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2: It's 5 o'clock. I'm Heidi Hommel. U.S. military officials confirm they've launched retaliatory strikes against Iran after President Trump blasted the regime, saying it violated the ceasefire agreement with the U.S., by carrying out a drone strike on a ship in the Strait of Hormuz. ABC's Christiane Cordero reports from Washington.
3: Well, according to Iranian state media, this strike happened just off the coast, or really on the coast, off the Strait of Hormuz, essentially around southern shores. And what U.S. Central Command is saying is that this was a response to yesterday's attack on a commercial ship that was transiting the Strait of Hormuz. We know that the Strait of Hormuz has been really the focal point of this war over the past several months.
2: The death toll has risen to 920 in Venezuela after two large earthquakes and more than 3,300 people injured, the president of the National Assembly of Venezuela said today. Sadly, the death toll is expected to continue to rise. The U.S. sent experts to assist in rescue and recovery operations. ABC Faith Abube has more.
4: There's just not enough people or equipment to get that done as quickly as it is needed. So a short while ago, we learned that a U.S. plane carrying some of those equipment landed in Venezuela. We also know that there are personnel and aid coming in from around the globe, including right here in the U.S., to help save as many lives as possible.
2: The radio voice of the Arizona Cardinals is leaving after 24 years with the team. KTAR's Chris Havlick is live in the newsroom with more.
5: Of course, Heidi, we're talking about the great Dave Pasch. He tells Outspoken with Bruce and Gatos he'll miss getting to know the Cardinals players.
6: The touchdown to beat the Packers early in Aaron Rodgers' tenure, and then the touchdown to beat the Packers under BA with the shovel pass to Larry Fitzgerald. Now, those are some great memories.
5: Pasch is taking on an expanded role with ESPN, where he'll do some NFL games as well as continue to call college football. Live in the newsroom, Chris Havlick, KTAR News.
2: A polygamous sect leader has been convicted on child abuse charges in Arizona while already serving a 50-year sentence in federal prison for orchestrating sex involving children. Police stopped a vehicle Samuel Bateman was driving in 2022 after someone spotted small fingers in the gap of an unventilated trailer he was hauling through Flagstaff. They found three girls inside. He previously was found guilty of conducting a years-long scheme to transport girls across state lines to orchestrate sex acts and later to kidnap girls who were taken into protective custody.
1: Eyes on Education.
2: Two more lawsuits challenging education-related ballot measures are in the works.
7: House Concurrent Resolution 2003 would require school sports teams to restrict the team, locker rooms, and private athletic spaces to the opposite sex, except in designated co-ed spaces. Campaign Director for Political Committee Will of the People, Joel Edmond, says the measure violates the Arizona Constitution by being vague and opens up transgender youth to scrutiny and bullying.
8: What this is about is bullying our kids and targeting and singling out kids, especially girls, for particular scrutiny and gender checks if they're perceived to be too good at sports.
7: There's also a lawsuit filed against House Concurrent Resolution 2040, which would ban school districts from using public money and resources to support teachers' unions. Currently, both measures are set to appear on the November ballot. Shira Tanzer, KTAR News.
1: KTAR News. Water Watch.
2: Negotiations continue for Colorado River water rights.
9: There's still no agreement reached among Colorado River Basin states. While Arizona, California, and Nevada have reached a three-state lower basin agreement, upper basin states aren't being realistic. That's according to Arizona Governor Katie Hobbs.
10: The upper basin has consistently refused to come to the table with real solutions. They refuse to conserve any water in a seven-state deal. That is not acceptable to Arizona.
9: Hobbs adds, our state has been in constant communication with the federal government, working to adopt the Lower Basins Agreement so we can work on a seven-state agreement that works for everyone. Elizabeth Klein, KTAR News.
2: Traffic and weather now. Here's Enrique Garcia in the Valley Chevy Dealers Traffic Center.
11: Thank you, Heidi. Glendale with a crash on the left-hand shoulder. Loop 101, Pima Freeway, westbound near 35th Avenue. And Phoenix with a crash blocking the left-hand lane on the Durango Curve / I-17 northbound near 7th Street. Enrique Garcia, KTAR News.
2: Cooling off across the valley. We're looking for a low of 88 degrees tonight with clear skies. 107 for the high tomorrow with mostly sunny skies and sunny on Sunday, but down to a high of only 103. Right now, it's 109 in Mesa. 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
14: It's Arizona's reigning, defending, undisputed number one talk show, 2 till 6. Hey, welcome to Outspoken with Bruce and Gatos, final hour of the week.
16: Woo-hoo!
14: Oh, gosh.
16: A lot of people, including those in the room, get really excited about the final hour of the week. Think it's the best.
14: There's no doubt about it.
16: Okay.
14: There's no doubt about it.
16: Yeah.
14: Hey, this hour, you hear a little bit from Dave Pesch, 24 years with the Cardinals. As their play-by-play guy, he is leaving the team. He's going to do a lot more with ESPN, and so we're gonna chat.
16: Good for him.
14: With him. He's a terrific guy.
16: That he is.
14: And man, what a great play-by-play! Him and Wolfley were one of the best teams I've ever seen.
16: Heard.
14: Well, yeah. Glad it's the last hour. Hey, we're outspoken against hunger.
16: That we are. Right. And earlier on the show, we're on a march to a million meals. March to a million meals. And earlier on the show, we got a call. We don't normally take phone calls.
14: Well, we were in the middle of a segment,
16: which is why we normally don't. But it was important enough that we take it because it certainly tied into our march to a million meals.
14: Yeah, we're benefiting St. Mary's Food Bank. Your donation, text food to 620-620. So we're in the middle of, chatting about it. And, well, here's what it sounded like earlier today. Take a listen. A million meals.
16: Nice.
14: So all you have to do is text the word food to 620-620. Yeah, it's good.
17: Hey, I'm sorry. Sorry to jump in really quick.
16: First lady of Outspoken,
14: Miss Julia.
17: We just got an interesting call into the studio. I think you guys might want to hear it.
16: We don't take phone calls on this show.
17: No, I think you should. There's a surprise.
16: There's somebody on the phone.
14: We're taking a phone call now.
17: Yeah.
14: Okay.
17: I think you should.
16: You're not going to tell us who it is.
14: You're not going to.
17: No.
14: All right. This should be fun. All right. Go ahead. Why don't you
16: put them through, as we say in the radio business.
14: Hello. You're on KTAR. I don't know what else to say.
16: Don't cuss.
14: Right?
16: You're on the radio live, whatever you say.
14: Who is this?
18: Hey, guys. How you doing? This is Jason Eisenberg. I'm the tournament chairman for the 2026 WM Phoenix Open.
14: Heck yeah.
18: I'm here to help you guys raise some money and get some meals.
16: Oh, okay, hold on a second here. Now, wait a minute. If you're with, are you with the Thunderbirds?
18: I am with the Thunderbirds. Yes, we're the host organization for the Phoenix Open.
16: And you guys, obviously, the Waste Management Open is a huge fundraiser, and then you guys distribute funds around the community. Oh, I like where this is headed.
14: A good phone
16: I like
14: call.
16: Where this is going.
14: Right. Oh, you have center stage, my friend.
18: Yeah, I thought I'd distribute some of those funds to you guys here today.
16: Yeah.
18: And make a $10,000 contribution to your guys' efforts.
16: Wonderful.
14: Oh, yeah.
18: Hopefully
14: thank you.
18: Put you guys closer to your goal of a million meals help this community that does so much for us.
14: Oh, my gosh.
16: That is outstanding. Seriously.
14: Jason,
16: you are. Thank you.
14: Oh, my gosh.
18: You're welcome.
14: I'm glad we took that call.
16: Good idea.
14: Right.
16: Don't question the First Lady of Outspoken. She knows what she's talking about.
14: Jason Eisenberg, Thunderbirds, tournament chair of the 2026 WM Phoenix Open. Man, I didn't know what to say.
16: Yeah, that's really cool.
14: It's really cool.
16: And again, the Thunderbirds, if you're unaware,
14: this is what they do.
16: The Waste Management Phoenix Open is basically a fundraiser. The Thunderbirds exist to put on the event to raise money, which they then in turn distribute. And heard about Outspoken Against Hunger and $10,000 from the Thunderbirds and the Waste Management Phoenix Open. Thank you very, very much.
14: Oh, my
16: it's
14: goodness.
16: Outstanding.
14: So, Bruce.
16: Yep.
14: We are on the precipice, as I like to say.
16: Here we go again. Gonna have to get Google precipice. You know, I already forgot what it means.
14: This is what you say every. You know what it means. We are on the precipice of 1 million meals being delivered to St. Mary's Food Bank. Remember, $1 turns into 5 meals.
16: Okay.
14: We've got a little time on the show. If we have an outstanding hour, we're going to hit 1 million meals.
16: Team 5 o'clock. Team 5 o'clock? Are you saying Team 5 o'clock could push us over the top?
14: Have I said that yet? No, I have not.
16: Oh, okay.
14: I haven't said that it could push us over.
16: You didn't say that.
14: But.
16: But.
14: If we have a big 5 o'clock hour,
16: okay,
14: we might be celebrating.
16: All right.
14: So we're going to ask you to text food to 620-620. We started this, a few years ago. Chad Benson and I started this.
16: Mm-hmm.
14: And this is something that we wanted to do. And then Bruce, of course, we made it, 100 times bigger. And we started doing this on just a Friday. And then it was like a month that was a Friday. And then you and I said, let's do something different. Let's maybe... we talked to the bosses like, hey, let's do it all of June. And so we thought we'd come in this year and raise enough for 500,000 meals.
16: Mm-hmm. 500,000 meals. The march to 500,000 meals.
14: We blew right past it.
16: Yeah, we literally did.
14: Thanks to all of you.
16: Yeah.
14: And so now it's the march to 1 million. And we're getting pretty close. We're really actually very close. So text food to 620-620. Let's tell everybody who they're giving to.
16: Well, that's good.
14: I think it's so important. Who's in the line? You know what I mean? Who's in the line at St. Mary's Food Bank? We've met so many people in the line. Do you have one, Bruce, so far that is, that has really hit you hard?
16: Yeah. Well, you say hit me hard. And we talk about it, and when we were out there, we would approach people and say, would you mind talking to us?
14: Right.
16: And listen, anytime you put a microphone in front of somebody or a camera, it can be a little intimidating.
14: And to somebody that is in line at a food bank,
16: hello,
14: want to even talk to you? Because, again, they'd rather not be there.
16: April filled my heart with joy.
14: Yeah.
16: I thought not only is she an amazing lady, I already know her husband's lucky to have her, right?
14: Yep.
16: But she just had such an amazing attitude, call it a spirit, and was such a great spokesperson for St. Mary's. I really appreciated it.
14: Yeah. Well, why don't you listen to April's story? When Bruce and I were down there, we interviewed her. We had a nice chat, and she told us about her husband and what they go through. And I want you to think, this is the couple that you're giving to. This is why you're donating. Take a listen.
19: So my husband is a veteran, and he has a disability that makes too much to qualify for food stamps.
14: Wow.
19: However, after we pay our bills, with everything being so high, gas, rent, everything, we don't have a lot of money left for food. So this is a way that we supplement our food by coming to St. Mary's Food Bank. If they weren't here, we would not make it sometimes from one paycheck to another, or be in the situation where we're deciding whether to pay for medicines or food, which a lot of seniors are in that situation.
20: I mean, it's heartbreaking, I think, for a lot of people to hear. And again, your husband served our country, and you're put in this position. How often do you come?
19: We probably only come about once a month. He's in a wheelchair, so it's really hard for him to physically come. But he does with me about once a month, and then I come another time once a month myself. So about twice a month. It just bridges for what we do have at home and what we can afford to what we can't afford and add to it. We also get foods like salmon that we can't afford to buy, and that's a better, healthier food for my husband and for myself.
14: So we're asking people to text the word food to 620-620, and there are a lot of people out there that are thinking about giving.
19: Okay.
14: Talk to them and tell them why they should give.
19: You should give because there are veterans, there are seniors, there are children that don't have choice in the matter of whether they get food or their parents or someone else spends their money. So they need this for the children, for the seniors, for the veterans, for the older people. This is important for them to bridge that gap from their money to their next money.
20: April, we really thank you for sharing your story.
19: Sure.
20: Say hi to your husband for us, please.
19: I will.
14: Tell him thank you from all of us.
19: I will. Thank you so much.
16: Okay. She's in line at a food bank.
14: Yep.
16: She's thinking about others.
14: It's crazy.
16: Think about the kids. Think about the elderly people. She goes, and the veterans. You know, absolutely.
14: Yep.
16: But she sees the need and understands it. And shout out to April.
14: Fantastic. Her husband in a wheelchair, disabled, military veteran.
16: Disabled vet, yeah.
14: Yeah, he should not
16: But because
14: have
16: of the disability check, makes too much True. Money for them to qualify.
14: Oh, how aggravating is that?
16: And there is that, you people that are right on that edge, yep. I mean, it can be tough.
14: Yeah, and they should not be having to decide between his meds that he needs and food that they both need. They should get both. And, well, St. Mary's can provide them food. Maybe they can get both. So we're outspoken against hunger. This is the final Friday that we're doing it. We're asking you to text the word food to 620-620. If April's story spoke to you, do you have $100? Do you have $1,000? Do you have $25? Do you have $500? You can feed someone in 90 seconds. The time it takes to text the word food to 620-620, mm-hmm. we'll send you a link
16: yep.
14: right in your phone. You'll click the link, and you have to fill one thing out, which takes literally 15 seconds. You give the money, and you're done. And you have just fed an enormous amount of people.
16: Yes.
14: Just like that. The march to a million, getting very close. Who knows? Maybe today.
16: Yeah.
14: Who wants to be that person to push it over? 1 million meals on the way to St. Mary's Food Bank. Be a part of it. Be a part of it. And I love that everybody, you know, like, you know, we've been on the morning show with Jim and LaDonna, and their audience has been fantastic. We've been on the Broomhead show.
16: Absolutely.
14: Their audience has been fantastic. We've been on with, you know, Becky Lynn.
16: And been on with Arizona's Evening News. Joe. Awesome.
14: Awesome audience starting at 6. And so everybody who listens from 2 to 6, you've been incredible. Let's just bring it home. Million meals. You can feed 1 million people in Arizona.
16: Ooh.
14: Supporting St. Mary's Food Bank. We're outspoken against hunger. Text food to 620-620. Let's do this.
16: Yes.
14: Let's deliver 1 million meals.
16: Please. And again, literally can't do it without you. So be a part of something big, something that everyone is getting behind. Hey, coming up next, first off, Heidi Hommel going to get us up to speed on things. And we want to give you the latest coming out of Iran, the Strait of Hormuz, the Gulf, as tensions have ratcheted up and Iran and the United States exchanging fire again. We'll give you the latest. This is coming. Outspoken on KTAR.
14: All right. Injured in an accident?
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2: At 5:18, I'm Heidi Hommel, and this is what you need to know right now. A polygamous sect leader has been convicted on child abuse charges in Arizona while already serving a 50-year sentence in federal prison for orchestrating sex involving children. Police stopped a vehicle Samuel Bateman was driving in 2022 after someone spotted small fingers in the gap of an unventilated trailer he was hauling through Flagstaff. They found three girls inside. He previously was found guilty of conducting a years-long scheme to transport girls across state lines to orchestrate sex acts and later to kidnap girls who were taken into protective custody. With the surge of food prices, it's harder for the everyday person to afford it. President and CEO of St. Mary's Food Bank, Milt Liu, tells Outspoken with Bruce and Gatos they're seeing a 15% increase in visits to their food bank compared to last year. 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Here's Enrique Garcia, live from the Valley Chevy Dealers Traffic Center.
11: Thank you, Heidi. Phoenix with the crash off right, I-10 Papago Freeway eastbound near 16th Street, and Phoenix, a pedestrian spotted near the roadway, State Route 51 southbound near Greenway Road. 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
16: Appreciate it, Enrique. The latest coming out of the Middle East, the United States has struck targets in Iran as a response to Iran striking a ship with apparently drones. Or they fired 4 drones at the ship. 3 were shot down. 1 of them struck the ship. We heard there was no injuries or death aboard the ship.
14: It's a dangerous place right now. It didn't used to be. It's a dangerous place right now because I think we can all agree the Iranian regime is full of a bunch of terrorists. They like to kill people all over the world. And so they are controlling that part of the world. They are controlling, as you said, what, 3 lanes in the Strait of Hormuz? And it's this is their home field, and they own it now. And it used to be for everybody, but we stupidly went in and botched this thing. And what worries me is that after this administration is gone, someone else is going to have to go in there.
16: No, you have to clean it up. Yeah, or deal with it.
14: Which
16: or the repercussions.
14: Major disaster.
16: Are going to be felt for quite some time.
14: Yeah.
16: Iran claims, again, and, you know, take it with a grain of salt. I get it. That there's nothing in the memorandum of understanding that says they don't control the Strait of Hormuz.
14: Goodness.
16: Oh, my goodness. There's also, I follow, well, I know you make fun of me of the things I like to pay attention to.
14: No, I like to make fun of you. It's fun.
16: It is. It's yeah. Yeah, that's
14: what am I making fun of you now?
16: That the marine traffic, which traces the ships in the area.
14: Yeah.
16: I've shown you the map before.
14: Yeah.
16: Ships are turning around.
14: Well,
16: so ships were going through, but now multiple ships on both sides of the Strait of Hormuz, either you would assume empty coming into the Strait, loaded with either oil, liquid natural gas, or whatever, leaving, ships are turning around after today's back and forth firing, which you would lead to believe them saying it's too dangerous to go through the Strait right now.
14: Well, it won't be too dangerous when you have to pay a fee. And that's what's going to happen. You're going to pay the Iranians. It doesn't matter where you're from. I don't know if China gets a pass. I mean, I don't know. They give them.
16: Well, they might give people deals.
14: Sure.
16: Like maybe you get like a frequent flyer bonus or something, but you get your card punched if you come through 10 times, you get 1 free.
14: Yeah.
16: So,
14: but for those who want to, ship all these different goods in and out of the Strait of Hormuz,
16: yeah,
14: you will pay the Iranians, and that means you get a pass. If you don't pay the Iranians, they may bomb your ship. That's where we are.
16: This is not a joke, and it's only amazing. They are offering insurance, the Iranians.
14: Yeah.
16: Are offering insurance to ships going through the Strait of Hormuz. Now, this insurance is insurance against, a drone hitting your ship or a missile hitting it or your boat being raided by terrorists. All things that they are specifically threatening to do to ships. So it is basically the mob saying, nice place you got here. Be a shame if it burned down.
20: you know, $500, we could provide you some protection.
14: That's exactly
20: make sure no
14: is.
20: Fire happens here.
14: And by the way, we did see this coming because everybody told the president this is something that could absolutely happen. And he still said, I'm going with my gut. Then we went in and we lost the war. Interesting enough, Russia is losing its war.
20: Yes.
14: You're seeing Ukraine.
20: Ukraine is really getting an upper hand in some areas.
14: Very similar tactics to win wars. And these tactics are on the cheap and very good.
20: Yeah.
14: And I think the United States has to rethink about our military, not the skill, but how we fight wars now.
20: But if you think about this,
14: it's not all about big missiles.
20: If you're firing a $3.5 million missile at a $20,000 drone,
14: something's not.
20: Who's going to run out of money first?
14: Yeah, something's not right.
20: You know what I'm saying?
14: Absolutely.
20: Like, that is not cost effective,
14: no,
20: to say the least. Hey, we've got a check of the headlines. Heidi Hummel's going to do that for us next. And coming up, the best member of the Arizona Cardinals leaving after 24 years. He must be old. We're talking about it next. Outspoken on KTAR.
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2: Coming up on 531, I'm Heidi Hommel. More reforms at the Department of Child Services. Governor Katie Hobbs signed a series of bills in the wake of multiple deaths. State lawmaker Karen Werner joined the Mike Broomhead Show and says the new bills will help ensure that repeated concerns of abuse are recognized as a pattern and will be reviewed by experienced professionals.
15: If there are multiple calls within a few months period, they are going to either send someone out or they're going to move that case to a different office so new people or fresh eyes are looking at this case.
2: Werner says one of the most consistent concerns she's received was that critical information on abuse was scattered across multiple reports, obscuring the whole picture of continued abuse.
23: KTAR News, Water Watch.
2: Colorado River water rights talks continue as there is still no deal finalized. Upper Basin states refuse to come to the table with real solutions, while Arizona is willing to make a deal that works for everyone, according to Arizona Governor Katie Hobbs.
29: We've been at the table. We continue to be willing to sit at the table and come to a real agreement.
2: Hobbs adds Upper Basin states refuse to conserve any water, while Arizona will have to take the largest cuts no matter what happens. The heat wave blanketing Europe has not only been deadly this week, it's prompted alcohol bans, led to the cancellation of large events, melted train tracks in Sweden, and even melted road surfaces in Germany. In Paris, Italian tourist Laura Alivu had to change her trip plans.
30: We decided to come here quite early in the morning because the weather in these days is quite hot, so it's not easy during the afternoon to visit in a safe way.
2: Let's get you home so you can start your weekend. Here's Enrique Garcia, live from the Valley Chevy Dealers Traffic Center.
11: Thank you, Heidi. Tempe with a crash blocking the interchange ramp at Loop 101 Price Freeway southbound to the US 60 Superstation Freeway eastbound transition. Phoenix with a crash off right, I-10 Papago Freeway eastbound near 16th Street, and Avondale with a crash on Litchfield Road and Lower Buckeye Road. 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
2: We did hit 110 today in parts of the valley, but it's starting to cool off and it will be cooler this weekend. We're looking for a low of 88 degrees tonight, 107 tomorrow, and down to 103 on Sunday with sunny skies. Right now in Cave Creek, it's a cool 102 degrees. 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
0: Bruce.
1: Yes, sir.
0: I'm in a state of mourning.
1: Oh, really?
0: Well, you know I'm a Cardinals fan.
1: I've heard.
0: It's not why I'm in a state of mourning. My favorite play-by-play guy's leaving. Ladies and gentlemen, joining us right now, Dave Pasch, 24 years, Arizona Cardinals play-by-play man, and he had his last game last season. Dave Pasch, how are you, my friend?
3: Well, I'm not going far. I'm still going to be in the valley.
0: Okay.
3: I'll be around.
0: But
3: I will not.
0: Are you going to be doing my Cardinals games? But you're not.
3: No.
0: Okay.
3: No.
0: Why wasn't I consulted on this?
1: We went to college
0: together. You know, everybody knows you put me on the air for the first time. You're the one that created this monster.
1: He blames you for this.
0: I should have at least been consulted on this, I believe.
3: Yeah, it was quite the process. And had I reached out to you, I think just based on what I just heard you say, Gatos, I think I know what you would have said. And it probably would have been the advice that I would have rejected.
1: There you go.
0: 24 years with the Cardinals. You're going to have an expanded and exclusive role with ESPN.
1: Ooh.
0: So congratulations.
1: Can I ask a question?
0: Yeah, yeah.
1: Patrick, you're going to be calling games for ESPN? And is that what I read into this?
3: Are you talking about NFL?
1: Yeah.
3: Yeah, so that was part of the release. And still to be determined exactly what the role is going to be and how many. There aren't that many outside of the games that Joe and Troy do.
1: Right.
3: Don't know exactly how it's going to play out. I am still going to do college football. That was also part of the press
1: release.
3: So I don't exactly know what the role is going to be yet. I don't believe they've determined exactly how it's going to work, how many games and who with and all that. I think they're still trying to figure that out.
1: There's still some arm wrestling to go on. Yeah. Like you got to call dibs or something. Or yeah, okay.
0: Dave Pasch, longtime radio play-by-play voice. The Cardinals is joining us. Here's the best Pasch call. You ready? Here we go.
1: Here we go.
4: Dockett running near side at the 15. Dockett inside the 10. That's it. The Cardinals have shot the world. Trite but true. The Cards have done it. They're going to Super Bowl 43.
0: I filled my shorts when you said that, Pasch. I absolutely went insane. Was that your favorite moment, or was it when they actually went to the Super Bowl, or maybe it was another moment that you called that you said, you know what, that was one of my favorites?
3: I mean, look, those two, certainly just being, you know, winning the NFC and then the entire weekend of the Super Bowl leading up to it, the game itself, even the end, as frustrating as it was, you know, it's an unforgettable moment. I'll never forget the feeling of being that close to winning a Super Bowl and being part of the first championship in Cardinals history and then watching it slip away at the end. You know, I didn't write anything down. You know, it's one of those where whatever you say at the end is going to be run in perpetuity on NFL films.
0: Right.
3: Mm-hmm. And it's silly of me, but I thought, you know, I'm going to jinx them if I write something down. So I'm just not going to do it.
0: Yeah.
3: And, you know, if they happen to have the lead in the Super Bowl late in the game, fine, I'll jot something down. So as soon as Fitz scores and the Cardinals lead and the stadium's going nuts,
0: mm-hmm.
3: I'll never forget looking over. There was a booth to our right that was filled with just league people. And they were just in awe of what was going on. And they're kind of chuckling, looking at us because we're jumping up and down in the booth. And I figured, okay, I got to write something down here, exactly what I'm going to say. I start writing it down. And then about a minute later, Aaron Francisco falls down. The Steelers are in Cardinal territory. I'm like, forget this. I crumpled it up and threw it in the trash.
0: I'm jinxing the deal. Come on. Here's the Super Bowl 43, Fitz 64-yard go-ahead TD.
4: Warner to pass with time. Fires over the middle to Fitz. Caught at the 45-50. Fitz is loose 40, 30. Goodbye. 10-5. Cardinals lead. Touchdown, Larry Fitzgerald.
1: Hey, Pasch, I got a question for you. I think a lot of people would be curious. You know, obviously you travel with the team, you're around the team a lot. Do you have friends that are players?
3: Yeah, I would say so. I think more former players, sure. guys that, you know, I got to know earlier in my tenure when I was probably around the team a little bit more. The last couple of years, access has changed. It's been a little bit harder to get to know guys. But I would say, earlier in my tenure. I mean, look, I got to know AQ when he was playing, and obviously worked with him this past year.
0: Right.
3: You know, there were some other guys that were candidates for the job that I'm friends with. I mean, it's, you know, when you're around the team, one of the things I really enjoyed was being in the meal room on game day.
0: Mm.
3: And a lot of times you get a chance, because I'm not around the team during the week, and so I get a chance to see guys and chat with guys and get to know guys on a personal level. And, you know, that's one thing that I'll miss, certainly.
0: Dave Pasch is joining us after 24 years of the Arizona Cardinals. He is going to have an expanded and exclusive role with ESPN. You know, when I'm watching the Cardinals games, like, you know, this coming season at home, I got my cushy couch. Is there a way that I could turn the volume down, have you come over in my living room and actually do personalized play-by-play?
6: Just stand behind you and yell?
0: Is there any way that we can make this happen?
3: I'm going to be hanging out with my wife on Sundays, man. I'm not going to be... unless I'm working, unless I've got an NFL game,
0: maybe,
3: which, you know, we don't know the schedule for us yet.
1: But that's, I mean, that's a big change in your life. I mean, you went from having 18, 17, whatever, Sundays plus preseason playoffs if they're involved. Like you were booked, you know, to all of a sudden now saying, I guess I get to sit around and watch football on Sundays.
0: Same with Ron Wolfley, his former partner, too. I mean, that's he's getting used to watching the games at home on Sundays.
3: Yeah, after, you know, 23 years of, you know, 24 years with the Cardinals, 23 doing the college NFL back-to-back, or maybe it was 22, I lose track. But doing, you know, the back-to-back Saturday, Sunday, it's going to be very strange to not have that.
0: All right. That was some of our interview with Dave Pasch, 24 years, Arizona Cardinals play-by-play announcer. He's going to do a lot more at the ESPN. He's leaving the Cardinals broadcast booth. I mean, guy was as good as it gets.
1: Absolutely.
0: And still, you know, and you have to look back. You know, we've been really spoiled.
1: Mm.
0: We had Dave Pasch for the Cardinals, 24 years. We had Al McCoy forever, who's, you know, and John Bloom has done a spectacular job taking over. But those are big shoes to fill.
1: Sure.
0: Bloomer's done amazing. He's terrific. You've never really listened to him. Wow, is he good. And for the Diamondbacks, Greg Schulte did it since their first game.
1: Right.
0: Obviously, a few years ago, stepped down. But you're talking about three, you know,
1: iconic.
0: Yeah. Right. Yeah.
1: So recognizable and there for so many great moments for fans.
0: Here's one. I didn't play.
1: You didn't get a chance to play this.
0: Yeah. 2015 NFC division against Green Bay. Remember?
1: Here we go.
0: It was the shovel pass to Fitz.
4: They can win it with a touchdown. They motion John Brown to the near side. Snap to Palmer, rolls out, and it's a pitch to Fitz running straight ahead into the end zone. The shovel pass for the touchdown and the win. The Cardinals advance to the NFC Championship game on a shovel pass of all things in one of the craziest games ever. Fitz on the shovel pass scores, and the Cardinals win it in overtime, 26-20.
1: Wow.
0: I remember watching that game in my living room. My wife and I are watching the game against Green Bay. It's the worst three quarters of football that you could ask.
1: Leading up to it. Yeah.
0: It was boring. Nothing was happening. You didn't know what was, could they, maybe they win. And you're just like, I don't even know if I want them to win. I'm so bored. And then there was like that 10 minutes or maybe even less in the fourth quarter that couldn't have been more exciting.
1: Wow.
0: It was that good. That pass that Carson Palmer made to Larry Fitzgerald, which was like, he's going one way and throws it all the way across the field for like a yard. And then Fitzgerald runs it all the way down and it stopped right inside the five. It was unbelievable. One of the great sports moments in Arizona sports history.
1: Yeah.
0: And they were this close to winning a Super Bowl. They were so close. But Dave Pasch, we thank him for coming on. And we'll get to watch and listen to him a lot more on ESPN.
1: Yeah. Hey, we've got a quick check of the headlines on the way, and World Cup fans are taking over some of our most sacred institutions.
0: Is that right?
1: And by most sacred institutions, I mean Popeye's fried chicken. We'll talk about it next. Outspoken on KTAR.
0: Hey, it's Bruce and Gatos, and we're outspoken against hunger.
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5: At 5:46, I'm Heidi Hommel, and this is what you need to know right now. The U.S. has struck Iran in response to a drone attack on a cargo ship in the Strait of Hormuz yesterday. President Donald Trump calls the Iranian strike on the cargo ship a violation of the ceasefire. U.S. Central Command says the military struck missile and drone locations and coastal radar sites in Iran. The strikes came shortly after Trump told reporters, "You'll find out whether the U.S. would respond to the drone attack." A brush fire is burning southwest of Tonopah near Dobbins Road in the West Valley. The Arizona Department of Forestry and Fire Management says the fire is estimated at 30 acres and is burning in a river bottom with grass and brush. Crews from the Department of Forestry and Fire Management and the U.S. Wildland Service are responding to the Dobbins fire. All of our top stories are just 15 minutes away. 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
6: Thank you, Heidi. Phoenix with the crash blocking the left-hand lanes, I-10 Papago Freeway eastbound just past 27th Avenue. And then Phoenix with the crash on 44th Avenue and Pinnacle Peak Road. Enrique Garcia, KTAR News.
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11: All right. We are outspoken against hunger. It's the March to a Million Meals, Gatos, and thankfully, due to you guys, we are getting awful darn close. The texts keep coming in. Just texting the word food to 620-620. You guys have shown up today, and Team 5 O'Clock, you're on it.
12: Well, I mean, I got to read this, man.
11: Oh, okay. So this is one that

0: So when you text food to 620-620, mm-hmm. it takes you 90 seconds to donate and feed a lot of people. You can also leave a note while you're donating. Maybe I'm donating this on, you know, in memory of anyway. Christine donated, and I saw it. I had to read it. This is came in a few minutes ago. Christine, I lost my mother this past Christmas, and she was always so careful not to waste food. It was this upbringing that taught me to provide for others in whatever way I could. St. Mary's works day in and day out caring for those who need help. They are the best. Thank you, Bruce and Gatos, for making me smile at least once every day. I'm in my car all day, and I can't wait until 2 p.m.
1: Oh.
0: Really a terrific message.
1: That's wonderful.
0: Very nice.
1: Thank you.
0: Thank you, Christine. We are very, very close. So, get your donation in. It's the last Friday that we're doing this. Outspoken Against Hunger, supporting St. Mary's Food Bank. You are feeding people who certainly are in need, and we are close to 1 million meals.
1: Wow.
0: Text food to 620-620.
1: Yeah.
0: All right.
1: And thank you. Thank you in advance for the people. Texts are coming in right now, so thank you in advance. World Cup fever. Taking over, dare I say it, some unusual places. So we have people from all over the world coming to the United States.
0: Yeah.
1: And they are discovering things about the United States that they don't have back home.
0: Right.
1: If anybody who's ever traveled probably knows that. Maybe we've done something similar. But they're discovering interesting places. They are falling in love with places that maybe we just take for granted, Gatos. Maybe we don't know how good we have it here.
0: All right.
1: An Australian fan was in the United States. He was a little hungry.
0: Sure.
1: He'd heard about the character Popeye. You know, he'd seen the cartoon, right?
0: Mm-hmm.
1: So he went to Popeye's Fried Chicken.
0: Oh.
1: Here is his review.
2: It's the most incredible chicken you've ever seen. It's like spicy and like crunchy. You can get spicy chicken or regular. I got one spicy, one regular. So you get two pieces of crunchy fried chicken, a biscuit, chips, and this the most beautiful coleslaw I've ever had in my life. It's like coleslaw, but it's kind of like spicy, like it's got mustard or something in it.
0: Nice.
1: Yeah.
2: And then all of that, I'm not making this up, is $6. How does this business even work? In fact, why is Popeye's chicken not in Australia? Like if you came here, you would own this country.
1: You own this country. You got to think the executives at Popeyes are like, you're ready to expand into Australia.
0: Yeah. I you and I have traveled a lot. There are places that you go in the world and the food is garbage.
1: Yeah.
0: And like, you know, I think like, you know, London mostly. Yeah, not great. Bland, unless you go to a really, really good place.
1: Yeah, but you don't want to eat like kebabs on the side of the street. No. That's not as good as Popeyes.
0: No, but there were Europeans that, what was this? The Europeans were trying ribs.
1: Barbecue. They went to a barbecue place in Texas
0: to
1: eat ribs.
0: And they were stopped because they were using...
1: They had a knife and fork out. They're like,
3: whoa. I know you're from where you're from.
4: We're foreign. Well, we don't know what we're doing.
3: Stop with the knives.
1: Stop with the knives.
0: Well, how do we eat it? You use your hands. This is great.
1: Yeah. Pretty cool.
0: Oh, my gosh.
1: Hey, appreciate again all of you guys. And again, all of you that donated today to Outspoken Against Hunger. You can continue to do it after this. Maybe when you get home. Just remember, text the word food to 620-620.
0: We'll have some final numbers Monday.
1: Yeah.
0: Half a million meals. So close.
1: No, million.
0: On the precipice.
1: Million meals.
0: Man, oh man.
1: Hey, we also appreciate everyone on the other side of the double pane bulletproof glass that makes the show go, like the First Lady of Outspoken. That's our producer, Miss Jules. Thank you very much. Heidi Hommel filling in today. The Heidi Monster over there. Great job with all your news and information and also getting you home, helping you get home on the freeways today. That's our buddy Enrique. Don't call me Iglesias. Thanks, guys.
0: All right. Arizona's Evening News is next. Bruce, you're lucky to have me.
1: Gatos, you're lucky I put up.
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14: 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Other buyers may try to make you an offer without ever seeing your home, then may try to lower that offer or even cancel the deal after inspecting it. I will never do that. Our team will come out to your house and make you a fair, as-is cash offer on the spot, and will never cancel after the deal is signed for any reason. That's the Doug Hopkins difference.

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9: Good Friday evening at 6 o'clock. I'm Joe Huizenga.
10: For Becky Lynn tonight.
11: Despite their differences, two local leaders want voters to have confidence in the ongoing election. I'm Ballin Overstoles.
10: And the United States and Iran are striking each other again. Those stories and more, but first, let's take you to the roads. Here's Enrique Garcia, live from the Valley Chevy Dealers Traffic Center.
12: Hi, DJ. Thank you so much. Phoenix with a crash blocking the left-hand lane. I-10 Papago Freeway eastbound near 27th Avenue. In Tempe, we still have that crash blocking the interchange ramp. On the Loop 101 Price Freeway southbound to the US 60 Superstition Freeway eastbound transition. Phoenix with a crash off right. I-10 Papago Freeway eastbound near 16th Street. Enrique Garcia, KTAR News.
9: Tonight, expect clear skies with a low around 82 degrees. This weekend, sunny with a high near 106 and a low in the upper 70s for Saturday. And then on Sunday, sunny with a high near 101, so a lot cooler by Sunday. And clear overnight with a low around 77. Right now in Chandler, 105 degrees. 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
13: Each side is going to do their part.
10: The election authority fight within Maricopa County is now at the Arizona Supreme Court, but both sides say the ongoing primary won't be affected.
11: The county recorder and board of supervisors are still battling over who exactly controls in-person early voting sites. For now, a court stay gives the board that authority, and Supervisor Galvin says voters should not be worried.
13: That's because the duties are laid out by statute over what the board of supervisors needs to do for elections and what the recorder needs to do for elections.
11: Recorder Justin Heap agrees voters won't be affected, telling the Mike Broomhead Show today.
14: The voters are not going to know any difference. The mail-in ballots will still go out. The early voting sites will be run.
11: However, Heap argues if something does go wrong with early in-person voting, he'll be blamed despite not controlling those sites as of now. Ballin Overstoles, KTAR News.
9: U.S. military officials confirm they've launched retaliatory strikes against Iran after President Trump blasted the regime, saying it violated the ceasefire agreement with the U.S. by carrying out a drone strike on a ship in the Strait of Hormuz. ABC's Christiane Cordero reports from Washington.
15: According to Iranian state media, this strike happened just off the coast, or really on the coast, off the Strait of Hormuz, essentially around southern shores. And what U.S. Central Command is saying is that this was a response to yesterday's attack on a commercial ship that was transiting the Strait of Hormuz. We know that the Strait of Hormuz has been really the focal point of this war over the past several months.
16: Shots fired, 998, suspects down, has a gun, not moving.
10: You just heard a clip of body camera footage released by Phoenix police of an officer-involved shooting. The incident happened on June 11th near 23rd Avenue and Pinnacle Peak Road. Officers attempted to arrest 56-year-old James Glenn on a felony warrant tied to alleged sexual conduct with a minor. Police say Glenn raised a handgun and pointed it at officers following a chase. Two officers fired their weapons, both striking Glenn. He was pronounced dead at the scene. You can read more about this officer-involved shooting at KTAR.com.
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9: Negotiations continue for Colorado River Colorado River water rights. Say that three times fast.
17: There's still no agreement reached among Colorado River Basin states. While Arizona, California, and Nevada have reached a three-state lower basin agreement, upper basin states aren't being realistic. That's according to Arizona Governor Katie Hobbs.
18: The upper basin has consistently refused to come to the table with real solutions. They refuse to conserve any water in a seven-state deal. That is not acceptable to Arizona.
17: Hobbs adds, our state has been in constant communication with the federal government, working to adopt the Lower Basins Agreement so we can work on a seven-state agreement that works for everyone. Elizabeth Klein, KTAR News.
10: A man and woman are dead in a shooting at a Maryville apartment near 99th Avenue and Camelback Road. Officers responded to the area around 4 p.m., where they found the victims unresponsive and suffering from gunshot wounds. They were pronounced dead at the scene. The incident is under investigation.
9: Let's take a look at your money. On Wall Street today, a down day. The Dow down 44 points and change to 51,876. The NASDAQ down just under 61 points, closed at 25,297, and the S&P down just over 3 points, closed at 7,354. For more money news, visit the Business Center at KTAR.com. We're joined right now by Bruce St. James, the co-host of Outspoken and
19: The star of Outspoken.
10: The star.
9: We are joined right now by Bruce St. James, the star.
19: There we go.
9: Of Outspoken, who's ready to kick his Friday off with a bang.
19: Yeah.
9: He just got done with 4 hours with Gatos. I mean, it
19: couldn't
9: only goes
19: wait
9: up
19: to
9: from
19: spend
9: here.
19: More time with you guys.
9: So, Bruce, yesterday we talked with you about Outspoken Against Hunger.
19: Yes.
9: And when you guys kicked off this drive this month, you were on a drive to, your goal was 500,000 meals.
19: Provide 500,000 meals to people here in the Valley. Yeah.
9: Pretty audacious goal.
19: Kind of a crazy number.
9: And you smashed it out of the park. You got 500,000 meals.
19: Just as shocked as you are.
9: And now you are marching towards 1,000,000 meals.
19: That we are.
9: How's and that looking?
19: We're getting closer.
9: Okay.
19: And we're going to get there with your help. Not you specifically, Joe, although we do expect a little something, something. But, you know, one of the things that really struck me, and I realize many of us have been very fortunate in our lives. When you start talking to some of these families and you start talking to the folks at St. Mary's about how difficult the summer is for them, because so many of these kids get a breakfast and lunch 5 days a week at school.
9: You threw in another little nugget yesterday. You said not only do they get those meals, but they get to take food home with them too.
19: Yes. There'll be a backpack, if you will, full of food for the whole family for the weekend. When school's out, all of a sudden that disappears. Mm-hmm. And we heard more than one story of families and parents saying, you know, boy, it really is a struggle now because suddenly we got a lot more mouths to feed multiple times a day. And quite honestly, some of these kids are just doing without. There's no other options.
9: So if people want to donate, and let's be honest, people need to donate, now is the best time to do it.
19: Yes.
9: How do people get involved? What do they need to do?
19: Just text the word food to 620-620. Food to 620-620. And what happens is we'll bounce you back a link. We'll actually text you back here from the radio station. You'll get a little link in there. You click on it and it has everything you need in there. You can donate. You can learn about volunteering at St. Mary's. You can find out about the Arizona Charitable Tax Credit. It's all there on that page and you can make a difference. And quite honestly, you can feed some kids over the summer, which is really darn important to all of us.
10: And what's the new goal now that you're trying to reach?
19: A million meals.
10: A million meals.
19: We've lost our ever-loving minds.
10: Okay. Yeah.
19: Well, we had 500,000 and this,
10: too easy.
19: I guess we got to go to 1,000,000. 600,000 sounded weird. So
9: even a dollar provides 5 meals to people.
19: Every dollar. Yeah.
9: St. Mary's really stretches the dollar.
19: You know, we had their CEO in and I explained this to me. I don't understand how the math works. And he says, well, you know what? They do an amazing job of, they call it rescuing food from grocery stores, from food manufacturers who, instead of throwing it out, it's still quality food, it's still good, but they just can't use it. They can't put it on a shelf. They can't sell it. It goes to St. Mary's Food Bank.
10: Incredible.
19: And then they can put together these food boxes. They can put together these little markets where people can actually go in with a grocery cart and they can choose what they would like. And that all comes from partners around the community, but then everything else they supplement with the money that we're raising.
9: You text food right now to 620-620. Text food to 620-620. And St. Mary's is a food bank, but then they serve how many other food banks? Hundreds around the valley, 600 right?
19: 600 partners. So I had somebody ask me, you know, if I live in Apache Junction, can I go to St. Mary's Food Bank? And the reality is you don't need to go that far. You don't need to drive all the way to Surprise. There are food banks in your community, and 600 of them partner with St. Mary's and get food delivered to them. So St. Mary's has these semi-trucks lined up over there, and they go out in the morning and they're delivering food to other food banks, because those community food banks really know what's going on in their community. They know the needs, and they know the people that they need to help. Mm-hmm. And so St. Mary's is more than just a one location or a couple locations you can go to. They have outreach to everyone else.
10: And they're dealing with 15% increased need this time last year compared to last year.
19: Year to year, they have 15% more neighbors, as they call them, coming to the food banks.
10: Okay.
9: And they're probably also dealing with government cuts as well.
19: Well, part of that could be SNAP benefit cuts. They also saw cuts in the government funding they got to be able to purchase food, plus rising costs across the board that we've covered more than we need to, has literally squeezed a lot of people that were on the margins.
9: Well, I know Gatos likes to ask people for $100. He says, you know.
19: No, he says, do you have a $500 bill? I had to look it up. There isn't one.
9: Hey,
10: anything helps.
9: We'll take anything and everything. Yes. If you have $10, if you have $20.
10: If 10 people donate $10, that's $100 right there.
19: And that's
10: there.
19: 500 meals.
10: Yep.
19: I mean, you can think of it that way.
10: Yeah.
19: Right? So really, we appreciate it. Text the word food to 620-620. That's food to 620-620.
9: And that is the star of Outspoken right there, Bruce St. James. And he is going to enjoy his weekend if you donate right now. Food to 620-620. Thank you so much, Bruce.
19: Thank you both.
10: Thank you.
9: Coming up in just a few minutes, we'll tell you how you might be able to save money on your air conditioning bill as it continues to rise this summer. Then you can take that money and you can donate it to St. Mary's by texting food to 620-620. KTAR News Time, 611.
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9: It doesn't involve any pills. 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And they like to follow the dynamic diet approach. 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They're specifically trained to customize a diet to you, because we've all got different food responses, different needs, different lifestyles, different habits. I like to run after work. My Soda nutritionist worked with me to make sure I was getting enough protein so I didn't feel exhausted at the end of the day when I wanted to go on my run, even when it's 174 degrees outside. So Soda's nutritionists are there to help you. If you want to go out to eat, they will sit down and look at the menu, and they will text you, and they will say, hey, this is what we think the best option is for you tonight. And it's not some bland, cardboard, nasty stuff. No, it's chicken. It's steak. It's the dips. Alcoholic beverages as well. It's the stuff you want to eat. It's a smarter way to do it. Soda is, say it with me as you get ready for the weekend, state of the art.
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10: Good evening. It's 6:16. Thanks for joining us on Arizona's Evening News. I'm Heidi Hommel, in for Becky Lynn, here with my friend Joe Huizenga.
9: Your utility bill, it's rising. What can you do to fight back? We're going to arm you with some ideas next. But first, we're going to get you home to enjoy your weekend. Here's Enrique Garcia in the Valley Chevy Dealers Traffic Center. Enrique, how's the traffic looking on this gorgeous Friday?
4: Well, we got two things to look out for. One in Phoenix, we have a crash blocking the left-hand lane, I-10 Papago Freeway eastbound near 27th Avenue. And Tempe, we still have that crash blocking the interchange ramp on the Loop 101 Price Freeway southbound to the US 60 Superstation Freeway eastbound transition. And surface streets, you should be all good as of right now. Enrique Garcia, KTAR News.
10: It's going to be a clear tonight with a low around 82 degrees. Tomorrow, sunny with a high near 106 and mostly clear with a low in the upper 70s. Ooh, it's going to cool off tomorrow. Sunday, it should be sunny with a high near 101 and then clear with a low around 77 overnight. Right now in Glendale, it's 104 degrees. 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
9: Summer temperatures, they're heating up. It's 100 degrees, 108, 106. It is hot out there. And as those summer temps heat up, your utility bill, it stinks, but it's going to be rising. We all feel that pain, and SRP wants to make sure that you know that they offer some financial assistance to their SRP customers. And here to talk with us about that is Jackie Castreon. She is the Community Relations Program Manager at SRP. Hi, Jackie. Thank you so much for joining us tonight. Now, I was thrilled to see some of what SRP offers. You guys have some bill assistance. What do people need to know? How does anyone even have an idea if they qualify for bill assistance, and where do they go to get help?
5: Yeah, absolutely. Well, first off, we want to let our customers know that we're always here to help. If they ever foresee any challenges paying their bill, they can always contact us. We have a 24/7 call center at 602-236-8888. They can call us, let us know what's going on, and we can refer them to just different resources that we have within the community. We have our income qualified discount program, which eligible households may receive up to $35 per month. We also partner with the Salvation Army with Project Share. So customers who maybe may not qualify for the income qualified discount, they may qualify for Project Share through the Salvation Army, you know, if a crisis has occurred. And at SRP, we're very unique in the fact that we have a team of customer resource counselors who specialize in connecting customers to the different resources. So a customer would call in, request assistance with agency assistance or financial assistance. From there, they would be given a few contacts within their city, within their area of where they can go for possible utility assistance, as well as resources like a food box and additional items.
10: And Jackie, who qualifies for the discounted program or maybe even the State of Arizona Power AZ program?
5: Yeah, great question. For the income qualified discount program, to give you an example, a family of four would need to be under $5,500 per month. 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And then family of four below $4,125 would receive $35 a month. Now, regarding about the program that you mentioned, the Power AZ, so these funds do need to be spent by September 30th. So it is important that customers call us, you know, before that time. A family of four making under $8,998 per month is able to qualify for the Power AZ program. So, you know, there are various resources out there. We would encourage customers to call us, and that way we can, you know, check out their price plan. Are they on the best price plan? And then from there, we can see what other programs they qualify for, including utility assistance.
9: Community Relations Program Manager at SRP, Jackie Castrayon, our guest right now. Jackie, let's talk some practical tips as well. As it heats up around the summer, what are some things that everybody can be doing, regardless of if they qualify for some assistance or not? What can people be doing to try to lower their bill on their own as well?
5: Yeah, so being on the best price plan is very important. And you might have started with one price plan, you know, your household changes. It's always good practice, maybe every year, to make sure that you're on the best price plan. We also recommend that you set your thermostat between 78 and 80 degrees. Make sure your windows are closed, your doors are closed. If you're going to be away for a little bit and not home, you could raise the thermostat a couple degrees to save you a little money. You could also make sure that during the day when the sun is out and the heat is there, make sure you close your blinds, you know, because 50% of the heat enters through your home, through your windows. And so you want to make sure that, you know, you do that. Make sure that your air filters are being replaced at least every 30 days. Try putting on your ceiling fan before you lower your thermostat, and make sure that in the summertime, it's going counterclockwise. That way you're going to feel that fresh air.
10: And do blackout curtains help a bunch?
5: They sure do. That is a great recommendation. Yeah, blackout drapes, anything to put that barrier on the window to avoid that heat from coming in. In addition to that, I do want to say at SRP, we do offer a shade tree program, okay. And that program actually is open for registration. Customers can take a webinar or a class online. It teaches them how to, you know, maintain the trees, take care of the trees. And then at the end, towards the end of the year, they could get two free desert growing free trees. And that'll help with creating that barrier to keep that sunlight out.
9: Jackie, can you briefly just touch on your resource counselors who SRP offers as well? Because that's not just for utility bill assistance as well. It's for a number of things, correct?
5: Correct. So customers could definitely contact our resource counselors. We are available there from Monday through Friday, 8 a.m. to 5 p.m. And our counselors, again, specialize in connecting our customers to the different resources that are out there. So the call may start with, you know, I need help with my electric bill. And so, you know, we may guide them to the different resources like Salvation Army, like City of Phoenix Human Services, Mesa Can, the different, you know, community community partners that we have. But it could also turn into other things. Maybe we hear that there's some food insecurity in the household. And so from there, you know, we can guide them to where's the nearest food pantry in their area, or, you know, what other items do they need that we can help that can make them whole.
9: Jackie Castrayon is the Community Relations Program Manager at SRP. Thank you so much, Jackie. We appreciate it.
5: Thank you so much.
9: Should point out as well that not just SRP, APS as well offer a number of programs as well to people all around the valley. And we know people out there are hurting, that, you know, bills continue to go up. We know we're looking at price hikes as well on the utility companies. And it's great that these companies offer some assistance. And also, Heidi, you know, you pointed out that idea right there with blackout curtains. There's simple things that people can do that, you know, even $5 or $10 a month makes a huge difference.
10: Definitely. She mentioned the fan going clockwise, I believe it was. Yep. That makes a difference. Coming up is long overdue reform on the way for Arizona's Department of Child Safety. We're less than 5 minutes away from more on that story and another check on traffic. KTIR News Time, 6:24.
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9: Good Friday evening. It's 6:28. I'm Joe Huizenga.
10: And I'm Heidi Hommel in for Becky Lynn. Tonight is much needed reform finally coming to the Department of Child Safety. And it's not just scorching hot in Arizona. We'll tell you who's experiencing deadly heat right now. But first, let's get a look at your evening commute. Here's Enrique Garcia, live from the Valley Chevy Dealers Traffic Center.
4: Heidi, Joe, thank you so much. Phoenix with a crash off right, I-10 Papago Freeway eastbound near 27th Avenue. And Tempe, we still have that crash blocking the interchange ramp. Loop 101 Price Freeway southbound to the US 60 Superstation Freeway eastbound transition. And a look into our surface streets, Phoenix with a crash on 24th Street and Indian School Road. Enrique Garcia, KTAR News.
9: Tonight, low of about 82 degrees, nice clear skies. Saturday, sunny with a high near 106. And Sunday, it's going to cool off a touch, a high near 101 on the way. Right now in Phoenix, 103 degrees. 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
10: Secretary of State Marco Rubio announced an agreement between Israel and Lebanon today that he says is just the first step toward peace, following the ongoing conflict between Israel and the militant group Hezbollah.
1: We are happy to announce a framework agreement between the sovereign government of Lebanon and of course, the government of Israel, with a mediation and support of the United States of America that begins to put in place a framework for lasting peace and security.
9: Utah's Cottonwood Fire is now one of the most destructive in the state's history, scorching more than 71,000 acres, and it's 0% contained. Mark Leduc watched through his Ring camera as the fire approached his cabin.
2: I've never seen anything like that. I didn't know fire could do that. And literally within 2 minutes, it appeared in my camera, and then it was completely around the cabin.
9: Utah Governor Spencer Cox has issued a ban on fireworks in the state through July 5th.
10: A brush fire is burning around 13 miles southwest of Tonopah near Dobbins Road in the West Valley. The Arizona Department of Forestry and Fire Management says the fire is estimated at 30 acres and is burning in a river bottom with grass and brush. Crews from the Department of Forestry and Fire Management and the U.S. Wildland Service are responding to the Dobbins fire.
9: The heat wave blanketing Europe has not only been deadly this week, it's prompted alcohol bans, led to the cancellation of large events, melted train tracks in Sweden, and even melted road surfaces in Germany. In Paris, Italian tourist Laura Alevieux had to change her trip plans.
11: We decided to come here quite early in the morning because the weather in these days is quite hot, so it's not easy during the afternoon to visit in a safe way.
9: Come visit Arizona if you want to see quite hot. I bet it's hot there, though, too.
10: Governor Katie Hobbs has signed a series of bills designed to reform the Department of Child Safety. State Senator Karen Werner joined the Mike Broomhead Show and says one of the biggest changes requires DCS to include a child's entire history in a single report if they've been the subject of prior hotline calls.
14: Now they're going to have the whole 90 days of calls, whether it met threshold or not, and also that of their siblings. So it's going to give them a fuller picture of what's really happening, and it will also arm them with the ability to send somebody out.
10: Werner says the bill will help ensure that repeated concerns are recognized as a pattern, escalated appropriately, and reviewed by experienced professionals.
9: The Arizona Humane Society is going to be waiving adoption fees at their three locations coming up Saturday, June 27th. That is tomorrow.
15: The free adoption day is in response to a record number of sick, injured, and abused pets in their care. AZ Humane Society President and CEO Dr. Stephen Hansen says they are on track to take care of nearly 28,000 pets this year, which is the highest number in a decade. Go to azhumane.org to find out how you can help. Kellen Shover, KTAR News.
10: time for sports. The D-backs are in Tampa Bay, and they played the Rays. They lost to the Rays 1-6. That's the final score in that game. And the U.S. lost to Turkey last night in World Cup action. The men will be in action against Bosnia Herzegovina on Wednesday at 5 in the evening. Sports is brought to you by Parker & Sons Heating, Cooling, Plumbing, and Electrical.
9: We're seeing that lawmakers could return to the Capitol to work on a deal for reform of the state's voucher program, also what's known as the ESA system. And while technically they can stay in session until June 30th, they would have to call a special session to come back and work on this ESA reform. We brought in KTAR News Education Solutions reporter Shira Tanzer to talk with us about this now. Shira, what would it take to get a special session to come together on ESA reform?
3: So it does sound like, according to Governor Hobbs, during a press conference yesterday, she said that a special session was, in fact, in the works. And we've gotten that confirmation seemingly from some lawmakers online, but also from some education advocacy groups like Teachers Union, Arizona Education Association, also said that there is one currently on the table right now. So it seems like they are, in fact, considering that. And the reason why this is even being brought up at all is actually in response, seemingly, to a lawsuit that was filed earlier this week, or multiple lawsuits, I should say, about some ballot initiatives that are currently set to be on the November ballot that would change the education system in the state. So one of them does have to do with the school voucher program, but two other ones do not. It seems like the special session would be referring specifically to two of them. One is House Concurrent Resolution 2048, and the other one is 2040. 2040 would ban school districts from allowing teachers' unions to have any funds or use their classrooms for any union work. And 2048 would restrict the state or anyone from removing school voucher dollars from a military family's account. But through the ESA Accountability Initiative that is being pushed to the ballot by the Teachers Union, but also by Save Our Schools Arizona, that would have a rollover clause in it. That means that if a student did not use all the ESA money in their account by the end of the school year, that money would be returned to the state's fund, which could be considered taking money away from a military family. The military family measure has a clause in it that says that any ballot measure or bill that violates it, the entire thing would be void. So that would void the ESA Accountability Initiative. We've seen lawsuits over both of those resolutions this week, calling them unconstitutional via the Arizona Constitution. So there's lots of back and forth from both sides. A special session, like I said, could be on the table, and we could see a resolution to that.
10: Is there enough time for some of these lawsuits to play out before the election, the primary or the general election, before the voters get to have their say?
3: It's definitely a hot topic, and I do think that will move the process along. I think we will see a kind of a sped up process for the lawsuits, but also for this potential special session, just because nobody seems to be really happy on either side. And I think they both just want to kind of get it resolved.
9: What do Democrats and Republicans want here as far as reform is concerned?
3: Right. So Democratic lawmakers, but also education advocacy groups that tend to agree with Democratic lawmakers like the Teachers Union, like Save Our Schools Arizona, really just want accountability for the ESA program. So their initiative would include an income cap of $150,000. But it does seem like in the past, there were rumors that they had made a deal about a separate bill before this military act was passed. So they may be willing to compromise on some of the accountability measures within their initiative. We'll see if a special session is called, if they're willing to compromise on that. The Republicans want to protect the ESA program. So it seems that they want not less accountability, but just a different way of coming about accountability, it seems. Like I said, they were going to potentially pass a accountability bill before the military one got passed that did not end up getting passed because two Republican lawmakers actually voted against it. But that did include some accountability. So it seems like Republicans are okay with some accountability for the ESA program. They just don't want it to overstep. And I think in their eyes, the income cap and maybe some other aspects of it are overstepping into the program a little bit.
10: What do we expect to come out of this special session if it does happen? They don't have the ability to take any of these props that have already been referred to the ballot off, do they?
3: We could see potentially that happen. A few people online were talking about maybe something where both the ballot, the accountability initiative and the ballot measures would be taken off. Not sure how that would work with not giving anybody what they were looking for. As far as right now, we're not even sure that a special session is going to happen. So there's only so much we know about what a deal could look like or what could end up happening. But there are quite a few options on the table, and it will be interesting to see if they do come up with a deal or not.
9: If it happens, when would it happen?
3: I do think it would happen as soon as possible. Both sides, you know, are seeing this lawsuit, the bill, this has all happened in the past 2 weeks. We're already seeing such a sped up process when it comes to this initiative. I think as there were two ESA accountability initiatives, and one of them actually dropped out. And since that, everything else has kind of gone down, and it's been a bit crazy. So since we're already seeing such a fast process, I do think we will continue to see things happen in a matter of hours, not weeks.
9: KTA Air News Education Solutions reporter Shira Tanzer telling us we could be headed for a special session on ESA reform. We'll keep you posted.
10: Thank you.
9: Thank you so much. Coming up, we'll help you beat the heat with some cool, fun ideas this weekend. That's coming up next. We're less than 5 minutes away from more on that and another check on traffic. KTA Air News Time, 639.
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9: It's 6:43. Thanks for joining us on Arizona's Evening News. I'm Joe Huizenga here with Heidi Hommel, who is in for Becky Lynn, and David Iverson, our KTAR.com digital content writer and editor, joins us right now to tell us what the heck we can do this weekend to beat the heat, stay cool, and still have some fun. David, get
12: hey
9: to
12: guys.
9: It.
12: Hey, guys. Yeah. Hey, check it out. I filled up almost 2 sheets of paper on this. So it's a busy weekend out here in Radio Land.
9: That's wow, you could have went front and back and saved paper, but you just no care.
12: I could have gone digital and just saved all the paper. All right, starting off strong. We're going to start with a family-friendly event. This is After Dark in the Park, Deer Valley Park here in Phoenix. This is a free community event, but what they're doing differently is, and you'll see it a lot around 4th of July, they are doing, instead of traditional fireworks, they're doing a drone light show. It's at 8:45. Bring blankets, lawn chairs. That's tomorrow night, 6 to 9 p.m. All right. This is obviously all weekend. Next one is Around the World Cup. I was looking for watch parties. Which bars, which places are the places to go? If you're a Germany fan, Tom's Watch Bar in downtown Phoenix. Okay. But then the big game... the Germany bar is Joy Lush Club in Phoenix. The game you want to watch, though, is Colombia versus Portugal. That's the one. The watch parties, that's the game. Starts at 4:30 tomorrow in Phoenix. It's all over the place. I flagged an event that's doing it a little bit different. La Tiendita, it's a Colombia restaurant in Mesa. They're doing it. You can paint your own ceramic soccer ball.
10: Oh, cool.
12: While you're That's watching fun. The game.
9: So, how about that?
10: Keep your girlfriend busy while you can watch sports. Oh my gosh.
12: Yeah, exactly. Exactly what I was going to say. Okay. Tonight, grab your swim trunks, swimsuit. Lilo Swim Club is showing the movie Deep Blue Sea. This is a 1999 techno thriller, says on this sheet of paper.
10: Techno.
12: I don't know if it's a shark thriller.
10: Yeah.
12: Thriller. What makes this different is you watch it in a pool while you're watching a shark movie. What an idea.
9: Scary. Sounds very relaxing.

0: summers. You bring your dog to the botanical garden. Okay. This one is one I've gone to. It's a lot of fun. So get down there, and it's just like your dogs are more excited, like, to meet other dogs, uh-huh. and it's just a great way to experience the botanical garden.
1: Now, big event coming to Gamage as well. That's going on tonight in through Sunday, correct?
0: This is a big one for Disney fans. Touring show Beauty and the Beast, hitting them up. Obviously, a certain crowd. I think most everyone knows Beauty and the Beast. The songs from Beauty and the Beast.
1: Sure, and I think, you know, when you talk Gamage, you're talking as good as you get as far as theater out here in the Valley
2: definitely.
1: As well.
2: Premier venue.
0: That's a really good one. Saturday at the Arizona Science Center, Bad Art Night. This is a
2: bad art.
1: Oh, that's where I need to be.
0: Exactly. So this is a really cool
1: idea. If you're bad at art, you go out to Bad Art Night.
0: It's no stakes art creation. So okay. it's upcycling other art projects, and then you create something new with it. Mm. I think that's a really cool event.
2: Fun.
0: There is the Fantastic Fire Department is going to be at Glendale Heroes Regional Park Library in Glendale. This is a sort of a fun way to learn about fire safety, but also just get your kids in sort of water and have them play with hoses. This is a really cool company that puts on an event out there.
1: Now, there's another one I saw on your list. Now, Heidi is a marathoner. She does not mess around out there. I'm more the 5K variety, saw that you have
0: walking.
1: Something ready for me, David.
0: I do.
1: The 5K. What do you got?
0: All right. The Sunrise Series, they're putting on 5Ks this time of year before it gets too crazy hot.
1: It's still 70s in the morning. It feels great in the morning.
0: Yeah, exactly. Well, there's one for you, the Freestone Park in Gilbert.
1: Love it.
0: The Sunrise Series. This is the 13th year they're putting this on.
2: Wow.
0: The only time I've run a 5K is next to someone who had never run a 5K either.
1: Mm.
0: We were keeping at each other's pace.
1: Okay.
0: And I thought I was keeping up with her. She thought she was keeping
2: there
0: up with me.
2: There you go. That's the way to
0: finish.
2: Do it.
0: Yeah.
2: That's the way to do it.
1: See, Heidi will get out there and brag to everyone about how far she runs, and I'll huff and puff to get through the 5K.
2: No shot.
0: All the big sport teams are out of town, but if you are dying for just a game, the Arizona Rattlers are in town. So
1: okay.
0: Indoor football for
2: and
0: you.
2: And who are they playing?
0: The New Mexico Chupacabras.
2: Chupacabras. Let's go.
1: Always good to play a mythical creature. Love it.
0: And so that's my list. That's what's going on this weekend, you guys.
2: Okay.
1: All right. We're going to make sure to check it all out. It's David Iverson from KTAR.com, our digital content writer and editor, comes to us every Friday with the list of things to do. We got a little bit this week from Gamage. We got all kinds of theater coming up. We got the soccer. We got the sports covered. And we got a little bit of running even. Heidi, can't beat that.
2: There we go. And now let's really get your weekend started with another check on traffic. Here's Enrique Garcia in the Valley Chevy Dealers Traffic Center.
3: Heidi, Joe, thank you so much. Phoenix with debris on the Loop 101, Pima Freeway westbound near Tatum Boulevard. Phoenix with a crash on the left-hand shoulder. I-10, Papago Freeway westbound near 7th Avenue. And a quick look into our surface streets. Phoenix with a crash on 91st Avenue and Lower Buckeye Road. Enrique Garcia, KTAR News.
1: Tonight's low, 82 degrees forecasted. Saturday, a high of 106 on the way. Low in the high 70s. Sunday, expect sunny skies as well. A little bit cooler. Only 101 degrees with a low in the mid to upper 70s. And right now in Goodyear, 103 degrees. 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
8: And I'm Heidi Hommel in for Becky Lynn. Our top stories tonight. An Arizona woman could face up to 10 years in prison for millions of dollars of tax fraud.
9: New River resident Regina Durkin pleaded guilty today to attempting to steal $7.7 million through 14 false tax returns filed with the IRS. Working with others, she utilized programs meant to benefit struggling businesses during the COVID-19 pandemic, but her businesses weren't in operation, had no employees, and paid no wages. She faces one count of conspiracy to file false claims, and her sentencing is scheduled for September. Anna Olt, KTAR News.
7: A polygamous sect leader already serving a 50-year federal prison sentence has been convicted in Flagstaff on state abuse charges. The charges against Samuel Bateman were filed in 2022 after three girls were found inside an unventilated trailer he was towing. Bateman was convicted of coercing girls as young as 9 to submit to sex acts. He previously claimed to have more than 20 spiritual wives, including 10 girls under the age of 18. Heidi, are you ready to news volley now?
8: Set me up, Joe.
7: All right. This is a tough story that we're going to, I'm going to try to add a little bit of levity to it. Officers in Phoenix responded to a stolen vehicle call recently, and they arrested a 45-year-old woman and noticed a 5-gallon bottle filled with gasoline. Her 2 grandkids were in the back seat, and an unknown white substance was found in 2 small clear plastic bags. I want to know, Heidi, what's the most interesting or unique item someone would find in your car?
8: Oh, my gosh.
7: I'm hoping none of those things.
8: That is a crazy story.
7: I don't even understand. The bottle of gasoline. Like, was somebody, I shudder to say this, but like drinking gasoline? Oh, no, wouldn't it usually be in a gas can?
8: On fire. I mean, when something on fire, you will find
7: but
8: nothing.
7: But it wasn't even capped.
8: You'll find nothing in my car.
7: Nothing.
8: Because I'm one of those people that every time I get out of the car, when I get home, I take everything out.
7: I try not to. I leave like my garage door opener, obviously.
8: Yeah.
7: And then like a pen or pencil.
8: I used to have my stab-proof vest in there, but now I keep it in my desk.
7: Proof vest?
8: In case I need to cover a
7: protest. In case I get angry at you in the newsroom?
8: Yeah.
7: What the heck?
8: That's what that's for.
7: I think you should keep that in there. That would have been a very interesting item.
8: Gracie the giraffe has been found. A little over 2 weeks ago, she escaped from a Texas ranch where she lives. The giraffe managed to scale a rocky slab to escape the Cedar Hollow Ranch in Real County, Texas. Was spotted this morning about 4 miles south of the ranch. Joe, if you had to hide, how long do you think you could go without being detected?
7: Not long.
8: No.
7: No, I do not have wilderness survival skills, so I'm not going to be able to catch any prey in the wild.
8: I mean, if your light is off in your office at 11 a.m., I go chat. I'm like, where is he?
7: Oh, you're talking like hide around the office? Oh, I am very good. I taught someone a trick the other day of I like to hide in plain sight.
8: Hide in plain sight.
7: I'll just take my phone and I'll sit somewhere and it could be anywhere. And I'll just blend in with the scenery. It's what I like to do.
8: You do.
7: So I'd say tops. A week or two.
8: Yeah.
7: That'd be about it.
8: That's way too long. We'd notice in a weekend.
7: Coming up on Monday on Arizona's Morning News, Sarah Porter, ASU's director of the Kyle Center for Water Policy, joins Jim Sharp and LaDonna Harvey at 5:14. She's going to talk about Lake Powell being at its lowest summer level ever.
8: Sheesh.
7: And if anything can be done. Make sure to check out Arizona's Morning News from 5 till 8 right here on the KTAR YouTube channel.
8: All right. Get ready to laugh. Because this is a good one, okay?
7: Yeah, I'm holding you to that. I have not looked at this yet.
8: We want to leave you with some good news tonight.
7: Okay.
8: If you've ever thought politics could use a little less barking and a little more tail wagging, this story is for you. A small Virginia town has officially sworn in a golden retriever named Wilbur as its mayor. That's right. Mayor Wilbur is a dog. And if that wasn't enough, he's serving alongside a cat police chief named Troubleman.
7: Where is this?
8: In Virginia town.
7: Oh, goodness.
8: Town residents say Wilbur's top priorities include meeting the public, spreading smiles, and accepting plenty of belly rubs. He even has an official dog tag identifying him as Wilbur, Dog Mayor. The furry mayor is part of a growing trend of animals.
7: Mayor or Dog Mayor?
8: He's the mayor.
7: He's a Dog Mayor.
8: That's what his dog tag says.
7: Okay.
8: So the furry mayor is part of a growing trend of animal politicians. In Colorado, another dog named Ringo recently won a mayoral election that featured a cat, a donkey, and a sugar glider.
7: Should have been a volley question.
8: Even a talkative cow. That race also raised thousands of dollars for a local animal shelter. So the next time you're frustrated with government, remember, somewhere in America, a golden retriever is running the town. And by all accounts, he's doing a positively good job.
7: What is a sugar glider?
8: A little monkey.
7: Oh my goodness.
8: A little domesticated monkey.
7: Now, speaking of someone who owns tons of animals, the Chad Benson Show is up next after the latest national headlines. 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We wish you a great night, and we will see you Monday.
8: Have a good weekend.
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10: From ABC News, I'm Dave Packer. A judge has declared a mistrial in the federal trial of Jonathan Rinderknecht, accused of starting a blaze that later became the Palisades Fire, one of the most destructive wildfires in Los Angeles history.
11: His defense team was really saying, hey, look, there is no evidence that his client actually did this, and then that fire led in from the Lockman Fire to the Palisades Fire, that connection should then go back to his client. and that he's responsible for what ultimately happened.
10: ABC's Alex Stone in L.A. The death toll in Wednesday's double earthquakes in Venezuela has topped 900. Thousands are missing. Rescue efforts are underway. Billy Richardson with disaster relief organization Global Empowerment Mission.
12: I mean, right now, your greatest needs are your basic hygiene and basic food, right? It's the first thing they need to survive their initial part, and then we're going to start working on your secondary needs where your shelter gets more and more important and everything like that.
10: The U.S. military announcing strikes against Iran, CENTCOM calling it a response to yesterday's attack by Iran on a ship in the Strait of Hormuz.
13: An hour before the announcement by CENTCOM, President Trump indicated to reporters in the Oval Office there would be a U.S. response. When asked if Iran would face any consequences, the president said, quote, "You'll find out."
14: I don't like the fact that they took a shot yesterday.
13: Karen Travers, ABC News, Washington.
10: Billionaire and former hedge fund chief Leon Black walked out of today's meeting with the House Oversight Committee after questions about his connections with Jeffrey Epstein. Chairman James Comer said Black is expected to return to Capitol Hill next month.
15: I have just issued two subpoenas to Mr. Black, one for all the NDAs that he is party to, and second for a deposition.
10: The Texas Education Board making Bible passages required reading for more than 5 million public school students. 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
16: It's 7:02. I'm Chris Havlick. Here's our top story. A man and woman are dead in a shooting at an apartment near 99th Avenue and Camelback in Maryvale. Officials responded to the area around 4 p.m. where they found the victims. They were pronounced dead at the scene and the shooting remains under investigation.
17: Each side is going to do their part.
16: The Arizona Supreme Court is now trying to settle Maricopa County's dispute over elections, but both sides are insisting the upcoming primary won't be affected.
18: The county recorder and board of supervisors are still battling over who exactly controls in-person early voting sites. For now, a court stay gives the board that authority, and Supervisor Galvin says voters should not be worried.
17: That's because the duties are laid out by statute over what the board of supervisors needs to do for elections and what the recorder needs to do for elections.
18: Recorder Justin Heap agrees voters won't be affected, telling the Mike Broomhead Show today.
19: The voters are not going to know any difference. The mail-in ballots will still go out. The early voting sites will be run.
18: However, Heap argues if something does go wrong with early in-person voting, he'll be blamed despite not controlling those sites as of now. Ballin Overstoles, KTAR News.
16: An Arizona woman could face up to 10 years in prison for millions of dollars of tax fraud.
9: New River resident Regina Durkin pleaded guilty today to attempting to steal $7.7 million through 14 false tax returns filed with the IRS. Working with others, she utilized programs meant to benefit struggling businesses during the COVID-19 pandemic, but her businesses weren't in operation, had no employees, and paid no wages. She faces one count of conspiracy to file false claims, and her sentencing is scheduled for September. Anna Olt, KTAR News.
16: 8,000 APS customers in the Flagstaff and Grand Canyon areas are bracing for power cuts to help prevent wildfires. The risk of fires is expected to reach critical levels this weekend as forecast weather conditions have been worsening. The outages are expected to start as early as 10 tomorrow morning and could be restored around 4 p.m. on Sunday. For a full list of affected areas, you can visit KTAR.com. And now for a check on traffic from the Valley Chevy Dealers Traffic Center. Southbound Loop 101 Awafria at Indian School, there's a report of a crash. Westbound I-10 at 7th Avenue, a crash is on the left shoulder. In Phoenix, a crash involving a bicycle at Bethany Home and 3rd Avenue. KTAR weather for the Valley. A red flag warning is in effect until Sunday night due to critical fire weather conditions, including some strong winds and low humidity, a low tonight of 84. It's 106 degrees in Mesa. 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

0: want to show them my Texas and get them to experience that because I wanted to open the world up to my home. 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
1: Talking of greedy, Zlatan, you have so many followers. You have to share them around a little bit, okay? So let the goalkeepers have a few followers.
2: I don't have followers. I have believers.
3: I would like to say, muchas gracias, Mexico.
4: Ball's knocked down. Follow-up shot is a goal!
5: That one is what it is. Turkey won. Changes. Zip. Zilch. Nada. Told you guys that. All right? So do not panic. Do not worry. You heard it here. I said that. Right here on the Chad Benson Show. You know what's funny is the people wonder why they're called Turkey A. And that's their, I guess, because they asked the UN to recognize their name as Turkey A instead of Turkey. And watching people freak out. I'm not going to call it that. I'm like, I don't care. You know, Czechia. Czechia is a very interesting thing. They're called the Czech Republic. But when they play sports, they say they want to be called Czechia. Okay. Turkey A wants to be Turkey A instead of Turkey. Okay. I don't, you know, whatever. They want to identify as Turkey A. You know, Jack and I were talking about this yesterday. Like, why do they, I said, look. Maybe it's the new thing. Maybe it's their Prince moment. Remember Prince when he wanted to be the symbol because he couldn't have Prince? And we knew what it was. We're like, the guy formerly called Prince. But he's still Prince. Nobody calls him Prince. But because of a copyright thing, we just have to call him the symbol. I guess. I don't know. So if they want to be called Turkey A, let them be called Turkey A. What do you think? Coming up. My good buddy, Jim Kennedy, is going to join the program. Interesting article in the Washington Post about AI and its biases politically. No way. There are biases in AI? There is. Is it as bad as we think? We'll find out. Jim Kennedy joins us straight ahead. Chad Benson Show.
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8: At 7:30, I'm Chris Havlick. Here's our top story. A wildfire near Sedona continues to burn tonight with no containment. The so-called pocket fire covers over 1,500 acres with over 850 personnel fighting the blaze. A community meeting scheduled for tomorrow is being rescheduled because of critical fire conditions. Utah's Cottonwood Fire is now one of the most destructive in the state's history, scorching more than 71,000 acres, and it is also 0% contained. Mark LeDuc walked through his Ring camera as the fire approached his cabin.
9: I've never seen anything like that. I didn't know fire could do that. And literally within 2 minutes, it appeared in my camera, and then it was completely around the cabin.
8: Utah Governor Spencer Cox has issued a ban on fireworks in the state through July 5th. The Pinal County Sheriff's Office is seeking the public's help in locating a 77-year-old man with a medical condition that can cause him to become lost or easily confused. Stephen Rondeau is described as a white male, 6 feet 2 inches tall and 210 pounds. He was last seen wearing a tan T-shirt and a bucket hat. He was also last seen this afternoon walking near Ironwood Drive and McKellops in Apache Junction. And now for a check on traffic from the Valley Chevy Dealers Traffic Center. Several weekend freeway closures coming up a bit later this evening, starting at 9 o'clock. Northbound State Route 51 from the Mini Stack to Indian School. Northbound Loop 101 Price from University Drive to the Loop 202 Red Mountain. All those closures starting at 10. KTAR weather for the Valley tonight, clear with a low around 84, gusty winds. Saturday, sunny with a high near 107. Also, winds could gust as high as 30 miles an hour. It's 104 degrees in Tempe. 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

0: But the hand's in the water, but it's not 350 feet of cut.
1: No, and it's and the only shot they've got is from like 350 feet. It looks like all of the UFO footage we've got where you can't really make out anything other than, yep, that's probably a human. Yep, that's an arm, and it looks like it's in the water. Outside of that, I can't figure out anything else. Maybe someone else has got better pictures that I've been seeing on the internet, but that's all that I can figure out from it. But yes, you are correct. It is not 350 feet. Unless he's got a really, really, really long knife, and I don't think he does. So that would... So yeah, so that whole thing, and again, this is just more Trump, and it's just like, okay, I don't have the patience for this. I just, I'll find out, in a week we will sort through this and we'll figure out. This was a great sabotage effort. Was it poor craftsmanship by the contractor? Was there a problem there? Was he cutting corners? Was it a poor job? Or was there really some sort of, sabotage to it? And was it some sort of great political statement by someone on the left? Or was it just some crazy person or, person with an issue that, that actually did cut it? Or did it just fail for other reasons because they couldn't put paper in water or something? We'll figure it out. But I just couldn't, I was just done with it because it's like, this is not changing how anybody in Dubuque, Iowa is living their life on whether they can afford a new car, whether they can get their kids braces, or whether they're going to be able to buy a new house in 3 years and whether they're going to have any kids or not. This does nothing to do with affecting that. And I try to keep my eye on topics that are going to affect everybody in America, not just those within the Washington elite that are inside the bubble, inside the the D.C. circus.
0: Absolutely. Jim Kennedy, Kennedy Institute Public Policy Research. He'll be back here on Mondays. We do midterm Mondays because we got a lot to talk about on midterm Mondays. Great talking to you, brother. You have a good weekend. We'll do it again on Monday.
1: Thanks, Chad. Appreciate it.
0: If you have a chance, check out writeyjim.com and midterm Monday. 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Jim's done an amazing job with the site. 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Omaha Steaks, incredible. 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
13: 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A&E, 1%. Weigel, I had to look them up. 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It is an entertainment channel, and it's incredible. And we've talked about this for such a long time, how everything has changed in the entertainment world. Cable's gone up a little bit, but YouTube is a lot of things, including a free space, which is if I'm Hulu or Netflix, I'm thinking to myself, how do I give a free space? What do? I find a way, because it is incredible what YouTube has done. There is no doubt about it. By the way, the overall viewing as far as shows, number one, now these are minutes, okay, so in the millions, Burrows was number one, 1.74 billion minutes of viewing time. Here's the interesting thing, canceled. That's right, canceled. Even though it's the number one show, $10 million an episode. It's too rich for their blood, so they canceled it. That is, it's still a dollars and cents game, and the game is changing every single day. Trust me, my uncle and I, we talk about it all the time with some of the stuff that we're doing and pitching, and they're amazed at how much money can be saved. But there's also this weird backlash in Hollywood because they want to embrace it, but the fear of the artistic side of it, which is understandable. They're not ready for it yet. So how do you meld the two? You don't have a choice. You figure out how you do it if you're an artist, or you stand on the tracks and get run over. What do you think? Let me know. 323-538-2423 at Chad Benson Show. Your X, your Insta, and everything else right here on the Chad Benson Show. Coming up, hour number two, Zach Abraham, Chief Investment Officer, Boer Capital, is going to join the show. We were chatting a little bit yesterday about oil, because he and I both agree this, it may be bottom-ish. We may go a little lower, but there's a lot more to tell on the upside because we don't know the full damage. So we'll get his perspective on that. Top of that, more on the World Cup, or your urban word of the day. It's a good one today, sent to us by a listener. Plus, we got more on Iran. What is going on there? What is the latest when it comes to the Straits? How close are we to getting something? Top of that, Venezuela. How bad is it? How bad could it get? A bunch of other good things on the way as well. If you're missing the show, grab the podcast. Hour number two straight ahead. Chad Benson Show.
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4: BC News. I'm Dave Packer. Searching through the rubble for survivors in Venezuela, where some 50,000 people are still unaccounted for after Wednesday's powerful twin earthquakes. ABC's Victor Oquendo.
5: As the death toll from the devastating earthquakes in Venezuela nears 1,000, remarkable rescues of the most vulnerable are giving fresh hope against all odds. Cruz saving an 18-day-old baby named Juan and his mother. Teams cheering as they carefully brought him down from the debris to be reunited with his father.
4: The U.S. strikes back on Iranian targets.
6: According to Iranian state media, this strike happened just off the coast, or really on the coast, off the Strait of Hormuz, essentially around southern shores. And what U.S. Central Command is saying is that this was a response to an attack on a commercial ship that was transiting the Strait of Hormuz. We know that the Strait of Hormuz has been really the focal point of this war over the past several months.
4: ABC's Christian Cordero. Secretary of State Rubio said an agreement reached Friday between Israel and Lebanon begins to put in place a framework for lasting peace and security. An end to the fighting in Lebanon is a key part of the agreement between the U.S. and Iran. Former senior Pentagon official Mick Mulroy.
7: The problem is Iran's the biggest issue when it comes to regional stability. They fund proxy forces around the Middle East, including Hezbollah. Hezbollah is probably their premier proxy force. They likely have IRGC officers embedded with them right now.
4: Former National Security Advisor John Bolton pleaded guilty to illegally sharing classified material.
8: Maryland U.S. Attorney Kelly Hayes says a hacker believed to be associated with Iran successfully got into Bolton's account.
9: He put our national security at grave risk in violation of the law.
8: As part of the plea deal, prosecutors have agreed not to seek more than a five-year prison sentence. Bolton's sentencing is set for October 28th.
4: ABC Stephen Portnoy, you're listening to ABC News.
3: KTAR News, now.
10: It's 8:02. I'm Chris Havlick. Here's our top story. Several fires continue to burn across Arizona. The largest active wildfire in the state is the Sycamore Fire north of Globe. It is nearly 40% contained. Meanwhile, the Pocket Fire north of Sedona has grown to over 1,500 acres with no containment. State Route 89A is closed in the Sedona area due to that fire.
3: KTAR News. Water Watch.
10: Negotiations continue for Colorado River water rights.
11: There's still no agreement reached among Colorado River Basin states. While Arizona, California, and Nevada have reached a three-state lower basin agreement, upper basin states aren't being realistic. That's according to Arizona Governor Katie Hobbs.
12: The upper basin has consistently refused to come to the table with real solutions. They refuse to conserve any water in a seven-state deal. That is not acceptable to Arizona.
11: Hobbs adds, our state has been in constant communication with the federal government, working to adopt the Lower Basins Agreement so we can work on a seven-state agreement that works for everyone. Elizabeth Klein, KTAR News.
13: The voters are not going to know any difference.
10: The Maricopa County Recorder and Board of Supervisors say voters in the July primary will not be affected by their election authority dispute, which has reached the state Supreme Court. But for now, an appeals court is maintaining the board's control over early in-person voting. That's something Recorder Justin Heap wants to control. Heap argues that if something goes wrong with early in-person voting in the primaries, he will be blamed. The Arizona Humane Society will waive adoption fees at their three locations tomorrow. Humane Society President and CEO Dr. Stephen Hansen says the free adoption day is in response to a record number of sick, injured, and abused pets in their care.
14: And we're now on track to care for nearly 28,000 pets in 2026. This is the highest number in more than a decade.
10: Go to azhumane.org to find out how you can help. And now for a check on traffic from the Valley Chevy Dealers Traffic Center in Phoenix. There's a crash at 50th Street and Chandler Boulevard, and also in Phoenix, 31st Avenue and West Dunlap. Some weekend freeway closures coming up starting at 9 o'clock this evening. KTAR weather for the Valley. There's that red flag warning in effect until Sunday night due to critical fire weather conditions, including strong winds and low humidity. Clear skies tonight with a low around 84, winds gusty with a hot winds around 25 miles an hour. Sunny with a high near 107 and windy on Saturday. It's 102 degrees in Scottsdale. 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
1: The latest figures coming in from Venezuela are crazy frightening. I mean, you know, we're so blessed in this country. We are. I mean, we don't. Yes, we have hurricanes. We do have earthquakes and we have tornadoes and they're bad. You know. That the other day, massive back to back. What do they call them? Doublets. So you had a 7-2 and then 40 seconds later, you had a 7-5. And it looked like Godzilla had roamed through there just angry.
2: One survivor described it as a horror movie. A section of the Caracas airport that collapsed into a cloud of dust. We saw travelers scrambling to escape. Parts of the terminal were left looking like a war zone. Of course, that airport is now closed.
1: So, and it does look like a war zone. Like I said, it looks like, I mean, you see the pictures of Gaza, right? You see the pictures where that's what it looks like in a second. Now, over 500 dead and rising, the race to get as many people they can find in the golden hours of people stuck underneath all of this stuff. You know, I mean, we're talking about mountains of debris, you know, just concrete and wires, and it is awful. They estimate 50 to 100,000 people are still missing. Think about that.
3: At the end of the road where I was, a building collapsed. Cracks were appearing in the front of the buildings. Everyone was terrified.
1: Yeah. I was watching a baseball game, like, you know, Venezuelan, I don't know if it's pro baseball or whatever, and it's daytime. And remember, it was a holiday, so people are off. And you can see the camera shaking, and then you could hear people in the crowd freaking out. But the baseball players, it took them a second to go, whoa, something's going on. But when you look at some of the apartments, people trying to escape because we have access now like we've never had before, it just shows you about nature.
4: It all started to really settle in when the buses started shaking immediately. Like, people started screaming and panicking.
1: Yeah. And no idea how many people are really missing. And it, as we've been saying, by the time we get off the air, the death toll could rise to well over 1,000. And by Monday, we could be at 10, 15, 20. God willing, and praying that it doesn't become that. But this is one of those devastating things where I wouldn't be surprised if we're in the range that is eye-popping. And we have sent several units from our search and rescue and the LA Fire Department and throughout the, you know, Southern California, Northern California, and several other places already there with their dogs, some cadaver dogs as well, which is unfortunate. And there will be a miracle too, which is wonderful. You'd like to think there'd be a lot more than that. You would. Meanwhile, Iran, us, Israel, Hezbollah, all of the folks trying to sort something out. And is there an issue already in the, are we calling it the Gulf of America, the Straits of Hormuz, America, the Straits of America, Hormuz, or has Trump changed the name yet?
5: This is a clear escalation, and it's unclear this morning how this is going to impact the ongoing negotiations on making a longer term deal to end this war. We are told that Iranian forces launched a drone strike on a cargo ship that was passing in the Strait of Hormuz. The strike stopped traffic in the strait. Oil prices jumping after the attack, but have fallen below $70 a barrel this morning. All of it, though, contradicting the president, who just hours earlier and later claimed that the strait was open as he praised the talks.
1: Here's the issue. Okay. Oil jumping that fast shows you the nervousness of this. Oil could return right back to $100, $120, $150 a barrel if things go sideways. We have no idea how really well these meetings are going on. We have no idea. Maybe they're great. Maybe they're nowhere near being good, you know, because they're all coming out and giving their version of what they think is taking place. And we have no idea. We don't. And yesterday, and I'll get into it more next hour, I had a listener who sends me my local show, just hilariously awful things to me. He hammers me all the time, you know, just because he's very much a pro-Trump, super MAGA, uber boomer conservative. And I said, why don't you come on in? We'll have a conversation. The debate? I said, a conversation. I'm debating is, debating is what you do in college. You know, I said, debating in modern politics, especially on things like that, just becomes a shouting match. And nobody's interested in what anybody else has to say. So we'll just come on in. We'll have a conversation. But he was very much for taking out Iran to a certain extent. But oddly enough, wasn't thrilled by Bibi. I'm like, you better not say that on the radio. But, you know, we have no idea if this thing's going to hold. Because Iran is, and this is where I tell everybody, go to Drop Site News. Go to antiwar.com. Go read what they're saying in other parts of the world, in the Middle East. And find out the other side of the story. Rather than just Fox News, One America News, Newsmax, CNN, MSN, Now, whatever the hell it's called. Find out what the rest of the world is hearing, talking about, and seeing. Because I think you would be shocked to find out that there are a lot of people in Iran, even in the, not even the IRGC class, in the class of almost somewhat progressive liberals compared to, you know, what they have, who think that they should continue to press forward. And I'm also curious about the whole thing with, you know, the Straits. I think everybody's going, well, what's up with the Straits? I mean, do they control it? Do they not control it?
0: Effectively, what you're doing is shutting down the Strait. One attack just sends the message that Iran is capable of striking whenever it wants. We're literally in uncharted territory right now because we don't know how the Trump administration is going to react, whether they want to look the other way because they recognize that this is Iran trying to assert itself because they want ships to travel through their own shipping lane up to the north, or whether they're going to look whether they're going to retaliate on just to make the point.
1: They want to charge that fee. If you haven't seen the fee is pretty, it's pretty interesting. And they want to do with Oman as well, which is kind of an interesting, they kind of went to them and said, hey, you should totally get in on this. Yeah, we're going to charge them a fee. No, they don't want a toll. No, it's a fee. No, this one's better though. We're going to disguise it as a fee. It'll be a toll. We know that. Wink, wink. But the fee's going to be environmental stuff. Like what? Yeah. So, this is, again, we have no idea. So, in the blink of an eye, this thing could go back to where it was. I don't think it will. And I think Iran is at the point now where they can push and prod. Trump wants out of this. He's stoked. He's talking about, look at the gas prices, because those are the things that matter to him. And I think he's going to ignore, outside of some horrific attack, which I don't see happening, I think he's just going to ignore the whole thing across the board while they do stuff. Just treat him as a gnat and move on. Treat him as a gnat. Got other things. Let's figure out how we win the midterms. I got to fix the pool. We got the great American kebabber going on right now. 250th anniversary. We got a big fireworks show. We need to make America feel better. And so I think that's what he's going to do. This is my opinion. But it's not hard to read, I think, what Trump's thinking, which is, man, I got to get gas prices down because I got to get people feeling good because they're not. And we're already in trouble when it comes to the midterms. And I don't want to see us get boat raced. No. So yesterday, last night, United States of America. Okay. We played. Scored first. Went down. They scored and they scored again. And we came back and tied the game, and then
6: Turner, it's not home. Turkey, they score the winning goal in the 98th minute.
1: No reason to panic. I see the panic in everybody's like, oh my God. We played nine new players. guys that may get some guys that won't play outside of an injury. Some guys that will play sparingly. And some that won't play at all, who had their shot last night. Played nine. Guys who hadn't played together outside of training had been in. We were fine. Our first team, we win. They don't give up the goals they gave up. That doesn't happen. And I'm not, look, Turkey, by the way, Turkey, they're not a pushover. They're not a crap team. They were supposed to be one of the dark horses with ridiculous amounts of talent. The kind of talent that is world class up there with Lamine Yamal, their little center mid, who was incredible. That being said, we didn't play any of our big guns, our back line, our goalie. We're fine. We play Wednesday night, Santa Clara. We play against Bosnia. We'll be stacked. We'll be ready to roll. And a lot of chances that we missed last night, if we had Balogun on the field, he takes a couple of those. And that changes everything. So I'm not worried. All right, just letting you guys know. 323-538-2423 at Chet Benson Show is your X, your Insta, YouTube, and so many other things. Zach Abraham, Chief Investment Officer, is going to join the program a little bit later. 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
1: SCOTUS, Supreme Court of the United States. If you don't know what SCOTUS is, yesterday, some wins for the Trumpster.
24: In a 6-3 decision, the court clearing the way for Trump to cancel the temporary protected status of hundreds of thousands of Haitians and Syrians who have been living and working legally in the U.S. Most will now need to leave the country or face deportation. In the other case, the justice is allowing the administration to turn away people seeking asylum at official ports of entry along the U.S.-Mexico border, meaning the U.S. can essentially shut the door to migrants fleeing violence and persecution.
1: Oh, Stephen Miller was so stoked about that. He was like, oh. Look, the asylum system was broken, but, and the way that this is broke down on the asylum side of things, and the way they looked at it is I touched on it briefly yesterday, wet foot, dry foot. If you're in the U.S. already, you can apply. So your feet, if you will, you're touching grass in the United States of America. If you are on the other side of the border, whatever side that is, Canada, Mexico, you can't apply for asylum here. You can apply over there and wait. But as far as here goes, no. So we'll see. But we're waiting on one. Let's be real. Waiting on the birthright citizenship. That's what we're waiting for. My prediction, which will probably be wrong, it'll probably be today, but you know, my prediction on the birthright citizenship is it's going to be next Thursday as everybody heads out of town They're going to drop it at like 4:59 Eastern time. And they'll be heading to the Hamptons or Montauk, wherever they go, to get away. And that's what that'll be. And that's how, to me, my mind, that's what I think I'd do if I was them. But it could be as early as today.
0: Obviously, the right and correct way to end birthright citizenship is for the Supreme Court to rule what the 14th Amendment clearly and correctly means. But one way or another, this nation has to end birthright citizenship.
1: Stephen Miller there. 323-538-2423 at Chad Benson Show is your X, Insta, and everything else right in the Chad Benson Show. I wonder, my feeling is it's going to remain. It could be wrong, been wrong before, will be wrong again. And the reaction on what happens if it does remain based on the Supreme Court, I want to see how Trump reacts to that. What do you think? Let me know. And something to watch for in the birthright case is how they rule, even if they rule for Trump, how they rule. So if they just rule that he has a right to issue the executive order, but they don't codify it, Congress doesn't do anything about it, a Democrat could come in and reverse it. But, and this is a big but, if the court goes further, all right, and says that the 14th Amendment of the Constitution does or does not guarantee automatic birthright citizenship in these circumstances, whatever those would be, they could then put a future president, even if they don't codify it, into a situation where they're not going to be able to reverse it based on just an executive order. So it's not as simple as, well, if it's an executive order and they rule that he's allowed to have this, as we've talked about, all these executive orders that he has done, some that have been overturned already, but some that have been upheld, can be undone. And that's why I look at Congress and say, you guys have failed. You've done nothing when it comes to going out and codifying any of these things. Fail. Here's what I say. Coming up, Zach Abraham, Chief Investment Officer, Bulwark Capital. We're going to talk about all. And also the big earnings from all these companies. Is it real? Is it not? Chad Benson Show.
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25: At 8:30, I'm Chris Havlick. Here's our top story. Extremely dangerous fire conditions across much of Arizona this weekend. APS is planning to cut power to areas in Flagstaff and the Grand Canyon so power lines don't spark fires. The Sycamore Fire in the Tonto National Forest covers nearly 12,000 acres and is 37% contained. Some evacuations have been ordered in that area. There's no containment on the Pocket Fire near Sedona that covers about 1,500 acres. A community meeting set for tomorrow there was postponed so fire managers can concentrate on the blaze. Utah is restricting fireworks as the largest wildfire in the nation grows there, fueled by dry conditions and gusty winds. The Cottonwood Fire in southern Utah was burning unchecked Friday across more than 112 square miles. The U.S. has launched new retaliatory strikes against Iran. ABC's Christiane Quintero.
6: According to Iranian state media, this strike happened just off the coast, or really on the coast, off the Strait of Hormuz, essentially around southern shores. And what U.S. Central Command is saying is that this was a response to yesterday's attack on a commercial ship that was transiting the Strait of Hormuz. We know that the Strait of Hormuz has been really the focal point of this war over the past several months.
25: And now for a check on traffic from the Valley Chevy Dealers Traffic Center. There's a surface street crash in Phoenix at 31st Avenue in Dunlap in Goodyear, Citrus Road, and Indian School. Some weekend freeway closures coming up here in about a half an hour. KTAR weather for the Valley. A red flag warning in effect until Sunday due to critical fire conditions. Clear skies tonight, a low around 84. Gusty winds. It's 102 degrees in Glendale. 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I'm Chris Havley on Arizona's news station, KTAR News.
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0: when we just established that those three groupings make up 65% of the weight, meaning it's going to go as they go, period. You know, I look at everybody's really excited about DRAM companies, Micron, all that kind of stuff. Look, Micron had an unbelievable quarter they just announced. Unbelievable.
1: But okay? That's not every quarter.
0: No, and it's too good.
1: Yeah.
0: They had 85% gross margins. What does that mean? It means that they are scalping their customers.
1: Yeah.
0: They are just sticking them. And it's actually creating issues inside of the industry because Jensen Huang has talked about this, the CEO of NVIDIA, that they've all kind of had this wink, wink, handshake agreement of, hey, we're all making money, but let's not get greedy and start price gouging each other, or we're going to end this beautiful circular, you know, rise of AI, right? Well, the DRAM companies are looking at that and saying, yeah, that's for the birds. We're going to make you pay like you weigh. Right. So, and bottom line is are they going to make a ton of money? Are the Microns of the world DRAM? Yes. But it's fool's gold, guys, because it's 85% margins. This is not indicative of Micron's business.
1: No,
0: it will not be indicative of Micron's business. RAM that they make is effectively just a commodity.
1: Zach Abraham, Chief Investment Officer, people want to talk to you because they need to. What do they do?
0: Yeah, so easiest way to track us on a day-to-day basis, follow our podcast, Know Your Risk Podcast on Know Your Risk Podcast on YouTube. 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
1: Right, our brother, good talking to you. We'll do it again next week.
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12: 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Yeah. The Chad Benson Show.
13: It is that portion of the Shed program where we have a little bit of fun and learn new words. And today we got a word from one of our listeners. S. Jones Jacks sent us this, and I thought, you know what? We will break it down for you, as I did for him yesterday, and find out, is it good? Is it bad? Let's do it.
14: Now it's time for the urban word of the day. The young have a vocabulary all their own, and we break it down for you. It's called the urban word of the day.
13: Your urban word of the day, sent to us by everybody out there listens on the old Twitter. That's Jim Chax. He said, hey, Chad, another urban word for you. I was recently at a family reunion. My teenage nephew called me a Sigma. I said, oh. My niece says he idolizes me. Not sure I like that, but couldn't remember if you covered this one before. I don't know if I have or haven't. I know we've done Alpha, things like that, but I don't think we've done a Sigma. And he goes, do you know what it is? I couldn't find it. I said, yes. So Sigma, slang for someone who is cool, independent, and unapologetically themselves. Kind of a lone wolf. Oh, right on. So yes, sir. Sigma is a good thing. So if somebody says you're a Sigma and they're younger, you're doing all right.
14: That was the Urban Word of the Day. Now you know.
13: Again, always good to know, and always good when you guys reach out to me. 7325, text me about Wednesday's show with Sinead O'Connor. Said your Sinead piece was unbelievable. Could be your best show ever. When the song first came out, I understood what the words meant, but I was super young. Now that I'm an older person, the words mean so much more. 51, and I cried for about 20 minutes yesterday. I didn't mean to make you cry. But we do like making you laugh and think. And by the way, if you want something about the Sinead thing, she changed it up a bit to make it hers. When Prince wrote it, it was actually about the fact that his housekeeper left. She had family issues she had to take care of. So maybe that makes you go, Again, everybody takes it in as they see fit. Let me know what you think. We love hearing from all of you right here on the Chad Benson Show. Coming up, hour number three of the program. Last hour of the week. More on the World Cup. Some Iran stuff. Caitlin Clark. Very interesting what's going on with her. The biggest star in the WNBA. No doubt about it. The biggest star. And yet again, something happened. And how frustrated should she be? Damn frustrated if I was her. Talk a little bit about that. We got your What's Trending, your Finally Friday. And our buddy Jim Kennedy of the Kennedy Institute of Public Policy Research is going to join the program. A lot of stuff to talk about with him, including AI and its biases. We do all that straight ahead. Hour number three, Chad Benson Show.
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4: From ABC News, I'm Dave Packer. Rescue crews racing against time in Venezuela. Teams from across the world are deploying to the country with more than 1,000 rescue personnel to find people trapped in the rubble. ABC's Lauren Glassberg.
5: Rescue workers painstakingly sifting through massive piles of rubble, searching for quake survivors. Now, search and rescue teams arriving from around the world. Multiple teams dispatched from the U.S., the first search and rescue response team arriving with a dozen trained canines, trained for finding people trapped in the rubble. A website for reporting missing loved ones lists more than 50,000 as unaccounted for, with fears the death toll could increase drastically.
4: That number for the death toll now surpassing 900. The U.S. retaliating following an Iranian drone attack targeting a ship in the Strait of Hormuz.
6: U.S. Central Command says American aircraft struck Iranian missile and drone storage locations and radar sites along the coast. It's been just over a week since President Trump signed the deal with Iran. Iran promising to reopen the Strait of Hormuz, but then moving quickly to impose new rules. And then there's the larger question of the nuclear talks.
4: ABC's Rachel Scott, more drones in the wrong place.
7: United 2693, New York Tower, two aircraft ahead of you reported a drone, one right underneath them at 2,000, one just passed them off their right side, 2,000 to 2,300, use caution.
4: From ATC.com, United Airlines confirming the pilot of a flight from Key West came close to the drone as it prepared to land at Newark Airport Friday night. The Ebola outbreak in Africa, now one of the largest on record, more than 1,200 cases, nearly 300 deaths. CDC now declaring it a level one outbreak. Incident manager Satish Pillai.
8: Elevating the response level reflects the urgency, scale, and complexity of the outbreak and allows CDC to bring additional resources to support the coordination and operational needs of our response.
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9: It's 9:02. I'm Chris Havlick. Here's our top story. A new wildfire in Gila County is prompting evacuation orders for two ranches. The small fire is northeast of Kearney. The Lynx Ranch and the Victory Ranch areas have been ordered to evacuate. 8,000 APS customers in the Flagstaff and Grand Canyon areas are bracing for power cuts to help prevent wildfires. The risk of fires is expected to reach critical levels this weekend as forecast weather conditions have been worsening. The outages are expected to start as early as 10 tomorrow morning and could be restored around 4 p.m. on Sunday. For a full list of affected areas, you can visit KTAR.com.
10: Each side is going to do their part.
9: The Arizona Supreme Court is now trying to settle Maricopa County's vote counting dispute, but both sides insist the upcoming primary will not be affected.
11: The county recorder and board of supervisors are still battling over who exactly controls in-person early voting sites. For now, a court stay gives the board that authority, and Supervisor Galvin says voters should not be worried.
10: That's because the duties are laid out by statute over what the board of supervisors needs to do for elections and what the recorder needs to do for elections.
11: Recorder Justin Heap agrees voters won't be affected, telling the Mike Broomhead Show today.
12: The voters are not going to know any difference. The mail-in ballots will still go out. The early voting sites will be run.
11: However, Heap argues if something does go wrong with early in-person voting, he'll be blamed despite not controlling those sites as of now. Ballin Overstoles, KTAR News.
9: An Arizona woman could face up to 10 years in prison for millions of dollars in tax fraud.
13: New River resident Regina Durkin pleaded guilty today to attempting to steal $7.7 million through 14 false tax returns filed with the IRS. Working with others, she utilized programs meant to benefit struggling businesses during the COVID-19 pandemic, but her businesses weren't in operation, had no employees, and paid no wages. She faces one count of conspiracy to file false claims, and her sentencing is scheduled for September. Anna Olp, KTAR News.
9: And now for a check on traffic from the Valley Chevy Dealers Traffic Center. Several weekend freeway closures are starting right about now at 9 o'clock. Northbound State Route 51 is closed from the Mini Stack to Indian School. The northbound Loop 101 Price Freeway is closed from University Drive to Loop 202 Red Mountain. And there's a couple of others starting at 10 o'clock. KTAR weather for the Valley. There's that red flag warning in effect until Sunday night due to critical fire weather conditions, including strong winds and low humidity. Clear tonight with a low around 84, gusty winds as high as 25 miles an hour. Tomorrow, sunny with a high near 107, also windy. 100 degrees in Peoria. 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I'm Chris Havlick on Arizona's news station, KTAR.
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19: No panic. Settle down. Everything is going to be all right.
20: It's time to talk World Cup.
21: Herrera hit by Havas! Oh, what a goal! One of the greats!
22: Herrera right across to Marco Tardelli!
23: We haven't been able to control the play in midfield the way that Maradona has been able to do. And he's hurting England to get here. It's a brilliant run. It's
24: Solo Montiel can win the World Cup for Argentina with this kick. Yes!
19: So settle down, okay? Don't panic. Did you see the game? Obviously, we lost 3-2. We scored first. They scored. Boom, boom. Made it 2-1. Then,
24: ball's knocked down. Follow-up shot is a goal! It's Sebastian Berhalter! Who ties the game, and he wants more!
19: That's right. But, extra time. Yeah.
24: Back Turner, it's not home! Turkey A score, the winning goal in the 98th minute.
19: Yep. So, but no need to panic. First of all, we've already won the group. We could have lost 100-0 or won 100-0. It changes nothing. Nothing. Several people reached out today and go, well, Turkey really good. First of all, Turkey is really good. They, whatever the hell happened, I couldn't tell you. But their team is way better than this. But they choke in big opportunities. And they're a huge soccer nation. That being said, we are better than them. We played 9 new players. Think about that. 9 new players. We got Pulisic on towards the end of the game. He was talking about it because he's been injured.
25: Well, Christian, we'll get to the result, but I would love your thoughts on your performance, getting back out there, how you felt, and just the fans' reaction to you getting on the pitch.
26: Yeah, it was amazing. I felt healthy. I felt good. So it was really nice to be back with the team and, yeah, get some minutes. I felt good. I felt good with the ball. It's a tough way to end for us for sure. But at the end of the day, we win the group and we just have to look forward to next week.
25: It's a great point. It's tough to end that way. You've now had a couple minutes to take it in, absorb it. You've been in the locker room. What's being said?
26: Yeah, I mean, not a lot right now. Obviously, just a little bit of disappointment just at the result. But all in all, positivity, just to stick together really is the main focus. We still have the big games ahead of us. And yeah, we did the job. And now it's just time to regroup, recover, and get ready for the next.
19: And that's all you can do. I mean, you go out there, you're pulling for the guys that you train with every day, that you're friends with, You know, you've got this camaraderie. You've been building up to this for a while, and your opponent, you want them to do well. They have their moments. At the end of the day, they lose. But you also know that our entire back line didn't play. Our keeper didn't play. Missing Pulisic for a vast majority of the game. We didn't have our goal scorer, our playmaker. We were missing stuff. So we're going to be fine. We play Bosnia July 1st. Do not fret. I continue to say this. We are a team that is going to the quarterfinals. And from there, anything can happen. Anything can happen. Speaking of happening, there are games today. All right. So, and I just want to point out how big the World Cup is. Yesterday, so we're still in the group stage. So we're not even into the knockout phase. All the records for the most attended in the history have happened. So think about that for a second. And we still have games. So today, Norway, France, massive. I mean, come on. Right? You got Haaland, you got Mbappe, you've got the favorites versus the dark horses. So that'll be fun. Senegal, Iraq, Cape Verde versus Saudi Arabia. We're pretty excited about that. Cape Verde, I think, can win. They're going to go through to the next round. They can get a victory. Uruguay, Spain should be fun. New Zealand, Belgium, and then the nightcap in the New Zealand-Belgium group is Egypt, Iran. And why is that a big deal? Because both of those nations are Muslim. That's right. And being, how should we say this, gay, not something that they look upon kindly, as we know. Well, it just so happens to be that it's the pride game. What?
0: Organizers say Seattle is uniquely inclusive. They say this weekend's pride celebration, starting with tomorrow night's pride match, is a way to show that to the world.
1: I can understand and be respectful that the two teams did not choose this.
0: In a statement to The Athletic, the Iran Football Federation said it's requested there be no pride-related symbols, ceremonies, or promotional activities at the game. Egypt's Football Association had similar complaints, but local World Cup organizers say those complaints won't affect their plans.
2: This is an opportunity for the world to learn more about Seattle, to learn more about Washington. And so in many ways, we're not changing anything about how our city celebrates, this month-long celebration of pride.
19: So it's going off. They're not happy about it. And understand why they're not happy about it. They're put in a situation where, yes, we know, Seattle, you're very inclusive, fantastic. But they come from a nation where, in some cases, you're hung or thrown off of a building. It is, in other cases, you're jailed. So putting them in that position. In Iran, I already feel bad enough for because of all the stuff they've been through. We're at war with them, or they're at war with us, or they're at war with the world. And they're nervous because here's the other thing. Even if they don't do anything, if they don't protest or they don't say something, what do the powers be? And I'm mostly talking about Iran, think at home when it comes to this.
0: The pride match has become a political issue, but it's much more personal to some.
1: I've raised my kids in the Iranian tradition, but also with the queer tradition.
0: Bukta Gaizar is the director of diversity, equity, and inclusion at the Port of Seattle. She spoke at the Seattle World Cup Committee's pre-pride press conference. She's a proud Iranian American who came to the U.S. in the 80s. She's also a proud lesbian. She says the beliefs of other governments shouldn't affect how things are done here.
1: It is being put upon them, but I think they do have to embrace that it is a tradition here in Seattle, in the U.S., to celebrate this weekend.
19: Yeah, if I was FIFA, I would have done everything I could. Let's move it to another more acceptable situation. It's just me. Didn't say cut it off. Didn't say don't do it. I didn't say any of those things. So when everybody goes, oh my God, that's just being an honest person there. And anytime you hear diversity, equity, inclusion, don't you just kind of roll your eyes and think, oh God, right? Just Continue.
0: Organizers say pride flags will be allowed inside the stadium as celebrations kicking off Pride weekend take place outside. Geisar hopes that sends a message to people in other parts of the world who can't live openly.
1: There are queer people in Iran who are really hoping to see pride colors in the stadium.
19: Yeah. Yeah. Well, maybe, but I don't think they're going to be jumping up and down. So, has nothing to do with who you love, any of that stuff. At some point, again, and I'm very big on, I don't want politics and all of this stuff everywhere. I don't. And I think with what they're going through right now, and this has nothing to do, again, with the LGBT community, the alphabet, you know, mafia. This is all to do with the fact that, A, the World Cup, I love it. And there's enough chaos and craziness. And B, and this is very important, I think Iran and Egypt, you're putting two countries who, that may be our tradition. That being said, you would hope that they would have made a more common sense choice. If that makes sense. Let me know what you think. 323-538-2423 at Chad Benson Show is your X, your Insta, YouTube, and more. Meanwhile, the Straits of Hormuz. Is it open? Is it not open?
3: The Strait is not open. If Iran controls it, it's closed. And eventually, they will start charging some kind of fee, whether they'll call it a toll or environmental fee. It is the same, and that should be unacceptable.
19: So what does that mean? So what exactly are they charging? I thought it was totally open. And remember, Trump cares about the price of oil. At this point, he would like to wash his hands of this. And if he can get into a time machine and go back, he would make a different decision on whether or not to attack them.
3: The reason why they want to do it, because they want to own it. They have the ability to close it down, and they have the ability to charge fees. So over time, that could be a huge boom financially for the regime.
19: As well as the oil. Like, we can sit here and talk about them getting $300 billion and, you know, and all this stuff. Having the waivers to ship their own oil, having all of that stuff available to them is going to be way more of a feather in their cap, if you will, than a lot of the other stuff. Plus, how are they getting their $300 million? Trump's like out there, we're going to take their money and buy stuff for them. I feel like they're on a game show, and we're like, all right, here's the deal. You have $300 billion fun bucks that you could use in our shop. And it's like Wheel of Fortune. We're like, all right, they'll take the porcelain cat for $100 million. You know, that's what I feel like. Is that how we're going to control it? Let me know what you think. Coming up, a lot of stuff. What's trending? As well as finally Friday, our buddy Jim Kennedy is going to join the program as well. But first, Omaha Steaks. So you guys see what's coming. That would be the 4th of July. And Omaha Steaks has massive, massive sale going on right now. So Jack and I were using the old fryer there on the burgers and the dogs. Man, that was incredible. It was. Partially because, well, it's easy. And the most important thing is Omaha Steaks rules. So 50 to 60% off in their massive sale going on right now for Independence Day. 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And dogs. 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
1: All right, it's fine. I was turning in the old interwebs on this Friday. Friday, baby. Starts with Yahoo. Number one trending thing, Venezuela. Death toll is rising. It's going to be weeks, maybe, before they find out how bad this is. Trump, housing bill tied to the SAVE Act. We talked about that. William and Harry will meet privately. Lionel Richie cuts his concert short after feeling dizzy. The amazing singer, 77 years old. Yesterday was very interesting because there was no news, just that he was rushed to the hospital. Micron, talked about that last hour. Iran, they strike a vessel in the Straits of Hormuz. Alyssa Thomas suspended after a throat hit on Caitlin Clark. World Cup knockout bracket and California billionaire tax. Over to the magical world of Google. Number one trending thing yesterday on the Google. U.S. Turkey A. Or Turkey. Or Turkey A. Germany, Ecuador. Tunisia, Netherlands. Lionel Richie. Arby's food tampering case. Just, yeah. So, there you go with that. World Cup bracket. Law and order. Norway, France. Today. All things trending in the magical world of Google. And finally, over to Eric's, which, as we know, marks the spot. Number one trending thing. You got ClickUp, Turkey, U.S., World Cup, American citizens, Boomer Esiason, who is, again, this is about Caitlin Clark. Everybody's saying she needs to leave the WNBA. That whole thing is fascinating with the way that she gets treated. She's your star, and you treat her so poorly. If you miss any of the show, shame on you. Grab the podcast. Now it's good to know what is trending right here in the magical world of the internet and the Chad Benson Show. The Great American State Fair. Yay! Oh, my goodness me. Usher Vance reveals 8.75 Old Navy dress with a witty New York Times clapback. Good for her. Good for you. Ted Cruz also trending. The DSA. The Caitlin Clark thing is interesting. What Boomer had to say is something I've echoed for a while. You know, the WNBA, you don't know what's good for you. Hence the reason why it continues to be what it is.
2: If I were Caitlin Clark, I would seriously consider going to play overseas somewhere and get the royal treatment and get real money.
3: From the Saudis?
2: From somewhere. I mean, there's
3: international. She can't go to the Saudis.
2: Well, she can't go to the Russians either, as we saw that, you know, Brittany Griner got stuck there.
3: She did. Well, yeah, in jail.
2: Right. So
3: can't take that money from Piff.
2: But a lot of the women actually do play, you know, in European leagues because they supplement their income. But now supposedly their income is going up here. And I know that Caitlin makes a ton of money off the court in terms of endorsements, and rightfully so. But I think that there's a petty jealousy, and she's a straight white basketball player. And she is not being treated with any sort of respect whatsoever.
1: No, they're shooting the golden goose. Like her, don't like her, think she's horrible, whatever. She is the golden goose, and you guys are blowing it. And if you want to know, the Russians paid a ton of money, but Turkey and Spain pay a lot of money for top women's players. If she went over there now, she'd easily make $1 million to $2 million a year. But you gotta live in Turkey. That's just it. You gotta live in Turkey. I don't know if she's ready for that. Coming up, Jim Kennedy. Kennedy Institute of Public Policy Research joins the program. Chad Benson Show.
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1: How are you planning to celebrate America's 250th birthday? 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And that's why I'm excited about Young Washington. 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Young Washington is an authentic look at the man who helped to build our nation. 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
6: It's 9:30. I'm Chris Havlick. Here's our top story. Two Gila County ranches are being evacuated due to a new wildfire. Go orders have been issued for Lynx Ranch and Victory Ranch. A wildfire, meanwhile, near Sedona continues to burn with no containment. The so-called pocket fire covers over 1,500 acres with over 850 personnel fighting the blaze. A community meeting scheduled for tomorrow is being rescheduled because of critical fire conditions. Also, the Sycamore fire in the Tonto National Forest has prompted some evacuations. That was the earlier fire, the state's largest wildfire there. The Sycamore fire is nearly 12,000 acres. Utah's Cottonwood fire is now one of the most destructive in the state's history, scorching more than 71,000 acres. It's 0% contained. Mark LeDuc watched through his Ring camera as the fire approached his cabin.
7: I've never seen anything like that. I didn't know fire could do that. And literally within 2 minutes, it appeared in my camera, and then it was completely around the cabin.
6: Utah Governor Spencer Cox has issued a ban on fireworks in the state through July 5th. And now for a check on traffic from the Valley Chevy Dealers Traffic Center. Several weekend freeway closures already barricaded. Northbound SR-51 from the Mini Stack to Indian School. Northbound Loop 101 Price from University Drive to the Loop 202 Red Mountain starting at 10. Eastbound Loop 202 Santan between Alma School and Cooper. And southbound Loop 101 Pima between Princess Drive and Shea in Scottsdale. KTAR weather for the valley, clear tonight, a low around 84, gusty winds. Saturday, sunny with a high near 107, also gusty. It's 100 degrees in Tempe. 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I'm Chris Havlick on Arizona's news station, KTAR News.
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0: $1 trillion and why they raise $50 or $100 billion at a time, because they will quickly burn through it trying to perfect these models, because it could be incredibly complex and incredibly large and require incredible amounts of space and data center, which is why that in and of itself is a different debate.
1: Jim Kennedy, Kennedy Institute of Public Policy Research. He'll be back here on Mondays. We do midterm Mondays because we've got a lot to talk about on midterm Mondays. Great talking to you, brother. You have a good weekend. We'll do it again on Monday.
0: Thanks, Chad. Appreciate it.
1: 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Coming up, we wrap it up a little Finally Friday, straight ahead, right here on the Chad Benson Show.
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0: want to show them my Texas and get them to experience that because I wanted to open the world up to my home. My soul's been lit on fire.
1: Talking of greedy, Zlatan, you have so many followers. You have to share them around a little bit, okay? So let the goalkeepers have a few followers.
2: 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I have believers.
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4: 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Follow-up shot is a goal!
5: Stayed up late to watch that one. Disappointing? Not so much. Keep telling everybody, settle down. Don't freak out. A lot of you overnight reach out to me. Dude, is this bad? It is not. First of all, it affected nothing. Secondly, we're fine. We play Wednesday night against Bosnia. We're going to be just fine. 323-538-2423 at Chad Benson Show. That is your extra instant, everything else right here on the Chad Benson Show. It has been another solid, enjoyable week. It's a four-day work week this week. It's a four-day work week next week as well. 4th of July, we're off on Friday, which is cool. I'm going to be honest with you, that's very cool. I'm telling you guys, it has been a week, and it's time to just take a weekend and relax. Right? Lots of great games on this weekend. World Cup's in full flow. Do not worry about the U.S. team. We're going to be more than aight. I'm telling you guys that right now. You guys reach out to us across all of our social media. Love getting texts, emails, all of those things. Have a blessed and amazing and incredible and safe weekend. We'll be back to do it again on Monday. As always, night, night, Jack.
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11: From ABC News, I'm Dave Packer. Searching through the rubble for survivors in Venezuela, where some 50,000 people are still unaccounted for after Wednesday's powerful twin earthquakes. ABC's Victor Oquendo.
12: As the death toll from the devastating earthquakes in Venezuela nears 1,000, remarkable rescues of the most vulnerable are giving fresh hope against all odds. Cruz saving an 18-day-old baby named Juan and his mother. Teams cheering as they carefully brought him down from the debris to be reunited with his father.
11: The U.S. strikes back on Iranian targets.
13: According to Iranian state media, this strike happened just off the coast, or really on the coast, off the Strait of Hormuz, essentially around southern shores. And what U.S. Central Command is saying is that this was a response to an attack on a commercial ship that was transiting the Strait of Hormuz. We know that the Strait of Hormuz has been really the focal point of this war over the past several months.
11: ABC's Christian Cordero. Secretary of State Rubio said an agreement reached Friday between Israel and Lebanon begins to put in place a framework for lasting peace and security. An end to the fighting in Lebanon is a key part of the agreement between the U.S. and Iran. Former senior Pentagon official Mick Mulroy.
14: The problem is Iran's the biggest issue when it comes to regional stability. They fund proxy forces around the Middle East, including Hezbollah. Hezbollah is probably their premier proxy force. They likely have IRGC officers embedded with them right now.
11: Former National Security Advisor John Bolton pleaded guilty to illegally sharing classified material.
15: Maryland U.S. Attorney Kelly Hayes says a hacker believed to be associated with Iran successfully got into Bolton's account.
16: He put our national security at grave risk in violation of the law.
15: As part of the plea deal, prosecutors have agreed not to seek more than a five-year prison sentence. Bolton's sentencing is set for October 28th.
11: ABC Stephen Portnoy, you're listening to ABC News.
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17: It's 10:02. Good evening. I'm Chris Havlick. Here's our top story. Several fires continue to burn across Arizona. The largest active wildfire in the state is the Sycamore Fire north of Globe. It is nearly 40% contained. Meanwhile, the Pocket Fire north of Sedona has grown to over 1,500 acres with no containment. State Route 89A is closed in the Sedona area due to that fire, and evacuations have been ordered in a small fire near Kearney in Gila County.
10: KTAR News. Water Watch.
17: Negotiations continue for Colorado River water rights.
18: There's still no agreement reached among Colorado River Basin states. While Arizona, California, and Nevada have reached a three-state lower basin agreement, upper basin states aren't being realistic. That's according to Arizona Governor Katie Hobbs.
19: The upper basin has consistently refused to come to the table with real solutions. They refuse to conserve any water in a seven-state deal. That is not acceptable to Arizona.
18: Hobbs adds, our state has been in constant communication with the federal government, working to adopt the Lower Basins Agreement so we can work on a seven-state agreement that works for everyone. Elizabeth Klein, KTAR News.
17: The Arizona Humane Society will waive adoption fees at their three locations tomorrow. Humane Society President and CEO Dr. Stephen Hansen says the free adoption day is in response to a record number of sick, injured, and abused pets in their care.
20: And we're now on track to care for nearly 28,000 pets in 2026. This is the highest number in more than a decade.
17: Go to azhumane.org to find out how you can help. A New River woman is pleading guilty to stealing nearly $8 million through false tax returns. Federal prosecutors say Regina Durkin scammed COVID-era benefits programs. She filed 14 different fraudulent tax returns under businesses that weren't in operation, had no employees, and no wages. Durkin could face up to 10 years in prison when she is sentenced. Now for a check on traffic from the Valley Chevy Dealers Traffic Center. There are several weekend freeway closures in effect. They'll all be through 5 a.m. on Monday. Here they are. Northbound SR-51 from the Mini Stack to Indian School. Northbound Loop 101 Price from University Drive to Loop 202 Red Mountain. Eastbound Loop 202 Santan between Alma School and Cooper. And southbound Loop 101 Pima closed between Princess Drive and Shea Boulevard in Scottsdale. KTAR weather for the valley. Clear tonight with a low around 84. Gusty winds as high as 25 miles an hour. Sunny with a high near 107 tomorrow. Also gusty winds. It's 99 degrees in Chandler. 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
1: Hi, thank you so much for taking my call.
0: Absolutely. What's your question?
1: Okay, what are your thoughts on using surrogacy as a way to speed up the baby steps?
0: Wow. I mean, we talk about gazelle intensity and sacrifice. That's about the biggest sacrifice you could make, is renting out your body.
2: Wait a minute. Hold on. Let me make sure I understand. Are you saying, because there's two ways you can hear this, are you saying that you don't want to carry the baby so you can keep working and stuff, or are you saying I'll carry someone else's baby to make money?
1: I would carry someone else's baby to make the income.
2: Got you.
0: Where'd you get this idea? Is it something that's been on your mind for a while, or was it like a friend told you about it?
1: Well, my sister does it, but it's also my husband's working day and night right now, 80 hours a week, trying to pay off our debt. So as a thought to try to get him home back with us, with our kids sooner, that, you know, pregnancy was kind of easier for me, that it could be something that I could potentially do.
0: I can't think of any world where pregnancy is easier than anything.
2: Listen, some women, they really enjoy it, and their bodies don't seem to mind it. I don't know.
0: Just pop them out. Have you had a baby before?
1: Yes, I've had three.
0: Oh, okay.
2: How old are you?
0: Old hat for you.
1: Yeah, 29.
2: 29.
0: Wow.
2: And how much debt are we talking about? I need to see how desperate we're getting, because this is getting to some desperate measures.
1: We're $66,000 in consumer debt.
0: Okay. And what's the household income currently?
1: So with his second job, and then I work full time from home watching with the kids, we're at $11,000. So with the three jobs.
0: Okay. So you have a great income. I mean, we could knock this debt out pretty fast. We're talking less than 18 months.
1: Yeah.
0: So the question is, do you want to spend 9 of those pregnant, hoping, I mean, that's like, this is all things go perfectly, to get rid of the debt a little bit faster? Because 18 months, that's square in the average it takes for people to get out of consumer debt following our plan, 18 to 24 months.
1: Yeah. Well, and my thought is it would also help us fund baby step 3.
2: Let me get away from the numbers for a minute. Were you planning on having any more of your own children?
1: No, we're done.
2: Okay. What would you? I said I was going to get away from the numbers, but what would you earn for doing this? Just so we can understand.
1: Yeah, starting pay is about $65,000 for a first time surrogate.
2: $65,000. Okay. I'm going to just tell you some of the things that are floating around in my mind. You've had way more time to noodle this around. I heard it for 90 seconds. So first thing I'm thinking is, you got younger kids in the house. You're going to have to explain this to them. And there's going to be attachment whether you want it or not. There's going to be attachment for you, and there's going to be attachment for your kids, because they knew that they grew in mama's belly, and then they're seeing somebody else grow in mama's belly. I'm wondering how that's going to feel for them. So there's an impact here that goes beyond you and your body. And I just want to make sure that we're thinking well through that, because there's nothing dire in your situation that I think that we're to that level. Your numbers are very similar to the person that called in earlier.
0: Yeah.
2: They had six, you know.
0: Made $11,000, yep. Made $65,000 in consumer debt.
2: And I wasn't like, you know what, you should do surrogacy. So I don't want you to feel that you're in a desperate situation, that you need to do something desperate. That's thing one. Now, thing two is, if you had said to me, and maybe this is true and we just didn't start here, if you had said to me, you know what, Jade and George, I'm thinking about the ministry of surrogacy because I really have a heart for moms who can't carry their children, and that's something that's really important to me, and I think I can help because I actually love being pregnant. Then now we're having a conversation. So I think those are the two biggest things that I think we need to talk through beyond the numbers first.
1: Okay.
2: So where do you fall?
0: And you can be totally honest with us.
2: Yeah.
0: You can't hurt our feelings.
2: Yeah, we're not judging you. We're just chopping it up.
1: Yeah, no, I think it's about, 50-50. I mean, the idea of being able to help a mom, but at the same time, I see how hard my husband works and him not sleeping only in between shifts because he's working 80 hours a week and just sleeping anytime he has the chance to, that he's, I feel like he's missing our kid's childhood.
2: Okay, so let's stop there. That's your driver. I think your bigger driver is getting your husband the rest he needs and you feeling some level of guilt or whatever for what he's having to go through. It sounds like, I could be wrong, it sounds like that's a bigger driver than what I'm going to call the ministry of surrogacy. Is that fair?
1: Yeah, I would say that's fair.
2: Okay, so let's solve that problem. Let's solve for husband first, and then let's see if all dials point to surrogacy. I have a feeling that they're not, but let's look at other things that dad can do in getting some relief for him.
0: How much is he working with that second job? How many hours a week?
1: 40 hours a week with his main job and his second job.
0: Could he dial the second one down, or is it required to be full time?
1: I don't think it's required to be full time, but he's at the same level I am of trying to pay off debt. We're dialed into the Ramsey method and just trying to pay off debt. So he's doing the full 40.
0: Okay. Where does he stand on this? Is he like, hey, I'm happy to keep this going. I'm doing fine. You know, physically I can handle this. Or is he like, hey, I maybe 3 more months of this before I'm burnt out?
1: I would say it's about 50-50. Depends on the night, if you ask him.
0: Okay. I'm just wondering, if we dial it back, let's say it takes you guys 2 years to pay off the debt instead of 18 months,
2: yeah,
0: but you can survive it and avoid surrogacy as a side hustle. Does that sound like a good plan?
1: Yeah, that sounds fair.
2: And I love that.
0: That's if you have no increase in income with your core full-time jobs. Because I'm just looking at a mom who's watching 3 kids, working a full-time job, now had a pregnancy on top of that. It's going to be stressful for someone. And so I'm like, can you both carry some of the load? Maybe you work a little bit when he's home. He works a little bit, but not 40 hours a week. And then we have a middle ground here.
2: Yes. And I want to say something, and I think I can. You know, we love gazelle intensity. We love people to go fast and we love people to do whatever it takes. But also in a debt payoff journey, mine was 7.5, not a little, you know, a decent bit longer than yours. There are, what I'm going to say is, there's times where you're really accelerating and there's times where it's like, bro, I'm tired. I got to just pull off the gas a little bit. And that's okay. It's okay to pull off the gas a little bit. You're still going towards the goal. That could look like, I've been driving Uber and I hate it. I'm just going to stop driving Uber as a side hustle for a while. And I'm going to give myself a month or two breather. And then I'm going to pick up a different side hustle, right? There are ways that the debt-free journey can morph over time, whether it's speeding up or slowing down. As long as you're still going intensely towards the goal and everything that you're doing is done with intentionality, I'm intentionally taking a 30-day break. I'm intentionally now coming back and doing a different side hustle. That's totally fine. What I don't want you to do is, I'm hesitant to people when they're putting their bodies on the line, when they could potentially be putting their health on the line, because pregnancy, there's so many factors that can take place and you have a family of your own. And for that reason, I think I'm going to say, I don't think you should do that unless it's a ministry.
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2: Okie dokie. Today's question comes from Alexandra in Iowa. She says, my parents surprised me with a new car for my birthday that's worth $40,000. My husband and I have been paying off our debt, and together we earn about $60,000 a year. We have about $30,000 in debt, not including our mortgage. I want to sell the new car and drive my beat up truck again. Doing so would pay off the debt and give us a head start on our emergency fund. The problem is, I know it would cause issues with my parents. What should we do? Okay.
0: This is a sticky one.
2: It's a sticky one. I mean, the truth is, if somebody gives you something, it's yours. And it should be unattached. It should be that way. But obviously,
0: I mean,
2: GK, we
0: know one day you're going to sell this car.
2: One day you're going to sell it.
0: You're not going to have it forever.
2: And they were probably thinking in their minds, I'm going to give her a car, not I'm going to give her money to pay off her debt. That's probably what they were thinking.
0: Yeah. Well, to be fair, it's a lot more exciting to give your daughter a new car when hers is all beat up and go, woo, this is fun. It's something visual. They can see it's physical.
2: Yes.
0: Paying off debt is kind of intangible and less exciting from the gift giver's perspective.
2: Yes.
0: If they're not aligned with the Ramsey plan going, man, it would change their life if we paid off their debt. Instead, let's give them a depreciating asset that they have to maintain for years.
2: That's so true. And the other side of it is, you have to ask yourself, and if you're the gift giver and somebody does something with the gift that you didn't want them to do, now you're talking about control issues, because it's like, well, I want to give you the gift and I want to control how you use it and how you enjoy it. So
0: I have the right to be offended if I give you a gift, Jade, and you go sell it on Facebook Marketplace and go get your nails done. I'm like, well, wow.
2: Do you? Really?
0: I'll be offended for sure.
2: Would
0: you? That's a normal reaction as someone who gives a gift.
2: Okay.
0: Because it shows that you didn't like the gift. You don't respect
2: right.
0: me.
2: But here's the thing. Let's bring the level down a little bit, because we're talking about a $40,000 car. Let's pretend that I bought you a $40 sweater and it wasn't forest green. And it was, what's the other color you like?
0: I like all
2: of them. Like maroon?
0: Sure.
2: And I accidentally bought you, I don't know, a purple sweater.
0: Yeah, I don't do purple
2: And you're
0: sweaters.
2: Like, I don't do purple sweaters. So you went and took it back and got something that was more valuable to you.
0: Sure.
2: So, I could be a little offended, like, well, but at the end of the day, I'm like, well, I actually want George to have what he wants. And I assumed he wanted a purple sweater. He actually wants a green one.
0: Well, let's walk
2: That's
0: through
2: really what it is.
0: What could happen. Let's walk through the different scenarios. Scenario one, they sell the car without talking to the parents at all, and it becomes probably a blow-up argument once the parents find out.
2: Yeah.
0: Right? It's kind of behind their back, so to speak.
2: Sure.
0: Scenario two, she talks to the parents and says, hey, I'm going to do this, and here's why.
2: And they say, we don't want you to do that.
0: And then she can then go her own way and say, yeah. Well, I'm choosing to do it, but I wanted to be respectful and let you guys know that debt payoff is a priority, and I really love the car. It's a beautiful car, but right now, that's not a priority.
2: And it's such
0: for us.
2: It would be a greater gift for us to have it. I agree. I think that the kind thing to do would be to let them know first so they don't feel side-blinded, but I will stand 10 toes on business and say, truthfully, they should not require that.
0: Yeah.
2: I will say that.
0: Well, I mean, if they knew her situation, they know mm-hmm. the 30 grand in debt, they know her life and their marriage, they probably should have gone like, hey, what would be the best use? If we were going to give them $40,000, should it be in a depreciating asset or should it be debt freedom plus an emergency fund? I'm going ding, ding, ding. That one sounds a lot better, especially when she's happy with her beat up truck.
2: Well, then, it gets into the whole talk of everybody doesn't follow our principles, and they don't have to, but a lot of times people do get pushback when they start doing this way of life because a lot of people don't understand it. Like, why would you go through discomfort? Why would you sacrifice a $40,000 car? It begs questions for a lot of people, and that's okay, but
0: the other thing I think about, though, is the insurance is going to be real expensive on that car.
2: Absolutely.
0: It probably takes premium gas if it's a $40,000 car. Now they've increased their costs and their budget every month just to drive
2: Without
0: a car they don't even want to drive. And so, again, I don't have any problem with it. Personally, I would talk to my parents. If they're level-headed parents, you're hoping there's healthy people on all sides of this equation.
2: Yeah, I'm hoping
0: which is pretty rare these days. But you have a conversation with them, and that way they're at least not blindsided by it. They may not agree with it, but it feels a little less disrespectful if you kind of bring it up.
2: Yeah, how mad could you really be if somebody said, instead of having this car, I want to pay off debt, or I want to invest the money, or I want to do something else way more financially savvy with it? How mad can you be?
0: But I mean, it's a pretty sweet gift, not going to lie.
2: It is a nice
0: I'd
2: gift.
0: I'd take one. All right, Art is in Greenville, North Carolina, up next. What's going on, Art?
10: Hi, Dave and George. My wife and I are in baby step 7. And we have the opportunity to purchase a second home in our neighborhood with the hope that her parents and her brother would move here.
0: Why is that a hope?
10: They currently live 3 hours from us, and they can't afford to move here. But we can afford to.
0: You guys want to be generous. You want to have family close by. They can't afford it. So you're going, hey, what if we bought this house and they can just move into it and they wouldn't have any payments?
10: Yeah, and they could gradually move into it. Her parents were 45 years old. Her parents are both about 80 years old, and her brother lives with them, and the three of them have health issues.
2: Okay.
0: What's the house going to cost?
10: It's about $425,000.
2: How wealthy are you? What's your net worth?
10: We have about $1.5 in brokerage and about $900,000 in 401ks.
0: Okay. And how would you pay for the house?
10: That was another question, if we should pay for it outright or finance it. I wouldn't really want to finance it, but
2: is your house paid for, your personal residence?
10: Yeah, our house is paid for, and we don't have any debt.
2: Awesome. Excellent. So, I love that.
0: Yeah, cash would be the only way. If you're going to do this, it's a second home. We see that as sort of a luxury toy. It's not making you money. We'd never recommend going into debt for any reason on a second home. And so if you're going to do it, it looks like you'd cash out a lot of that brokerage in order to make that happen, right?
10: Yeah, these are the biggest purchases made. I mean, it's in our neighborhood, so that it's more than what we originally paid for our house.
0: Yeah. Well, and think about this. You're footing the bill for the rest of at least your parents' lives. I don't know about the sibling, but are you okay with that side too?
10: I just didn't want to complicate it with, if they bought it, then how would they pay us back for it, and how would the will go? And so I thought it would be cleaner if
2: we maintained
10: ownership. Yeah.
0: Well, I'm just looking at, you know, you're going to pay the property taxes, you're going to pay the insurance. Are you going to also cover utilities? Are you going to cover food? Kind of, where does this end?
10: Yeah, that's a good question.
0: Do they have any income?
10: Essentially, they would pay for those or rent from us, but like at $0 rent, or, you know, cover the utilities. They're living on retirement and Social Security.
0: Okay. I'm just wondering, you got to know, there could be a day where they go, hey, we can't even pay the utility bills, and you're going to have to foot the bill for that and go, hey, I can't pay for this. I don't want to pay for this. So if you're okay with that, I'm ever going to be against generosity. I just want to make sure we think long-term. Like, obviously, they're 80, so this is not going to be for 25 years we're doing this. And it will set you guys back, quote unquote, as far as your investing goals. But if this is what you want to do and you think it's going to get them to move here, obviously have the conversation with them ahead of time. You know, you don't want to just hope and just buy it and go, well, they decided they don't want to move. Because I don't know if you know this, old people are stubborn. So they may go, wow, I don't want to move. That's a big life change. I'm happy where I'm at. Even if it's not that fancy, we're good. And then you might go, all right, instead of buying them a house, what if I just send them $3,000 a month? That's an alternative.
10: Money, it's just, I want them to be closer to their grandkids, and if we have to take care of them as they get older, we would just want them closer.
0: Yeah, I'd start those conversations, and if you decide, hey, this is a great move, we're happy to cover the cost, this is a value for us, then go ahead. I mean, you got that brokerage for a reason. Options. So way to go, man. You guys are doing great.

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3: I'm Dave Packer. Searching through the rubble for survivors in Venezuela, where some 50,000 people are still unaccounted for after Wednesday's powerful twin earthquakes.
4: The coastal city of La Guaira hit hardest, building after building flattened. This woman, who says she has multiple family members trapped under the rubble, begging for more help from the government. Saying human strength is not enough. They need heavy equipment to help them with the search.
3: ABC's Lauren Glassberg. Iran got its response 24 hours after its drones targeted a ship in the Strait of Hormuz. U.S. Central Command says American aircraft struck Iranian missile and drone storage locations and radar sites along the coast. Secretary of State Rubio said an agreement reached Friday between Israel and Lebanon begins to put in place a framework for lasting peace and security. Former National Security Advisor John Bolton pleading guilty to illegally sharing classified material. This is ABC News.
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0: 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Tina, what's going on?
1: Hi, George. I just have a question. Thank you for taking my call.
0: Sure.
1: And hi, Jay.
2: Hey, how are you doing?
1: I met you about 3 years ago, so I still have the picture taken with you.
0: Oh, that's sweet.
1: So the question is, should we, me and my husband, continue to have a joint account or not? Because I just discovered about 3 weeks ago that he has been committed financial infidelity for the last 7 years.
2: Oh.
1: And I secretly have the secret bank accounts away from the joint accounts and spend like over close to $100,000 borrowing from his 401k. And I didn't know it. It's kind of shocking to me. And I was pretty upset at him. But he's willing to change and promise to change. He's willing to go to therapy to fix whatever that is causing him to do that.
0: What caused him to promise to change? You finding out?
1: I discovered that the money missing, like $15,000 missing last year.
0: So if you never found out, he would still be doing this?
1: Correct. He'd probably do until he die.
0: That's the part that worries me. It's like, well, I'm going to keep committing crimes until I get caught, and I'm going to promise to not commit more crimes. And so,
1: correct.
0: What did he spend all this money on? It sounds like there's probably some addictions here. What do you think is going on? Has he told you?
1: Yeah, it is. He told me about the addictions. He did spend a lot of money on himself and on other women. So that's addictions.
0: So it's not just financial infidelity. There's just straight up infidelity.
1: That's right. So I was like so torn, but he's willing to change. And we're going to see marriage therapy, soul pastor last week. So he's willing to change.
2: What's his track record for change? Have you observed in your relationship that when he says I'm going to do something that he's good for it? Have you observed that?
1: He said he has changed before. It took a long way for him to even join me to have a joint account. We went through Dave Ramsey program 7 years ago. So that's why we decided to join. And we pay all of our debts off, including the house, this March.
2: Okay.
1: And he threw this 3 weeks ago that he addicted to pornography and spent a lot of money on buying stuff.
2: Yeah.
1: So, yeah.
2: Okay. I love that you're in counseling. I sense that you have a compassion for what he's going through and you want to see it through to the other side. So I commend you for that. I think that you're going to have the best litmus test on if this is worth trying to save. And it sounds like in your opinion, it is.
1: Yeah. He's appeared to be so kind. And that's like, it's a really good life. So he walk around. We went through budget every month together, and I'm the one that leading, but because he doesn't like to study too much about money, and that's my thing. That I love to review, study, and learn how to do it the correct way. And okay, as long as you are participating, then I'll be fine.
2: Okay, so your first question was, do I need to keep my money joined with someone who has a known addiction? And I would say no, you don't. Once you know there's an addiction, and once you know that clearly there's no self-control present in the moment when that's going on, and we've seen that to the tune of at least $100,000 that you know about. And so for that reason, I would work with the counselor on setting what those boundaries are and saying, okay, what does that look like? And what does it look like for him to then regain access to the money over time? So those are the things that you want to set up is what does it look like to separate and you have conservatorship or whatever you want to say over that money. And then what does it look like to create milestones where he can be let back into the process?
0: If you do X for 6 months, then you will have access to a debit card or whatever it is. If after 12 months, here's where we'll be. And after 18 or 24 months, will consider rejoining if the track record remains. So that's the thing with trust is it's easy to break and it's really hard to rebuild. And if he's really serious about this and you guys are willing to work through it with the marriage counselor and he's willing to give you full financial transparency, which is what you need starting today. Every account, every debt, every paycheck, no more secrets.
2: Every password.
0: And that means he's pulling his credit report today. You guys are going to go to annualcreditreport.com, pull them from all three credit bureaus and get a full picture of what is going on with all of this debt and these accounts. And then we can make a plan to clean it up. And we're going to freeze his credit, remove access for him to spend. You've got to add so much friction to his life to help him avoid falling back into these patterns.
2: Yeah, and there's two, I'm not a counselor by any means, but I will say there's marriage counseling, and then he needs some separate counseling for what he's going through with the addiction. And you may need to see somebody separately as well. So there's a lot of relational and personal work that I think needs to be done here. You guys have a journey ahead of you, but you know.
0: You know about the $100,000 401k loan. What else is out there that you know of?
1: That's all I know.
0: Okay. So that credit report will give you the truth. I'd pull yours as well, because there's the chance he took out debt in your name without your knowledge. So I would pull both of your credit reports with all three bureaus, take a good look, and then freeze both of your credit so that you can't open new accounts without going through a whole bunch of hoops. Okay. That's also going to help. And then he needs to be transparent about where this money has been being spent. If it's on certain websites, we need to block that. We might need to get him a dumb phone for a while where he doesn't have access to the internet on his phone. All of those things, I know it sounds brutal. You're not here to punish him. You clearly love him, and you want to see this relationship heal, but you need to set up these strong boundaries to help him.
1: Yes.
0: So I wish you the best. Yeah. I mean, this is a big journey. I mean, this debt, that even just $100K, that's setting you guys back financially by years.
1: Yes.
0: And so he's got to have way more skin in the game than you do. He's got to be willing to sell all the things he bought need to get sold, and he needs to do that work.
1: Yes.
0: He needs to feel some of this, the weight of this.
1: Thank you so much for your advice. I've been trying to talk to somebody, and I've been following your advice for so long, and it helps us, it helped me to get our debts and even pay the house off. And I was so excited until this hit me about 3 weeks ago and say, oh, it threw me back.
0: I can't imagine.
1: I
0: mean,
1: a lot of
0: it's a long period of time to be doing this behind your back with a lot of zeros on the end. And so you have every right to be angry, to be upset. And so you don't need to sort of shove that down and go, no, it's fine. This is normal. It's not. This is a huge betrayal of trust. And it's going to take, it took 7 years for him to make this mess. It might take 7 years to climb out.
2: Yeah.
0: That's the hard part.
2: Tina, call us back if you ever need, you know, if you get to a point and you're like, I don't know what to do next, give us a call back and we're happy to help you through that. But this brings up a bigger conversation, and it's worth having, I think, in this moment. So when we talk about the word accountability, a lot of people don't like the word accountability because they it's synonymous with control. I don't want anybody controlling me. I'm a grown woman. I'm a grown man. I don't want anybody looking over my shoulder. Right. But I love the word transparency because then it's just like it just helps you see. It's like it's a clear. It's you can pass through. You can see through it. There's no veil. There's no door. There's nothing there.
0: No walls.
2: And so if you like the word transparency better than accountability, fine. I'm with you. But the point is, when you're in a marriage situation, and I've said this, I know I don't want to put any words in Dr. John Deloney's mouth, but I've heard him say a similar thing. When people hide things when they have something to hide. And so if you can start your marriage off with full transparency. I know the passcode to Sam's code. He knows the passcode to mine. I have access to every account. He has every access to mine. There's nothing that I have that he can't get to. And I don't view that as him controlling me or me controlling him. There are boundaries that keep us both safe and protect our marriage because it's the most precious thing that we have. And so just remember that.

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0: Our scripture of the day, Job 34:32. Teach me what I cannot see. If I have done wrong, I will not do so again. Sarah Blakely said, it's important to be willing to make mistakes. The worst thing that can happen is you become memorable.
1: Or infamous.
0: That's the thing. Big difference between famous and infamous.
1: For show.
0: Oof. All right. Curtis is in Austin, Texas, up next. What's going on, Curtis? How can we help?
2: Hey, guys. Thanks for your time today. My wife and I, about 3 weeks ago, we were victims of a scam that targeted our credit union. There's some details to it, but the short version of the story is they got everything, including our starter emergency fund.
0: Oh!
2: And
0: how did this happen?
2: So they pose as fraud agents, and like they did everything how... This is a credit union I've been with since I was in high school. They spoofed the numbers. They followed all of the same procedures and scripts as other fraud claims that were legitimate that I've dealt with in the last 15 years that I've been with them. And so like all the numbers, all the phone numbers were the same, whether it was a text message or a phone call. So it was I didn't realize what had happened until after I got off the phone. And we immediately started trying to put the pieces back together.
1: Oh boy.
2: Filed a fraud claim with my credit union. They denied it because of they said it was a approved transfer, whether it was legitimate or not, that I approved the money under false pretenses, and so it doesn't qualify as fraud. They're also still trying to recover the funds, which I don't understand, but they said it could be 90 days before they know whether or not they're going to be able to get them back. They recommended an IC3 report with the FBI, which yes. I did. And then I did a police report that night as well. And so I've done all of that. My question is, my wife and I were talking shortly after this happened about how do we move forward? We're on baby step two. We use every dollar every day. How do we go about recovering financially, understanding there is a decent chance we don't see any of that money ever again?
0: Yeah, that's how I would live my life. Otherwise, this will just consume you and live rent-free in your head. I hope you get the money back.
1: How much was it?
2: $6,848.
1: Oh,
0: and that's money
1: goodness.
0: You had in the account.
2: Yes. Yeah, that included our starter emergency fund. My brother and I have always dreamed of going to a World Cup match. I'd been saving up for a ticket for that. We had saved money to replace, my wife graduated with her master's last month. We drove out to Lubbock. We put money aside because she was out of leave. And so we knew she was going to get docked for some days. So we put money aside to offset that. It was all of that.
1: Curtis, help the listening audience and tell us how this happened. Tell us how they contacted you. Tell us what they said. Tell us more so that if anybody else is, because chances are somebody else is in the same situation and they're wondering, I wonder if this is real or is this fraud? So tell us how it went down.
2: Yeah, they called while we were traveling for my wife's cousin's wedding. They called while I was trying to get the room key fixed and I ignored it. It showed up as being from my credit union. Like it had the name of the bank on the screen of my phone.
1: Okay.
2: I didn't answer the first call. They immediately called back a second time and then again. So it was the same as whenever I need to answer it.
1: Yeah,
2: exactly. And then when I got on the phone, they're like, hey, it's our fraud. It's the fraud department, at bank name here. And, there's been some, suspicious activity on your debit card. Did you spend $360, at a Walmart in North Carolina? No. And so they're like, okay, what about $65 at a Shell in North Carolina? No, I'm in Houston. At the time, I was in Houston and not North Carolina. And
1: did the transfer happen? Did they say in order to protect your money, you need to transfer it here?
2: They put me through to what they called the web services team. And again, that's another department that I'd actually spoken with on the phone in legitimate circumstances before. And so they said that you should have gotten a

0: fraud alert over text message. And there's some parts of it that I don't remember, but at the end of the day, they started sending me text message alerts that I was under the impression were tests, and those text message alerts approved three transfers that took all of our money.
1: At any point, did you give them, I'm guessing at some point, obviously you confirmed account information or gave account information. Did you know that they were doing a transfer, or did that part happen without you ever even knowing it? Because it sounds like the credit union is saying you approved a transfer. And I'm wondering what that looked like.
0: Yeah, they told me, the folks on the phone, the scammers on the phone told me it was a test for a fraud. They were testing my fraud alerts to make sure my account was working correctly.
1: Wow.
2: Did you like Zelle the money? I'm just confused how someone
0: when I called and filed the fraud report that night, it was a real-time payment is what the woman said on the phone.
1: Okay.
0: It shows up as RTP.
2: Okay. And you never checked your actual bank account to see if there was any weird transactions?
0: Not before all of that. Not when the first call came in.
1: Oh. So let's run this back. Because usually you will see a transaction. If they say, did you do this? You can go back and see, and it'll be sitting there pending. And it's like, no, I didn't do that. So for those listening, yeah, you always want to verify it. And Curtis, I hate that this happened to you, but so many people are going to learn from this. We have millions of people that watch and listen. The second thing is, you know, if you have fraud happen on your account, they take care of it on their end. There's almost literally really nothing you ever have to do on your end other than say, I did or I didn't do it. So if anybody's asking you to, you know, transfer the money, wire the money, anything like that, avoid it at all costs. And one thing that I like to do is if somebody calls me, I say, okay, hold on a second, and I'll call back. And that way you can make sure that it's legit. So then it's like, let me go on the website and let me find the number and let me call them back and say, hey, I was contacted about fraud. And that way we know that it's a clean connection.
2: And they'll
1: confirm
2: yes or no. Yes, we actually did call you, or nope, that wasn't us. That's a scam. But man, I mean, I would file a police report because you're going to need that to escalate anything. And I would also file a report with the NCUA, which is like FDIC, but for credit unions. So it's the National Credit Union Association. That's the governing regulator for credit unions. So once you have that police report, I could file it there. But again, filing all this stuff doesn't mean you're going to get your money back, but at least there's some attempts you can make.
0: Do we treat it? So as far as the recovery, because we've filed the police report, we've filed the IC3 report. Do we treat this like a debt and pay ourselves back to try and get back on our feet financially? Do we?
2: Yeah, you'll need to rebuild.
0: Gotten paid.
2: You'll need a starter emergency fund. You'll need enough to cover your bills. And then once you kind of have you're back to some status quo with your money, then you can start hitting play on that debt snowball. But right now, it is going to set you guys back probably, you know, at least a couple months, right?
0: Yeah, we're at least two, and there's a chance for that it would take us three with some health issues that we're navigating right now, too.
1: I am so sorry. I mean, when you said it, I got a pit in my stomach for you. That is just the worst. Sam and I have been there. We've been, you know, we had our credit cards, our debit card skimmed at an ATM machine, and they cleaned out our account, and it was heartbreaking. I mean, it is just, it makes you feel like you want to throw up. My mother-in-law just got scammed out of $35,000 this week. Oof. And so it is, guys, this is just running rampant. So please just be careful out in these streets. Verify, you know, the best thing that you can do is if you get a text message, an email, a call, and you're wondering, like, maybe this really is real.
2: Your spidey senses are going off. If there's a lot of urgency on the other end, if they're asking for any kind of personal information, likely a scam.
1: Yeah, never click the link in the email. Never click the link in the text. Never call the number that they give you to call. Always go online. And a lot of times you can Google the numbers and find out if it's a scam, or you can plug it in. If you get the email, click it and make sure it's the real email and not just a front.
2: Oh, man. Wow, well, that puts this hour in the books. Remember, there's ultimately only one way to financial peace, and that's to walk daily with the Prince of Peace, Christ Jesus.
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5: From ABC News, I'm Dave Packer. Rescue crews racing against time in Venezuela. Teams from across the world are deploying to the country with more than 1,000 rescue personnel to find people trapped in the rubble. ABC's Lauren Glasper.
6: Rescue workers painstakingly sifting through massive piles of rubble, searching for quake survivors. Now, search and rescue teams arriving from around the world. Multiple teams dispatched from the U.S., the first search and rescue response team arriving with a dozen trained canines trained for finding people trapped in the rubble. A website for reporting missing loved ones lists more than 50,000 as unaccounted for, with fears the death toll could increase drastically.
5: That number for the death toll now surpassing 900. The U.S. retaliating following an Iranian drone attack targeting a ship in the Strait of Hormuz.
7: U.S. Central Command says American aircraft struck Iranian missile and drone storage locations and radar sites along the coast. It's been just over a week since President Trump signed the deal with Iran. Iran promising to reopen the Strait of Hormuz, but then moving quickly to impose new rules. And then there's the larger question of the nuclear talks.
5: ABC's Rachel Scott, more drones in the wrong place.
8: United 2693, Newark Tower, two aircraft ahead of you reported a drone, one right underneath them at 2,000, one just passed them off their right side, 2,000 to 2,300, use caution.
5: From ATC.com, United Airlines confirming the pilot of a flight from Key West came close to the drone as it prepared to land at Newark Airport Friday night. The Ebola outbreak in Africa, now one of the largest on record, more than 1,200 cases, nearly 300 deaths. CDC now declaring it a level one outbreak. Incident manager Satish Pillai.
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4: 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Gary McNamara and Eric Harley talk about everything from politics to social issues and news of the day. 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
5: All across America, we are Red Eye Radio. He is Eric Harley and I'm Gary McNamara. Good morning. Welcome. Hi. You know, we had said yesterday, because we had read a couple of articles saying, well, there's this great debate going on in the Democratic Party about, split between the Democratic Socialist of America and everybody else. And we said, no. The Democratic Socialists of America are taking over, and that's sort of, you know, the Democratic Party, slowly but surely. It's the direction of where they're going. We look at New York City, and you can say, well, New York City has gone full communist. But as we all know, when you look at Bernie Sanders, when you look at AOC, when you look at Platner, when you look at what's going on in New York City and other New York races from yesterday, clearly, as we said, that's the direction, that's the momentum of the Democratic Party. But it gets you into moments like this, though. I mean, this is the problem, because there it looks like they're not trying to moderate. In Texas, for example, Tallarico's trying to come across as a moderate, and then stuff comes up. Appears. Here he is. Listen to this here. Interviewed James Tallarico, running here in the state of Texas for the Senate as a Democrat. Here we go.
6: All right. Yeah, and that's, you know, I always think of myself as a Christian who hates Christianity.
7: Yep.
6: Right. And like,
8: so a vegan who eats barbecue and a Christian who hates Christianity.
5: Right. Now that is unsuccessfully trying to walk the tightrope.
8: Boo Christianity! Hey, dude, you're in Texas.
5: You know, I'm a God-fearing person, but you know something? The problem is God.
8: Yeah. We shouldn't fear him.
5: Now the headline in Fox News is even better.
8: Oh, wait, I called him a him. Now I'm in trouble.
9: wait, let's go to God's social media page and see what his pronouns are.
5: Okay. here's the headline.
9: I can't find his LinkedIn page. Yeah.
5: Here's the headline from about Tallarico. Tallarico says he hates Christianity in unearthed interview with transgender Latinx theologian. The hell is a transgender Latinx theologian?
9: I don't know.
5: How does that differentiate you from a regular theologian? You know?
9: What? Okay,
8: I want to see...
5: You theologian, you. Oh, apparently theologian is not the problem with that.
8: Right. No, no, that's... No. What I want to see is... I want to know what... And I'm going to ask the people at Guinness, not the beer company, the world record people. Or the beer company.
5: You can ask both.
8: I don't care. What's the longest hyphenated that liberals have used to describe a person? I want to know.
5: Go to AI.
8: I want to know.
5: You can find that in AI.
8: How long they have to tell you everything about the person before they tell you about the person.
5: Yeah.
8: My gosh. Wow. Okay. And they're still going with that Latinx thing, huh?
5: Yeah.
8: Really? Wow. Because that sounds like a box of tissues in Del Rio.
5: Not going to give that one up.
8: Yeah. That it's all my friends from Del Rio, I'm telling you right now, laughed at that so hard, all my buddies. We have a group that we've been in friends since grade school. We get together. We tried to get together every year. We just got together a few months ago. And I remember when that Latinx thing started. My gosh, they were laughing. It was the hardest laughter I'd seen in a long time. Latinx? What's this supposed to be? Because one of the guys was saying, like, remember we were saying at first Latinx?
5: Yeah.
8: We were saying it wrong.
5: Yeah.
8: You know, apparently.
5: Well, that's because we were on this very early on. It was like Antifa.
8: We were saying Antifa.
5: And because anti-fascist.
8: Exactly.
5: But even though an anti-fascist is a fascist, as we know.
8: Right. Yes.
5: Forget about how to pronounce the word. They do everything wrong with words.
8: Yes. Exactly.
5: The pronunciation is wrong. The definition is wrong.
8: Right. This entire thing, it's shaping up. This is the very clear definition of the cultures of where we are as states. You know, you look at what happened in New York. All right. Mamdani's people win. And? Did you expect anything else?
5: Well, it's what we said yesterday. I mean, there really isn't. There may be a quiet, very small debate going on in the Democrat Party, but those people are being pushed out.
8: Oh,
5: as you saw with Goldman.
8: Yeah. Right.
5: Let me I'm going to see what the. He was down by 30 at one point.
8: Mm-hmm.
5: This is Representative Goldman. Remember, he was all part of the, you know, he was one of the impeachment counsels and constantly pounding on Trump.
8: Right.
5: Day in and day out. He was what we called one of the pit bulls.
8: Yeah.
5: Him and Adam Schiff.
8: Yeah.
5: Were the pit bulls. He got annihilated. Last night. Why? He's not a racist.
8: Yeah. Right.
5: I mean, if there's anything that clear after the Plattner victory, you know, where it's like, hey, let's actually go for a Nazi. If you're looking for some type of consistency coming, when you look, for example, in the Northeast in this country, you know, That's where it's going.
8: Yeah. Yeah. Exactly.
5: But, you know, the Jonathan Turley, I was reading yesterday, he said, oh my God. He said, Goldman talking about, you know, he got kicked out of the coffee shop or whatever.
8: Right. Right.
5: We'll read it later on. You know, you look at it and it's like Goldman is completely unacceptable now for the Democratic Party. Why? He's not an anti-Semite. He supports as a Jew, he supports Israel.
8: Yeah.
5: Now, quietly, he supports it.
8: Right.
5: He's not out there saying, this is ridiculous what we're doing.
8: Right.
5: But quietly, he supports it. He doesn't go overboard in doing it.
8: But remember, That's the whole thing. Silence is violence for them.
5: Not overboard by the Democrat standard, not by my standard. I want to make that clear.
8: Right, right.
5: And so,
8: silence is violence. If you're not, if Goldman's not going to be a loud anti-Semite, you know, he's going the opposite direction though. This is the problem. We know why Kamala didn't choose Shapiro. We know why.
5: Yep.
8: Shapiro, by the way, was the choice that everybody thought and looked at and said, look, a governor that, and by the way, he wasn't a moderate, but some of the media were calling him a moderate, the whole thing. Nope. Sorry. And remember the story that came out about him? Asked him if he was secretly working for the Israelis during the interview process for Kamala's campaign, Governor Shapiro.
5: Oh, yeah.
8: That was, this is where they are.
5: Yeah.
8: You have to be an anti-Semite.
5: Yep. Wow. Right now, with 95% of the vote in District 10, Lander is up 65.9 to 34.1, almost 32 points over Goldman. And what's Goldman's sin as a Democrat?
8: It's not an anti-Semite.
5: Not an anti-Semite racist. I mean, it's just taken full control of the Democratic Party in the Northeast, in Michigan. That was talked about, you know, yesterday.
8: As to
5: what's going on in Michigan.
8: Mm-hmm.
5: And you just look at it and it's just like, this is where they're going.
8: No, this is it.
5: This is where the Democratic Party is going. Full bore communist racist.
8: Yes.
5: It's where they're going.
8: Yes. You know, the
5: communist racist Nazi.
8: I have to throw Nazi in there. Exactly.
5: It's really, when you look at it.
8: Yeah, Trump is still Hitler. I don't know where it goes from here. But I said after October 7th, there's a solid line on one side, radicals, on the other side, everybody else. And the Democratic Party are the radicals. And they, after October 7th, proudly put on display their anti-Semitism all across the U.S. And now it is part of the basis of their party. You don't qualify. I mean, we knew that. Again, when Kamala overlooked Shapiro and said, no.
5: No, but I think you made the best point. When they brought him into vet him.
8: Yeah, they asked him.
5: Are you working for Israel?
8: Are you secretly working for Israel? Are you an Israeli spy?
5: I know. So you look at, you know, when we talk about it, we've talked about identity politics, where they judge people by groups and not individuals. And you have had many Democrats, fewer now, because they're basically, you know, they've been basically pushed to the side. But you had Democrats over the last 10 years say, we got to stop the identity politics, which is judging people by groups and not individuals. That's gone. You have the radical transgender movement, the most misogynist and sexist policy that's been institutionalized, by a political party in my lifetime.
8: Yeah.
5: As misogynist and sexist as you can get. And now the anti-Semitism, the support for communism and wild support for a Nazi?
8: Yeah. Yeah.
5: Senate candidate?
8: Right.
5: I mean, it's just, we're not making this up. This is reality right now.
8: This is reality right now.
5: And how do we know? Because the old time Democrats are going, you know, the ones that have been pushed to the side, where the hell is this going?
8: Right. Yeah. Look, it's... And I've had a couple of people who are, I don't know, they really don't describe themselves in email, who have said they have lots of friends who are Democrats who are not radicals. This has happened in recent days. They're not radicals. They're not the ones, because we were going over there, basically, the new communist agenda stuff, which we'll have to revisit, of course, and because people won't believe it. It's going to be like the Obama thing, the interview with the San Francisco Chronicle from 2008, that people won't believe it. It's actually there and that this is what they're promoting. This is what they officially want to do and dismantle the Constitution and mm-hmm. all of it that comes along with it. But
5: well, no,
8: these folks reaching out to me are saying they're, you know, their friends, you know, they're not radicals. But here's the difference. If you're voting for them, then you are. Again, on one side, the radicals, on the other side, everybody else. If you're supporting them politically, then you are radical.
5: I told you a couple of weeks ago about a boss from a long, long time ago who hired me. He was liberal, but he always said, I'm not an insane liberal. Mm-hmm. And he was egging me on a few weeks ago. We don't talk that much, but we message each other. Everything's cordial. Really like love their family and everything else. Mm-hmm. But he always said, I remember because he was talking about, you know, an SUV. Yeah, I still drive an SUV, whatever. I mean, I'm not a crazy, but this goes back decades upon decades ago.
8: Yeah.
5: And he said, oh, you're going to vote for, you know, you're going to, you know, what's going on with the Tallarico, whatever. You're going to vote for Tallarico. And I went, and I was when I talked about it on the air, I was cutting the lawn. You know, I was doing stuff, and I said, you know, and I just didn't get back to him. He goes, what's going on? How come you won't do it? What do you support now? I'm like, oh, wow, he's really egging me on here.
8: Right.
5: It caught me off guard.
8: Right.
5: And I just laid out why I can't vote for the Democrats. And yeah. I talked about the radical transgender movement. I talked about the sexism and misogyny of it. Mm-hmm. Talked about the, you know, identity politics. Mm-hmm. And even used the examples, you know, this person, this, or you've got to stop judging people by groups. Laid out the Democrats that said it,
8: right.
5: And then talked about anti-Semitism, and he just, you know, wrote something, whatever. It wasn't even, I don't even remember what it was. Then about an hour went by, and he writes back to me. He goes, on further thought, did you copy and paste what you sent me?
8: Wow.
5: You're not.
8: And this is, again, a reminder, he knows what you do for a living.
5: Right. He said, he hired me.
8: I know.
5: He said, did you copy and paste this like from the MAGA handbook or something like that?
8: Yeah.
5: And I laid out to him what I don't like about the Republican Party.
8: Right.
5: And that I've been, you know, an independent, even though I have voted exclusively in Republican primaries and for Republican candidates.
8: Right.
5: Since then, but the Republican Party is not conservative enough for me. I laid that all out. He goes, did you copy and paste that from the MAGA Bible or something like that?
8: Yeah. Okay.
5: And I would just say, the point was he could not accept that that's where the Democratic Party is.
8: Right.
5: So he might still be more of a moderate. He just will not accept, and I wonder if that's the case.
8: Oh, yeah.
5: He will not accept the fact that that's where the Democratic Party is going. He views that as...
8: He doesn't believe what you're telling him about the Democrats. Okay, that makes sense. Yeah.
5: We are Red Eye Radio.
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0: Tony, and I'm Gary McNamara. So, yeah, I really think, you know, when you talk about some of the emails you've gotten where, you know, people say, well, my Democrat friends aren't as, you know, wild and crazy as that. Well, talk to them and ask them if they'll actually defend it and go through all the different things.
1: Yeah.
0: And you get a blank stare. Because I have not found one Democrat, and I know a lot.
1: Yeah. Yeah.
0: That will actually argue any of these points. They'll just throw back at you, well, you're just, you know, you're a right-wing talk show host, and so you're just throwing. Yeah. Yeah. They won't actually debate the issues. They throw the labels back at you.
1: Yeah.
0: Their defense is, you know, where I stand on the issues. But it doesn't matter. It doesn't matter if I say I criticize the Republican Party all the time. They're not as conservative. Well, you're a conservative then. And as a conservative, you're intolerant of what? Explain. Well, I'm just done with this. I'm not going to get into an argument with you. And they turn around and they walk away and I'm just smiling.
1: Yeah.
0: I'm like, no, we're just having a discussion. I'm not angry.
1: Right.
0: I'm not angry at you or anything.
1: Right. No.
0: And so I really think there's a huge segment of Democrats, especially in the Heartland, that are in complete denial.
1: Right.
0: They're in the denial stage right now.
1: No, I think they are.

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1: ABC News, I'm Dave Packer. Rescue crews racing against time in Venezuela. Teams from around the world are deploying to the country. More than 1,000 rescue personnel trying to find people trapped in the rubble. 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Her organization launching an emergency response.
2: The whole infrastructure of Venezuela, including social services, public services, energy, medical supplies, et cetera, was already quite debilitated.
1: The U.S. military announcing strikes against Iran. CENTCOM calling it a response to the attack on Iran by Iran on ships in the Strait of Hormuz. The Texas Education Board making Bible passages required reading for more than 5 million public school students. A federal judge declaring a mistrial in the Los Angeles Palisades fire arson trial of Jonathan Rinderknecht. The jury deadlocked, unable to reach a verdict after 2 days of deliberations. This is ABC News.
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1: And I'm Gary McNamara along with Eric Harley. 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
2: 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I did mention that I'm traveling this week. In fact, I'm heading out later this morning, heading to the airport for the 44th annual Shell Rotella Super Rigs. This is incredible. By the way, I've been a judge now for, this is my 26th year judging Shell Rotella Super Rigs, and I couldn't be more excited. 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
1: Yeah. You go have your fun.
2: Oh, man.
1: You go play and have fun, and I'll sit here and continue just to shovel away in the coal mine.
2: You know, it's both work and fun. It is, because we judge rain or shine, and hopefully there's only a little bit of rain. It looks like Thursday is going to be good, but usually it's fairly hot, but it's so much fun looking at these cool rigs. It really is. I've been doing it, again, this is my 26th year, and it's a ton of fun, so you're welcome. And we also, man, there's so much going on out there. It's just, I don't get to take in all of the fun because we're working as judges. But if you're a spectator or a driver, you can take it all in for all 3 days. It's pretty cool.
1: And I'll be suffering here.
2: Yeah.
1: Am I protesting too much?
2: Probably. You can come with me. Come on out.
1: All right. Is it going to be hot?
2: Bristol, according to the forecast, is mid-80s. I think Thursday is going to be 85, but then it's going to cool down. We may have some rain on Saturday. I at Super Rigs 1 year, we were in Florida, not far from Orlando. The first tropical storm of the season came in, and we were judging trucks in pouring rain. I mean, a tropical storm. And the winds weren't bad. So as tropical storms go, Florida probably was like, nah, this isn't a big storm. And the first truck that pulled up was a yellow Peterbilt with a hurricane mural on the hood.
1: Wow.
2: I'm not even joking.
1: That's cool.
2: The name of the truck was Riding the Storm Out.
1: That's cool.
2: And the trucker was there with his family, his daughter and his wife. And We were knee-deep in water, but we loved every second of it. I mean, there was no lightning or anything, no heavy winds. Rain, you sometimes will pause the judging line depending on how long the rain's going to take. But, yeah, it looks like the weather's going to be mostly in the 80s.
1: Well, yeah. I can't go. I have a chlorine generator system being put in my pool today. Actually replacing the old chlorine generation system.
2: All right. Well, so yeah.
1: This is when, you know, what I'm figuring is, you know, it's really amazing.
2: Hmm?
1: I remember 20 years ago right now, the advice you were giving me when I was setting up the mortgage and everything else at this time.
2: Yeah. Wow. Yeah. How long? 20?
1: It's 20 years, January. I'll be in the house 20 years as of January 12th, you know, this upcoming January 12th.
2: Whoa.
1: So the house right now, they were building.
2: They started building it about right now.
1: Yeah. They were clearing the property and everything else. So everything that everything that you have, I'm getting everything. It's like, I'm getting everything redone. I'm getting new windows in the back. I'm getting new doors. I'm getting a new chlorine generation system. Wow. I'm going to get the whole, you know, the back, you know, pool deck, you know, the moat.
2: Yeah,
1: get the moat in perfect shape, and whatever has to be done. You know, I got just a few years ago a new, you know, furnace and air conditioning system.
2: Yeah.
1: You know, a lot of that was because I had the old Freon system.
2: Oh,
1: the old Freon system, and that's
2: right.
1: Well, we really don't have any left. If you want a Freon charge for this system, it's going to cost you $1,000. What?
2: Yeah.
1: This goes back about 5 years ago, six years ago.
2: Yeah. Wow.
1: When I got the new system in. So, I mean, so, you know, that's all done, but yeah.
2: We talked about it then, you know, because it was like, you know, just keep in mind, you know, 15, 20 years down the road.
1: Yeah, here it is.
2: I mean, my house was built in 1968, so it's almost as old as I am.
1: So yeah, so again to the White House, if you want to know anything about water,
2: yeah,
1: and clean water, come ask
2: That's
1: me
2: right.
1: If you're looking for some advice on the reflecting pool.
2: Did you see they're writing tickets, citations for people who put their hands in the reflecting pool water? I don't know.
1: Is that because of bacteria?
2: I don't know. Is it the people's bacteria that they're spreading to the water or vice versa? Trump's like, I don't trust these people. I don't know these people. They're putting bacteria in the water. Everybody knows.
1: Or they just don't want you. You know, it's sort of like don't.
2: It probably isn't a good thing.
1: Don't feed the animals.
2: Yeah, right.
1: Pet the animals to stay away from it. But
2: yeah,
1: you and I said, look, you've got a huge body of water like that, even a couple of feet deep.
2: Yeah.
1: If you don't have a modern chlorinated pool system of some kind, you're going to have problems.
2: Well, I'd say even more so with the shallower water.
1: Yeah.
2: Because the water will heat up, you know, faster. So, yeah.
1: Yeah, I can't wait. You know, I've been using... Because my chlorine, what happened was the actual chlorine generator, which is the system that hooks up, you know, to the computer and actually does the electrolysis,
2: right,
1: and makes the chlorine out of the salt water.
2: Mm.
1: That went on me like over the wintertime.
2: Yeah.
1: So I went and ordered what I thought was a replacement. I couldn't find a replacement. There's no replacements for that model anymore.
2: Mm.
1: And I looked at it and I just went, you know, I looked at some of the new systems and I went, wow, they've advanced in 20 years.
2: Yeah.
1: It's like,
2: wow.
1: Okay, I'm just going to get a whole new system.
2: Yeah.
1: So I've been so busy and everything with, you know, just so much and dad and you name it, that it's just, you know, now. And you got to pay attention when you don't have that chlorine generator. And like, I don't like this. I have to pay attention every single day to my pool.
2: Yeah.
1: You know, when you're adding chlorine instead of having the system all set. And the thing is, when you have the chlorine generator, which is in the system, chlorinated water comes out of, you know, every outlet.
2: Mm.
1: So it's distributed much better.
2: Yeah.
1: And I actually saw, I had a brush, just a tiny bit. I could see it on the side.
2: Mm.
1: And I have these amber glasses. If you wear it, you can see it. You know, you can see when it's developing that you can't even see with the naked eye.
2: Right, right.
1: And so it's like, you know, I'm scrubbing to make sure nothing's in there. And my pool's never been green, ever.
2: Yeah.
1: And that's like, it's a point. It's maybe, is this a guy thing?
2: No,
1: am I sexist for saying this?
2: I would be late to a wedding if I ever, and when I have my pool, if I saw just the smallest spot of green.
1: I know.
2: Stop everything. Tell them to wait. They can get married tomorrow because I got to clean the pool.
1: Well, I always get the postcard, you know, from my city because they know I have a pool.
2: Yeah.
1: You know, and because of mosquitoes,
2: right,
1: you cannot have standing water,
2: right,
1: and it cannot be algae in your pool. No green pools. I'm like, you don't need to enforce me.
2: Right. Yeah.
1: You know, you don't need, you know, I have an obsessive compulsive disorder.
2: Yeah.
1: Over clean water in the pool.
2: Yeah. Yeah.
1: You know, and
2: yeah,
1: I will. And it's legal because I have guerrilla law where I live, which is, you know, Gary, first three, you know, guerrilla law.
2: Right, right, right.
1: You know, yeah, Gary, yeah, yeah. Gary law. I have Gary law.
2: Gary law.
1: I call it guerrilla law.
2: Right.
1: And if you pee in my pool,
2: uh-huh,
1: it's a death penalty.
2: Yeah. Does the water turn blue? It's like like the Adam Sandler movie? Like in Grown Ups? Ew!
1: I guess you can put some chemical in that does that. Does that?
2: I don't know.
1: Yeah, I think there's some chemical.
2: Is there?
1: I heard that.
2: I wish I would have known that because we had, our kids were small.
1: You know, I don't know. Maybe that's just an urban legend.
2: Probably.
1: Just like the inside of a banana peel can, you know, is a hallucinogen that can get you high.
2: You know how you can tell? You know how you can tell? Because your kids haven't been out of the water in 4 hours. There's no way they didn't. Of course they did.
1: I don't know why, but when, you know, for example, I actually know the chemistry. I'm not going to go into it. The chemistry of how the chlorine works and everything else. And, you know, the oxidation and everything once the chlorine's in, and good chlorine, bad chlorine. I understand all of that, which is great. And I understand the vast majority of my blood work. And I've come to realize maybe ignorance is bliss. Maybe I need to be what a significant portion of the country has become, which is just, I don't care about anything.
2: Yeah.
1: I don't want to know.
2: Yeah.
1: I don't want to know. I don't want to know.
2: By the way, I was at a resort one time with a buddy of mine. And he goes, hey, let's swim up to the bar. It had swim up bar. And he swims up. The bartender says, and we're kind of just, you know, sitting there for a minute. And the bartender goes, hey, you want a beer? He goes, no, I just came up to pee. And then I swam off and left me there. And I'm looking around and everybody's, and I'm like, oh, I got to go. Because I don't even know if he's telling the truth or not. Oh, man. Yeah. Yeah. I'm half certain it was a joke. I really hope it was a joke.
1: The problem is,
2: yeah,
1: the half.
2: I know.
1: The half circle.
2: I know.
1: That's the problem.
2: I still, to this day, can't be sure.
1: Because did you, like, swim away from the areas? It,

0: 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And it's unbelievable to see them shine the way they do, knowing some of the jobs they do with them. It's incredible.
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1: That's a wrap.

0: He is Eric Cronin, and I'm Gary McNamara. I just wonder how long it'll be before I hear this commercial run by the Republicans in Texas. We played it once to start off the show, but it's just our audio cut of the day, and it's just so beautiful from James Tallarico, the Democrat. The Democrat Socialist of America who's trying to pretend he's not and trying to walk that fine line.
1: Yeah.
0: This is a tough one. Listen to this one.
2: Yeah, and that's, you know, I always think of myself as a Christian who hates Christianity, right? And like,
0: I just love how you're just struggling for words.
1: I'm like, where do you go from that? Happy Easter? What? I'm a Christian who hates Christianity. Well, that wouldn't be a Christian.
0: That would be a non-Christian.
1: That would be a non-Christian,
0: right.
1: Whether agnostic, atheist, or whatever.
0: Funny thing is, you were talking about hyphenating before.
1: Oh, you know, how many hyphens have we got to put there?
0: Yes.
1: Oh, my gosh.
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10: From ABC News, I'm Dave Packer. Searching through the rubble for survivors in Venezuela, where some 50,000 people are still unaccounted for after Wednesday's powerful twin earthquakes. ABC's Victor Oquendo.
11: As the death toll from the devastating earthquakes in Venezuela nears 1,000, remarkable rescues of the most vulnerable are giving fresh hope against all odds. Crews saving an 18-day-old baby named Juan and his mother. Teams cheering as they carefully brought him down from the debris to be reunited with his father.
10: The U.S. strikes back on Iranian targets.
12: According to Iranian state media, this strike happened just off the coast, or really on the coast, off the Strait of Hormuz, essentially Iran's southern shores. And what U.S. Central Command is saying is that this was a response to an attack on a commercial ship that was transiting the Strait of Hormuz. We know that the Strait of Hormuz has been really the focal point of this war over the past several months.
10: ABC's Christian Cordero. Secretary of State Rubio said an agreement reached Friday between Israel and Lebanon begins to put in place a framework for lasting peace and security. An end to the fighting in Lebanon is a key part of the agreement between the U.S. and Iran. Former senior Pentagon official Mick Mulroy.
13: The problem is Iran's the biggest issue when it comes to regional stability. They fund proxy forces around the Middle East, including Hezbollah. Hezbollah is probably their premier proxy force. They likely have IRGC officers embedded with them right now.
10: Former National Security Advisor John Bolton pleaded guilty to illegally sharing classified material.
14: Maryland U.S. Attorney Kelly Hayes says a hacker believed to be associated with Iran successfully got into Bolton's account.
15: He put our national security at grave risk in violation of the law.
14: As part of the plea deal, prosecutors have agreed not to seek more than a five-year prison sentence. Bolton's sentencing is set for October 28th.
10: ABC Stephen Portnoy, you're listening to ABC News.
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3: 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Gary McNamara and Eric Hurley talk about everything from politics to social issues and news of the day. Whether you're up late or you're just starting your day, welcome to the show. From the Relief Factor Studios, this is Red Eye Radio.
4: All across America, we are Red Eye Radio. I'm Gary McNamara along with Eric Hurley.
25: Hi.
4: All right, so let's, as we analyze... what happened last night when we look at the primaries and the rise of the Democratic Socialists of America, which just by happenstance we started talking about on Monday's show, about where they're going, the convention that they held, and where they want to go, the most radical positions that you could possibly ever imagine: defund the military, and defund the police.
25: Yeah.
4: Government ownership of all large corporations, anti-Semitism, but I mean that's where they are. That's where they are now. The anti-Semitism, radical transgender movement. But you look at it as radical as you could possibly get. This audio cut is from CNN, and the reason I find this fascinating is because we don't live in the bubble of today. And since we have retained some brain function, even though, I'm a child of the 60s.
25: Well, I was born in the 60s, so.
4: I was born in the 50s, so.
25: Yeah.
4: But even though we are one of the rare people of that age to retain our memory, we don't live in the bubble of today. And so this is really incredible. And most people probably miss this, younger people especially. But it was really, 18 years ago where Van Jones came on the radar.
25: Yeah, yeah.
4: Van Jones was part of the Obama administration, and he was considered the most radical socialist advisor of a president at that time. Remember?
25: Oh, I'm telling you, when he came on to CNN, we were like, where are they going?
4: Yep.
25: Yeah.
4: That this guy is so incredibly radical by 2008 standards. I want to make that clear.
25: We'd have to go back. He was saying radical things like, there should be co-ed softball teams. They should have boys' restrooms right next to girls' restrooms. You radical!
4: No, he was viewed as the socialist influence.
25: No, he was.
4: The dedicated socialist activist in the Obama administration.
25: Right.
4: Here he is last night.
25: Okay.
4: And I just wanted to set it up because people may not know that.
25: Yeah.
4: You're not talking about we're not playing a Republican strategist here. This is Van Jones. Here we go.
26: Do you think Democrats not in New York City should be learning from this?
5: Well, first of all, New York City matters because the two most exciting left-wing candidates are here, AOC and Mamdani, but also this is the stronghold for the establishment, Schumer and Hakeem Jeffries. This is a battle between the establishment and this insurgency, and the roof is collapsing on the Democratic Party establishment tonight. If Mamdani gets a hat trick, three out of three, this is a new era for the Democratic Party, and you can't write off New York City because this is the place where both it's a power center for the establishment and the insurgency, and they're going head to head tonight. And right now, this is no longer a movement. This is a movement and a machine at the same time. There's just no way to sugarcoat this. If Mamdani pulls off a hat trick, it is a new era in Democratic Party politics.
6: Well, and if you're a moderate Democrat who's on the election, who's on the ballot this November, Van, I mean, they're all going to get asked about the positions that we're hearing from these other fellow Democrats.
5: Well, look, I think, you know, from our frontline Democrats will be able to make their case for themselves. I think they'll be able to do okay. We got a lot of national security Democrats in other parts of the country. But this is a big deal tonight. And I think that, look, I don't know what you want me to say here. This is a straight up battle between the establishment and the insurgency. And the establishment is getting its butt kicked tonight in New York City.
4: And across the country. And by the way, we know this because of the capitulation across the board.
25: Yeah.
4: When you look at, and this goes back, not, this isn't like in the last month.
25: Right.
4: That's not, oh, we are surprised by this. You and I aren't surprised by any of this.
25: No.
4: Remember,
25: no.
4: It was, you know, you look at as far left as you can get is when you start promoting something that is, everyone knows is biologically nuts. The radical transgender movement.
25: Yeah.
4: When it came to radical transgender movement, for example, in the House of Representatives, basically 99.99% of the Democrats voted to allow men to compete against women, believe, because this is a legislation that they promoted. You can't say, oh, I don't believe it, I just passed the legislation. Well, then you believe the legislation that men should be in girls' locker rooms, men should compete against sports. If a man says he's a biological woman, the man is. We said that that was a benchmark, because when you are able to successfully promote and indoctrinate to young people things that are absolutely scientifically untrue, that are self-evident and obvious, we always use that as a benchmark that they can, at that point, sell the most insane ideas. And that's what the Democrat Socialists of America have been successful in doing. So when you see Van Jones, you can see Van Jones is upset about this. He doesn't like it. And remember, by 2008 standards, he was the most radical Democrat out there.
25: He was the driving force inside the Obama operation. I mean, that's really what he was seen as, to the point that when he went to CNN again, we were all going, my gosh, how far are they going to go at CNN? Now, you go back to the running up to the mayoral election in New York City. You and I had the discussions, and I said a few times, the party itself, remember the endorsements weren't all there. Schumer wasn't endorsing Mamdani. There were key Democrats who were not endorsing. And I said, it's clear at that point that the party sees this threshold and they've got to decide, are we going full commie or not? Because if we're going full commie, then everybody get on board, everybody do the endorsement, get out there, campaign, put on your happy face and let's go. And if you're not, then what's going to happen? Well, Mamdani didn't have any problem winning the mayoral election. Now the party, you see this, what's going on with Hochul, you know, it's, and what's happening at the state capitol with state lawmakers. And you and I always said, well, wait a minute, he's got lots of friends there in the hallways at the state capitol. He's going to get what he wants, you know, and make the rest of New York pay for New York City. And Hochul's going to have to capitulate, you know, on most everything. And so she's trying to ride that fence. But Van Jones makes the point. This is the party crossing that line that I was talking about then, leading up to the mayoral election that put Mamdani into power, at where they were going back and forth, going, well, I don't know, do we go? And yes, the radicals lead the party. Not everybody in the party, not every Democrat is a radical, but the party is radical. They are led by the most radicals. And if you're not on board, they're coming after you, even if you're a Democrat. You know, this goes back to the people writing me saying, well, my friends don't believe these things that they believe in. Well, if they're voting for them, sorry, but they do. And where it goes beyond New York, you know, I mentioned earlier, well, New York's going commie, you know, no surprise. But where it goes beyond New York is its effect, as it always is. The potential of the effect nationally for the party. Because what do they see? They see the energy from Mamdani and his power and leveraging that he can get for whatever reason. And, of course, in New York, that's not going to be hard. By the way, there's no such thing as a blue wave in New York. It's already a blue wave. But for the party outside of New York, where do they go? Well, you know, Tallarico in Texas is, oh, you know, I'm a vegan that eats beef and
4: no,
25: a Christian
4: but, no,
25: who
4: but
25: hates
4: that's,
25: Christianity.
4: But that's the exact, Michigan, for example, and Texas especially, is the fact that this is more than just the Northeast.
25: Yeah, that's what I'm getting at, is that you have to now look at the effect, and we've talked about this before. What happens, you know, people may say, well, you know, New York City can do this little experiment of theirs. But when it starts to really spread throughout the party, and you and I have been doing this long enough to see it, that influences, and it's, you know, for whatever, you know, however it's working right now, this big communist influence that they believe they have the momentum on, that's where they believe their energy is. The party has embraced it. It is the Democratic Party all across the U.S.
4: Well, and that's why we warned when Trump became president the second time that the administration better deal with prices, and they never did.
25: Right.
4: Because if you don't deal with prices, if you do the opposite and want government involved, and that's, you know, we know that's what the tariffs were about.
25: Mm-hmm.
4: When you've got a president on the Republican side that believes that the government should have equity in companies.
25: Yeah.
4: Then it's not a long throw to the Democrats going, look at the Republicans are going. We can sit there and we can actually, as Democrat socialists, say government just needs to take over all the large corporations because they're not rich. Socialism works when prices skyrocket and socialists come in and say the government will take care of you.
25: And by the way, the housing Senate bill that passed in the House and had Republican support.
4: And the president supports it.
25: And that's what the president was calling for at the State of the Union address earlier this year. You know, big corporations can't own more than 350 houses and everything else. The language isn't in this particular bill, but where this kicks open the door to greater public housing and the government owning housing is where, again, you don't have to say anything more, but one of the chief architects of this entire bill was Elizabeth Warren. Elizabeth Warren and Donald Trump worked together to make it happen. That should tell you everything of where this is going. Because once they get the power, they will take that bill and they'll translate it into, well, nobody should own your property.
4: Here it is. Since you brought it up, I wasn't going to bring this up at the moment, but it fits right in. Wall Street Journal, lead editorial. Mamdani, slumlord. He wants to build more public housing when there's no natural gas in many of the current buildings. New York Mayor Mamdani last month issued a housing plan that calls for building more, what else? Public housing.
25: Yes.
4: So it's startling to hear even some progressive elected officials complain about the appalling conditions at the city's existing housing projects. Mm-hmm. New York Attorney General James, Brooklyn Borough President Reynoso, and New York City Council Member Hudson on Monday issued a press release condemning a months-long natural gas outage at a New York City Housing Authority complex in Brooklyn. This is unacceptable. Mm-hmm. Without gas service, a simple but essential home-cooked meal becomes much more difficult, they say. Tenants deserve to live in dignity with basic necessities like working stoves and ovens. Yes, they do. Perhaps the Democratic leaders could file a complaint with the city about this slumlord. Oh, wait, the city, Mandami, is the slumlord.
7: Yes.
4: And a months-long natural gas outage in these buildings is not unusual. Tenants regularly endure leaky pipes, mold, rodent infestations,
7: of course,
4: and furnace breakdowns. Perhaps Mr. Mandani considers this the warmth of collectivism.
7: Yes.
4: They say the public housing say they need $78 billion to bring every apartment up to standard. That's $439,000 per unit, which is about as much as the cost of a home in most parts of America.
7: Yes, actually.
4: And it's a bill that adds up when the city delays maintenance so it can spend money instead on union pensions and more social welfare.
25: I think the median cost of a home was right at like $417 or something like that. So you look at this entire thing and you've just given the Democrats down the road this housing bill that they passed. You've given them the ability to go, well, no, in the spirit of that, then we should move further, because it was all about what? Creating affordable housing, making houses available. Single family homes is what they're focused on. But that's not what the Democrats are focused on. They're focused on controlling all of that themselves and eventually owning it. And if they can kick the corporations to the curb, and by the way, the corporations in some cities, it's much higher. I think Florida, I think there's two cities. I think Miami, and I can't remember the other one, somewhere. I think Phoenix maybe. But it's maybe 1% where these corporations own these single family homes. You know, BlackRock, one of the things, if you go to their, and because they were made to be the bad guy, you go to their website. Hey, look, this isn't what we're doing here. And by the way, if it were, then don't rent from BlackRock. If the market decides, I don't like the way big corporations are becoming landlords or the way they treat their tenants or whatever it is, if you don't want to rent from them, you don't have to. I would think it would probably be more expensive to do so. But what the point they made at the State of the Union is that, well, so-and-so was trying to buy that house, then BlackRock came in and then outbid them. Well, that happens in any buyer's market or seller's market. And so you're not going to control that, whether it's corporations or single
4: buyers. But it's a minuscule amount. They made it sound like it was a major problem.
25: Yeah,
4: like
25: it was nothing.
4: Tens of millions of homes are being bought, and it's not.
25: It's not.
4: It's a nothing burger. It's not the problem.
25: It isn't.
4: But that's the problem.
25: Now you leave the door open
4: When you have a Republican Party that's becoming more socialist.
25: Exactly. And working with Elizabeth Warren to get this done.
4: And when you have a Republican Party and administration that said, we're going to lower prices day one, and they enact policies that will raise prices.
7: Yep.
4: What the hell do you expect?
7: Right.
4: We are Red Eye Radio.
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9: Active weather to continue this week in parts of the country? USDA meteorologist Brad Rippey says yes.
11: And it does look like for at least the next few days, we'll continue to see active weather, showers and thunderstorms, Great Plains into the Midwest and the Northeast, perhaps turning a little quieter over the next few days across the South.
9: Yet in other areas of the nation starting this weekend,
11: we should also see a drying trend as that ridge of high pressure forms across parts of the southern and eastern United States. Until then, The active weather gates will remain open, and we should continue to see daily showers and thunderstorms in many places east of the Rockies.
9: Isolated tornadoes, large hail, and high winds are a possibility with active weather. But on the positive side,
11: we will continue to see drought relief across parts of the Great Plains. We've largely eradicated drought now across the South, and we continue to receive ample moisture in much of the Midwest.
9: I'm Rod Bain reporting for the U.S. Department of Agriculture in Washington, D.C.
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0: Beer Runner Radio. He's Eric Harding, and I'm Gary McNamara. Just understand that Goldman lost in New York. Mr. Yeah. Impeachment of Trump.
1: Yeah.
0: Lost in New York, down right now with over 95% of the votes in by 32 points.
1: Wow.
0: That's how radical they become.
2: When I grow up, I want to be a ballerina.
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5: ABC News, I'm Dave Packer. Searching through the rubble for survivors in Venezuela, where some 50,000 people are still unaccounted for after Wednesday's powerful twin earthquakes.
6: The coastal city of La Guaira hit hardest, building after building flattened. This woman, who says she has multiple family members trapped under the rubble, begging for more help from the government. Saying human strength is not enough. They need heavy equipment to help them with the search.
5: ABC's Lauren Glassberg. Iran got its response 24 hours after its drones targeted a ship in the Strait of Hormuz. U.S. Central Command says American aircraft struck Iranian missile and drone storage locations and radar sites along the coast. Secretary of State Rubio said an agreement reached Friday between Israel and Lebanon begins to put in place a framework for lasting peace and security. Former National Security Advisor John Bolton pleading guilty to illegally sharing classified material. This is ABC News.
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1: And he's Eric Carly, and I'm Gary McNamara. I just took a glance at the Babylon Bee headlines in this one.
2: Oh, yeah?
1: This one I liked. U.S. runs out of alcohol after Scotland fans arrive for World Cup.
2: I love it.
1: All right, this was my favorite article from yesterday.
2: Okay.
1: Jeffrey Blahar from National Review.
2: Yeah.
1: New York Democrat, socialist seize the means of election. and he starts out talking about the one woman. He goes, it's got to be a Mondani supporter who took that garbage can, the Knicks garbage can.
2: Yeah.
1: Emptied all the garbage on, and she lost her job. She was, she had a DEI job at J.P. Morgan Chase. She was executive director of DEI, and she took it, and they fired her, I guess.
2: Yeah, all right.
1: And he's used her as, basically the Mandami mentality that exists in New York City. And apparently, by the way he writes it, he lives in New York City. He goes, what the hell's going on? What's happening? But it's pretty funny here. He says, the entire social movement that voted to send New York's congressional delegation careening well past the mere left and into outright insanity. For the proprietor of the Cardinal of Fools, that means business is good tonight. For those of you who voted in New York City, though, you're going to get it come next January, good and hard. In what can only be characterized as a flux for Mandani's popularity among the New York City Democratic-based voters, all three of his endorsed House candidates won their House races tonight. Two of them ousting longtime incumbents to win. To dispense with the sad news first, alas, there will be no Kennedy resurgence in the Democratic Party. At least this year, Jack Kennedy Schlossberg, he insisted it be printed that way on the ballot, was predictably dismissed by the absurdly rich voters of Manhattan's 12th district, who put down their cocktail glasses for a moment to vote for Michael Lasher. Lasher's biggest qualification, near as I can tell, is at least once having a job. This, of course, means that Republicans are stuck with the only remaining Kennedy.
2: Well,
1: in any proximity to federal power, that unfortunately means that by the laws of comic transference, the entire Kennedy legacy is our problem now, not theirs. I can't answer for RFK's vaccine policy, but I am willing to defend the whale head.
2: Well, and sauerkraut isn't that bad.
1: Oh, my gosh, it's just so funny. But Schlossberg, he's been retired, back to whatever Schloss, his trust fund, pays him to live on. Fare thee well, Simple Jack. You might have been a legendary D.C. disaster, but we'll probably never know. Veteran Democrat Dan Goldman is gone from New York's 10th district, replaced in his congressional seat by pliable stooge Brad Lander. Lander this morning, despite naming Mandami's, meanwhile, Democratic Socialist of America candidate Claire Valdez had little problem dispatching the Brooklyn Borough President Antonio Rossano in New York's 7th District, despite having little in the way of New York credentials or experience. What she had was the power of Mandami's support. And the best news of the night was the spectacularly named, you ready? Here we go.
2: Yeah.
1: Dari Alazi Avila Chevalier. I'm looking at the pronunciation guide for that, by the way.
2: Oh, okay. All right. Okay. All right.
1: Has shocked the city by narrowly knocking off a veteran lawmaker and the head of the Congressional Hispanic Caucus. She speaks smoothly and presents well, which means she will immediately take a star seat next January as the single craziest member of Congress, a progressive maniac and person who believes that all prisons should be abolished, who authentically believes murderers should not be behind bars. Her logic is that murder doesn't exist in her democratic socialist demolition man future. She also insists that Hamas did nothing wrong, and she is near religious on this political prong with the remarkable DSA-inflicted spin about the problem in Gaza. It's those darn capitalists' fault.
2: Mm-hmm.
1: She has called the situation in the West Bank a system of apartheid in one breath, then comparing it with the American housing market. She said, I saw so many connections between what was happening to the Palestinians in Palestine and what is happening to so many communities across the U.S., particularly Black and Latino communities who have been priced and pushed out of their homes. When we talk about displacement in the West Bank and Gaza, it's very similar situation where people have been in place for generations being displaced because of corporate interest. Does that line of rhetoric make sense to anyone? Clearly it does, because the dear young one is now headed to Washington, D.C. I pity New Yorkers and sane Democrats alike, but a man's got to put food on the table, and New York City just single-handedly restocked the Carnival of Fools tonight.
2: Yeah.
1: There you go.
2: Yeah.
1: But again, we're not surprised by any of it. We've seen it coming. Why do you think that we've been warning Republicans? Why do you think we've been warning you? You got to stop moving left.
2: Yep.
1: You got to stop moving left, and you've got to start, because you're not going to convince anybody to vote for you.
2: This housing bill yesterday was one massive example. The language in this bill, which will become law, is not quite
1: still has problems in the Senate.
2: They passed it. This was the Senate version they passed. This was the Senate version.
1: It was the House version.
2: No, the House passed the Senate version.
1: They did?
2: Mm-hmm.
1: Wall Street. When did the House? No, I just read last week. We read it in the air. This is the House still has to go through the Senate. I thought.
2: Double check that.
1: Because then all we would need would be the president's signature.
2: But because the overwhelming majority. This is bipartisan except for what they say, a dozen or so Republicans in the House. Yeah, this is the problem that we have here, is this bipartisan, overwhelming support, for something crafted by Elizabeth Warren.
1: They did, yeah, 85-5.
2: Yeah.
1: I didn't know the Senate passed.
2: Yeah, that was just days ago.
1: Okay.
2: Right.
1: How did I miss? Oh, I know why.
2: Mm. Oh, you weren't. Yeah, you weren't. Yeah, we were out.
1: Yeah, I just, my dad, I said, I there was a lot of stuff that I missed.
2: Yeah. Yeah.
1: No worries
2: on that.
1: Yeah. Yeah. So you look at across the board, mm-hmm. you know, and mm-hmm. again, when, you know, we've criticized the tariffs.
2: Yeah.
1: We said they were going to be found unconstitutional.
2: Right.
1: The president's still trying to find any way to implement any tariff that he can for whatever reason he can come up with.
2: Yeah.
1: The president said day one, we're going to lower prices and instituted policies that would raise prices.
2: Well, because.
1: And then claimed falsely that foreign companies paid for it.
2: Right.
1: And Republicans now are looking at this going, manufacturing is down 80,000.
2: Right, right. Right.
1: Where, you know, prices have not come down. The trade imbalance is roughly the same.
2: Yeah.
1: What was accomplished by this, except people screaming about prices, and every poll, including every Republican poll, shows you're getting killed on the economic issues that is prices. And we warned from day one, and we were criticized by members of our own audience for taking the stand.
2: Yeah.
1: And when we said, don't lie. Don't lie about economics to Republicans. Don't say foreign companies pay for it when they don't.
2: Well,
1: don't do that.
2: And it doesn't matter what you do, what you say. everyone's bank account doesn't lie to them.
1: No.
2: Whatever you say is happening is not being passed on to the consumer.
1: The problem is, politically, they can get a win. Economically, they'll never get the win by moving to the left.
2: Well,
1: that's the problem.
2: You just hit on something. Because if they do win, if they, you know, based on the fact that the radical left is so radical, then they will feel empowered to keep doing the same.
1: Yeah.
2: What will they do to fix the economy or prices? Likely nothing, at least for the next 2 years.
1: Well, I what they've always done with more passion. What we need to do is we need to have the government reinvest. The government invest, which means we need more taxes to have the government have more regulation, more equity, more ownership. That's where Mandami's going. Yeah. With public housing. Look, there is, when you look at public housing in the United States, you probably can't find a bigger failure across the board.
2: Right. Right. There
1: okay.
2: is no win.
1: All right. I may be wrong on that.
2: Yeah.
1: It's one of the many failures. One of the biggest failures has been public housing. Mm. We see it right now. Wall Street Journal covering what's going on with public housing right now. They can't get natural gas into the building.
2: Right.
1: They can't do basic repairs.
2: Right.
1: And then when they say, okay, we need to fix it, 430,000, you're talking apartments, you're talking public housing.
2: Right.
1: 430,000 per unit.
2: Right.
1: And so we keep going in these cycles of doing things that we know don't work, if you have any memory, but you've got all these new 30-year-old people coming in that are completely clueless, completely ignorant about how the real world runs.
2: Yeah.
1: But people are so upset, they're going, hey, government's going to take care of you. It's the same thing that you and I said back in 2012? Yeah. Remember, yeah. As I called it, the Kevin and Ken vote.
2: Right, right.
1: And these are two people that I know that are not were not radical. One of them became more radical.
2: Not just getting government benefits, but right. They want the safety right, net just right. in case.
1: Productive
2: big safety net.
1: Work their entire lives, and they said, "Well, what it comes down to is the fact that I believe that Democrats will have more big government programs than Republicans, and it's that simple."
2: Well, and when you see what's going on right now, you look at the opportunity that the Democrats saw in that housing bill.
1: Yeah,
2: because they don't have to have the language, because it was pointed out, and I didn't go through the entire bill, but it was pointed out, well, there wasn't a lot of public money for basically what the original idea, what the Democrats wanted, was a lot of public single-family homes, public-owned, public housing, single-family homes, not apartment buildings, right? Single-family homes, public housing. And so, from what I read, that money didn't get through. Doesn't matter. You've opened the door to what? More affordable housing, and government is the answer. And if you've got Elizabeth Warren and Donald Trump working together on something to make it happen, this is the problem with the Republican Party. And it wasn't, he's not the only Republican, of course.

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0: Brian. I'm Gary McNamara. I just saw this on X from Joel Pollack.
1: Yeah.
0: After last night. I hope our liberal Democrat friends have learned you are not safe from these left-wing nuts. You don't like Trump. You don't like Republicans. You don't like conservatives. But these DSA, Democrat Socialist of America extremists, they are coming for you. And you have no other friends. Unite with us or it's done.
2: No, I mean, that's really the answer. That's what I was basically what I was saying when people say, well, my friends who are Democrats don't agree with them. But if they vote for them, they do.
0: Yeah.
2: If they vote for the party and support the party, they support all of this. Because
0: there hasn't been a vocal uprising about right. how radical the Democratic Party has become.
2: Exactly. There is not a movement to squash this. It's quite right. the opposite. The momentum is going further in the opposite direction. You cannot stop this train.

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11: From ABC News, I'm Dave Packer. Rescue crews racing against time in Venezuela. Teams from across the world are deploying to the country with more than 1,000 rescue personnel to find people trapped in the rubble. ABC's Lauren Glassberg.
12: Rescue workers painstakingly sifting through massive piles of rubble, searching for quake survivors. Now, search and rescue teams arriving from around the world. Multiple teams dispatched from the U.S., the first search and rescue response team arriving with a dozen trained canines, trained for finding people trapped in the rubble. A website for reporting missing loved ones lists more than 50,000 as unaccounted for, with fears the death toll could increase drastically.
11: That number for the death toll now surpassing 900. The U.S. retaliating following an Iranian drone attack targeting a ship in the Strait of Hormuz.
13: U.S. Central Command says American aircraft struck Iranian missile and drone storage locations and radar sites along the coast. It's been just over a week since President Trump signed the deal with Iran. Iran promising to reopen the Strait of Hormuz, but then moving quickly to impose new rules. And then there's the larger question of the nuclear talks.
11: ABC's Rachel Scott, more drones in the wrong place.
14: United 2693, Newark Tower, two aircraft ahead of you reported a drone, one right underneath them at 2,000, one just passed them off their right side, 2,000 to 2,300, use caution.
15: From ATC.com, United Airlines confirming the pilot of a flight from Key West came close to the drone as it prepared to land at Newark Airport Friday night. The Ebola outbreak in Africa, now one of the largest on record, more than 1,200 cases, nearly 300 deaths. CDC now declaring it a level one outbreak. Incident manager Satish Pillai.
16: Elevating the response level reflects the urgency, scale, and complexity of the outbreak and allows CDC to bring additional resources to support the coordination and operational needs of our response.
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0: Now, it's Red Eye Radio. Gary McNamara and Eric Harley talk about everything from politics to social issues and news of the day. Whether you're up late or you're just starting your day, welcome to the show from the Relief Factor Studios. This is Red Eye Radio.
1: All across America, we are Red Eye Radio. He is Eric Harley, and I'm Gary McNamara. Good morning. Thank you so much for being here.
2: Thank you.
1: This really didn't get as much publicity as it should have yesterday.
2: Yeah.
1: A Texas court sentenced eight individuals who were found guilty earlier this year of attacking a federal immigration facility in Texas to multiple decades in prison. Benjamin Song, the leader of the Antifa group, was sentenced to 100 years behind bars for his role in the attack on the Prairie Land Detention Center in Alvarado last 4th of July. We remember that. It's not too far from where I live.
2: Right.
1: Hop, skip, and a jump. The defendants, who were convicted on terrorism charges in March, set off fireworks and vandalized vehicles outside the detention facility and then opened fire on responding officers in what prosecutors described as a planned ambush. Song, who was convicted of shooting the police officer, received the longest sentence, followed by Maricela Rudo, who was sentenced to 70 years, Autumn Hill, who was sentenced to 50 years, along with Zachary Evitz, Savannah Batten, Megan Morse, Elizabeth Soto, Daniel Orlando Sanchez Estrada, were sentenced to 30 years. A ninth member of the group is set to be sentenced on July 1st. Prosecutors allege that all individuals are connected to Antifa, the decentralized far-left organization that President Trump designated as a domestic terrorist organization in 2025. The attackers drew on radical left ideology as they spray-painted police cars with ICE pig and possessed flags that read, "Fight fascism, fight the oligarchy." So there you go. The Washington Post reported that Song and Hill lived in a house in Dallas with several trans-identifying left-wing activists who were part of the local Antifa cell, the Washington Post reported. Song leveraged his military and martial arts background to train his roommates and other Dallas Antifa members in close-quarters combat, according to prosecutors. When police raided the house that Song and Hill lived in, they recovered firearms. Song's attorney insisted outside the courthouse that it was never intended that anybody get hurt.
2: Are you kidding me?
1: Wow.
2: Are you kidding me?
1: That's like the other case that's going to be appealed. I got mine blank here. Austin murder. In McKinney.
2: Yeah.
1: The McKinney football.
2: Oh, yeah. The Austin Metcalf.
1: Thank you. Yeah. Murder. The attorney's coming in to appeal it. They're going to try to make it a race issue.
2: Well, which started right after the sentencing.
1: Right.
2: Outside the courtroom. That started by family members, and, you know, that it was. Again, you're not going to. They're going to try, but you're not going to win this. It was a very clear case, and the jury found that.
1: Well, when I saw it yesterday, and here's a story, a group of well-known civil rights and criminal defense attorneys announced Monday that they are representing Carmelo Anthony pro bono in the appeal. According to the announcement, his appeal team will include a number of civil rights lawyers. Our appellate team has been retained following the conviction to conduct a fresh independent review of the trial record, the group said. We recognize a profound loss suffered by one young man's family and uncertainty facing another. We extend our respect. Our responsibility is to determine whether legal error occurred and to ensure that every issue supported by the record is fully and vigorously presented on appeal. You and I both know where this is going.
2: Yeah. Yep. And it's...
1: last week, the evidence from the murder trial was released. When you see it in its totality, when you see the evidence here, I don't know of any other this is as clear cut of a legitimate conviction as you could possibly get. Wasn't about race,
2: nope.
1: As we all know.
2: Nope.
1: And we all know, first thing I saw, well, this is going to be impossible. You're not going to be able to. This case was slam dunk. The only reason you're doing this, if you're leftist civil rights attorneys, is one reason and one reason only. And this is to try to make it a racial issue when it is not.
2: Right. And it's not going to work. Inside the courtroom, the evidence stays the same.
1: Yeah.
2: The witnesses don't waver.
1: But yeah, so, when you think about this, how shocking it was when this happened. And we have another, the last incident that was done, the one we talked about what, a week ago.
2: Mm-hmm. Mm-hmm.
1: You've got groups that are being organized online.
2: Yeah.
1: To commit murder and acts of terror.
2: According to the authorities.
1: And that was the UFC
2: group,
1: one.
2: This group in Texas met online.
1: Yep. And I'm so glad that they threw the book at him.
2: Oh, yeah. You know, they didn't capture him for what? A week or two? Mm-hmm. It was days before they got him. I was surprised he was still in Dallas. But he was. They found him in North Dallas when they captured him. And yeah.
1: And in case people don't know what they were, the plan, I love the defense attorney. There was.
2: They didn't intend for anybody to get hurt. Are you kidding me?
1: Right.
2: They weren't carrying protest signs. They were carrying guns.
1: But it was the loaded guns, Eric, were simply symbolic.
2: Wow. Yeah.
1: Of the oppression of the Icemen.
2: Who's the defense attorney? Alvin Bragg?
1: We all know what they did. They went and vandalized it, and they wanted the officers to come out.
2: Draw them out.
1: So they could shoot them from the woods.
2: Exactly.
1: We all know what they were attempting to do. What they did.
2: What they accomplished.
1: And luckily,
2: what they did.
1: Luckily, that one local officer wasn't killed.
2: Right.
1: And, you know, this should have been all over the news that these convictions were done. When you think about at any other time in our history, if something like that happened.
2: Yeah.
1: It would be
2: major
1: news.
2: Oh, my gosh. Yeah.
1: Mainstream media, they're not going to cover it.
2: Right.
1: And it's important to know they were convicted and got severe jail sentences for doing it.
2: Yep.
1: Yep. Because you think about it. Who just meets online?
2: Well, this is what we talked about then.
1: And then starts talking about committing acts of terrorism.
2: We've talked about conspiracy versus similar mindset. And sometimes it involves conspiracy. But the similar mindset. To get a group of people who would all agree to take lives. And they didn't know each other beforehand.
1: No.
2: According to authorities. Yep. They met online, which tells you how widespread this is. And we have seen.
1: Yeah, you had a couple of them, though, that were all together beforehand.
2: Right. They knew a couple of them, but they met as a group online.
1: Right.
2: And so. If you're talking about how many examples, assassination of Charlie Kirk, multiple assassination attempts of the current president,
1: the UFC.
2: Yeah.
1: The plot UFC last plot. Week. That was.
2: Yeah.
1: And the UFC plot reminds me a lot of this.
2: It's also not getting enough attention. I do see it, but it's, you know, you got to look at what, and this is,
1: it's
2: the
1: almost
2: thing
1: become
2: too.
1: Normalized.
2: No, this is what they do. This is. How they, it is not anymore showing up with protest signs.
1: It's like it's a DUI or something.
2: Right.
1: Lots of DUIs happen.
2: Right. And for them, for the people who are responsible for doing this or attempting this, it's normal for them to do it. They feel like it's okay. Gunning down Brian Thompson in cold blood. Acceptable,
1: right?
2: we'll twist this any way we can. And instantly, the man they say shot Brian Thompson becomes a hero for the left. It's grotesque. But it's exactly where their mindset is. Because, as I've said, if you don't value life from the beginning, you won't value life anywhere along the way. And they don't. It's okay to take a life.
1: But I'm just glad that
2: they believe.
1: I'm just very, very happy that solid sentences were handed out here.
2: Yeah. Yeah.
1: You know, across the board.
2: Yep.
1: And if you look at it, the original organizers of it,
2: yeah,
1: all of them got, you know, 50 years or more.
2: Yeah. Good.
1: To the leader who got 100 years.
2: 100 years. Yep. Good.
1: Which means hopefully he never gets out, or when the others get out, they'll be elderly.
2: Mm-hmm.
1: But it's not, I mean, it's just not acceptable. And that's the thing that bothers me. And you look at, you know, the evidence of becoming acceptable, and you look at Brian Thompson.
2: Yeah. Yeah.
1: The healthcare executive.
2: Right. Yep.
1: And you talk about, you know, what you want to know where the Democrat Socialists of America are going. It was AOC.
2: AOC said it.
1: Well, yeah, it's wrong, but you have to understand that when a claim is denied, people view that as an act of violence.
2: That's what she said.
1: She justified it. Whereas we know, if you're dealing with an insurance company, you always have recourse in civil court.
2: Right. Yep.
1: You have a recourse.
2: Right.
1: Because the thing was not, it wasn't a specific case of you denied me something that was in the contract.
2: Right.
1: It's simply, if insurance companies deny something, that's a crime. Right. Irrespective of whether you have it in the contract or not.
2: Right.
1: And it's simply, if we don't get everything that we want, then murder is justified.
2: Yeah.
1: And murder is sexy.
2: Well, no, for them, being a hero, look at the smirks on their faces when they're in courtrooms.
1: Mm-hmm.
2: Mangione thinks he's a rock star.
1: You know, I, as I've said before, I would never commit a crime, number one, because it's wrong, but more importantly, I'm in the system. Facial recognition, they will catch me. And I've said before that, no, I really wouldn't want to murder because it's so hard. I know a lot of comedians have done that one.
2: Mm-hmm.
1: Murder is hard.
2: Yeah.
1: But now that, you know, hey, you know, on the chicks front lately, might get me a couple of dates.
2: Well, if you like blue hair, and I don't mean like in your age group blue hair. I mean younger with blue hair.
1: So, Gary, what you're saying is you're looking for insane women. Well, they can be fun.
2: Well,
1: no, but seriously,
2: they honestly do create heroes. They cheer each other in these moments. Where's the outrage?
1: I know.
2: Of the taking of lives or the attempting of taking of lives. Where is the outrage? People just blink and look away.
1: Well, you know, it is an insurance company. Well, you know, it is ICE.
2: What? Yeah. Yeah.
1: The hell are you talking about?
2: No, I mean, it has become totally insane. In the case of Charlie Kirk, he's a guy who was, heaven forbid, talking.
1: Yeah.
2: That's all he ever did.
1: Yep.
2: Was talked. That's it. Words.
1: And I love the people on the left that said, well, you know, he was quite controversial. So are you. Who is it?
2: Who isn't?
1: Who isn't in the media? You and I talk about this all the time.
2: People disagree all the time.
1: You and I talk about, I don't believe I hold one radical position.
2: No.
1: But as we know, There are people that view the fact that we don't have radical positions as the evidence that we're radical.
2: Yeah.
1: Doesn't matter. You're not on my side, you're radical.
2: Right.
1: And therefore your life doesn't count as much as mine.
2: Right. No, that's their mindset.
1: We are Red Eye Radio.
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0: We are Red Eye Radio. He is Eric Carly, and I'm Gary McNamara. And this little button there, Gary, is the on and off button.
1: Yeah, that's what that does. Turn the microphone on so people can actually hear you. Yeah.
0: You ready for our audio cut of the day? Got to play it one more time.
1: All right, let's play it.
0: Because this isn't like New York City, mm-hmm. where the Democrat mm-hmm. Socialists of America are just like, hey, United States sucks. Let's destroy it. You got like Tallarico here in Texas trying to ride the fine line.
1: Yeah, yeah.
0: All right, so here we go. All right. Here's the latest that the Republicans are using against him.
2: Yeah, and that's, you know, I always think of myself as a Christian who hates Christianity,
3: yep.
2: right?
0: Now, wow. the only thing,
1: yeah,
0: the only thing that would make sense on, you know, to have that kind of explanation,
1: right,
0: would be for me to say something like, I'm a Buffalo Bills fan who hates the Bills.
1: No, that I get.
0: Because they've never won a Super Bowl.
1: That I get. That I certainly understand.
0: Yeah. And many people would not accept that explanation from me either.
1: Yeah, probably not. But
0: it's just, it's hilarious because I don't know when he said it. I know that the Fox headline was hilarious.
1: Yeah.
0: You know, the Fox headline. That's where I first saw it. And I died laughing because of how they run. I'm trying to find it. I got it in my pile of stuff here. Where is it? Okay. Oh, there's the other thing that he said. He said his imagination, Tallarico says, his imagination is limited by his white maleness. That's the other thing. We'll have that coming up. Plus, Trump promoting national constitutional carry.
1: Oh.

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1: ABC News, I'm Dave Packer. Rescue crews racing against time in Venezuela. Teams from around the world are deploying to the country. More than 1,000 rescue personnel trying to find people trapped in the rubble. Death toll now surpassing 900 and rising. Katie Sussman with the Latin American Deputy Regional Director of the International Rescue Committee. Her organization launching an emergency response.
2: The whole infrastructure of Venezuela, including social services, public services, energy, medical supplies, et cetera, was already quite debilitated.
1: The U.S. military announcing strikes against Iran. CENTCOM calling it a response to the attack on Iran by Iran on ships in the Strait of Hormuz. The Texas Education Board making Bible passages required reading for more than 5 million public school students. A federal judge declaring a mistrial in the Los Angeles Palisades fire arson trial of Jonathan Rinderknecht. The jury deadlocked, unable to reach a verdict after 2 days of deliberations. This is ABC News.
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1: And he's Eric Harley, and I'm Gary McNamara. 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All right, so there it is. Tallarico says he hates Christianity in unearthed interview with a transgender Latinx theologian. Now, this happened a couple of years ago when he did the interview, but it also relates, and we said, wow, these hyphenated labels now, but he's come up with the ultimate one. A Christian who hates Christianity is what Tallarico said he was. But this was in the same interview.
2: Yeah.
1: Texas Democratic Senate hopeful James Tallarico once said that the trans, queer, Latinx activist theologian was a major source of inspiration for his political philosophy in praising Roberto Espinoza. Tallarico said, "I told you I was a boring, straight, cis white man and added Presbyterian to spice it up. My imagination is also just limited by my own background and identity." In 2020, Tallarico said, "White skin gives me and every white American immunity from the virus, but we spread it wherever we go through our words, our actions, and our system. We don't have to be showing symptoms like a white hood or a Confederate flag to be contagious. The only cure is diagnosing the virus within ourselves and taking dramatic actions to contain the spread," he said. "The first small step is proclaiming loudly and unequivocally that Black Lives Matter." He later said that his anti-white comments were taken out of context. He's now backing off on all of this, but it's like, sorry, it doesn't work. All I have to say is, what a confused young man.
2: He seems very confused.
1: He seems like a confused nutcase.
2: I want to go with him to a barbecue place and ask for the vegan plate.
1: That was still hilarious, though.
2: You know, it's
1: I'm not a vegan. I eat meat all the time. Look at me, eat meat here. No, you're the one that wanted your campaign to go vegan.
2: Yeah, and then I want
1: you said it.
2: Then I want to take him to church and have him talk to the pastor about how he hates Christianity.
1: Well, you know, there's a bunch of these left wing churches that really aren't churches. You know, they're really not establishment. You know, they're just, okay, we want, you know what that means when he says this, when he says, "I'm a Christian who hates Christianity." He's saying, "I want to change Christianity." He doesn't believe in it.
2: Right.
1: That's what that means.
2: Yeah.
1: I want Christianity to evolve to my beliefs.
2: He's saying the Bible is wrong.
1: Yeah.
2: I just want to take the popcorn while he tells that to the pastor or the Pope or anybody else.
1: So here we go. Trump said yesterday that his administration is working on a national right to carry legislation, a comment that could signal White House support for a proposal that would dramatically expand firearm carry rights across the United States. While speaking in Pennsylvania, he recognized National Rifle Association President Bill Bockenberg in the crowd, saying the organization has endorsed him since the beginning because he saved the Second Amendment. Trump then asked the attendees whether they supported national right to carry legislation before adding, "Yeah, we're working on it." You know, it's interesting. If you would have ever told me, because the gun control movement, when I first became a radio talk show host in 89 in the early 90s, was as strong as it ever was.
2: Oh, yeah.
1: It really was.
2: Yeah.
1: If you would have ever told me that by the time, you know, that I went from a young man to an old codger.
2: Yeah.
1: That you would have 29 states with constitutional carry, I would have said no way.
2: Yeah.
1: Isn't that amazing?
2: Yeah. Yeah.
1: That with all of the rhetoric about gun control, that 29 states, the majority of states, have constitutional carry. That's crazy. It really is. I mean, it's unbelievable. It's good.
2: No, it's great.
1: It's great.
2: I never thought it would happen. Not that many.
1: No, neither did I. And so what I wonder is this is a constitutional legal question that sits in the back of my mind.
2: Mm-hmm.
1: For example, freedom of speech is set really by, you know, it's because it's been tested so much by the Supreme Court.
2: Yeah.
1: And we have it all the time. If you try to violate it, they'll come after you. Mm-hmm. Same with civil rights.
2: Mm-hmm.
1: Sometimes the Second Amendment is treated like, quote, abortion rights. I put that in quotes.
2: Mm.
1: And it's where, okay, the states can do what they want. And I'm like, why for the Second Amendment? Why isn't there a standard? Unless this is what Trump is after. Pass this bill, send it to the Supreme Court. Because it's right. I know a lot of states would say, no, we get to set. No, you don't. On federal rights, you do not get to, you don't get to set it.
2: Right.
1: You know, when you look, for example, at illegal search and seizure, the Supreme Court has said that, for example, DUI roadblocks are okay as long as you stop everybody.
2: Mm-hmm.
1: You can't pick and choose. As long as you stop everybody. But there are states that have said, no, we're gonna go beyond that. You know, we're going to sit there and say, no, we're not going to have, you can't have a roadblock. States have said that violates their constitution.
2: Right.
1: So they're technically giving you more rights than has been set out by the Supreme Court in legal precedent.
2: Right.
1: And that's where I look at the Second Amendment. The Second Amendment is not abortion, for example. There was never any legislation to pass abortion. Abortion does not exist anywhere in the Bill of Rights.
2: Right.
1: As we know. And the Supreme Court said, you know, when... And the left lied or is clueless about what they said. They're fascist. No, they're not. They weren't fascist in the Dobbs decision at all.
2: No.
1: What they said was the last Supreme Court saying abortion should be legal created law that does not exist.
2: Right.
1: There's been no federal government legislation to legalize abortion. And if there isn't, and if it doesn't appear in the Constitution, you can't say constitutionally you have that right when it doesn't exist, is not mentioned. You can't do that. Second Amendment's different. It's mentioned. It's the Second Amendment.
2: Yep.
1: That's how you know it's mentioned, because it's called the Second Amendment.
2: Right.
1: Which specifically is about that. Now, it doesn't go into details, which is where the courts come in. But I look at it and I just say, if you look at the precedent that has been set over certain rights where it becomes a law of the land, what the standard is, and we've talked about the standard in different constitutional issues. Why isn't there one on the Second Amendment? We know you can't completely ban guns. But if they could pass this and get this passed to have constitutional carry, and then, of course, the left will fight it. It goes to the Supreme Court. The Supreme Court says it's constitutional. Is the Supreme Court saying the law is constitutional, or the Second Amendment says this is a minimum standard?
2: Hmm.
1: How do you get to that? And by the way, I know I'm jumping here and there on this because this just popped into my mind a little while ago before the show. So there's a lot of questions that I have, probably a lot of legal things that I haven't thought of that might put a spoke in my argument or put something in between the spokes of my argument.
2: No, maybe.
1: But does that make sense?
2: Yeah.
1: When I say, you know, because it's so clear the Second Amendment exists. Other things that we say are rights don't exist.
2: Well, you know.
1: Not we don't say it. Others.
2: Right. Well, and that's it. I think the intent by the administration is to have the Supreme Court hash this out. Because there's no other ruling, because there will be a challenge, a set of challenges. I'm just guessing, I don't know, out of the thin blue, Illinois, New York, California. And their attorneys general will all file cases. And it can't be anything but a broad ruling. If the Supreme Court takes that up, which I think they would.
1: Well, they could simply say that law is constitutional and not make a overall broad assumption that, you know, that there's a minimum standard that all states have to uphold based on their interpretation of the Second Amendment. They would simply be saying this law is legal.
2: Right, which would be a broad ruling.
1: Yes, it would be.
2: It wouldn't be just one particular case. It would say this law is legal, and so it applies.
1: Well, it would be a broad ruling on the law that the law applies to everyone.
2: Right.
1: It's not a broad ruling on actually the constitutionality of the Second Amendment. It would be a broad ruling that is constitutional to have carry across the nation.
2: Right, for that law itself. And, man, I can't wait. The question is, can you get it done?
1: Here's an interesting thing, just politically. All the 29 states that have constitutional carry, has there been a massive increase in shootings?
2: I have not seen any.
1: I haven't heard the left use that argument.
2: Yeah. Yeah. I haven't seen any data that says that. No, I mean, think about in the wake of mass shootings, what has happened? What have we seen in modern years, in recent years, since you and I have been doing this? More and more people who support the Second Amendment.
1: Yeah.
2: Whether they practice their Second Amendment rights or not.
1: Well, because it makes, you know why? Self-interest. It makes sense.
2: Yeah.
1: I don't want you to have a gun, but I should have a gun so I can protect myself.
2: Right.
1: Why? Mm-hmm. Because cops can't. Well, that's what the cops are there for. Well, here's the thing about the Democrat Socialists of America.
2: Now they want to get rid of the cops.
1: They want to get rid of all the cops.
2: Yeah.
1: So are they not, by default, saying everybody should be armed? Or do we just let the criminals win?
2: Well, I think it's, you know, what I said yesterday, and that is they'll have their police.
1: Oh, no.
2: Yeah.
1: All right, now I'm thinking Demolition Man.
2: Or the Germans called them the Gestapo. Okay. You fall in line or else.
1: Oh, Plattner's Army.
2: Yeah, exactly.
1: Plattner's law enforcement force.
2: Yeah, at Fort Plattner, that's what they'll be training for.
1: Fort Plattner. Jeez.
2: Oh my gosh.
1: We are Red Eye Radio.
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0: That's what we're talking about here.
1: He's a Christian who hates Christianity.
0: Yeah.
1: You're the Antichrist.
0: Yes. Yeah. Why? Do they listen to themselves talking? It's just weird. It's just bizarre. And they're winning. They're winning elections. Seriously.
1: Yep.
0: I don't know if the problem is that we legalized it or that we didn't legalize it enough. Whatever that means. Because it has just gotten so bizarre politically. If you're thinking about getting into a political war room for the Democrats, where do you start? What do you sit down with and go, okay, here's what we're doing now. How do you get even more and more radical? They will.
1: They have.
0: They have. And they do it all the time. My brain just won't get there. I don't know what's next. Wow.
1: Well, whatever it is, it won't surprise us.
0: It won't surprise us for sure.

0: 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He's Eric Hurley, and I'm Gary McNamara. All right, that was funny that Ron came up with about James Tallarico, who said he's a Christian who hates Christianity.
1: So therefore, he's the Antichrist. Well, I mean, technically.

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5: From ABC News, I'm Dave Packer, searching through the rubble for survivors in Venezuela, where some 50,000 people are still unaccounted for after Wednesday's powerful twin earthquakes. ABC's Victor Oquendo.
6: As the death toll from the devastating earthquakes in Venezuela nears 1,000, remarkable rescues of the most vulnerable are giving fresh hope against all odds. Cruz saving an 18-day-old baby named Juan and his mother. Teams cheering as they carefully brought him down from the debris to be reunited with his father.
5: The U.S. strikes back on Iranian targets.
7: According to Iranian state media, this strike happened just off the coast, or really on the coast, off the Strait of Hormuz, essentially around southern shores. And what U.S. Central Command is saying is that this was a response to an attack on a commercial ship that was transiting the Strait of Hormuz. We know that the Strait of Hormuz has been really the focal point of this war over the past several months.
5: ABC's Christian Cordero. Secretary of State Rubio said an agreement reached Friday between Israel and Lebanon begins to put in place a framework for lasting peace and security. An end to the fighting in Lebanon is a key part of the agreement between the U.S. and Iran. Former senior Pentagon official Mick Mulroy.
8: The problem is Iran's the biggest issue when it comes to regional stability. They fund proxy forces around the Middle East, including Hezbollah. Hezbollah is probably their premier proxy force. They likely have IRGC officers embedded with them right now.
5: Former National Security Advisor John Bolton pleaded guilty to illegally sharing classified material.
9: Maryland U.S. Attorney Kelly Hayes says a hacker believed to be associated with Iran successfully got into Bolton's account.
10: He put our national security at grave risk in violation of the law.
9: As part of the plea deal, prosecutors have agreed not to seek more than a 5-year prison sentence. Bolton's sentencing is set for October 28th.
5: ABC Stephen Portnoy, you're listening to ABC News.
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0: Now, it's Red Eye Radio. Gary McNamara and Eric Harley talk about everything from politics to social issues and news of the day. Whether you're up late or you're just starting your day, welcome to the show. From the Relief Factor Studios, this is Red Eye Radio.
1: All across America, we are Red Eye Radio. He is Eric Harley, and I'm Gary McNamara. Good morning. Welcome. Hi. You know, we had said yesterday, because we had read a couple of articles saying, well, there's this great debate going on in the Democratic Party about, split between the Democratic Socialist of America and everybody else. And we said, no. The Democratic Socialists of America are taking over, and that's sort of, you know, the Democratic Party, slowly but surely. It's the direction of where they're going. We look at New York City, and you can say, well, New York City has gone full communist. But as we all know, when you look at Bernie Sanders, when you look at AOC, when you look at Plattner, when you look at what's going on in New York City and other New York races from yesterday, clearly, as we said, that's the direction, that's the momentum of the Democratic Party. But it gets you into moments like this, though. I mean, this is the problem, because there it looks like they're not trying to moderate. In Texas, for example, Tallarico's trying to come across as a moderate, and then stuff comes up. Audio appears. Here he is. Listen to this here. Interviewed James Tallarico, running here in the state of Texas for the Senate as a Democrat. Here we go.
3: All right. Yeah, and that's, you know, I always think of myself as a Christian who hates Christianity.
18: Yep.
3: Right. And like,
23: so a vegan who eats barbecue and a Christian who hates Christianity.
1: Right. Now that is unsuccessfully trying to walk the tightrope.
23: Boo Christianity! Hey, dude, you're in Texas.
1: You know, I'm a God-fearing person, but you know something? The problem is God.
23: Yeah. We shouldn't fear him.
1: Now the headline in Fox News is even better.
23: Oh, wait, I called him a him. Now I'm in trouble. Wait. Let's go to God's social media page and see what his pronouns are.
1: Okay. here's the headline.
23: Uh-huh. I can't find his LinkedIn page. Yeah.
1: Here's the headline from about Tallarico. Tallarico says he hates Christianity in unearthed interview with transgender Latinx theologian. The hell is a transgender Latinx theologian?
23: I don't know.
1: How does that differentiate you from a regular theologian? You know?
23: What? Okay, I want to see...
1: You theologian, you. Oh, apparently theologian is not the problem with that.
23: Right, title. No, that's... No, what I want to see is... I want to know what... And I'm going to ask the people at Guinness, not the beer company, the world record people, or the beer company.
1: You can ask both.
23: I don't care. What's the longest hyphenated that liberals have used to describe a person? I want to know.
1: Go to AI.
23: I want to know.
1: If you can find that in AI.
23: How long they have to tell you everything about the person before they tell you about the person.
1: Yeah.
23: My gosh. Wow. Okay. And they're still going with that Latinx thing, huh?
1: Yeah.
23: Really? Wow. That sounds like a box of tissues in Del Rio.
1: Not going to give that one up.
23: Yeah. That it's all my friends from Del Rio. I'm telling you right now, laughed at that so hard. All my buddies. We have a group that we've been in friends since grade school. We get together. We try to get together every year. We just got together a few months ago. And I remember when that Latinx thing started, my gosh, they were laughing. It was the hardest laughter I'd seen in a long time. Latinx. What's this supposed to be? Cause one of the guys was saying, like, remember we were saying at first Latinx.
1: Yeah.
23: We were saying it wrong.
1: Yeah.
23: You know, apparently.
1: Well, that's because we were on this very early on. It was like Antifa.
23: We were saying Antifa.
1: And because anti-fascist.
23: Right, exactly.
1: But even though an anti-fascist is a fascist, as we know.
23: Right. Yes.
1: Forget about how to pronounce the word. They do everything wrong with words.
23: Yes. Exactly.
1: The pronunciation is wrong. The definition is wrong.
23: Right. This entire thing, it's shaping up. This is the very clear definition of the cultures of where we are as states. You know, you look at what happened in New York. All right. Mamdani's people win. And did you expect anything else?
1: Well, it's what we said yesterday. I mean, there really isn't. There may be a quiet, very small debate going on in the Democrat Party, but those people are being pushed out.
23: As
1: you saw with Goldman.
23: Yeah. Right.
1: I'm going to see what the he was down by 30 at one point.
23: Mm-hmm.
1: This is Representative Goldman. Remember, he was all part of the, you know, he was one of the impeachment counsels and constantly pounding on Trump.
23: Right.
1: Day in and day out. He was what we called one of the pit bulls.
23: Yeah.
1: And Adam Schiff.
23: Yeah.
1: Were the pit bulls. Pit bulls. Mm. Pit bulls. And he got annihilated.
23: Yeah.
1: Last night. Why? He's not a racist.
23: Yeah. Right.
1: I mean, if there's anything that clear after the Plattner victory, you know, where it's like, hey, let's actually go for a Nazi. If you're looking for some type of consistency coming, when you look, for example, in the Northeast in this country, you know, that's where it's going.
23: Yeah. Yeah. Exactly.
1: But, you know, Jonathan Turley, I was reading yesterday, he said, oh, my God, he said, Goldman talking about, you know, he got kicked out of the coffee shop or whatever.
23: Right, right.
1: Because we'll read it later on. You know, you look at it and it's like Goldman is completely unacceptable now for the Democratic Party. Why? He's not an anti-Semite. He supports as a Jew, he supports Israel.
23: Yeah.
1: Now, quietly, he supports it.
23: Right.
1: He's not out there saying this is ridiculous what we're doing.
23: Right.
1: But quietly he supports it. He doesn't go overboard in doing it.
23: But remember, that's the whole thing. Silence is violence for them.
1: Not overboard by the Democrat standard, not by my standard. I want to make that clear.
23: Right, right.
1: But
23: silence is violence. If you're not if Goldman's not going to be a loud anti-Semite, you know, he's going the opposite direction, though. This is the problem. We know why Kamala didn't choose Shapiro. We know why.
1: Yep.
23: Shapiro, by the way, was the choice that everybody thought and looked at and said, look, a governor that, and by the way, he wasn't a moderate, but some of the media were calling him a moderate, the whole thing. Nope. Sorry. And remember the story that came out about him? Asked him if he was secretly working for the Israelis during the interview process for Kamala's campaign, Governor Shapiro.
1: Oh, yeah.
23: This is where they are.
1: Yeah.
23: You have to be an anti-Semite.
1: Yep. Wow. Right now, with 95% of the vote in District 10, Lander is up 65.9 to 34.1, almost 32 points over Goldman. And what's Goldman's sin as a Democrat?
23: It's not an anti-Semite.
1: Not an anti-Semite racist. I mean, it's just taken full control of the Democratic Party in the Northeast, in Michigan. That was talked about, you know, yesterday,
23: mm-hmm.
1: as to what's going on in Michigan,
23: mm-hmm.
1: and you just look at it and it's just like, this is where they're going.
23: No, this is it.
1: This is where the Democratic Party is going. Full bore communist racist.
23: Yes.
1: It's where they're going.
23: Yes. You know, the
1: communist racist Nazi.
23: I have to throw Nazi in there. Exactly.
1: It's really, when you look at it.
23: Yeah, Trump is still Hitler. I don't know where it goes from here. But I said after October 7th, there's a solid line on one side, radicals, on the other side, everybody else. And the Democratic Party are the radicals. And they, after October 7th, proudly put on display their anti-Semitism all across the U.S. And now it is part of the basis of their party. You don't qualify. I mean, we knew that. Again, when Kamala overlooked Shapiro and said, no.
1: No, but I think you made the best point. When they brought him in to vet him.
23: Yeah, they asked him.
1: Are you working for Israel?
23: Are you secretly working for Israel? Are you an Israeli spy?
1: I know. So you look at, you know, when we talk about it, we've talked about identity politics, where they judge people by groups and not individuals. And you have had many Democrats, fewer now, because they're basically, you know, they've been basically pushed to the side. But you had Democrats over the last 10 years say, we got to stop the identity politics, which is judging people by groups and not individuals. That's gone. You have the radical transgender movement, the most misogynist and sexist policy that's been institutionalized, by a political party in my lifetime.
23: Yeah.
1: As misogynist and sexist as you can get. And now the anti-Semitism, the support for communism and wild support for a Nazi?
23: Yeah. Yeah.
1: Senate candidate?
23: Right.
1: I mean, it's just, we're not making this up. This is reality right now.
23: This is reality right now.
1: And how do we know? Because the old time Democrats are going, you know, the ones that have been pushed to the side, where the hell is this going?
23: Right. Yeah. Look, it's, and I've had a couple of people who are, I don't know, they really don't describe themselves in email, who have said they have lots of friends who are Democrats who are not radicals. This has happened in recent days. They're not radicals. They're not the ones, because we were going over their, basically, the new communist agenda stuff, which we'll have to revisit, of course, and because people won't believe it. It's going to be like the Obama thing, the interview with the San Francisco Chronicle from 2008, that people won't believe it. It's actually there, and that this is what they're promoting. This is what they officially want to do and dismantle the Constitution and mm-hmm. all of it that comes along with it. But
1: folks reaching out to me
23: are saying they're friends, you know, they're not radicals. But here's the difference. If you're voting for them, then you are. On one side, the radicals. On the other side, everybody else. If you're supporting them politically, then you are radical.
1: I told you a couple of weeks ago about a boss from a long, long time ago who hired me. He was liberal, but he always said, I'm not an insane liberal. Mm-hmm. And he was egging me on a few weeks ago. We don't talk that much, but we message each other. Everything's cordial. Really like love their family and everything else. Mm-hmm. But he always said, I remember because he was talking about, you know, an SUV. Yeah, I still drive an SUV, whatever. I mean, I'm not a crazy, but this goes back decades upon decades ago.
23: Yeah.
1: And he said, oh, you're going to vote for, what's going on with Tallarico, whatever. You're going to vote for Tallarico? And I went, when I talked about it on the air, I was cutting the lawn, you know, I was doing stuff. And I said, you know, and I just didn't get back to him. He goes, what's going on? How come you won't do it? What do you support now? I'm like, oh, wow. He's really egging me on here.
23: Right.
1: It caught me off guard.
23: Right.
1: And I just laid out why I can't vote for the Democrats. And I talked about the radical transgender movement. I talked about the sexism and misogyny of it. Mm-hmm. Talked about the, you know, identity politics. Mm-hmm. And even used the examples, you know, this person, this, or you've got to stop judging people by groups. Laid out the Democrats that said it.
2: Right.
1: And then talked about anti-Semitism. And he just, you know, wrote something, whatever. It wasn't even, I don't even remember what it was. Then about an hour went by and he writes back to me. He goes, on further thought, did you copy and paste what you sent me?
2: Wow.
23: You know, this is, again, a reminder, he knows what you do for a living.
1: Right. He said, he hired me.
23: I know.
1: He said, did you copy and paste this like from the MAGA handbook or something like that?
2: Yeah, yeah.
1: And I laid out to him what I don't like about the Republican Party.
2: Right.
1: And that I've been, you know, an independent, even though I have voted exclusively in Republican primaries and for Republican candidates.
2: Right.
1: Since then, but the Republican Party is not conservative enough for me. I laid that all out. He goes, did you copy and paste that from the MAGA Bible or something like that?
23: Yeah.
1: And I would just say, the point was, he could not accept that that's where the Democratic Party is.
2: Right.
1: So he might still be more of a moderate. He just will not accept, and I wonder if that's the case.
23: Oh, yeah.
1: He will not accept the fact that that's where the Democratic Party is going. He views that as...
23: He doesn't believe what you're telling him about the Democrats. Okay, that makes sense. Yeah.
1: We are Red Eye Radio.
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0: Time Radio. He's Eric Cronin, and I'm Gary McNamara. So, yeah, I really think, you know, when you talk about some of the emails you've gotten where, you know, people say, well, my Democrat friends aren't as, you know, wild and crazy as that. Well, talk to them and ask them if they'll actually defend it and go through all the different things.
1: Yeah.
0: And you get a blank stare. Because I have not found one Democrat, and I know a lot.
1: Yeah. Yeah.
0: That will actually argue any of these points. They'll just throw back at you, well, you're just, you know, you're a right-wing talk show host, and so you're just throwing. Yeah. Yeah. They won't actually debate the issues. They throw the labels back at you.
1: Yeah.
0: Their defense is, you know, where I stand on, you know, where I stand on the issues. And it, but it doesn't matter. It doesn't matter if I say I criticize the Republican Party all the time. They're not as conservative. Well, you're a conservative then. And as a conservative, you're intolerant of what? Explain. Well, I'm just done with this. I'm not going to get into an argument with you. And they turn around and they walk away and I'm just smiling.
1: Yeah.
0: I'm like, no, we're just having a discussion. I'm not angry.
1: Right.
0: I'm not angry at you or anything.
1: Right. No.
0: And so I really think there's a huge segment of Democrats, especially in the heartland, that are in complete denial.
1: Right.
0: They're in the denial stage right now.
1: No, I think they are.

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1: 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C'est la vie?
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1: Oh, I know. Boy, oh boy. Or barely awake. Paddle to the metal. Oh, man. I should do this for a living.
0: It feels good to be Boatu. 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
3: ABC News, I'm Dave Packer. Searching through the rubble for survivors in Venezuela, where some 50,000 people are still unaccounted for after Wednesday's powerful twin earthquakes.
4: The coastal city of La Guaira hit hardest, building after building flattened. This woman, who says she has multiple family members trapped under the rubble, begging for more help from the government. Saying human strength is not enough. They need heavy equipment to help them with the search.
3: ABC's Lauren Glassberg. Iran got its response 24 hours after its drones targeted a ship in the Strait of Hormuz. U.S. Central Command says American aircraft struck Iranian missile and drone storage locations and radar sites along the coast. Secretary of State Rubio said an agreement reached Friday between Israel and Lebanon begins to put in place a framework for lasting peace and security. Former National Security Advisor John Bolton pleading guilty to illegally sharing classified material. This is ABC News.
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1: And I'm Gary McNamara along with Eric Harley. 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
2: 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I did mention that I'm traveling this week. In fact, I'm heading out later this morning, heading to the airport for the 44th annual Shell Rotel Super Rigs. This is incredible. 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
1: Yeah. You go have your fun.
2: Oh, man.
1: You go play and have fun, and I'll sit here and continue just to shovel away in the coal mine.
2: You know, it's both work and fun. It is, because we judge rain or shine, and hopefully there's only a little bit of rain. It looks like Thursday is going to be good, but usually it's fairly hot, but it's so much fun looking at these cool rigs. It really is. I've been doing it again. This is my 26th year and it's a ton of fun. So you're welcome. And we also, man, there's so much going on out there. It's just, I don't get to take in all of the fun because we're working as judges. But if you're a spectator or a driver, you can take it all in for all 3 days. It's pretty cool.
1: And I'll be suffering here.
2: Yeah.
1: Am I protesting too much?
2: Probably. You can come with me. Come on out.
1: All right. Is it going to be hot?
2: Bristol, according to the forecast, is mid-80s. I think Thursday is going to be 85, but then it's going to cool down. We may have some rain on Saturday. I've at Super Rigs 1 year, we were in Florida, not far from Orlando. The first tropical storm of the season came in, and we were judging trucks in pouring rain. I mean, a tropical storm. The winds weren't bad. So as tropical storms go, Florida probably was like, nah, this isn't a big storm. And the first truck that pulled up was a yellow Peterbilt with a hurricane mural on the hood.
1: Wow.
2: I'm not even joking.
1: That's cool.
2: The name of the truck was Riding the Storm Out.
1: That's cool.
2: And the trucker was there with his family, his daughter and his wife. And We were knee deep in water, but we loved every second of it. I mean, there was no lightning or anything, no heavy winds. Rain, you sometimes will pause the judging line depending on how long the rain's going to take. But, it looks like the weather's going to be mostly in the 80s.
1: Well, yeah. I can't go. I have a chlorine generator system being put in my pool today. Actually replacing the old chlorine generation system.
2: All right. Well, so yeah.
1: This is when, you know, what I'm figuring is, you know, it's really amazing.
2: Hmm?
1: I remember 20 years ago right now, the advice you were giving me when I was setting up the mortgage and everything else at this time.
2: Yeah. Wow. Yeah. How long? 20?
1: It's 20 years, January. I'll be in the house 20 years as of January 12th, you know, this upcoming January 12th.
2: Whoa.
1: So the house right now, they were building.
2: They started building it about right now.
1: Yeah. They were clearing the property and everything else. So everything that everything that you have, I'm getting everything. It's like I'm getting everything redone. I'm getting new windows in the back. I'm getting new doors. I'm getting a new chlorine generation system. Wow. I'm going to get the whole, you know, the back, pool deck. You know, the moat, get the moat in perfect shape, and whatever has to be done, you know, I got just a few years ago a new, you know, furnace and air conditioning system.
2: Yeah.
1: You know, a lot of that was because I had the old Freon system.
2: Oh,
1: the old Freon system, and that's
2: right.
1: Like, well, we really don't have any left. If you want a Freon charge for this system, it's going to cost you $1,000. What?
2: Yeah,
1: this goes back about 5 years ago, six years ago.
2: Yeah. Wow.
1: When I got the new system in. So, I mean, so, you know, that's all done. But, yeah.
2: We talked about it then, you know, because it was like, you know, just keep in mind, you know, 15, 20 years down the road.
1: Yeah, here it is.
2: I mean, my house was built in 1968. So it's almost as old as I am.
1: So, yeah. So, again, to the White House, if you want to know anything about water.
2: Yeah.
1: And clean water, come ask
2: that's
1: me
2: right.
1: If you're looking for some advice on the reflecting pool.
2: Did you see they're writing tickets, citations for people who put their hands in the reflecting pool water? I don't know.
1: Is that because of bacteria?
2: I don't know. Is it the people's bacteria that they're spreading to the water or vice versa? Trump's like, I don't trust these people. I don't know these people. They're putting bacteria in the water. Everybody knows.
1: Or they just don't want you. You know, it's sort of like don't.
2: It probably isn't a good thing.
1: Don't feed the animals.
2: Yeah, right.
1: Pet the animals to stay, you know, stay away from it. But you and I said, look, you've got a huge body of water like that, even a couple of feet deep.
2: Yeah.
1: If you don't have a modern chlorinated pool system of some kind, you're going to have problems.
2: Well, I'd say even more so with the shallower water.
1: Yeah.
2: Because the water will heat up, you know, faster. So, yeah.
1: Yeah, I can't wait. You know, I've been using, because my chlorine, what happened was my, the actual chlorine generator, which is the system that hooks up, you know, to the computer and actually does the electrolysis and makes the chlorine out of the salt water.
2: Mm.
1: That went on me like over the wintertime.
2: Yeah.
1: So I went and ordered what I thought was a replacement. I couldn't find a replacement. There's no replacements for that model anymore.
2: Mm.
1: And I looked at it and I just went, you know, I looked at some of the new systems and I went, wow, they've advanced in 20 years.
2: Yeah.
1: It's like, okay, I'm just going to get a whole new system.
2: Yeah.
1: So, I've been so busy and everything with, you know, just so much and dad and you name it, that it's just, you know, now. And you got to pay attention when you don't have that chlorine generator. And like, I don't like this. I have to pay attention every single day to my pool.
2: Yeah.
1: You know, when you're adding chlorine instead of having the system all set. And the thing is, when you have the chlorine generator, which is in the system, chlorinated water comes out of, you know, every outlet. So it's distributed much better.
2: Yeah.
1: And I actually saw, I had a brush, just a tiny bit. I could see it on the side. Mm. And I have these amber glasses. If you wear it, you can see it. You know, you can see when it's developing that you can't even see with the naked eye.
2: Right, right.
1: And so it's like, you know, I'm there, I'm scrubbing to make sure nothing's in there. And my pool's never been green, ever.
2: Yeah.
1: And that's like, it's a point. It's maybe, is this a guy thing?
3: No,
1: am I sexist for saying this?
3: I would be late to a wedding when I have my pool, if I saw just the smallest spot of green.
1: I know.
3: Stop everything. Tell them to wait. They can get married tomorrow because I got to clean the pool.
1: Well, I always get the postcard, you know, from my city because they know I have a pool.
3: Yeah.
1: You know, and because of mosquitoes,
3: right,
1: you cannot have standing water,
3: right,
1: and it cannot be algae in your pool. No green pools. I'm like, you don't need to enforce me.
3: Right. Yeah.
1: You don't need. I'm completely. I have an obsessive compulsive disorder.
3: Yeah.
1: Over clean water in the pool.
3: Yeah. Yeah.
1: You know. And
3: yeah.
1: I will. And it's legal because I have guerrilla law where I live, which is, you know, Garrett first three, you know, guerrilla law.
3: Right, right, right.
1: You know, yeah, Gary law. I have Gary law.
3: Gary law.
1: I call it guerrilla law.
3: Right.
1: And if you pee in my pool, it's a death penalty.
3: Yeah. Does the water turn blue? It's like like the Adam Sandler movie? Like in Grown Ups? Ew!
1: I guess you can put some chemical in that does that. Does that?
3: I don't know.
1: Yeah, I think there's some chemical.
3: Is there?
1: I heard that.
3: I wish I would have known that because we had our kids were small.
1: You know, I don't know. Maybe that's just an urban legend.
3: Probably.
1: Just like the inside of a banana peel can, you know, is a hallucinogen that can get you high.
3: You know how you can tell? You know how you can tell? Because your kids haven't been out of the water in 4 hours. There's no way they didn't. Of course they did.
1: I don't know why, but when, you know, for example, I actually know the chemistry. I'm not going to go into it. The chemistry of how the chlorine works and everything else. And, you know, the oxidation and everything once the chlorine's in and good chlorine, bad chlorine. I understand all of that, which is great. And I understand the vast majority of my blood work. And I've come to realize maybe ignorance is bliss. Maybe I need to be what a significant portion of the country has become, which is just, I don't care about anything.
3: Yeah.
1: I don't want to know.
3: Yeah.
1: I don't want to know. I don't want to know.
3: By the way, I was at a resort one time with a buddy of mine. And he goes, hey, let's swim up to the bar. It had swim up bar. And he swims up. The bartender says, and we're kind of just, you know, sitting there for a minute. And the bartender goes, hey, you want a beer? He goes, no, I just came up to pee. And then I swam off and left me there. And I'm looking around and everybody's, and I'm like, oh, I got to go. Because I don't even know if he's telling the truth or not. Oh, man. Yeah. Yeah. I'm half certain it was a joke. I really hope it was a joke.
1: The problem is the half.
3: I know.
1: The half
3: circle. I know.
1: That's the problem.
3: I still, to this day, can't be sure.
1: Because did you, like, swim away from the area slowly?
3: I went in the opposite direction that he did. Yeah. I that would help. It was like, please have chlorine. Please have chlorine. Please have chlorine.
1: So have a good time in Bristol, though.
3: Yes, yeah. We're going to have a great time. We want you to come out and have a great time with us all 3 days. And it celebrates... By the way, this is a working truck show. We do have some show trucks that come out, but these trucks actually work, the ones that compete for the prizes, the top prizes. These are working trucks, and this is our way, Shell's way, of saying thank you for the job you do, and they also look great, and it's unbelievable to see them shine the way they do, knowing some of the jobs they do with them. It's incredible.
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0: He is Eric Cronin, and I'm Gary McNamara. I just wonder how long it'll be before I hear this commercial run by the Republicans in Texas. We played it once to start off the show, but it's just our audio cut of the day, and it's just so beautiful from James Tallarico, the Democrat. The Democrat Socialist of America who's trying to pretend he's not and trying to walk that fine line.
1: Yeah.
0: This is a tough one. Listen to this one.
2: Yeah, and that's, you know, I always think of myself as a Christian who hates Christianity,
3: yep.
2: right? And like,

0: just I just love how you're just struggling for words.
1: I'm like, where do you go from that? Happy Easter? What? I'm a Christian who hates Christianity. Well, that wouldn't be a Christian.
0: That would be a non-Christian.
1: That would be a non-Christian,
0: right.
1: Whether agnostic, atheist, or whatever.
0: Funny thing is, you were talking about hyphenating.
1: Yeah.
0: Before.
1: Oh, how many hyphens have we got to put there?
0: Yes.
1: Oh, my gosh.

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10: 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Self-control, liberty, and law. Conducting today's program is Mac Wilbur, with organists Andrew Unsworth and Brian Mathias, and the spoken word given by Derek Porter.

For over 40 years, Richard L. Evans was the voice and writer of music and the spoken word. In 1959, he delivered a message that, today, feels as timely as ever. He began by quoting a line from a well-known patriotic hymn, "Confirm thy soul in self-control, thy liberty in law." He then made keen observations about the relationship between self-control, liberty, and law. These principles are basic to life, basic to the eternal plans and purposes of the Lord. But sometimes, we seem more to have remembered freedom than self-control, liberty more than the law. As we come together and live together in a world where physically we are coming ever closer together, always we have to have self-control. Always we have to live our lives with law as well as with liberty. Always we have to consider the rights, the privileges, the comfort, the convenience of others, with an awareness that we have no right to do anything we want, to take anything we want, or irresponsibly to say anything we want, or to befoul the moral atmosphere, or the water others use, the air where others are, the peace that others have, or their rightful privacy, or to live uninhibited lives. We have to be considerate of others always. Self-control, with law, is the only safeguard of liberty. And not the existence of law only, but respect for law, obeying the laws of God, the laws of the land. Acclaimed filmmaker Cecil B. DeMille said this of laws and liberty: "We are too inclined to think of law as something merely restrictive, something hemming us in. We sometimes think of law as the opposite of liberty, but that is a false conception. God does not contradict himself. He did not create us and then, as an afterthought, impose upon us a set of arbitrary, irritating, restrictive rules. He made us free and then gave us the commandments to keep us free." To this great utterance, we would add, the greatest threat to liberty is lawlessness, and the greatest assurance of liberty is respect for law. Confirm thy soul in self-control, thy liberty in law.

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Please join us next time for Music and the Spoken Word. Until we meet again, may peace be with you this day and always.

0: Patrick.
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0: As the bloody Civil War came to a close, slavery was formally abolished in the U.S. in 1865. With this amendment, many African Americans who were born into slavery in the South were free for the first time in their lives. Richard Toler was among this group. He was born around 1837 on a plantation in Lynchburg, Virginia. After the war, he went on to work as a blacksmith, stonemason, and carpenter, according to interview excerpts gathered by the Federal Writers Project.
1: It's a firsthand look at slavery. You know, we all learn about slavery, or most of us learn about slavery in schools and in high school, and it's oftentimes kind of couched in economic and political terms, but this is the first time I'd ever come across firsthand accounts, and I think that's its real value.
0: That's Richard Cahan, co-author of the book River of Blood, American Slavery from the People Who Lived It. The new release chronicles nearly 100 profiles of those that had been enslaved in the South. Each profile features a photo and a short excerpt from an interview with that person conducted by the Federal Writers Project during the late 1930s. The project was created by the federal government after the Civil War in an effort to capture the raw experiences of those formerly enslaved.
1: So this was about 70 years after the end of the Civil War, and the people that were interviewed were at least 70 if they were babies, but they were in their 80s and 90s, and even some were 100 years old, and they talked about their experiences and their thoughts. And one thing that's very unusual about this book is that we've used photographs, portraits of formerly enslaved people to go with their words so that you really get a sense of the power of their words and their pictures together.
0: The dozens of writers that made up the Federal Writers Project interviewed nearly 3,000 formerly enslaved men and women.
1: Most of the interviewers and most of the interviewer slash photographers were white. And here these people were being asked by white people for the first time in their lives what they felt like, what they experienced. They were being honored and valued. And then at the end of this interview, they were being asked to pose for photographs. And I think that many of the 96 people who are on the book really took this moment to make a statement about their resilience and their pride. So many of them are pictured in, men were pictured in suits, but on the whole, people were just wearing what they were wearing. But they're always sitting up ramrod straight, or even if they have a cane, they're standing very stately. And I think they somehow, and I don't know how, understood the importance of both giving their testimony, which was essential, and being photographed.
0: One of the women interviewed and photographed was Mary Ann Burleson Patterson. She was born into slavery around 1840 in Louisiana and forcibly relocated to Texas after her and her mother were both sold to a slaveholder near Austin. At the time of her interview, she said that she doesn't know exactly how old she is, but she could be anywhere between 97 to 102 years old.
1: That picture of Marian Burleson Patterson, it's a woman just standing with a hoe in front of her, and she's got on a long apron and very beautiful dress, and not dress, but work clothes. And she was born around 1840, so when she was interviewed, she was very close to 100 years old, and she's still hoeing the land.
0: Despite the horrors and hardships of slavery, Burleson Patterson went on to marry and raised 15 children on her family's farm. The Federal Writers Project found so many stories similar to hers, stories of resilience, strength, and the will to start over again.
1: This one woman, Betty Simmons, was talking about how she was very glad that the Civil War ended when it did because the slaveholders were about to put her three-year-old boy into the field, and she just wrote, "They took them young." And Felix Haywood, another person, talked about how some African Americans, a few of them, most people stayed on the plantations, but a few wanted to move north. His words are so brilliant. He just wrote, "They seemed to want to get closer to freedom so they'd know what it was, like it was a place or a city."
0: Many who were formerly enslaved remained in the South after the end of the Civil War and tried to find work nearby.
1: They had to start their new lives with absolutely nothing. And obviously, with in the South especially, so much hatred directed towards them. The end of the war was a very difficult moment for African Americans who had been enslaved. Very few could read or write because they were prohibited from reading and from owning writing instruments. And they weren't equipped to do much more than to live a life on a farm, a hardworking life on a farm. So at the end of the war, it was not surprising that many people, most people, stayed close to the plantation where they had been held or nearby, because oftentimes slaveholders agreed to pay them. It was a very small amount of money, but they agreed to pay them and also provide for their food and their housing. And it was a difficult choice to stay, I'm sure, on plantation, but I think that it was a choice that many people saw as a practical choice, especially after the first couple of years at the end of the Civil War.
0: But by the early 1900s, thousands started migrating north to cities including Chicago, Detroit, and New York in search of greater opportunities. They pushed onward in hopes of a better tomorrow. These words and portraits gathered from formerly enslaved men and women and cemented in history are vital to remembering this dark period in American history. To see some of the photos featured in the book River of Blood, American Slavery from the People Who Lived It, visit viewpointsradio.org. For more behind the scenes, check out Viewpoints Radio on Instagram, X, and Facebook. This segment originally aired in February 2020 and was written and produced by Amira Zaveri. Our studio manager is Jason Dickey. I'm Gary Price.
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0: There's no denying that we as Americans love watching sports. Whether it's baseball, hockey, basketball, soccer, or something else, we love an afternoon spent rooting for our team. If you're a parent and your child plays sports, you might be equally excited to root for your kid from the stands. After all, the world of youth sports can get extremely competitive. For some families, it's full of high stakes, big commitments, and can often feel like the highest highs and the lowest lows. And while it's great to show support and enthusiasm as parents, this drive to win can become all-consuming. You may be familiar with the mom or dad hovering on the sidelines and yelling at their kid or the referee, and in the moment thought, what is wrong with that person?
1: If you know me, I'm a very laid-back person, and I don't care that much about very many things. And I kind of tend to live by the Bill Murray maxim from the movie Meatballs, which is it just doesn't matter. But when my kid started playing hockey and getting pretty competitive about it, something happened to me that I didn't understand. It's kind of like the Hulk, you know? I started to change. And I was like, what the hell is going on?
0: That's Rich Cohen, a hockey dad and author of Pee-wee's Confessions of a Hockey Parent.
1: You cannot be objective about your kid. And that doesn't mean you always think your kid is the best. It also means you might think your kid is the worst. I always broke parents, hockey parents, sports parents, parents in general, into two kinds of groups. The one that can only see what their kid does right and can't see what their kid does wrong, and the one that can only see what their kid does wrong and can't see what their kid does right. And it's impossible to look at your child as if your child is not attached to you or is a stranger to you. And you might think you're doing it, but it can't be done.
0: In the book, he follows the ups and downs of being involved in his son's traveling hockey team, all the way from tryouts to the coveted end-of-the-season championship game.
1: During the whole process of tryouts, when he was a peewee, things were going on that seemed wrong to me and not fair, and I found myself caring so much and getting so upset that I called my sister and I said, what is happening to me? She's old, my big sister, and she has four kids. And she said, when something wrong is happening with your kids, it's not just like it's something you care about or something happening to someone's close to you. It's like it is you. That's what it feels like. And that's what I realized, which is with my son, I was going through all these things that I had gone through as a kid without even aware what was happening again.
0: Cohen grew up in the suburbs of Chicago and also played ice hockey when he was a kid. But he says the sport these days is drastically different from what it was back then, and not for the better. One thing that's completely changed, team tryouts.
1: They have these outside evaluators, and they come in and for tryouts, and they do two things. One is they judge the kids who are trying out on things that can be measured. So you can only judge on what can be measured, which is like speed, how sharply you turn, how you are on your inside edges, your outside edges, all these specific things to hockey that you can measure. And if you can't measure it, it's like it doesn't exist. And you see this in sports and society in general with testing, with the way people are judged, which is the most important things can't be measured. And so it's like they don't exist, and those kids who are the best often get left behind because you can only tell, you can only find those things much later, like at the end of a long tournament, in the fifth game, when your team is already eliminated but they're playing, which kid is still trying? Which kid is still out there working?
0: Qualities like perseverance, grit, and growth are often overlooked because outside evaluators are judging the kids based off what they see in the moment. Essentially, these people act as a buffer between the coach and the players.
1: The outside evaluators give the system, whatever the system is, a degree of plausible deniability, which is if you're a parent, you complain, they say, hey, it wasn't me. I didn't make the decision. It was made objectively by these outside evaluators.
0: Another modification is the role of private trainers. Parents will hire these expensive professionals, hoping that the extra coaching will boost their child's chances of getting picked. Cohen believes it unfairly tips the scale in favor of kids who come from money.
1: Normally, when I was a kid, or just not that long ago, you'd sign your kid up, your kid had a coach, the coach did the tryouts, chose the team, coached the kid. Now, you say, look, my kid's not being developed. They say, maybe you should go hire an outside instructor. And you find out that all of these kids also have their own private trainers, which they're kind of using without telling the other kids because everyone's competing against each other. And all these things that were included now, you have to pay for extra. Some kids get it. Some kids don't. Some kids don't even know what's going on. And the fact is, the kids that are truly gifted and want to do this, doesn't matter. They're going to do their thing and they're going to get through. But the kids who really can use the instruction, who aren't clued into the system or whose parents aren't involved, are going to get left behind. And that's what I mean by the system breaking down.
0: For Cohen, the ultra-competitive nature of peewee hockey and many other youth sports has sucked up the joy of the game and replaced it with compulsive practice. Too often, parents try to fill in their children's schedules with mandatory ice time, hoping that the more hours they practice under guidance, the better they'll become. But whatever happened to the joy of playing sports as a kid?
1: When we were growing up, and you know, and the way people played hockey, just as one example forever, is you were practicing without knowing you were practicing. You were calling it playing. So in Glencoe, they would freeze over our park in the middle of town. You'd have like 8 or 9 games going simultaneously. In the winter, they just pour water on it. And we'd be playing from basically till we can get outside until the sun went down. Now, that would be among the 10,000 hours of practicing. But we didn't consider it that, and that's why we were able to do it.
0: Today, there are several helicopter hockey parents who try to outsmart the system so that their child has a leg up.
1: When I was growing up, the idea was if you were good, they would have you play with older kids. This idea is that if you want to get good, you play with younger kids. And as a result of that, a lot of parents more and more have tried to hold their kids back to play with younger kids to build their confidence and get more coaching. And that is a big change that I saw, which is the idea that what does it take to be better? Does it take to play with bigger people, better people, faster people, or should you put yourself in a situation where you're kind of a ringer? And those things, the amount of practice and the sort of very carefully placing your kid in a system where they can play a very particular role.
0: Cohen says that this maneuver is unfair to kids because it doesn't allow them to develop as players or as individuals in life.
1: Because ultimately, the seasons where you really grow as a person are the seasons where you struggle. And you're engineering a system for your kid where your kid won't struggle and where your kid won't lose. And anybody who's been alive for more than a few decades knows that you only really get better and only really learn when you struggle and you lose. The winning is the treat, you know, but the winning is just a celebration. You never, as my father all said, you never learn anything from winning. You only learn from losing. And it's from losing that you really learn to win. And that, see, when you try to engineer hockey so that can't happen, you kind of destroy what is probably the main value of youth sports, or one of them, which is not getting better at the sport and not preparing to play college hockey or something, but learning how to be part of a team, learning how to play a role on the team, learning how to lose, and that losing isn't the end of the world, that you can come back from it and come back from it stronger and quickly.
0: And yet, he admits his own faults as well. As a parent, he's struggled at times to maintain his composure or see the silver lining after a tough team loss.
1: This is really hard, you know, like I'm always questioning not just my son so much. I feel good about him. The one I feel bad about is myself, you know, like why am I getting caught up in this? Why do I care? And am I doing an injustice to this person or that person? And then you realize that being a decent person is a really hard thing.
0: It can be hard to keep your emotions in check when you're as heavily invested in the game as many parents are today. But in the end, it's important to act responsibly and set an example of how to deal with life's curveballs.
1: I always say to my kids, like, you got to draw a line. Like, there's some things you won't do and some things you won't say no matter what somebody does to you. And not because you don't want to hurt them, because you don't want to hurt yourself, you want to be a good person. I just think one thing I don't want to get lost is how rewarding this experience is. And one of the best things about youth sports and all these things is actually the relationship with the other parents, because that's all my friends now.
0: You can read about the triumphs, the struggles, and the exploding popularity of kids' competitive hockey in Rich Cohen's book, Peewees, Confessions of a Hockey Parent, available now online and in bookstores. 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Our executive producer is Amira Zaveri. Our studio manager is Jason Dickey. I'm Marty Peterson.

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5: This is Viewpoints Explained. I'm Ebony McMorris. Every summer, the same warning returns. Never leave a child alone in a parked car. But the danger isn't just about someone running into a store and losing track of time. It's about how quickly a car can turn into a burning oven, even on a day that doesn't feel super hot. According to the CDC, the temperature inside can jump nearly 20 degrees in just 10 minutes. Cracking a window doesn't help slow this down. And for children, the risk is greater because their bodies heat up much faster than grown adults. In just a short time, a child's core body temperature can get too high and heat stroke can set in. If it keeps rising, it can be fatal. The National Highway Traffic Safety Administration reports that more than 1,000 children in the U.S. have died this way over the last 25 years. In many cases, it's not because a parent decides to leave a child in their car. More than half of child hot car deaths happen when they're mistakenly forgotten. Others occur when a child climbs into an unlocked car unsupervised and can't get out. To prevent this, experts recommend building in small backups, like always putting your phone or bag in the back seat as a reminder. Also ask your child's school or provider to call if they don't arrive when they normally would. Lastly, always keep parked cars locked when not in use. If you see a child alone in a locked car, call 911 right away. Don't spend those first few moments looking around trying to find who they came with or attempting to get into the car. That can be sorted out after help is on the way. That's Viewpoints Explained for this week. More in a moment.

0: Welcome to Culture Crash, where we examine what's new and old in entertainment. Much has been made of last year's pop girl renaissance, with huge breakthroughs coming from Chappell Roan and Sabrina Carpenter, plus continued dominance from Taylor Swift, Billie Eilish, Olivia Rodrigo, and Ariana Grande. But there has also been another renaissance of female alternative pop rock artists releasing hits of their own. For instance, 2024 saw Clara release her third album called Charm, full of soft rock and jazzy pop tunes. At just 26 years old, Clara already has an impressive library of music to her name, and she just recently earned her first Grammy nomination. With songs like Juna and Add Up My Love, Clara proves that rich production and a 70s-inspired sound still works even into the 2020s. Suki Waterhouse's album, Memoir of a Sparkle Muffin, is a modern indie pop rock album full of catchy choruses and deeply vulnerable lyrics. Songs like OMG, Super Sad, and Blackout Drunk are perfect sing-alongs for spring afternoon and pair nicely with 80s pop like the music of Kate Bush. And finally, The Last Dinner Party is an indie rock band from London with 5 members and 0 men. Their album, Prelude to Ecstasy, explicitly explores the female gaze, with one of their biggest songs even titled The Feminine Urge. Dark, dramatic, and full of Baroque pop with shades of ABBA and David Bowie, The Last Dinner Party is definitely an act to watch moving forward. Clara's Charm, Suki Waterhouse's Memoir of a Sparkle Muffin, and The Last Dinner Party's Prelude to Ecstasy are all available now. I'm Evan Rook.
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11: From ABC News, I'm Chuck Sievertson. The U.S. and Iran trade attacks again in the Mideast. Iranian drones attack Bahrain, where the U.S. Navy Fifth Fleet is, and a tanker was hit from the air in the Strait of Hormuz today after U.S. airstrikes on Iran. Iran says it's targeting American military installations to retaliate for overnight airstrikes. The U.S. had launched its airstrikes in response to an Iranian drone attack on a ship trying to get out of the Strait of Hormuz Thursday. What's called a framework agreement has been signed in Washington by Israeli and Lebanese officials, described as a first step toward peace following months of attacks between Israel and the Lebanese militant group Hezbollah. Yakil Leiter, the Israeli ambassador to the U.S. in Washington.
12: Israel is at war with Hezbollah because Hezbollah is a proxy of Iran, and Iran is still committed to the destruction of Israel through its proxies. We will not allow that to continue. We will not allow them to succeed.
11: Hezbollah is not a party to this agreement just signed. At Miami International Airport, an American Airlines flight aborted takeoff after a business jet entered the same runway last evening.
13: You just told me to cross the runway, sir.
14: No, we set a Mirage at 461.
11: That from liveatc.com. A close call at Newark Airport yesterday is being investigated. United pilot called to the control tower as they were landing to say that the jetliner almost hit a drone. Another pilot reported seeing the small drone a couple of thousand feet in the air. The plane landed safely, no injuries. For the rare back-to-back deadly earthquakes in Venezuela, the U.S. launching three urban search and rescue teams, including from Los Angeles and Fairfax, Virginia, to join that mission. The British military sending 250 firefighters and six dogs trained to find survivors. Andrea Brito says relatives are trapped in the rubble, but she is very hopeful.
15: I'm seeing videos of people that have been missing for 36 hours and they're still alive. So we still have hope.
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11: Over the weekend, of course, the deal has been struck with the Iranians. It signed on Friday, opening of the Strait of Hormuz. Stock markets up all over the place. Oil prices on their way down. Will it hold? That's the question on everybody's mind, including mine. I don't believe we can trust the Iranians unless they are forced into the deal, which it looks like they have been. Other nations on board, which is very encouraging to see what's happening with the Arab states in the region signing on and saying this is a good thing. The president heading to G7 summit will be talking about this, I'm sure. The vice president was on, and I want you to hear his statements on what this means. What is happening and what does all of this mean?
24: Well, first of all, I do think it's a big moment for the United States of America. Thanks, of course, to the president's leadership and the hard work of the entire team. team, three things that I think are important for the American people just to appreciate about what this deal does for all of us as Americans. Number one, this is the immediate opening of the Straits of Hormuz and, of course, the lifting of the naval blockade that we've had on Iran along with it. The number two thing that it means is that Iran will never have a nuclear weapon, and not just pursue a nuclear weapon, but procure or try to buy a nuclear weapon as well. That's built into this agreement. And then the third thing is, and this only happens, to be clear, if Iran delivers on their promise. And so there's an approach here where we verify and where there are real benefits so long as Iran meets their end of the obligation. But if the Iranians comply with this deal, it is going to fundamentally transform the Middle East for the next 50 years. It's going to end the war. It's going to make the Middle East more investable. It's going to mean a lot of prosperity, lower energy prices for the American people. This region of the world has been a basket case for my entire life and longer than that. And what the president has really set us to do is to certainly eliminate the nuclear threat of Iran. That's done. But now possibly to build to a new era of Middle East prosperity and success, where it's not a region of the world where the United States has to worry about so much, but where, frankly, we can generate a lot of prosperity for the American people out of that region. That's a very, very big win. And it all happened because the president stuck with it.
0: So this is what's interesting now as the conversations begin. As I was on my way in this morning, I was listening to the news as I was driving into the radio station. And of course, as predicted on Friday, the conversation now is going to be about what was the cost, what was accomplished, right on cue, because most people believe that he's going to make a run for the White House. Arizona Senator Mark Kelly right away went right after the talking points of this was an unauthorized war, which is an absolute, and he knows these things. He's a very smart man. He's been in the United States Senate long enough. He knows that that's absolutely a false statement, unauthorized. No one needed any authorization. As a matter of fact, former President Obama for 7 months bombed Libya with no real results out of that, with no approval from Congress. So that was just, again, these are talking points when it comes to the politics of you know, America. This is how it goes. And then right away started talking about how it made prices go up and it was no benefit to the American people. And I just think history will judge this long after this president is out of office. We've gone back to how this has happened. It's an old playbook. And if you look during the time of the Bush presidency, when the Iraq war was carrying on, I read a bunch of quotes, and it was cowboy, radical, no business near the nuclear codes, unqualified, ill-equipped, all of these different quotes. And after I read probably 6-8 of them, I told everyone, it's really interesting. These are not quotes about George W. Bush. These are quotes about Ronald Reagan during the Cold War. So this is politics in America, deciphering the trying to find the difference between what is really happening and what the political rhetoric is going to be. I certainly don't expect Senator Kelly to stand up and say what a great move this was, and thank God this deal got done, and this could revolutionize the Middle East. This could be a brand new era in the Middle East of prosperity and not war. I don't ever expect that to happen. But the old tired talking points, here's another one. Margaret Brennan talking about a stockpile of weapons, and I believe she's talking here with Pete Hegseth about the crisis of munitions.
1: About what is going on with U.S. munitions and stockpiles here. Ukraine's President Zelensky was on this program a few weeks ago. He made a plea, not just for more interceptors, but for the ability to produce them, for friendly governments to be able to produce Patriots. Some Republican lawmakers support this idea. Do you?
2: Nobody makes better and more munitions than the United States of America, and we are open to co-production wherever we can. And because of this administration, we're supercharging our arsenal of freedom, building more, building faster, opening up the Pentagon, ripping through the Pentagon bureaucracy to force industry to move faster. So,
1: but there are crises. There is a crisis with those stockpiles right
2: now. In the future.
1: That is a manufactured story
2: that the media wants
1: to
2: peddle. Ultimately, our stockpiles are great, and they're only get stronger because of the way this president has.
0: So two things. First of all, here you have a member of the American media that is trying to show that we are weakened with our stockpiles of munitions, which sends a horrible message to the rest of the world. But where was this rhetoric? Honestly, where was this rhetoric when the previous administration was giving billions of dollars worth of munitions to Ukraine so that they could fight their war. Good, bad, or indifferent, that's what we did. So where is the concern for our ability to defend ourselves when we're giving munitions to another country to fight a war, or if we're the ones using our own munitions? My point is, the narrative on this is going to be what it is in the short term. You are going to have people in the administration and people that are staunch supporters of President Trump are going to say that this is the greatest thing that's happened in the Middle East for a very, very long time, and that this was handled more than appropriately. It was almost flawless. And you're going to have the detractors take away from any success that this might actually be, because it's the middle of an election year. The reality is this: we have no idea how this is going to turn out. We have no idea how this is going to turn out. Will the Iranians stand by their word? Will we be able to verify that they are complying? Will they then be incrementally given back access to the money they so desperately need to rebuild their country? Will they become an ally to other nations around them, other neighboring states? Will there be peace in the Middle East? Will Hezbollah leave their weapons, or because there's been no interest in peace from those offshoots, those proxy organizations? It's exactly what they do, is they foster chaos whenever it looks like it's going to be close to a peace agreement. So will we see Hezbollah and Israel maintain their ceasefire? The president came out and was critical of both nations, saying, knock it off. We have a deal we're trying to make. Will the deal stay in place? Will those nations, and if there is something that happens, because it always does, if there's something that happens, will it be handled with diplomacy? Will it be handled with military? Opening the Strait of Hormuz, getting commerce going again, the price of oil. I mentioned earlier, if you're watching the crude future prices right now, Brent crude oil is trading at $83 per barrel. It is down well below $85 per barrel. Right at just about $80 per barrel is the WTI, West Texas Intermediate. These are the futures, of course. And so it looks like things are headed in the right direction. Will they continue that way?
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0: There has been a kind of an ongoing rift between nine East Valley school districts and EVIT, the East Valley Institute of Technology. Just to bring it to kind of, so if you're not familiar, EVIT is a CTED, or a Career Technical Education District. The schools in the East Valley feed EVIT, but they also have CTE, Career Technical Education courses in East Valley schools. There is an intergovernmental agreement that they have to reach in order for EVIT to pass that money through to the schools, and there is a battle between nine districts and EVIT. I think I've summed that up pretty well. Joining us is Craig Pearson. He is the Assistant CTE Director for the Higley Unified School District. Mr. Pearson, welcome.
13: Thank you. Hi, Mike.
0: Did I sum that up pretty well? What's going on?
13: Yeah, there's just, you know, discussion about how satellite funding is going to be utilized by EVIT to help support us. Just trying to come to an amicable agreement that's fair for the students.
0: Yeah, and I agree with you. I think it's got to be student centered. I'm going to play devil's advocate with you a little bit. I've got the statement that was put out by the nine districts. Let's start with the $4 million in funding for transportation. The nine districts said they can no longer afford to transport kids at their expense. So EVIT said first that they will pay for half, and then they came forward and said they'll pay for all of it. And that still is, there's still a stall there. Why the, what's the holdup?
13: Well, really the big holdup is the fact that what EVIT is offering is a temporary solution to one piece of the whole pie. They're ignoring 25,000 students while they're trying to help 3,000 students. And so we send about 3,500 students to the central campus, and the majority of those kids get there on their own. So we're not even talking about 3,500 kids. We're talking about maybe 400 or 500 kids that don't. At the same time, EVIT refuses to fund the 25,000 students that are in the satellite programs. And so what we're looking for is a comprehensive solution, not just a solution to one problem that benefits just kids at the central campus.
0: Isn't it two separate issues? You could guarantee that those kids could get to EVET. I've been to the Facebook page where the parents are scrambling to get their kids to EVET. I mean, these kids at EVET are completing these courses and getting certifications at a much higher rate, over 90%, than any of the satellite programs. Why would you hold up those kids and not just do it? If you want to call it piecemeal, you could have one piece of this agreed to and then move on to the next one. Why keep everything captive to get everything done?
13: Let me address one thing you just said there. Looking at the programs that we share between the satellite programs and the central campus programs, the satellites actually outperform the central campus in 11 of those 20 programs that we share. Looking at the state testing data, satellites also offer probably 3 to 5 times as many certifications for their students, and their students earn 3 to 5 times more certifications than the central campus. So this argument that the central campus is the only place that can give kids workplace development or true workplace development isn't true. I know that because I've worked on both sides. I was the principal at EVET for 5 years, and they're great programs, and I will never disparage any of the programs or any of the outcomes of the kids at that campus. But I can tell you, in the 7 years that I've been back at a satellite district, I've been working with the East Valley CTE directors, and they are committed to making sure that the kids have the same outcomes as EVET.
0: So then the information I have might be wrong, and you're the expert in this, I'm not, but the data that I've seen shows over a 90% completion rate at the EVET main campus, and at some of these programs when it comes to engineering, and there was another program, automotive, it's around 10% in one and about 15% in the other.
13: Well, interesting that you should bring up engineering and automotive. Both of those programs are programs that are satellite programs that outperformed EVET when it came to outcomes. What you're talking about is something called persistence. Persistence is how many kids complete a program after they start a program.
0: Right.
13: And at the state level, they don't even measure persistence. They only measure outcomes. And
0: what's
13: so,
0: the difference? I don't know the difference between what you're saying.
13: Persistence means a kid enters the program or a student enters the program and completes that program.
0: Right.
13: At EVET, once you enter the program, if you stay the entire year, you're going to complete it. That's just their model. At the high school level, there's a state requirement that every kid has to take a CTE course. And so we have a lot of kids that take one CTE course to complete their graduation requirement by the state. Those kids are probably heading off to college, or they have other plans, military, missions, some other thing after school. So they've met their graduation requirement. So that's going to make our persistence number look different than the central campus, where kids are specifically going there for the trade that they're learning. But of the kids that do persist to the second year, our outcomes are, I would match our outcomes with EVET. Like I said, 11 out of the 20 programs and the satellite programs are beating the central campus outcomes.
0: And I'm not trying, I don't want to belabor this because we're getting kind of in the weeds, but isn't what the taxpayers are paying for with the CTEDs completion and certifications as opposed to an elective course, which I'm all for. You know, I took shop class, both metal shop and wood shop in high school. I took the electives, but you're talking about some of these kids are taking CTE courses as an elective and they're not going to go on and get a certification. But aren't the taxpayers giving money to the CTEDs to get certifications? Isn't that the goal?
13: So if certifications are really your goal, there's, like I said, 3 to 5 times more certifications being earned in the satellites than there is the central campus. So why is EVET refusing to fund the satellite programs and only focused on funding those central campus programs? With that said, also, you're talking about taxpayer dollars. It costs taxpayers about $2,200 for a student to go to a satellite program for a year. And it costs, based on EVET's reports from last year, their cost reports, a student $10,000. So it's 5 times more expensive to go to EVET for a year than it is to take that program at their home campus.
0: But again, the outcomes are what the taxpayers are paying for if these kids are getting certifications. Listen, I'm all in favor of elective courses, but if CTE classes are being used as an elective, why is the CTE budget or CTED budget paying for those courses?
13: Mike, I'll tell you this. In Higley, and this is just numbers that I'm aware of, we had about 1,100 completers this year. of those, we earned over 700 certifications.
0: That's awesome. I think that's terrific.
13: And you're going to see that consistently between each of the satellite districts. So what we're really frustrated with is the fact that EVIT is only concerned about those 3,500 kids on their central campus. We keep trying to make proposals. We've made 16 proposals to EVIT. They come back basically with three proposals, and the proposals have been cut more money from the satellites, allow us to close programs whenever we want to, cut more money from the satellites, and then let us close those programs whenever we want to. It's not about making programs better. It's not about giving kids more options. It's literally about even wanting to have kids come to the central campus and close programs at the satellite campuses.
0: All right. I appreciate the time today. Obviously, we're not going to solve all the issues today, but I appreciate the perspective, and hopefully we can have another conversation about this with some progress.
13: Absolutely. That's what we're looking for. That's why we offered a comprehensive plan, Mike, versus just offering a piecemeal plan. We want the entire problem solved, and we want the entire partnership to move forward.
0: All right, sir. You get the last word. I appreciate it.
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1: ABC News, I'm Chuck Severson. More air attacks between the U.S. and Iran. Iranian drones attacked Bahrain, home of the U.S. Navy Fifth Fleet. The British military says a tanker was hit from the air in the Strait of Hormuz today after U.S. airstrikes on Iran. But what's called a framework agreement has been signed in Washington by Israeli and Lebanese officials. Hezbollah, the Iranian-backed militants Israel's been fighting, is not a party to the deal and says it rejects it. Hot, dry, windy conditions fueling a fast-moving wildfire in Utah, forcing the governor to declare an emergency and restrict fireworks. ABC's Melissa Don.
2: The fire danger in Utah is rapidly growing. Officials telling people to have their go bags ready because any new wildfire that sparks could be life-threatening as crews are just fanned out across the state.
1: For the back-to-back deadly earthquakes in Venezuela, the U.S. is sending 3 urban search and rescue teams to join the mission. This is ABC News.
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0: All right, Sheriff Jerry Sheridan is joining us along with Sergeant Manella from the K-9 unit with the Maricopa County Sheriff's Office, correct?
24: Yeah, that's correct.
0: All right. So, Sheriff, it's always good to see you.
26: Thanks for having us, Mike.
0: I want to get an update with you first because I had the privilege of doing a ride along a few weeks ago with one of your deputies that's a canine deputy. And he's got the coolest name, I think, in policing. It's Steve Stryker.
26: Oh, yeah.
0: Yeah. So he was great. We're out in the East Valley. It was the night of the plane crash.
26: All right.
0: And so anyway, I got to watch your deputies at work with a canine. And there was a situation that happened where there was a guy that was combative with a couple of your deputies. He wasn't fighting yet, but he had the posture he was going to fight. And the deputy took the canine out of his vehicle, and that diffused the situation almost immediately. So that's a very valuable tool for you guys.
1: Yeah, absolutely. People respect those canines.
0: To watch how smart they are and how it's come a long way because they obey commands so well. They engage when they're told to engage, and the minute they're told to disengage, they disengage. They are just such a great asset.
1: When canines first came out, they couldn't take them off lead, right? Because you couldn't trust them. But now they're so trained that you can call them back from grabbing somebody right before they do it. The dogs will stop. They'll come back to the handler. They're very, very well trained. We have some of the best canines in the country.
0: Yeah, there was a demonstration we were at the SWAT barn and watching them work. But to actually see them in the field and do exactly what they do in a training situation, it was remarkable to watch the relationship between the deputies and between the canine deputies because they're lifesavers. It stopped a fight from happening where there was going to be a fist fight. And somebody could have gotten hurt, and it didn't happen because that canine, that dog was there.
1: Right. And, you know, those canine deputies are so dedicated because they live with that animal 24/7, and their families live with those animals. And so they're very dedicated. I have an awful lot of respect for the canine handlers.
0: The work you guys do with the dogs, it isn't just when you're on duty. How much training each week do you do and spend time with the dogs and training them to do the work with suspects, but also drugs? And how much time a week?
5: Almost every day of the week. Specifically during the work week, our handlers generally work 4 days a week. They will do training before shift, after shift, during shift, anytime in between calls that we get a chance to. And we focus on detection work, which we either have a narcotics detection dog or an explosives detection dog. We'll focus on that. And then we also focus a lot on patrol apprehension as well, which is our primary duty because we assist patrol more than anything.
0: It was fascinating to watch the difference in the suspect because when we got there, we were there after there were already two deputies there with this guy. He was obviously looked to me like he was high because he was acting very erratically, but he was in a fighting stance, fists clenched and ready to fight. As soon as that dog came out of the vehicle, he kind of backed off and changed his complete demeanor, which stopped you from having to engage physically. That's got to happen almost every day with you guys.
5: Correct. Yeah, we will come close to almost 1,000 deployments with our dogs a year between SWAT missions, patrol missions and whatnot. And we maybe get less than 20 bites a year with those dogs. They prevent a lot more use of force than they actually create.
0: Yeah, I think that's such a tool that I wish more people could see them in action because they're incredible to watch them work. I do want to get some business stuff with you, Sheriff, to talk about. When you have this oversight still with the federal oversight, I know it's been going on for much longer than you've been the sheriff, but is it coming to an end? Are you getting any word that this may be ending soon?
1: Well, I certainly hope so. There's going to be a hearing next Friday about a motion that the county filed to do away with it. It's called a Rule 60 motion. And so the judge will hear oral arguments next Friday, and we'll see what happens from there.
0: And I think it's unfair for the voters, but it's also unfair for you that unless you have the full capacity to operate your agency, the voters have a right to either say you're doing a great job or you're not doing a great job, but they have to watch you be able to do the entire thing, to watch the entire job. But on top of that, the resources that could be used in other places that are being used in this, that's got to be frustrating for you.
1: It is very frustrating. And one of the most frustrating parts is the posse. And so the court order has limited some of my ability to deal with the posse. And they don't like the uniforms I want the posse to wear. And so in a lot of ways, my hands are tied.
0: Those posse members are such a valuable tool, aren't they?
1: 100%.
0: Can you explain a lot of the work that they do?
1: They
8: assist patrol. And really, that's what it's all about, because that's where the rubber meets the road in a law enforcement agency, is those patrol deputies out there. And they work side by side with the patrol deputies. And that's why I want them to wear certain uniforms. That's why I want them to have certain weapons and all that. And so we're constantly fighting with the court monitor about that. And they really shouldn't have any say over the posse. You know, the sheriff's elected by the people. The sheriff only reports to the people. And one of the things the posse has been an integral part of the sheriff's office since 1871. And then we have a federal monitor from back east that doesn't understand the concept of a posse and the value they add to a law enforcement organization. And that's what really frustrates me.
0: Yeah, and I think that the misinformation and what people are misguided about is they think that posse members are kind of wannabe cops in there. And it's just not that at all. These are public servants. These are people that just want to assist your deputies and be good citizens.
8: Absolutely. We have many, many posse members that are very successful in their own right, and they can't afford to be a deputy sheriff. Yeah. So they fill that role, and they are public servants.
0: Well, before we take a break, one other thing that I think that people don't understand, especially about Maricopa County, is the diversity of what your deputies do. That from the densely urban areas to the rural areas, last year on the 4th of July, we were together on the boat patrol on the airboat in the Salt River. The patrolling there, we were on that boat for 5 minutes before you were pulling four people out of the water.
8: Right.
0: You guys do a diversity of different things. How is it managed? All those different details and making sure that the people of Maricopa County have the assistance they need?
8: Well, it comes naturally for me as the sheriff, because I spent 40 years as a deputy sheriff. So I know the job, and that's what's fun about it. Like last night, Lake Patrol deputies got into pursuit with a guy. He bailed out into the desert, and finally we found them, and two deputies got in the river and got in a fight with them in the river, and they come out soaking wet. And canine guys were out there. And, you know, what's funny about it is when the guy initially bailed out of the truck, the deputy that stopped him wasn't a canine handler, and he started barking. And the guy stopped, and he turned around, and he realized that there was no dog there, and then he took off into the desert. So, you know, again, the value of having canines out there is pretty great.
0: Yeah, it's remarkable stuff. When we were out there, I said this then and I meant it. I grew up on airboats. I grew up in Florida. I've been on airboats most of my life. When I tell my friends in Florida that the best airboat captain I've ever been around is in Arizona, they don't believe me. But it's remarkable navigating all the people on that river to get to an emergency.
8: And that's Billy.
0: Yeah.
8: And he's a posse member.
0: I know he is. I want to thank both of you. The work you guys do, your willingness to be to bring the public in. I think opening the people's eyes to the work you do, with some of the negative publicity you've gotten in the past, seeing the positive side and how you engage in the public, everybody should see more of it. So it's great that you're out there doing this.
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0: All right, you know, not everybody that lives in these areas is happy when I say this, because a lot of times they like it when people leave them alone. But if you want to get a really good flavor of Arizona and its history, and you want to go to some very cool places outside of the Valley, Superior, Miami, Globe, Kearney, all of these places, Winkelman, these are such great towns in Arizona that represent such a deep part of Arizona's history. Superior, Arizona is where the Resolution Copper Mine Project is, and it's been in the news for a long time now. And to get a catch up with the mayor and find out how they are embracing this, or if they are embracing this in the community, Mayor Besich is here. Mayor, it's good to talk to you again.
28: Mike, thanks for the invitation. I'm excited to be here today.
0: Let's talk about this project. I had the privilege of actually going into the mine and meeting some of the people that work there, and they are so excited about working in the community. I know they've invested in the community there. How has the community responded to Resolution Copper?
28: Mike, our community has maintained about an 80% favorable approval of the project. And I believe that number probably increases now that we have solidified our water agreement. We have seen massive improvements in our community around building our multi-gen center. Skilled job training in our community had been 24 years since we had had any type of skilled job training for our youth and adults. We've done some really amazing things over the last decade. And now to be on the other side of having a record of decision, It's kind of like breathing a sigh of relief for Superior because it means this project is viable and can continue to move forward.
0: When you talk about the economy of that area and what it's going to do for the overall economy of the town, because if this project, when it's going to have 3,000 employees between contract workers and full-time employees, that's a lot of people in town that have good paying jobs, that open stores, that opens restaurants. I mean, it's going to increase across the board, isn't it?
28: Absolutely, Mike. Almost immediately after the announcement, we heard from a lot of our local businesses, Resolution Contractors, saying I'm going to need to increase my orders for supplies. I'm going to need more lunches, more catering at our restaurants. And so it's been an immediate transition. And granted, there's already been some solid business, but just met with the owner of our hardware store. And he was telling me about how much more business he has here in Superior now because of the ramp up of the mine. So this does make a difference to our communities, to our small business owners, and we're very excited right now.
0: The two biggest concerns that we heard from people that didn't want this project to move forward, one you addressed, which was the environmental concerns and the water, but the other one also were tribal concerns. How is the relationship with tribal members and the mine?
28: Mike, I've been on site several times and meet with many of the San Carlos Apache tribal members who work for Resolution Copper. And they're excited to have these jobs. They want gainful employment for their families. They want head of household income jobs. And they want to be able to live at home at just like residents of Superior and have a good job that they can either commute to or get to easily. And I think their voices, much like the people of Superior's voices, get overshadowed in some of the rhetoric that's out there about pro or cons on Resolution Copper.
0: In talking to the people from Resolution Copper, the times that I have, a lot of what they were addressing is investing in the community. They wanted the community to know that they were going to invest there. Wasn't it something like $1 million in disaster relief and some others? Can you talk about what their investment has already

0: certificates to our community. So this is a big deal. But yes, when we dealt with the floods in Globe, Miami, which were just devastating for our sister communities to the east, there was no problem. Resolution was like, here, we're calling corporate right now to bring in, I think it was like a $2 million fund to help with cleanup. They sent their teams out there to help. And all the mining industry really did. There is that holistic behavior there of the companies around us, but Resolution really stepped up to the plate to help with that. And even with the town, we had some flooding at the Arboretum, and you know, they had crews there on site to help. These are massive disasters that oftentimes we don't have the equipment in our cities and towns.
1: Yeah, and the mining world has changed so much. It's been such a rich part of our history. It's one of our five C's is copper here in Arizona, but this is a different project. And what I wanted to do my homework because I never wanted to support something that I thought was going to be detrimental in any way to Arizona. But it seems here that there is some misinformation. You have a lot more invested in that community than I am. Can you talk about that part of it, that it is good for the area, and there's some misinformation out there about it?
0: Mike, I appreciate this opportunity, because what I want to assure your listeners is every single member of our council are multi-generational family members in our community. They've been in Superior for 6-7 generations. We studied the environmental impact statement at great lengths, calling into question things that maybe didn't work out. There's some socioeconomic things that we needed to work out with the mine so they can fund their impacts, pay for their impacts to our roads, to police and fire and safety. And we had hard conversations about water. And I'm very thankful that a company like Resolution and Rio Tinto stayed at the table so we could solve those problems. And for a small town like Superior, we got into the meat and bones of this environmental impact statement to study it, to develop mitigations. And we worked with the Forest Service, our Arizona congressional delegation. So this was not just a happenstance. This was there. None of this was like, oh, we're just going to do this. We worked together at the table and, you know, worked on these agreements in such a big way. And that is always, the opposition doesn't want to talk about those types of things. And that's what's offensive, because we took all the emotion out of this and got down to facts so we can tell the public that we have all the assurity we need to know that Resolution will be a good thing for Superior and the surrounding Copper Triangle.
1: See, I love talking to you about this, because it's instinctively, and with the reading that I've done, I felt like that the community was behind this project, that it was all good things for the community, be with economically and all of the other benefits. But to hear it from the mayor and all the years that you've been there in the council, that you have no reason to defend something that's indefensible. So I'm glad to hear you reaffirm that what it appears to be is a really good thing that maybe has gotten a little bit of bad press.
0: Absolutely. And that's the biggest frustration. We hear from people, different, you know, opposition groups who've never sat down and talked with the town of Superior. They've never really met with us. They've never had conversations with us. But yet they seem to know what they think is best for Superior. And as mayor, I had to separate myself from some of those conversations to say, we have to deal with facts. We have to deal with science, we have to deal with data, and we have to deal with the actual policy and procedures around NEPA and environmental impact statements.
1: How do you feel about Superior being kind of the new boomtown that that's going to become and what it's going to do for that area? How do you feel about what's coming?
0: We're loving it. You know, we're home of the Boyce Thompson Arboretum. Wonderful festivals and events all year long. And you can just feel the energy, the hope. I can see all the young people that are working there. They're all my kids' age, seeing them, you know, starting to improve their homes and buying houses. And, you know, you see that come back to life, and it's just wonderful.
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12: From ABC News, I'm Chuck Sievertson. Renewed air attacks between the U.S. and Iran. Iranian drones attacked Bahrain, home of the U.S. Navy Fifth Fleet, and a tanker in the Strait of Hormuz. Iran says it's targeting American military installations to retaliate for U.S. overnight airstrikes. ABC News senior White House correspondent Selena Wang on the American airstrikes.
13: The U.S. military says this was in retaliation to Iran firing on a cargo ship trying to cross the Strait of Hormuz just 24 hours earlier. President Trump called that attack a foolish violation of our ceasefire agreement. He claims Iran shot at least 4 attack drones at ships in the Strait, with one of them hitting the upper deck of a large cargo ship and the U.S. knocking the other 3 down.
12: What's called a framework agreement has been signed in Washington by Israeli and Lebanese officials, described as a first step toward peace following months of attacks between Israel and the Lebanese militant group Hezbollah. But that Iranian-backed group is not a party to the deal and says it rejects it. Hot, dry, and windy conditions are fueling a fast-moving wildfire in Utah, forcing the governor to declare an emergency and restrict fireworks. ABC's Melissa Don.
14: Utah declaring a state of emergency as the National Weather Service calls it a particularly dangerous situation. At least a dozen new fires erupting in the state in just 24 hours, forcing evacuations for several new counties.
12: At Miami International Airport, an American Airlines flight aborted takeoff after a business jet entered the same runway last evening.
15: Just told me to cross the runway, sir.
16: No, we set a Merrick at 461.
12: That from liveatc.com. A close call at Newark Airport yesterday is being investigated. United pilot called the control tower on landing to say that the jetliner almost hit a drone. Another pilot reported seeing the small drone as well. Another long-range air attack by Ukrainian drones hitting a major industrial facility in the Russian city of Volgograd, says Ukrainian President Zelensky. 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
32: Weekend. Nobody's going nuclear yet. We start here. The U.S. says Iran is ready to allow nuclear inspectors, but nobody else seems to have gotten the memo.
33: We know what they agreed to. I don't know why they have to say the things they say.
32: Meanwhile, the Pentagon's requesting billions for a war that's supposed to be ending. President Trump threatens to torpedo a landmark housing bill if Congress doesn't pass his legislation first.
34: It basically devolved into a shouting match between President Trump and one Republican senator.
32: Practically dared Republicans to stare him down on this, while one did, the dramatic scenes at the Capitol. And UK Prime Minister Keir Starmer resigns.
35: And I accept that answer
0: with good grace.
32: The revolving door of leaders hasn't stopped, so what should we expect from his replacement? From ABC News, this is Start Here Weekend. I'm Brad Milkey. Often, when you think of a president signing something like a law or a peace treaty, all the heavy lifting has been done by underlings ahead of time. Lawmakers hash out the details, diplomats go over the exacting language, and then the top dogs sign the thing. That is not necessarily what has happened with this memorandum of understanding between the U.S. and Iran. In this case, President Trump and the leadership in Iran signed a 14-paragraph outline of promises about opening the Strait of Hormuz, about nuclear stockpiles, without the exact specifications on how all that would work. That's what last weekend's technical negotiations were about, a way to hammer out some key issues as the ceasefire goes into effect.
1: Can we turn over a new leaf? Can we change relations in the Middle East?
32: Vice President J.D. Vance was there, Iranian negotiators were there, along with the Qataris, the Pakistanis, the Swiss.
0: A day which is going to promote peace and prosperity.
32: And while there were threats by the Iranians to pack up and leave, to close the Strait of Hormuz, on Monday, Vance announced that progress had been made, specifically when it came to Iran's nuclear weapons.
1: We laid a very good foundation for a successful final deal.
32: But what does progress look like here? What specifics can these countries agree to? And does any of that look like progress when you compare it to what this region already looked like before this war began? Let's go to ABC senior Pentagon reporter Louis Martinez, who's been tracking all the latest developments. Louis, on Tuesday, we were told there was going to be, you know, some nuclear concessions, like nuclear inspectors going into Iran. What are we being told now?
2: Brad, it's been very confusing. And what you have is a president who insists that, yes, there will be IAEA inspectors visiting the nuclear locations inside of Iran.
0: They're wrong. They know they're wrong. They told us inside, and we have it down 100% inspections.
2: You have the Secretary of State, Marco Rubio, traveling in the region, who says the same thing.
33: We know what they agreed to. I don't know why they have to say the things they say.
2: And what you have is a tough line from the president who says, well, if I didn't know that, I would have canceled the deal. But what is the IAEA saying? They say they are not aware of any pending visits. They say that there might be some consultations, but that they have nothing on the table. Meanwhile, you have Iran saying that, no, we are not allowing any inspectors to visit those locations, and we don't know what the United States is talking about.
32: That's the thing, is we've often been told in this conflict, like, we've got an agreement, but you don't necessarily see the language immediately. You certainly don't see the language, like, with the Iranian leader's signature next to it. So you're like, okay, what exactly did they agree to? How do you hold them to that? In the meantime, from a military standpoint, are we done here? Like, we've cleared out of the area near the Strait of Hormuz, right? So has the U.S. military effectively packed it up, regardless of what happens next?
2: No, not at all, Brad. The United States military remains fully postured. That's the Pentagon's language. And it means, yes, every ship is still there. All the aircraft are still there. All the ground troops that were in the region providing support, logistics, they're still there. Nothing has changed. And part of that is because, as we heard from President Trump, if he feels that at some point the Iranians are not going through with good negotiations, he always keeps open that threat that all cards are on the table and that he could restart potential military operations against Iran. So what you have seen over the last couple of days is a very marked increase in the number of ships that are flowing in and out of the Strait of Hormuz, much more than what we saw in the initial days right after this deal was announced, but still much lower than it had been before. At any point, you still have an aircraft carrier. You still have maybe about 20 ships or so that were enforcing that blockade.
32: Wow.
2: You also have all of these aircraft and surveillance aircraft are providing assistance to the blockade. And yeah, they're all still in place and nothing's going to move until we actually see some kind of conclusion to this.
32: How much more will this cost Americans? Like, what if we're going to keep all these ships out in the region and be ready with our hand on the trigger? What does that mean for taxpayers?
2: Well, the cash register continues to ring, Brad, because while all those ships and aircraft and troops remain in the region, yes, you're starting to accrue additional operation and maintenance costs. What we've heard from the Pentagon officially is that so far, What has been spent on the operation is about $29 billion. But that's a limited viewpoint about exactly what the operation entails. They're talking about replacing all the thousands of missiles, all the thousands of bombs that have been used, about some of the damage to some of the aircraft. But what they're not counting is the damage that was suffered by some of the U.S. military bases in the region, with the excuse being that no decision has been made yet whether they're actually going to rebuild these bases in those countries, that ultimately decisions have to be made. So there's an estimate of about $29 billion, but what we have is the reporting that the Pentagon has requested from OMB, that's the Office of Management and Budget, $80 billion. And so that is much larger than the $29
3: billion. Wait, $80 billion? We keep talking about how Iran is going to make out with hundreds of billions of dollars, and the Trump administration saying, don't worry, Americans won't pay that. It's definitely American taxpayers that would pay that $80 billion, right?
2: That would definitely be coming from taxpayers, because this is going to be appropriated by Congress. There's been significant pushback, as we heard maybe weeks ago, maybe months ago, when the figure of maybe $200 billion, maybe $100 billion was being thrown out there. But it's not just the cost of the military operations, Brad, because there's a scenario that's taking place here within the U.S. military right now. The Army right now is suffering with between $4 and $6 billion shortfall in the funds that they'd already see from this year. Why is that? That's because they didn't foresee that there would be thousands of National Guardsmen here inside of the nation's capital, that there would be thousands of active duty troops that would be sent to the southwest border, or that there would be other deployments going on around the world during this first year of the Trump administration. And so what are they doing? They don't have any money to spend, so they're cutting back on what they can do, which is flight training, which is on travel costs, which is on education costs, continuing education for their officers and their enlisted personnel. All of that normally happens, and so they're just trimming significant amounts of money from those budgets so they could continue to fund what they have so far. And so this $80 billion supplemental will include the cost of the war, but it'll also make up some of the shortfall that we're seeing, not just in the Army, but the Navy and the other services, because we've also heard from the Navy's top admiral that sometime in July, they're going to have to significantly cut their training costs and operations as well.
3: Luis Martinez, thank you so much.
2: Thanks, Brad.
3: Next up on Start Here Weekend, the president halts the signing of a popular piece of legislation. We'll explain why after the break.
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32: Welcome back to Start Here Weekend from ABC News. I'm Brad Milkey. This week, the House passed a landmark bill meant to address the housing affordability crisis. This bill was meant to make it easier to increase the housing supply by speeding up construction and getting rid of red tape and cracking down on large finance firms from buying up tranches of homes. This was one of the few bills out there in the Trump era with broad bipartisan support. The Senate had already signed off on this. President Trump himself had signaled he was on board. But then on Wednesday, all of a sudden, Trump changed his mind.
12: In the housing bill that you didn't sign today, but
13: no, I said I'm not signing the housing bill. I want to see what happens. We said, look, the housing bill is housing. I made billions of dollars with housing. I know housing better than anybody, maybe anywhere.
32: It wasn't so much that he was suddenly against this bill. Rather, he said he was refusing to sign it because he wanted lawmakers to include another provision, a different one, his controversial election proposal that has already failed in Congress multiple times. By the end of the day, Trump was on the Hill himself, loudly arguing with fellow Republicans. Let's take it to the Hill right now. ABC senior political correspondent Rachel Scott is with us. Rachel, I'm so confused because this seemed like a done deal. Almost everyone was on board. What happened?
14: Yeah, Brad, I mean, talk about something that both Democrats, Republicans, and the White House agree on, and that was this landmark legislation. It was being hailed as one of the most transformative pieces of housing legislation in decades. Even the Trump administration was touting this bill. They were all excited for the president to sign it. So, Brad, here we were in the Capitol, fully anticipating this ceremony. I mean, the stage was quite literally set. There was a podium in place. There were dozens of chairs, even a desk ready for the president to sign this bill into law. And then suddenly the president fires off a social media post saying he's not going to be signing this bipartisan legislation that his own administration has been praising for days. And the reason why, Brad? Well, the president says he wants Congress to first pass his own top priority, and that's the Save America Act.
3: Wait, but Rachel, what does the Save America Act have to do with anything? Because, like you said, this housing bill, there was going to be a bipartisan win. You'd think if there were voters out there thinking, man, Republicans promised they would improve my finances. It hasn't happened yet. This is a chance to do it. Slam dunk. The Save America Act is like the opposite of bipartisan. It's extremely controversial, right?
14: Oh, yeah. And not to mention that affordability is top of mind for Republicans and Democrats. And we're in a midterm election year.
3: Right.
14: So the Save America Act, I mean, this is deeply divisive here on Capitol Hill. And Republicans have tried to get this through before. This is a bill that requires voter ID, tough new voting restrictions. It's the cornerstone of part of the president's agenda. He wants this to get passed.
15: He has expressed his the priority and the preference of the Save America Act. We share that. We passed it three times in the House.
14: And Republicans have kind of thrown up their hands here, saying we keep trying and it's not going anywhere right now. So they're trying to move on to other legislation. But the president is using it as leverage again and again and demanding that Republicans get this across the finish line.
3: Stop trying to make fetch happen, Mr. President. It sounds like that's what they're trying to say. But then, so President Trump, what was weird about the scheduling here was he was also already scheduled to meet with congressional Republicans, like a sort of a rah-rah meeting behind closed doors. That still happened, and yet we heard it got heated, and it wasn't just because of that bill, right? So what was it?
14: Ooh, yeah, Brad. I was getting texts from sources inside of the room that in real time were describing this as very intense. One source telling me that it basically devolved into a shouting match between President Trump and one Republican senator. And Brad, there was a lot of buildup ahead of this meeting, right? So not only did you have that housing bill, but also just one day earlier, four Republican senators broke ranks. They voted with Democrats to limit the president's war powers as it relates to Iran. This would require the president to get congressional approval before any further military action. Well, as you can imagine, President Trump was not happy about that. And he made it known when he was in this closed door meeting with Republicans. But then things got really heated. And that's when Senator Bill Cassidy of Louisiana confronted President Trump about the war in Iran.
16: He asked, why would anybody vote for the War Powers Act? As he continued, I said, is that a rhetorical question? Or would you like to really know? He said, I'd like to know.
14: Brad, this happened as the president was lashing out at those Republicans who had voted to support that measure. Well, Cassidy fired right back.
16: I stood and said, you have not told the American people what's going on. It was supposed to last 4 weeks. It's lasted 4 months.
14: After this meeting, I caught up with Senator Cassidy, and he straight up admitted that he lost his temper. Inside of the room, sources tell me that it got so intense that at one point, the president called Bill Cassidy a lunatic.
3: Wow.
14: This is a member of his own party. Remember that. And then Senate Majority Leader John Thune, the Republican leader, the top Republican in the Senate, had to step in to try to de-escalate the situation. Other senators were also intervening, hoping that Cassidy and Trump would stop this ongoing back and forth. Eventually, Cassidy sat down, and I asked him here on Capitol Hill if he had any regrets, given all the things that were said. He said he will not be bullied into silence.
3: Yeah, these guys have had political beef with each other. They also don't have to worry about elections in the future since Trump contributed to Cassidy's primary loss. So you got all these other senators like, well, we care how the public sees us right now. Like, we have a vested interest in this. Nevertheless, Cassidy did say after all this, he got a briefing at the White House to address his concerns about the Iran war and has now even switched his vote on Iran war powers. So I guess all's well that ends well, except for perhaps this housing bill. Rachel Scott there at the Capitol. Thank you.
14: Thanks, Brad.
3: This past Tuesday night, we got results from primaries in several states. Usually, we're focused on the most powerful offices, right? The governorships, the Senate races, maybe a House race if it involves a big surprise. But perhaps the most interesting political story of the week was unfolding within the confines of New York City. Mayor Zohran Mamdani was not even on the ballot, but he really emerged as the winner of this election because in the face of more senior Democratic stalwarts, he had backed several upstart candidates, most of whom proudly identified as Democratic Socialists, and all of them won. Now, if you don't live in one of these deep blue congressional districts and you're not voting in these local races way down the ballot, who cares, right? But this is the thing. There was already a fiery argument among Democrats about what it will take to win elections this fall or a couple years from now. This dumped gasoline on that conversation. So with that, let's go to Rick Klein. He's ABC's Washington bureau chief, but more importantly, he's a New York boy. He's from Long Island. So Rick, walk me through these results. Where were the biggest statements made?
1: Well, let's start with Mayor Mamdani himself. People are calling him the king of New York. He certainly is a kingmaker. He took a bold stance, which is to take on the Democratic establishment. He's only 6 months into this new job. That surprised a lot of people. He was able to do that in the first place. And rather than say, okay, I'm going to work with the Washington folks, including Chuck Schumer and Hakeem Jeffries, the Democratic leaders in the House and Senate, who happen to be New Yorkers themselves, he said, you know what? I'm going to run a slate of candidates, people who are, for the most part, are political outsiders, some of them first-time candidates, people like Claire Valdez, who's actually a state lawmaker, but she is someone that associates with the Democratic Socialists of America.
17: My name is Claire Valdez. I'm an assembly member. I'm a union organizer. I'm a Democratic Socialist.
1: Brad Lander, a former comptroller, the most controversial of the group, Daria Lisa Avila Chevalier. Now, she is a first-time candidate, never run before, a Democratic Socialist. She was involved in some of the Columbia protests, and she had harsh words for not just Republicans, but lots of Democrats. She said really bad things. She even called Joe Biden a rapist at one point. I mean, this was someone that had her history really scrutinized, and there was every reason to think that, you know, despite whatever you think about Mamdani, hey, look, the voters in New York, they tend to like their establishment people. But he went 3 for 3, and it means it's a flex of muscle for him. I think it's a signal about where the Democratic Party and in more liberal aspects of the Democratic Party is right now, and it means that Mamdani is going to get a bunch more friends and allies and like-minded folks in all likelihood in Washington.
3: Yeah, and they were taking down these names that like are well-known, at least within New York, right? But like borough presidents and incumbent congressional members. But then, Rick, part of me thinks, okay, fine. Like, so Democratic Socialists won in New York City. Big whoop. What does that have to do with Saginaw County, Michigan, or Easton, Pennsylvania? What is the significance nationally for you?
1: Yeah, it's a terrific question. And yes, you're right. Two out of the three of those brought down incumbents, entrenched incumbents in those cases. But I was reminded about what happened in 2018, which is 8 years ago now, a long time ago, which was Alexandria Ocasio-Cortez similarly shocked the political universe by defeating a member of leadership on the Democratic side, Joe Crowley, in a Democratic primary. And at the time, everyone thought, wow, look at this storm that's building. Well, here we are 8 years later, and the Democratic Party did not nominate a Democratic Socialist in 2020. They went with Joe Biden, the ultimate moderate centrist. And then we lived through another term of Trump. And at the end of all of this, you could still fit the self-described Democratic Socialists in Congress in a mid-sized SUV. Now, right. What's going to happen now? They may have to upgrade to a minivan. We're not talking about a tidal wave. We're not talking about a sea change of representation. These are still smaller pockets of the party. And we've seen other primaries in places like Iowa, in places like North Carolina, in places like Texas, where there were more left-leaning progressive candidates out there and voters didn't necessarily go in that direction. The problem for Democrats potentially is you do get defined by the extreme.
19: I think the voters sent a message to Republicans in New York's 17th congressional district.
1: Brad, our own Jay O'Brien caught up with Jeffries in the halls of Congress and asked him what it would mean for him as he pursues his efforts to become House Speaker.
20: They rejected your candidate, sir. Is that a message to you?
19: No, I'm going to continue to stand up for every single House Democrat, every single one.
1: Do you become the party of the far left, of the Democratic Socialists, of Mamdani and AOC and Chevalier? Or do you say, look, we're just different in different parts of the state? The Republicans are certainly going to want to make it look like there are 200 Democratic Socialists in Congress, even though there's probably going to be about 5.
3: Okay, and we're up against a break right now. But when we come back, we'll talk more about what these results could mean as we head toward the midterms.
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27: Welcome back to Start Here Weekend from ABC News. I'm Brad Milkey. Before the break, we were talking with ABC's Rick Klein about these primary results out of New York this week and what they could signal on a broader, more national scale. Rick, it sounds like you're saying, like, you've had years now of leftist voters being like, where did it get us playing safe? Like, how has being more centrist helped us win? Like, certainly didn't work in 2024, right? So you're thinking, like, this Mamdani slate of candidates could galvanize the far left?
1: I think that's the clear message, is that going safe and, you know, just finding the playbook that has worked for decades in the past for Democrats does not seem to work with the most engaged members of the party, the people that vote in Democratic primaries or Republican primaries, for that matter. This is a lot of ways a mirror image of what we've seen in Republican politics. First, the Tea Party and then the MAGA movement, insisting on some kind of ideological purity, a loyalty to certain issues or certain people. And that has changed the nature of the Republican Party. It feels like a similar reckoning is happening inside the Democratic Party. And it is driven by that real frustration by the status quo. We don't want this candidate shoved down our throat. We don't care that this person's been in Congress a bunch of times or famous on cable or in another case in New York. We don't care if it's John F. Kennedy's grandson running. People are saying, look, if socialism means standing up for the working class and making things more affordable, then sign me up. And that's been the appeal of the Democratic Socialists of America, who had a very big week in New York, as they have in other places over the last couple of years.
3: Yeah, I was even thinking about the news of the Labour Party the other day in the UK, where Keir Starmer, he was seen as like the safe guy. And yet you got a lot of people who were like, well, we don't want him. And now he's having to step down because at least members of the far left would say, like, that doesn't get you any extra points. Like, people aren't valuing safe centrist stuff right now. They're valuing bold policies. We'll see if that's true. Rick Klein in D.C. Thank you.
1: Hey, thanks, Brad.
3: We had heard it for months that the UK's Prime Minister, Keir Starmer, was fighting for his political life. Well, this past weekend, it started to appear inevitable that he would resign, not least because President Trump himself made a social media post predicting he would. Then, on Monday morning, it was over.
8: I will resign as leader of the Labour Party.
3: Starmer announced he's leaving his post. The left-of-center Labour Party, which had just regained power after more than a decade of Conservative leadership, they're once again unclear about their direction. But there's not too much time to think about any of that because, oh yeah, a new prime minister has got to get sworn in. So let's take you to London. ABC's chief international correspondent James Longman is with us. James, I trust no one more than you to break this down because I feel like you have been living and breathing this for months. This is your Super Bowl. Can you just explain to us in layman's terms, why did Keir Starmer have to go?
9: I mean, first of all, Brad, Britain was just completely manic. At one point, there were two news helicopters tracking the train of the soon-to-be new prime minister coming down from the north of England. I mean, in real time, I kind of looked at the TV. I was like, why are we watching this train traveling through the British countryside? And to top it off, it was delayed, which is the most British thing ever. I mean, it just underscored broken Britain.
3: It's like the OJ chase, but for a broken down train with a prime minister inside.
9: It was like the least exciting kind of anti-chase. But anyway, we saw this new man come to London. He may well become the new prime minister, but let's just rewind just slightly. Keir Starmer, been prime minister for 2 years and has been facing a lot of pressure recently because he's basically widely seen to have failed as prime minister. The Labour Party won a huge majority under him just 2 years ago. And since then, he's had U-turn after U-turn.
8: The question my party is asking now is whether I am best placed to lead us into the next general election.
9: Basically, there are two big things wrong with Keir Starmer. The first, his personality, I'm sorry to say, just hasn't gelled with the British people, even in the speech he made outside Downing Street.
8: I have heard the answer of my parliamentary party to that question. And I accept that answer with good grace.
9: And it was all pre-prepared. He was reading off these comments and there was no emotion until right at the end when he spoke about his family, to be fair. But this is the thing, there was no human connection and no direction with the government. You know, this country is widely perceived to be, you know, social services are broken, people don't feel like there's opportunity, there's a huge cost of living crisis, and the Labour Party, for most people in this country, is not a party that has any of the answers.
10: I just wasn't happy with some of the things he was doing, so hopefully we can have a bit of a change now going forward.
11: His party's not behind him, so if I was in position, yes, I would probably resign as well.
9: And in the end, he was no match for the popularity of the man who is now described as the King of the North, Andy Burnham, who is plain speaking, normal, and likely his replacement as Prime Minister.
3: Yeah, let's talk about how this works now. So Keir Starmer leaves, and then his party just gets to select a new leader until there's an actual election. What's going to happen here?
9: Well, basically, under the rules of the Labour Party, Keir Starmer could have fought to stay. The thing that changed was this special election that happened in the north of the country, the Makerfield election in this district, which brought Andy Burnham back to Parliament. He used to be a lawmaker in Parliament. He left to become mayor of Manchester. And then, basically, he chose to come back to Parliament in order to challenge Keir Starmer for the leadership.
12: And it's been very kind of sad for me today to leave Greater Manchester.
9: The thing that changed is that his majority in that election was so big, he completely wiped the floor with every single other party.
3: Oh, so it's like he's back, baby. Like this guy that you might want, he's back and he's ready to take over.
9: And you will not, Keir Starmer, be able to beat him. So right. Keir Starmer saw the writing on the wall and he has said that he's not going to fight.
8: I will also give my successor my full and unequivocal support.
9: And instead, he's going to allow there to be a contest. He will remain a kind of caretaker prime minister, and Labour MPs, Labour lawmakers will each come forward in a contest. And now we know that there's not even going to be a contest among other Labour MPs, wow. That they've all just decided that Andy Burnham is their man. Such is the level of his popularity. So we are essentially going to have the coronation of a new prime minister, because it doesn't look like there's going to be a fight inside the Labour Party. And in a few weeks' time, mid-July, it looks like, he will just become prime minister.
3: Wait, so who is this guy then? Because, great, he is the most popular of all the Labour leaders. Well, that doesn't mean much at this point. I think you were telling me that Britain's had 7 prime ministers in the last 10 years. Like they always think of the other European countries and of America as chaotic. This seems very chaotic. People seem very dissatisfied. What does Andy Burnham bring to the table for these voters?
9: Andy Burnham is that his whole kind of persona is this kind of plain speaking, normal man of the people. He's called Andy Burnham. So the sort of people are saying, are you feeling the burn? It's all about the vibes.
3: Oh, Bernie Sanders-esque. Okay.
9: Well, yeah, a little bit. Yeah. So he, and actually his politics probably not dissimilar. I mean, on, you know, if you were to put Andy Burnham's politics on the US spectrum, he's probably somewhere left of Cuba, as far as you're all concerned. But, you know, basically, this is a man who's cast himself as someone who just gets stuff done, and he's a man of the people.
12: The people have been brilliant to me over the last few years. I've loved every minute of the role. I hope I leave Manchester in a better place.
9: And he's from the north of England, mm-hmm. You know, the whole thing here. I suppose it's a little bit like, let's say, Jimmy Carter or something, coming from a place where people don't choose their national leaders, and yet this is the guy that's made it to the top. Mm. The thing is, in this country at the moment, the big threat to left-wing politics is not from the Conservatives, the kind of traditional centre-right party. It is from Reform, the extreme right party led by Nigel Farage, Donald Trump's great friend. And in that special election that was had just a few days ago, Andy Burnham beat out Reform in such a way that showed the Labour Party that if they are going to beat Reform, Andy Burnham is the only hope they have. And that is why they have all decided we've just got to get behind this guy. Look, he's very good at the PR, but has he really been tested? He has almost no international experience. We don't really know what he thinks about Ukraine, what he thinks about Gaza, what he thinks about Donald Trump, the person he's going to have to do business with. And, you know, we're just waiting to find out.
3: Okay, and we are coming up on our final break right now. But when we come back, we'll talk more about Keir Starmer's replacement and a key issue hanging over him.
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27: Welcome back to Start Here Weekend from ABC News. I'm Brad Milkey. Before the break, we'll be talking with ABC's James Longman about Andy Burnham. That's the new replacement for Keir Starmer as prime minister, where he stands on key issues. James, there's one issue in particular that it sounds like people will be paying close attention to.
9: The huge issue that's hanging over all this is Brexit. The vote that Britain's made to leave the European Union, and all the issues back then around cost of living, around broken services, around earning power, around immigration, all of those things Brexit was meant to fix. And 10 years on, it hasn't. And in some ways, for a lot of people, Brexit just made those things worse. So what is Andy Burnham going to do? Is he going to advocate for trying to return to the European Union? Can that even happen? Would it be popular? Are we going to reopen the wounds of Brexit, which got pretty dark for a time? So look, campaigning is one thing. Feeling the burn is one thing. Being the king of the north is one thing. But can you govern? Can you fix these problems? Is it enough to change the guy at the top? Is there something intrinsically wrong about how this country works? And can Andy Burnham actually fix it? Well, that remains to be seen.
27: Really, really interesting to see this playing out in Britain right now. James Longman in London, thank you.
9: Thanks, Brad.
3: one of the most incredible things about humans, our ability to adapt. But I do not like it when other species do it. Jeez, oh God, there's nothing in there. This is me on my Brooklyn sidewalk, nervously examining one of the many rodent bait stations on my block. They're big, they're black, and they've got these rat-sized holes in them with little pellets of poison inside. Well, recently, researchers from Rutgers examined rats and mice from New York, New Jersey, and Philadelphia and made a disturbing discovery. This poison is not working as quickly on the mice as it used to. You remember learning about Darwin, right? Survival of the fittest. With every generation of any animal, some have slight gene mutations. But if those gene mutations help them survive, they're more likely to produce offspring with those same mutations. Eventually, they become the norm. Jinjia Yu from Rutgers told our Philadelphia ABC station WPVI that these mice have gradually grown more resistant to our poisons.
4: They show a much higher mutation frequency than we thought before.
3: Now, in some ways, this study is a confirmation of what exterminators have been saying for years.
5: It used to work right away, but what's happening is it's starting to take longer for the application to work. That's what we've been noticing.
3: Terrell Williams runs a pest control company in Philadelphia. And you might be saying to yourself, okay, make a stronger poison, right? Well, new poisons take years to develop. Not only do you have to test them on mice, but you have to weigh them against risks to other animals who might pick them up. The best course of action, of course, is to prevent mice from getting into your house in the first place. Williams says he's borne witness.

0: picture a singer, a band, an instrumentalist, maybe even a songwriter. But this week, when we learned that Clive Davis was dead at the age of 94, legend barely began to cover how people described him.
1: I'm serious. Like, when I say I don't think anybody has shaped music more in my personal lifetime than Clive Davis.
0: This is Andrea Dresdale, our manager of entertainment content at ABC Audio. She says Clive Davis had none of these jobs. He was a music executive, but he was among the most prolific who ever lived.
1: So Clive Davis was trained as a lawyer, and one of his clients was a division of Columbia Records. So eventually Columbia Records offered him a job. That was in 1960. By 1967, this lawyer, who had no background in music, was the head of Columbia Records.
0: He was not a songwriter or a producer, so much as a hit maker. At a label known for being a bit stodgy, he routinely discovered stars early and didn't rest until they went platinum.
1: Columbia was successful, but they didn't really have any rock acts. They were like, they weren't cool. They weren't hip. And that's what Clive did. He signed Janis Joplin's group Big Brother and the Holding Company. He went on to sign Bruce Springsteen. Yeah, she was blinded by a light. Signed Bruce Springsteen when he was 22 years old.
2: Now, was he a big star at this point?
3: Oh, no, he was a total unknown.
2: A kid from New Jersey.
0: He worked across genres, whether it was folk acts like Bob Dylan or Simon and Garfunkel.
3: I said to him, you know, this cut could be a single. Well, he was shocked. Can you get the phrase Lay Lady Lay on the radio? Lay Lady Lay. And I said, I think you can.
0: Country stars like Brooks and Dunn and Brad Paisley. And yes, it was this white guy from Brooklyn who went to bat for some of this country's most legendary black artists.
1: One of the main things that he did was that he was always a champion for R&B music in general, and then later for hip hop. He's perhaps best known for signing Whitney Houston when she was just 19 and mentoring her career.
3: She was full of life. She loved music. Music was such a dominating part of her life.
1: And sort of turning her into a superstar, using everything he had at his disposal to make her a star.
3: We loved doing music. I would find the song, we would meet, we'd spend hours together narrowing it down.
1: And he did the same thing with Alicia Keys years later with her debut album. He signed her when she was very young to his record label at the time.
0: As the music industry evolved, so did Davis. In fact, you might remember how American Idol became a sensation. A big reason was because Davis offered to mentor and promote the winners.
1: They needed a record company that was going to agree to release all the records by the winners. And that was Clive. You're talking about Kelly Clarkson, Fantasia Barrino, Carrie Underwood, Clay Aiken, Ruben Studdard.
0: Andrea says one of his most formidable talents in a world always seeking the next big thing was helping artists reinvent their own sound. He shepherded a young B.B. King fan named Carlos Santana to superstardom, and then 30 years later, re-signed Santana, united him with Matchbox 20's Rob Thomas, and helped them make one of the biggest songs of the decade.
1: I am always fascinated by the success of Smooth. That was just an example of how Clive Davis, not only could he identify talent like Bruce Springsteen and sign them the first time around, but later on, when other artists were well into their careers and maybe in a fallow period, he would sign them to whatever label he was at the time, and he would revive their careers.
0: What does it mean, though, to be a hit maker? Davis famously said he had to clash with Clarkson over one of her albums, saying there weren't enough songs with top 10 potential on them. Clarkson disputed his memory of events and eventually moved on to another label. Davis, meanwhile, disputes that artists care about encumbering on their poetry as much as they let on.
1: One thing he told me when I interviewed him in 2013 was that every artist he ever worked with, no matter, even if you thought that they were above it, like Bob Dylan or whatever, every artist wanted a hit.
3: I've never met anyone who puts their heart and soul into their music and does not want a wide audience for that.
0: One part of Davis's own story remained untold for years, but late in life, he came out as bisexual.
1: He told me that he could be attracted to a man just as much as he could be attracted to a woman, and the gender doesn't matter, it was the individual.
0: Clive Davis's life work was about helping others find their voice, harnessing that voice into a message that others would respond to. Across hundreds of musicians,

0: albums and thousands of songs, Davis very much shaped what modern America sounds like. I don't care what records you're judging against, that's a hit.
1: All right, that'll do it for us. Thank you so much for listening to Start Here Weekend from ABC News. Start Here Weekend is produced by Aaron Ferrer, Emily Schutz, Kelly Therese, Jen Newman, and Anthony Ali. Ariel Chester is our social media producer. Josh Cohen is director of podcast programming. I'm our managing editor. Thanks to John Newman, Tara Gimble, Eamon McNiff, and Katie Dendost. 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And of course, check us out right here for another edition of Start Here Weekend. I'm Brad Milkey. 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
6: From ABC News, I'm Chuck Sievertson. President Trump and Iran accusing each other of breaking their agreements, leading to new air attacks between the two. Iranian drones attacked Bahrain, where the U.S. Navy 5th Fleet is stationed. And the British military says an oil tanker in the Strait of Hormuz was attacked. Disputes between the U.S. and Iran on reopening the Strait of Hormuz continue, even after both signed that interim so-called memo, which spells out terms. ABC News senior White House correspondent Selena Wang.
7: In that deal, Iran promises to reopen the strait, but instead, it's been trying to control it, warning ships they could be in danger if they pass the strait without Iran's permission. Iran also says it plans to charge ships a fee to pass, but the Trump administration says that's unacceptable. And here's the bigger picture in all of this. Before the war, one-fifth of the world's energy supply transited through the strait, but this latest incident shows just how tough it's going to be for traffic to get back to normal levels.
6: Signed in Washington by two parties who are not at war is what's called a framework agreement between Israel and Lebanon, described as a first step toward peace following months of attacks between Israel and the Lebanese militant group Hezbollah. Ambassador Yechiel Leiter, the Israeli ambassador to the U.S. in Washington.
8: This will be a staged and performance-based move forward. To the degree that the Lebanese army performs in dismantling and disarming Hezbollah.
6: But that Iranian-backed group is not a party to the deal and says it rejects it. Hot, dry, and windy conditions are fueling a fast-moving wildfire in Utah, forcing the governor to declare an emergency and restrict fireworks. At least a dozen new fires erupting in the state in just 24 hours, forcing evacuations. Amid the devastation from deadly earthquakes in Venezuela, the U.S. launching three urban search and rescue teams to join the mission. 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
1: The unraveling of America's food safety net. I'm Mike Gavin, filling in for Gordon Deal, along with Nicole Murray. It's the final weekend of June, and here's what we have for you during today's show.
2: It's been nearly 1 year since SNAP food assistance requirements were tightened across the country. Hear how one state has been coping.
1: Is AI to blame for all company layoffs these days? We'll talk to a tech expert about why this could be the tip of the iceberg.
2: What happened to Las Vegas? We'll have a look at how America's bargain vacation got more expensive.
1: And could you survive a silent retreat with no phones, no tech of any kind, and no human interaction?
3: You are supposed to only focus on the current moment, on what's happening in your body, and you are not, anytime you have a thought enter your brain, you're supposed to notice it and let it pass you by. The idea is that if you cut out all outside stimulation and you cut out anything internally, you are very much in the moment. It's basically the opposite of modern life.
1: Pamela Paul of the Wall Street Journal with more on her experience at a silent retreat later in the hour. The state of Maine has been working for years to battle food insecurity for its most vulnerable citizens. That effort was made more difficult after the Big Beautiful Bill was signed into law nearly 1 year ago. Here to talk about it is Marsha Brown, food and agriculture reporter at Politico. Marsha, start maybe by going back a year or more and talk about how we got to this point.
4: Let's go back to July of 2025. So this is when Republicans were trying to pass, you know, their sort of signature legislation, what President Trump has called the One Big Beautiful Bill Act. And essentially what that bill did was it wrapped together, you know, farm safety net programs, tax cuts, immigration enforcement spending. But to pay for all of that, Republicans wanted to make it budget neutral and they wanted to cut spending. And one of the programs that really grew in federal spending was the Supplemental Nutrition Assistance Program, which is the nation's largest anti-hunger program. It used to be called food stamps. And so Republicans looked to cut that program. They looked to cut spending. And to do that, they looked at eligibility. So they tightened eligibility standards. They applied work reporting requirements to more people. And they also limited how much the actual benefit amount can grow over the next decade.
1: So today, we're almost at the anniversary of the changes to the SNAP benefit. And how has that affected the residents of Maine where you went?
4: Right. So the reason we went to Maine was there are a few different reasons we went to Maine. One of them is that the state set out to end hunger in their state by 2030. It's a small state. They had a motivated state government. They had a really active, you know, nonprofit sector with lots of different groups trying to tackle this issue. And obviously, hunger can't really be isolated on its own. It's you know, part of an effort, an anti-poverty effort. But the state really, you know, tried to do this. And then this bill, you know, not only did it make all these changes to eligibility, but it also is increasing the cost for states. And so you have this small state like Maine, and they're trying to figure out, well, how do we pay for this? Most states have to balance their budgets. And so there's not always much wiggle room to suddenly be paying this big bill that historically the federal government has paid. That's been a partnership between the state and the feds for decades. So now states have to pay, you know, a lot more for the administrative costs for the program. And starting in October 2027, they could also have to start paying for the benefit, some of the benefits themselves.
1: Now, the Trump administration touts these changes to SNAP as a celebration of work, and they're aimed at eliminating fraud. But officials tell you that on the ground, it's often a lot more complex than that. Talk about that, if you would.
4: Yeah, so that's right. The Trump administration has really taken aim at fraud in the SNAP program and in other safety net programs like Medicaid. And they also, you know, in a statement to me, they said, you know, work requirements are not a punishment. People who are able-bodied should get a job or volunteer or participate in a state-endorsed sort of job training program. And what I heard from, you know, advocates and social workers is that a lot of people struggle to meet these work reporting requirements because it's not just go out and get a job. It's go out and get a job and prove to the government that you have that job or that you're meeting those volunteer requirements. And a lot of folks who especially are in low wage jobs, their hours are inconsistent. They maybe struggle to, you know, cobble together multiple jobs to meet that 20 hour a week requirement. And I spoke to a lot of folks who, they had disabilities and maybe they had, but maybe those disabilities didn't qualify to exempt them from the work requirements, but they couldn't really hold a job that was available to them. They couldn't stock grocery shelves. You know, they just, their bodies weren't up to it. And so that's one of the challenges that a lot of social workers talk about is like, you know, finding jobs or volunteer options that people can actually do.
1: Well, we know that Maine's Governor Janet Mills will be leaving office soon. How could that change things for the food security efforts there?
4: That's a great point. So, I mean, like I said earlier, you know, states have to balance their budgets. So a big piece of this is whether states can afford to keep these programs running in the way that they have historically. And right now, the Republican nominee, Bobby Charles in Maine for governor, has said that he wants to eliminate the Maine income tax. So that would really dry up a lot of the revenue that the state has for, you know, these different programs that are helping people access, food aid and housing aid and all of that. And Hannah Pingree is the Democratic nominee, and she would probably take a similar tack to Janet Mills. But a lot of this also depends on what the legislature in the state will do and can do.
1: Thanks, Marcia. Marcia Brown from Politico joining us this weekend. Coming up next, helping Gen Z find their thing.
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0: Ready for the weekend? We're here to get it started. 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
1: Well, we've heard all the bad news for young workers. AI is stealing entry-level jobs. The unemployment rate for recent college grads is higher than the national average. It's enough to make young job seekers sick about their future, and parents worried that they'll never move out. Here with some advice is Alex Hogu, an entrepreneur, writer, and confidence coach. He's written a book called From Hidden to Limitless, The Secret to Reaching Your Highest Potential. Alex, it's a very challenging landscape for young people right now.
2: I mean, they're in a really tough spot right now, but I think there's hope. I think with AI being a topic of discussion right now, you know, a lot of parents as well as students are now concerned that, you know, if AI is going to take over their jobs. I happen to have a different take on this. I feel like if you really stick to your true talents, you know, at the end of the day, that will prevail over, you know, your job being taken away from AI. And secondly, as well, you know, we have to remember that AI has originated from human intelligence. So, you know, we're seeing the trend now, as good as AI is, we're seeing that there are some flaws, and a lot of companies are now reverting back to human intelligence to kind of improve certain things and certain glitches within the system. So I think it's one of those things where I think if students really ask some basic questions, such as, you know, what issues or problems do they, you know, solve naturally without external pressures and expectations? Or do they repeatedly receive like similar compliments or positive feedback on certain qualities? And they focus on those qualities. I think at the end, they'll do pretty well.
1: Now, if you feel like you've been banging your head against the wall and maybe need to make a change, one of the things you start by talking about reassessing your career goals. What should we or they be thinking about in that instance?
2: Absolutely. I think, you know, there's nothing wrong with that, you know, reassessing your goals, but it has to be aligned with your true talent, or else that career path can be a pretty grueling process, right? So the first step is really to determine if you need to revisit those goals, the strategy perhaps, or even both. So I think once that's determined, you know, creating a plan around those decisions and defining what you want out of a career and a role is the next step.
1: We're speaking with Alex Hogu. He's an entrepreneur, writer, and confidence coach, and the author of From Hidden to Limitless, The Secret to Reaching Your Highest Potential. So you also talk about finding your thing or what it is that you really want to do. How do we do that?
2: Absolutely. I think, you know, it's one of those things where, you know, what does your happiest moments have in common? And I think that's the main thing. So that's a very basic, very cliche kind of a question. But I think a lot of people miss the foundation. This is the foundational question as to where you start in terms of what are your true talents? You know, I mean, granted, sometimes our true talents tend to be a little bit on the easier side than more complicated. I think, you know, those kind of reflective questions evoke some kind of passion that can lead to a desire to explore deeper into career choices based on your natural talents versus looking for outside validation to figure out where to go based on markets. Now, that being said, it's important to look at the trends, but I think the main thing is really to look within yourself to see if you'll be happy doing something that you'll enjoy versus, you know, taking on a job simply for the sake of, you know, trends and what's hot right now at the moment. So I think right now, really, I think, especially for Gen Z, they really need to look into, you know, what they really enjoy, who are they, you know, and how to expand on those natural strengths that they have.
1: And we know that most people say they would like to be their own boss. It sounds good on the surface. How can younger people decide if it's time to quit their job search and, you know, maybe try and start their own thing?
2: Yeah, absolutely. This is a great question, Mike. So I would say, you know, it can be different things with this one. So I think is the first thing is, do you prefer autonomy over company structures? Now, you know, with even your own company, there's still structure, but you place those structures, right? And I think the second thing they need to ask is, do they have a natural talent for finding solutions to problems? I think I mentioned this earlier. And if they're okay, they can answer these questions with certainty. I think, you know, they may be onto something, you know. And the third one is, you know, and most importantly, would you still do this even if it took one, a year or two before it paid off? So those are really pretty much questions that entrepreneurs ask themselves constantly, that keeps them going. So I think it's, they can answer these questions confidently. I think that's, they have something there to kind of figure out whether they're a good fit to run their own business or versus, you know, working for somebody else.
1: Thanks, Alex. Confidence coach Alex Hogu. His book is called From Hidden to Limitless. Coming up next, could you survive a silent retreat?
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0: Many people struggle to disconnect during their daily lives, but could you handle absolute silence for 5 straight days? Here's someone who definitely couldn't. This weekend's Nicole Murray with more.
1: I went to a silent retreat for 5 days. It nearly broke my brain. Here to discuss, Wall Street Journal reporter Pamela Paul. So first, describe what these silent retreats are like.
2: Well, it's interesting. They differ in terms of their duration. I did this for 5 days. Some people do it for weeks. But the idea is that you go to, in this case, a retreat in Massachusetts near the Berkshires, and you are not allowed to speak. You are not allowed even to make eye contact with anyone. You completely disconnect yourself from everything in the outside world, and together as a group, you meditate. And with the kind of meditation that we did at the Insight Meditation Society where I went was Vipassana meditation, which is mindfulness meditation. What that means is not going deep into your thoughts, really the opposite. You're meant to empty your brain out. You are supposed to only focus on the current moment, on what's happening in your body, and you are not, anytime you have a thought enter your brain, you're supposed to notice it and sort of let it pass you by. So the idea is that if you cut out all outside stimulation, you cut out anything internally, you are very much in the moment. It's basically the opposite of modern life.
1: Oh, wow. What type of schedule is there for this type of retreat?
2: It is a very strict schedule in many ways. You wake up to a gong at 5:15. I thought, there's no way I'm going to wake up at 5:15 to a gong. Oh, I woke up at 5:15 to that gong. It was loud. So you wake up at 5:15 to a gong, and you have 3 set meals a day at 6:30 a.m., at 12 p.m., and at 5:15 p.m. And then no other eating. I suppose you could bring snacks if you're really hungry. And every 45 minutes, you basically rotate between sitting meditation and walking meditation. And walking meditation is really, you know, the same kind of total conscious concentration on emptying your mind out. It's not taking a stroll around and looking at nature or contemplating your life or getting exercise, really. It's just focusing, it's meditating in a different way by standing and moving your body.
1: So the average consumer who heard about this type of retreat, what was their response?
2: When I told people I was doing this, their response was almost universally, that sounds like hell. Because, you know, it's not just that you don't have any phone, which I think is really hard for anyone, including me, to disconnect for a day. You know, sometimes it's hard to disconnect for hours. But also, no TV, no books, no journaling, no listening to music, no podcast, no radio, nothing. Total silence. And not talking, which is a huge challenge for a lot of people. For me, frankly, that was part of the draw. I thought, oh, great, you know, we'll all sort of be quiet for a moment, and maybe that will be useful.
1: In your opinion, since you've done it, what are some of the positives and negatives of this type of experience?
2: I think it's a huge positive for anyone to try at least once. Because, you know, we all live in a routine that we know we can do. But shaking up that routine every once in a while, it can't hurt. You know, it's very hard to think of a situation like this being harmful to someone. But the benefits are that you really challenge yourself and notice the extent to which you have become possibly dependent on these things. And of course, there's the added benefit, this is a meditation retreat, that perhaps you'll achieve enlightenment, or if not enlightenment, maybe you'll learn to meditate, which we all know is tied to all kinds of physical and cognitive and emotional benefits.
1: Now, are there certain types of people or demographics that you saw at these retreats?
2: It's interesting. I spent a lot of time trying to figure that out, and it was a very broad spectrum of people. There was no way for me to kind of make any generalizations. It was young, it was old, it was male, female, you know, it was fairly ethnically diverse, maybe a little whiter than the, you know, U.S. population, but for that area of Massachusetts, not particularly unusual. it was really people from all walks of life, but also it's very hard to tell who anyone is when you have no signifiers, right? I mean, other than people wearing, you know, aloe workout gear and Bombas socks, like I had no way to size anyone up in terms of where they were professionally or socioeconomically. So you really don't know. Like someone in there could be a CEO and other people might be retired teachers.
0: That's Pamela Paul from the Wall Street Journal with this weekend's Nicole Murray. Coming up next on This Weekend, why every job cut is being blamed on AI.
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4: ABC News, I'm Chuck Sievertson. Accusing each other of breaking their agreements, carrying out new air attacks, the U.S. and Iran. Iranian drones attacked Bahrain, where the U.S. Navy 5th Fleet is stationed, and the British military says an oil tanker in the Strait of Hormuz was attacked. Two parties not at war with each other signed what's called a framework agreement in Washington between Israel and Lebanon, but the Iran-backed militants Hezbollah is not a party to the agreement, saying it rejects its terms. Texas mandating Bible lessons in public schools, sparking a debate about the separation of church and state. ABC's Alex Brochet.
5: Bible passages are included in every grade's required materials. So in elementary school, students will begin with a picture book series, and starting in the fourth grade, they will read specific Bible passages about Jesus.
4: Amid the devastation from deadly earthquakes in Venezuela, the U.S. launching three urban search and rescue teams to join the mission. This is ABC News.
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13: 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And it's not just opioids. 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
1: Mike Gavin sitting in for Gordon Deal this weekend. Here's what we'll have for you this half hour. Why companies love blaming AI for layoffs. Why your kid's American dream looks different than yours. How Vegas is catering to millionaires. And the LA dads who meet every month while pushing strollers. That story in about 20 minutes. This week, Oracle announced a massive layoff of 21,000 employees and blamed the reduction largely on artificial intelligence. That's been happening a lot lately, though like AI itself, it's hard to tell what's real and what's fake in those announcements. Here to talk about it is tech analyst Rob Enderle, principal and founder of the Enderle Group. Rob, let's start with that news about Oracle. What do you make of that?
2: When you do a layoff, there are a lot of concerns that revenue is flagging, that you might have some internal problems that are being covered up. But you can just say, hey, it's AI, and folks tend to leave the companies alone. So it's become kind of the default reason for doing layoffs. It's a shame because AI isn't yet really doing people's jobs. It's assisting, but it needs a substantial amount of oversight because hallucinations are still a thing. And many deployments are still suboptimal at this moment. So we're a bit over our skis with this stuff.
1: Right. And I guess that's kind of the scary part for anyone who's working right now, as you said, is AI is not even yet doing our jobs. At some point, that is the goal for many of these companies. So if we're already laying off this many people and it's being blamed for AI, what are we looking at a couple of years from now?
2: Yeah, that's it. It's because AI is getting better, and it's getting better very quickly. And so if we get to 2030, there's a real concern that the loss of jobs would become unsustainable for any country. So so many people out of work that the overall drag that they're having on the economy and everybody else then becomes significant. Not to mention the poor folks that don't have jobs that can't find them. So perhaps this is a bit of an early warning of what is to come. I think it points to why so many people are turning sour on artificial intelligence and large data centers.
1: Now, if it's not AI that is in reality to blame for these job losses, what is it? Or is it, again, just an excuse for wanting to shed payroll?
2: I think it's just wanting to shed payroll. I mean, if you look at Oracle, they've made some rather questionable financial decisions, you know, buying a television network, things that aren't in line with what the company is focused on. And so you could certainly see that there probably are other things going on over there underneath the covers that are causing them to want to reduce expenses and do so in a dramatic fashion. And sadly, employees have for a long time been kind of the flexible expense. It's easier to get rid of a person than it is to get rid of a building. And so folks are often treated as replaceable. I often wonder why people go to work for companies that seem to believe this, but they do, and then we get this kind of an outcome.
1: Speaking with tech analyst Rob Enderle, principal and founder of the Enderle Group, talking about AI increasingly being blamed for layoffs. So as AI continues to evolve, what job sectors will the next round of AI-blamed layoffs come from?
2: Well, as I say, right now, most of the layoffs are undoubtedly being caused by other things, and so it really depends on overall dynamics. We're on the cusp of a whole lot of changes. The automotive industry is on the ropes. A lot of things are going on with regard to renewable energy, particularly in the United States, that are creating issues as the administration turns away from renewable energy. So we've got entire segments that are under a lot of pressure. Oil and gas are under a great deal of pressure right now, making a ton of money, but they're under a lot of pressure to reduce prices. And so there are a lot of economic dynamics that are likely going to result in AI being blamed for a lot of things that had no real responsibility for.
1: All right. Thanks, Rob. Tech analyst Rob Enderle joining us this weekend. Coming up next, the new American dream.
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0: What is the American dream? To older generations, it meant one thing: good job, family, house, maybe a dog. To younger generations, it's starting to mean something very different. To talk about it, here's Betty Lynn Fisher, national consumer reporter at USA Today. Betty, what are some of these younger folks telling you?
1: Yeah, so, you know, I got an exclusive first look at a study by Simon Kucher, where they were taking a look at this American dream. And as you said, you know, a lot of us grew up with this idea of the white picket fence house and the 2.5 kids and the dog and the steady job as the American dream. But younger people are realizing or understanding that that dream is maybe not the same. And there may be different things that they want. I talked to a woman, Paige Frisconi, in Detroit, and she's 38 years old. And she said, you know, I loved her quote. She said, maybe the American dream isn't really the house or the job or whatever, the golden doodle. Maybe the real American dream is the freedom to decide what your life looks like.
0: Mm. So what do they say is behind this change in attitudes?
1: You know, a lot of it just has to do with the way that the younger generations are feeling pressures about whether houses are affordable or whether or not they really do want a house, or maybe they want to change that idea of what the dream is.
0: Now, overall, though, the majority of Americans still seem to believe in the traditional American dream, but I imagine that percentage is slipping.
1: Yeah. So, yes. So, you know, a lot of people, the majority of the people surveyed still believed in that traditional dream of home ownership, family, hard work, stability, and financial progress. 66% saw home ownership as central to that traditional American dream. 61% raising a family. 58% said seeing success through hard work were keys to the dream. And 56% rated financial stability as that. But, you know, there were some differences when you started looking at the younger generations. Younger generations define the American dream less consistently, the report said. So they're still, you know, connected to the idea, and they're not rejecting it, but the personal definitions are becoming less universal. They're focusing on personal freedom, independence, safety and security, and financial stability, but it might not be in the same way that baby boomers and Gen Xers looked at it.
0: Speaking with Betty Lynn Fisher, national consumer reporter for USA Today, her story: young people are rejecting boomers' view of the American dream. So, yeah, I mean, just at the end of the day, it's not about making the most money possible. How you spend your life and how you spend your time is really shooting to the top of the list for the younger generations.
1: Yeah. So, you know, they were saying that, you know, the study was saying that money and wealth are still important and, you know, quote, success to Americans, but there's generational differences. You know, a lot of people are considering financial wealth as the top measure of their success, but millennials and Gen Xers ranked material possessions second. While all generations ranked financial wealth as their top measure of success, baby boomers, 23% of them, and 18% of Gen Xers ranked material possessions second, while millennials and Gen Zers ranked freedom over their time as second. So, you know, Sheikha Jane, who I spoke with, who conducted this study, said many Americans are choosing quality of life over status and wealth accumulation. They're seeking personal experiences and control, like flexibility at work and home, even if it means trading in long-term savings.
0: Thanks, Betty. Betty Lynn Fisher of USA Today. Coming up next, how Sin City got super glitzy.
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11: I'm gonna give it everything I've got. 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Viva!
0: Las Vegas was once the home of dirt cheap rooms and buffets, drawing you in the hopes that your gambling losses would far exceed what the hotels didn't make on your accommodations. Everything about that equation has changed, and here to talk about it is Rachel Ensign, economics reporter at the Wall Street Journal. Rachel, talk about the changes in Sin City.
12: Vegas has changed a lot, even just since the pandemic. We found that the city has really changed a lot in the last few years. Specifically, it's like moved really upscale. You know, before people who were earning, you know, their households took in six figures a year, that was like a minority of visitors in Las Vegas. And now that's the overwhelming majority of visitors. So it is a town that is catering to a much more affluent visitor than it was in the past.
0: And we know that the evolution of Las Vegas began a while ago, back in the 1990s, when they started building all those mega resorts. But you cite the pandemic here as a real dividing line. Explain that.
12: Yeah. So, you know, obviously Vegas was hit super hard by the pandemic. I mean, I kind of put it in the story, like this really always reflects the U.S. economy and then some, because it's such a big travel destination for Americans, also international tourists. So, financial crisis was horrible for Vegas. COVID was terrible for Vegas. And then you enter this period that we're in right now, where affluent people are spending really freely, feeling pretty good about the economy. And everyone else is just really pinched by inflation and not feeling great. So another thing that happened after the pandemic is Vegas got all these great new entertainment venues. So this venue, the Sphere, is the top grossing arena in the world now. It got an NFL stadium, which is a place that they can host a ton of big concerts. So a lot more people are coming to town for that $300 ticket concert and then spending money on everything else from there. They're not necessarily there to gamble.
0: Speaking with Rachel Ensign, economics reporter at the Wall Street Journal, and her story, Vegas was once America's bargain vacation. Now it's a luxury destination. So this seems like it kind of mirrors the same strategy that Disney has been employing, in which you target fewer high roller types who'll spend more on high-end rooms, food, shopping, and experiences.
12: Yeah, that's a great point. That's totally right. And, you know, and I was reading through the comments on the story this morning, and that's what a lot of our commenters are saying too. And it's totally true. You know, there are a lot of businesses, whether it's travel, we have a story of automakers doing this pretty recently, where you make more money by selling more expensive things to fewer people. So that's a business model that's pretty in vogue right now, given the state of the economy and the divergence in how affluent people are spending and everyone else. And yeah, it was pretty fascinating to go to Vegas and, you know, see that live.
0: You spoke to one guy who couldn't believe he was being charged a $45 a night resort fee at the Circus Circus, not one of the glitzier properties on the strip, right? For sure. So there's a lot of sticker shock going on.

0: known for being like outrageously cheap. You know, the hotel rooms were super cheap. There were these cheap buffets. You could eat like all the food you wanted for very little money. And of course, that was all subsidized by gambling revenues. The point of that was to get you in the hotel where you would then gamble. But that's really the business model.
1: Now, you did find a few properties that are looking to reel in some more budget-minded visitors. What are we seeing there?
0: Yeah. So, I mean, look, at the end of the day, Vegas has an incredibly large number of hotel rooms, and not all the properties are that fancy and nice. So there are places that, you know, are a deal.
1: Thanks, Rachel. Rachel Ensign of the Wall Street Journal. Coming up next on This Weekend, where the dads gather to talk about how to dad better.
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According to People.com, last February, Cameron had just become a first-time dad, and like many new parents, his world reorganized itself overnight. His wife, Nikki, quickly found herself surrounded by support, but he wanted that same sense of community himself. After posting on TikTok and Instagram, 20 dads showed up for that first walk last October with strollers and bottles in tow. The group's WhatsApp chat has grown to more than 100 fathers swapping advice on everything from sleep regressions and picky eaters to potty training and weekend activities. The group's also helping challenge the bumbling dad stereotype that paint fathers as clueless caregivers or occasional babysitters. That's a wrap on today's show. For Nicole Murray, I'm Mike Gavin. Thanks for listening to This Weekend.

Founder Cameron Smith says the LA Stroll Society is about more than making friends. It's about helping fathers navigate a version of parenthood that looks different from previous generations. Rather than a sanctuary for dads to grab beers, watch football, and get away from their kids, the kids come along in strollers while the dads share tips on what diapers are the most absorbable. The group started, like many modern communities do, with a social media post.

0: love this place. I've been surfing here since I was a kid. Now, seeing my grandson out on the water, it means everything to me. Watching him and taking in the blue waves, the sea breeze, the blurry horizon.
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3: From ABC News, I'm Chuck Severson. Launching more air attacks against each other, the U.S. and Iran accusing each other of breaking agreements. Iranian drones attacked Bahrain, home of the U.S. Navy Fifth Fleet. The British military says an oil tanker in the Strait of Hormuz was attacked. Disputes between the U.S. and Iran on reopening the Strait of Hormuz continue. Iran wanting to exert control and charge tolls. ABC News senior White House correspondent Selena Wang.
4: Before the war, one-fifth of the world's energy supply transited through the strait. But this latest incident shows just how tough it's going to be for traffic to get back to normal levels.
3: The FDA has approved a new treatment option for one of the most aggressive forms of breast cancer. ABC's Morgan Norwood.
5: The drug is called Trodelvy, and you may recognize it because it's not entirely new. This is an approval as a frontline treatment for metastatic triple-negative breast cancer. And up until now, this approval has been offered after other treatments have failed. Trodelvy is a targeted treatment, and in clinical trials, it looked pretty good. It kept cancer from growing and spreading longer than standard chemo.
3: Texas mandating Bible lessons in public schools, sparking a debate about the separation of church and state. ABC's Alex Brochet.
6: Bible passages are included in every grade's required materials. So in elementary school, students will begin with a picture book series, and starting in the fourth grade, they will read specific Bible passages about Jesus. In middle school, that will include the Sermon on the Mount and teachings about the kingdom of heaven. And in high school, students will read Bible passages alongside classical authors like Charles Dickens and Jane Austen.
3: Amid the devastation from deadly earthquakes in Venezuela, the U.S. sending three urban search and rescue teams to help. Andrea Brito says relatives are trapped in the rubble.
7: We are still hoping that they're still in the building. The building of them collapsed completely.
3: Officials report at least 920 dead and more than 51,000 missing. 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
16: 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Bruce Weinstein, how are you today? 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He is in the background.
12: Oh, yeah, he's back. Yeah, yeah.
16: He's pretty cute. What's he? He was just walking by a second ago.
12: Yeah, he's probably pooping in the house. He's a little...
16: Don't say it. Yeah. Bruce is in his home studio and I am at my work studio. So let's do a show. Let's talk about this income floor test.
12: Okay, I'm going to read statistics because I like to do that.
16: All right.
12: Because I got to change my mood. I'm in the rotten mood. LIMRA reports U.S. annuity sales reached a record of $464.1 billion in 2025, showing strong demand for protected income. So, are you retired?
16: Let's think about that.
12: Yeah. So, this is a topic we can do a whole segment on because everyone always asks me, Bruce, I've been listening to you for a while and you're not like against annuities, but you're not for annuities. And I say this to people all the time. I'm for everything. Mm-hmm. If it is in your best interest, then it makes sense.
16: Okay.
12: Sometimes it does and sometimes it doesn't. But I will tell you guys one thing. These annuities, when I put them in force, and I'll do some a year, I do everything. I don't really care. It's like... I know a lot of people sell a lot of annuities on the radio and that's not what it's all about. And people that work with me, the good clients, they know, okay, it's more than that with me and it's more than that with planning because there's so many other things that we're going to get into like Medicare. But, mm-hmm. but think about this. You're taking a number that's $500 billion. Someone's buying them.
16: Yeah.
12: So, in fact, a lot of people are buying them. Why do they buy them? And they buy them because annuities are another form of guaranteed income payments, just like Social Security.
16: Okay.
12: So you could get a very high income off of something for a long period of time without the fear of running out. It doesn't matter what you make in the investments. Now, I would warn everybody, they'll show you illustrations and they'll illustrate an 8 to 12% prior rate of return in a an annuity sales illustration. But mm-hmm. I will say this, is that is not likely. Most annuities will get between 4 to 7% rate of return. That's historically what I've seen over the last 30 years.
16: Sure.
12: But the guarantees are much higher. And so they'll give you bonuses. And some of them are what's called real cash bonuses. And some of them are, they're not fake. You can't take it back, right? You can use income off of it. So the cash bonuses is if you leave it in there for the 10-year period, because there's a vesting period on it, mm-hmm. it's real money. I've sold those before. I had one that was 35%. And then as long as he was in there for 5 years, it was vested. That's a really high, that's like 7% per year for 5 years.
16: That's
12: a lot
16: nice.
12: Of money guaranteed, because you can't guarantee money in the market. And so some people... The problem and the reason why I'm frustrated, okay, and I told you I was going to talk about this on the air with you,
16: because
12: Jackie and I talk off the air, is because people buy mutual funds and they're invested in these portfolios that are doing 12 to 15% because of the way they're structured. They're not in bonds. They're mostly in equities and risky equities, small cap, large cap, index
16: risky.
12: Annuities.
16: Risky.
12: And they want to come to me and they want me to make the same amount of money, but they don't want to lose a penny. I mean, folks, you're like that. You're going to come to me and you're going to say, yes, I definitely want to take a little bit of risk, but I don't want to lose any money. Well, then why are you in
16: equities.
12: All these mutual funds? I have and I think we're going to work together, and I hope he's listening, Ed. Ed's got $1 million of stock in one stock, okay? I'm not going to say it because if somebody knows an Ed that has a certain stock, I'm not going to say it.
16: That's
12: but the
16: okay.
12: bottom line is that, it's and he gets it, right? We're going to use our strategies that we do for helping people with money by the use of options. And I'm not going to get into what they are in specific because there's too many compliance issues, but that's going to really help the situation. There's not a lot of people that do that out there. Most people will use ETF portfolios. But, when you look at these annuities and you look at the value of getting a guaranteed income next to your Social Security, that's a huge statement. So you know you're going to get your Social Security check every month. You know you're going to get your annuity check every month. You might as well look at this, and see what's available and blend maybe some of that into your portfolio because it's worth it. It is worth it. Mm-hmm. But if you are a true risk taker, then don't buy one. But you're not a true risk taker because I guarantee you that if we invest your money and it goes down, you're going to say, what's going on? And when it goes down, it may be 1/10 of 1%, could be, 1%. It doesn't matter. The bottom line is that people are not risk-averse, even though they say they are. And so, folks, you need to take a solid look at these annuities, because they're going to give you what you want, and you don't have to take any risk. Because even if the money's gone and it doesn't perform, it still pays the income for the rest of your life and the rest of your spouse's life if you choose a joint benefit.
16: Okay. Let me give your phone number here, because I can tell you're passionate about this. 800-796-9912. 800-796-9912. Our show is The Truth About Money. And I know why you get fired up, because if, say, somebody has a bunch of money in investments or equities, as you call them, in other words, stocks, right. Mutual funds, and it's a large amount of money, and it goes down by 1%, then they're clamoring for some sort of resolution from you when it's really them who has the money at risk. Is that what you're saying?
12: Yeah. It's a really tough battle, because when you look at, you know, how advisors explain safe money without making it, you know, making it sound like all the money should be safe. Safe money should be tied to a job, income security, and short-term reserves. Well, too much safety can, with inflation, is going to devalue that money. So you've got to have something that's going to make higher than what the bank makes. So it's a very difficult, it's hard to retire because of these things. So I feel you know, it really is. Again, if you're going to put all your money in something safe, like a money market account or a bank,
16: a CD,
12: and say they pay you 3%, it's not going to keep up with inflation. And so it's going to devalue that purchasing power.
16: But it's not going to go down. Bruce, this is what people like you're talking about. They see that it's safe in there. It's never going to go down. And they hear bad things about annuities. Well, we're not necessarily pushing annuities, just to fill you in.
12: No, we're just explaining it. Yeah.
16: That in the United States, annuity sales in one year, that went up to $464 billion. And that was last year.
12: Yeah, half a trillion dollars. Why?
16: Because people want protection.
12: Well, yeah. So the way it works is that when you invest money in an annuity, there's two sides to an annuity. One side is the guaranteed side, which the insurance company guarantees. Insurance companies get to use something called actuarial science. And it's the same as a defined benefit or pension plan type of situation, where you get your money pooled with everybody else. So they can pay you a lot more than a 3% account, because they have the life expectancy and pooling of other people's money. So it's based on...
16: It's a science.
12: It's a science. Yeah, it's based on mortality. So they look at mortality tables constantly to figure out how much they can pay. Then they're estimating a certain return that they're going to get in their investments. And the IRS has standards and guidelines as to what type of return they can use. And so, and it changes. So, you know, but once you trigger a pension plan, it's an irrevocable decision. You cannot change it. You can't stop it. Whereas an annuity, you can trigger the income, which is like a pension plan, but you can stop and start it, which is really good. And nobody talks about that on the radio.
16: Oh, that's cool.
12: Yeah. You can stop and start an annuity payment when they have the specific thing called a rider. Now, all you smart aleck folks out there that want to, you know, test me and, you know, trump me, whatever. The bottom line is that I get it. There's annuity tables. And once you annuitize it, you can't start and stop it. But we're not talking about annuitization. We're talking about the income rider. So these annuities will provide you with an income rider that will guarantee an income payment to you for the rest of your life. And that income payment will never go away, even if the rest of the money goes away. And the other thing that people don't know when they buy these annuities are that if they take it for their life only without rights of survivorship to their spouse or their significant other or their child, that the most likely that money's going to go away after 14 or 15 years, because the investment portion of these annuities never keep up with the guaranteed payments that the insurance company give you. It's very hard to match it. They charge 1 to 1.2% for these riders to guarantee a net income of 6 to 7% on the average, okay? So that means that where are they going to take the 1.2% from? They're going to take that from the remaining balance that you invested. So if you invest $100,000, that's $1,200 a year, and they're going to take it from there. So if you don't make it 1 year, because you're guaranteed never to lose money, but if you don't make it, they're going to take it from there. And so what's going to end up happening is you're going to lose that death benefit to your kids.
16: Oh, Okay. Now, these are not suitable for everyone. We're not trying to say that everybody needs to put all of their investment money and retirement money into an annuity, gosh darn it.
12: Right, right.
16: But we do want to make you aware, because the peak 65, you know, retirement trend is still in full force.
12: Oh, big time. Big time.
16: We still have so many people my age.
12: Trump, you know, says, big league.
16: Yeah. My age and a few years older who are getting ready to dive into retirement. So talk to Bruce, 800-796-9912. He will tell you the truth about annuity money.
12: Oh, I will.
16: 800-796-9912. And the thing that you don't like about that word annuity is maybe a variable annuity, because that is tied directly to the market, correct?
12: Well, the problem with variable annuities also is the expenses. So they have anywhere between 3-4% in total expenses when you look at the cost of the funds, the cost of the rider, the cost of the mortality charge. So every variable annuity has a mortality charge. At least 95% of them do. And okay, it's called a mortality and risk expense charge, or M&E. So, and I don't know how much time we have left, but we can carry that on to the next one.
16: Oh, sure. If you want to.
12: But,
16: yeah. I still got 2 minutes.
12: Oh, okay. Well, let's do this. So annuities that we're talking about, we really need to talk more about them. And a lot of people come in with them, okay?
16: Oh.
12: And I service them for them. And the servicing really comes by being able to change the sub-accounts. So the sub-accounts we'll get into, and we'll talk about that M&E and the expense charge of VAs when we get back. So what I'd like you to do, because I've waived all of my schedule for 5 appointments, and I waive my consultation fees. So for the next 5 callers that call in, what I'd like you to do is bring statements with you, even for your car and home insurance or life or disability, everything. People are really good about it now, Jackie. They're bringing me all their stuff.
16: Oh, I'm glad. Yeah.
12: Yeah, and I love it. And some people make spreadsheets that they like me to see. Bring it all. Let's have a conversation, because it's really easy. We could do it in the phone or do it in person. It's easy to start on the phone to see if there's any direction we can go with that. And then what we'll do is come up with some sort of a plan and decide whether it makes sense for you to get an annuity. As an independent advisor, it doesn't matter which one for me. I'm not going to get into the variable annuities. I'm not licensed to do that anymore. I gave up my license for it because I didn't think it was worth it. So I am a fiduciary. I would love to meet with you. So for the next 5 callers, Jackie's going to tell you how to get in touch with us. And then, Jackie, I'll be right back after I pay for the dog for his grooming. Okay.
16: Oh, sure. Here we go. I love home studios. 800-796-9912. 800-796-9912. Our show is called The Truth About Money, and that's what you're going to get from Bruce Weinstein. He's very passionate about this. His website, should you choose to look at a couple of videos that we've done, he and I together. Well, I don't know. We're on YouTube as well under The Truth About Money, but his website is PremierSWPlanning.com. 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
16: Boy, are we having some fun on the radio today. I've got Bruce Weinstein from Premier Southwest Planning Group. Our show is The Truth About Money. Jackie Selby on this side. And Bruce, in the last 3 years, boy, you have really, really, I don't know, you are so fun to work with. You've really become somebody I consider a brother. Isn't that funny?
12: Thank you. I love it.
16: Because we treat each other like siblings. I'm like, you hush up. And he goes, you hush up.
12: I'm grateful that I can continue this business. Otherwise, you know, if you know, be on the radio, you know, folks, you know, advertising's not cheap. And, you know, so I have to do my best to continue to bring these types of bring this information to all of you. And,
16: yes.
12: And you got to have the right mixture of people together. So Jackie and I are
16: you really do. You have to make it entertaining. And it's funny because I've been, you know, I've been on the radio my entire career. And I feel like I know radio is in decline because of everything to do with everything digital, but radio is still alive and well. You know, you might think that nobody listens to the radio, but they stink and do.
12: Yeah, because they do, you get calls. Because I'm getting the calls.
16: Sure.
12: You know, and I've never been on the radio. It's been almost three. It'll be 3 years in October. So I've never done it my entire life. No, I can't believe it. Can you imagine if I started 25 years ago? I probably wouldn't be on right now. I'd be so rich. Because I would have been, I shouldn't say that.
16: You know? You would have built a business that had other advisors. That's all.
12: Yeah, I would have built a business with other advisors. And, instead of doing it all myself. But then again, people probably wouldn't want to meet with anybody else except me. So, you know, I'm one person, but I'm still open. And I'm not going to be open for the rest of my life. I'm going to probably bring in other advisors. And I've been discussing that with Scott a lot, and with our other gal over there,
16: Maddie.
12: Yeah, and so yeah.
16: Well, the,
12: but
16: the
12: I,
16: thing
12: I just
16: is
12: don't know. I just don't
16: about
12: know.
16: Advisors is that you have to provide a line of succession.
12: Well, yeah, and right? The thing about it is you can't teach experience. So when you're talking on the radio, this is all experience. It's not like, you know, I'm trying to, you know, sell a specific product for a company or anything. I mean, I'm independent, and this is all based on what I've seen over the 37 years I've been doing this.
16: Yeah.
12: My daughter's my succession plan. She answers the phone when you call in. But, you know, one thing going back to these variable annuities.
16: Okay. All right. Wait a minute. I want to say one thing about Skylar. Okay. She is usually in your office with you. She has heard everything you've said for all this time. Right. Is she late 20s or early 30s?
12: She's 31. She just had her birthday.
16: Yeah, she just had her birthday. She's a new mother. You know, she has listened to Bruce from day one. You know how that is with fathers and daughters. You hear everything the dad says and you want to do the right thing. So she is more than qualified to take over that business, even if it happened today. Go ahead, Bruce.
12: She actually runs it. All I do is tell you how to invest it and where to go and how to
16: integrate
12: and coordinate it.
16: Yes.
12: But that's, you know, I make it sound easy. And so I've been getting better at taking these complicated things and turning them into simple types of explanations for these programs. But I do want to talk about the VA. The VAs, because I sold them for 20 years because I was told to. And I used to work for a company.
16: You were a captured agent?
12: For the first 14 years, I was.
16: Oh, my
12: God. And then I went independent. So I've been independent for over 23 years.
16: Okay.
12: But so the first 14 years... You know, I've been licensed forever. And then what I did was I deregistered in 2017 because we were charging asset management fees anyways. So it basically says when you deregister, you can still charge a fee, but you can't get a commission. So that took me out of the VA business. Well, the VA business, they started developing these index annuity products that were better than the VAs. When you looked at all the expenses and the charges in the VAs, they weren't making more money than these index annuities. And then they took the index annuities, they turned them into things that were similar to VAs with a lot less expense. With these, they give you this extra buffer. So they say, okay, well, if the S&P, so you take the S&P 500. If the S&P 500, if you make, you can make up to, instead of having a cap saying that the S&P does, you know, 20%, we're going to cap you at 8. They say, we're going to give you a buffer. You can get 10% more than 8, up to 18%. But if it loses, you're going to take a 10% decline too.
16: Right.
12: So they've even made those products available. I haven't used them. I can't remember the name of them, but I haven't used them. I just use the traditional index ones, and the traditional index ones are fine. They give you a bonus. They give you a guaranteed growth rate. They give you a guaranteed income. I mean, Nationwide's got
16: guaranteed income.
12: Nationwide, who's going to default? Nationwide's never going to default.
16: No, and they're regulated so differently. I don't know that people understand that indexed annuities are regulated way differently than banks. And we do talk about that from time to time, but I think it bears repeating because we just happen to be talking about it. So
12: yeah, you know, I think it's worth taking a look at them, especially if you have like $400,000 or $500,000, and so you have enough money to diversify. We like to put you into one of our strategies in our portfolios that has the use of options. I can't put you in there unless you have $100,000. I have other products available for you, which are what everybody buys, which are ETFs for under $100,000. But there's a platform fee of like $12 a month. And some people don't like to pay that. But for people that don't have a lot of money, I can provide you a really good portfolio. And I mean, the same as with people that have, you know, millions of dollars invested. I like doing both. But I think it's always worth looking at what an annuity will provide. Sometimes when I tell people about them, they go, this sounds too good to be true. Mm-hmm. The only thing you have to remember is when you put the money in there, it's locked up for 10 years. So there's a 9, 10, some of them have 7-year surrenders, but for the most part, 9 to 10 to 12-year surrender charge. So you have to be able to leave your money in there. Now, the longer the surrender charge, the more they give you. So remember, if you're, why would somebody sell you a higher surrender charge? Most people say because he wants to make more commission or she wants to make more commission. It's not necessarily all that. It has to do also with the participation of how much money they'll give you. Mm-hmm. So not on the bonus, but on how much returns they'll participate in. So what I mean by that is if it's a return of 5%, let's just say it's 10% to keep it easy. If it's a return of 10% that the sub-account makes, and you're invested in that sub account, that company could participate more than the 10%. They could say, well, we're going to give you 175% of that participation. What that means is if I made 10, I now made 17 and a half. So there's companies that do that too. So there's lots of different things that companies offer, and you have to look at all of them. What we do is we spreadsheet it, and then we look at the top three, and then we pick one of the three based on certain factors, okay? So it's always worthwhile looking at it. That's one thing. The other thing that's worthwhile is having the conversation about Medicare plans. Okay. KFF has reported tens of millions of Medicare prior authorization requests in recent years.
16: Right.
12: Because Medicare Advantage, and MA is Medicare Advantage, often use prior authorization,
16: all right,
12: which means an approval may be needed. That just happened to me with my stepmother.
16: Oh, tell me.
12: They wouldn't give her the treatment that she needed. They couldn't get prior authorization. So she had to go into a facility that only gave her 90 hours of treatment versus 180 hours of treatment. Now, one of the things that the nurses said, because they liked us and we were nice to them, is they said, I'm telling you, I know this facility that she's going to go to that she got approved for, and they don't stick to the 90 hours. They'll go higher than that, but they're not going to talk about it because they're regulated by Medicare. Medicare Advantage programs are what everybody's buying. You got to be careful, folks. And you need to make sure if you're not paying a lot of money and you're getting a lot of benefits, you probably have the one that my dad has, because my dad is cheap and he's going to buy that. Mm. And he's feeling the pain of it right now.
16: Oh, dear.
12: Yeah, because they're not approving stuff because Bruce broke her hip.
16: That scares me. So where is she? She's in rehabilitation, physical rehabilitation,
12: yes,
16: right?
12: Yes, inpatient. At 88 years old, you're going to be inpatient. My dad's really depressed. So all the things that they teach you in the books and our CLTC training for long-term care is all true. When somebody gets disabled that's a spouse, the non-disabled spouse gets very depressed. They're used to doing things a certain way. They don't want to move out of their homes. Mm-hmm. They want to stay in their homes. Folks, if you don't buy long-term care insurance, you're not smart. Buy it. I'm telling you, 80% to 70 to 80% of the people that buy it will use it. That is the highest number I've ever heard, and people still are underinsured or not insured at all. Now, they're afraid. They don't know who to talk to. Okay. Well, here you go. Here's a voice on the radio.
16: Yep.
12: I have the program, joint benefits, survivorship, joint survivorship. You both get the benefits for the rest of your life if you qualify. You got to qualify for these plans. You're not going to just walk in and say, I want to buy long-term care. I've said this on the radio 100 times, Jackie.
16: Okay.
12: You can't walk into an insurance company other than an annuity and say, I want to buy this annuity. Okay. Because annuities are like a bank. I want to go to a bank and buy a checking account. I want to invest in a checking or savings account. And I want to open up an account. Can't just open up an account at an insurance company. You have to be underwritten.
16: Okay.
12: For life and long-term care. And long-term care policies are sold on a life insurance chassis now.
16: Oh, now so you're talking. Okay.
12: So that means that the money that you pay towards it is guaranteed. They could never raise the premiums, and there is some value to it. So there's some equity in that policy, and it pays if you die and you don't use it. So they're much better today than they used to be. Mm-hmm. Some are joint, some are single with these riders that provide long-term care insurance. You need to look at both based on your situation and, just get something. Even if it's $3,000 or $4,000 a month, it's going to protect and give you so much protection over your assets, because Medicare on the Advantage programs are not going to cover you for a lot of the stuff that you need if you buy the Advantage. Now, the supplement, you're eligible for one time, and that is when you turn 65. There's no underwriting. You can buy it. Like I'm saying.
16: The supplement? Okay.
12: Yeah, but after 65 and your one-time open enrollment, you can't buy it unless you get underwritten again. So most people will leave there and go to a Medicare Advantage program, which I can recommend some really good people I know in the business. I'm not in the Advantage business. I'll sell you a Medicare supplement, but I can't sell you an Advantage program.
16: Okay.
12: It's just, you know, that's what you do for a living. I don't, I'm a financial planner and I manage, you know, hundreds of millions of dollars. I can't do that. We do a lot, but I can't do that.
16: All right.
12: But I know a lot about it. You know, Medicare Advantage programs provide things like dental, vision, hearing, prescription card. With a regular supplement, you're only going to get the supplement. You have to buy Part D, which is the prescription card. Some of it's free, but you're going to have a deductible if you get the free one, but you got to own it. Other, you're going to get penalized. And they don't provide dental insurance. So you can buy it, but it's not all included. Wow. I prefer that.
16: Okay. You're saying things that are blowing my mind. I only have one. Because I just, you say things that I've never heard before.
12: I talk about it all the time.
16: No, that people really need to understand. I got 1 minute left here, Weinstein.
12: Okay, so here's the deal. You bring your stuff to me and I will see the fees that you're paying and I will look at your statements and I will have a conversation with you. We'll talk about that, your fees, taxes. Do you want to look at what the tax implications are going to be? I just had a great call yesterday with a guy that wants to really have a tax efficient portfolio. And he's been doing it for him and seven other people in his family. He says, I'm done.
16: Okay.
12: And he does really well, this guy. He's like, I don't think I can do it anymore. Well, there's what we're here for. Because then at the end of the day, we'll figure out a plan.
16: Yes,
12: we'll have long-term care. And we'll do all these things. I'll do your Medicare supplement. We'll get to look at your car insurance even if you want. Save some money to get something. So for the next five callers, you can't cancel unless it's an emergency and you have to maintain your appointment, because I have people that I could not meet with.
16: I know.
12: And I'm doing this for free. So, Jackie, tell them how to reach us.
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3: ABC News, I'm Chuck Sievertson. Renewed air attacks between the U.S. and Iran, accusing each other of breaking agreements. Iranian drones attacked Bahrain, home of the U.S. Navy 5th Fleet. The British military says an oil tanker in the Strait of Hormuz was attacked. With thousands missing since the two big earthquakes in Venezuela, searching through the collapsed buildings becomes more desperate. There's some success. They found an 18-day-old baby, says ABC's Marcus Moore.
18: The newborn rescued along with his mother and placed in his father's arms. Miraculous scenes of survival. The back-to-back quakes flattening storied buildings like pancakes, leaving few pockets to survive.
3: Venezuelan officials report at least 920 dead and more than 51,000 missing. The FDA has approved a new treatment option for one of the most aggressive forms of breast cancer, for metastatic triple-negative breast cancer. This is ABC News.
15: And now, The Truth About Money with Bruce Weinstein.
16: Okay, Mr. Weinstein, you were talking about Medicare Advantage plans. 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
12: No. It's one or the other. 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
16: So
12: when you turn 65, you apply for Medicare, unless you're working and you're getting health insurance through a company. 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
16: Okay.
12: When you apply, you're going to apply and get Part A for free, and Part B is the cost that Irma has the prices for. And that's based on how much money you make or how much income you're generating for your retirement. So when you talk about having Roth IRAs versus regular, that's also a reason, because your healthcare costs could be higher if you make too much income. And that's going to increase the cost of Medicare Part B. So Medicare Part A and B, you get that. Then you get a letter that you've received it. You get this card in the mail and it's got a number on it. Then you call me and we talk about Advantage programs or supplements. And the supplement is about another $150 to $200 a month based on your age and based on your, whether you're a man or a woman.
16: Okay.
12: You can't be a they. It's got to be one or the other. So it's whatever you were born is what you are, and that's what you get your rate for. And if you smoke or you don't smoke, my recommendation is to take that, because that's the only time you're going to get it where they're going to give it to you.
16: What
12: even if you had cancer.
16: Yeah. What does a supplement do? Yeah.
12: So Medicare is not really good coverage. It has a ton of loopholes in it. Like, I'll give you an example. You go to the hospital, you have an inpatient surgery, you need a couple pints of blood. They only give you a couple pints. I had a friend that had a major leakage in a tumor. He had 30 pints of blood. That wouldn't have been paid by the Medicare program unless he had a supplement or an Advantage program. The supplements will pay more of the blood, pints of blood. There's also a deductible in some outpatient expenses that you're going to have to pick up with Medicare, where the supplement comes in and picks up all those expenses.
16: Okay.
12: So there's gaps in the coverage. And what the supplement does, it picks up almost 100% of all the gaps. So when you walk in and use your coverage, you just give them your card. You don't do anything else. You don't file claims. There's no reasonable and customary charges. It's all Medicare approved. You walk in, hand them a card. That's it. You don't pay anything.
16: Wowie zowie.
12: Yeah, nothing out of your pocket. Now, Advantage programs are different, and I can't talk about those because I don't know. I know very little, but what I do know is that when you get them, there's lots of different ones, and they come in a package, and the more they give you and the lower the premium, the more control the insurance company has.
16: Mm-hmm.
12: So none of the coverages cost any money usually with the Medicare Advantage. I think there is some now that are costing some, but most of the ones you don't pay for. But the ones that you don't pay for, you have to be careful, because it's like a PPO plan at work. What's my deductible? What's my out-of-pocket expense? How much did my copay to see the doctor? What's my drug copays?
16: There's a copay,
12: it's just
16: right.
12: you used to have. Whereas I'm telling you, for $150 to $200 a month, you have 100% coverage. I don't think there's any better deal than that out there. Plus my supplement coverage that I pay. I'm sorry, plus my Medicare Part B coverage that I pay for. So all in, I have 100% coverage for $400 a month, let's just say.
16: All right.
12: I think that's a pretty good deal.
16: Here's Bruce's number, 800-796-9912. This is really important. 800-796-9912. Call the truth about money and get the truth about your strategy for claiming your Medicare. Because, Bruce, your dad and stepmom live in Nevada, right?
12: Yes.
16: Okay. And she's on Medicare Advantage, right?
12: Yes.
16: Now, I know because my sister also lives there and she's on Advantage.
12: Yes.
16: And they have generous little packages. Okay, we're going to send you $100 a month to get groceries through Instacart. And, right, it depends upon which one of these you choose. And you go to a seminar to understand how they all work and all that stuff.
12: No, just call me. I'll connect you with a buddy of mine.
16: Okay.
12: I used to play hockey with him for 10 years. He's a great guy.
16: And in Arizona.
12: You know what? Yeah, he's in Arizona. You can do him anywhere.
16: Okay. Great. So Bruce's number again, 800-796-9912, 800-796-9912. But it's important to understand the limitations of all of these things.
12: Now, we're going to shift gears. We're going to go into this long-term care insurance because I want to.
16: Okay.
12: And it's my show.
16: It is your show, Bruce Weinstein.
12: I decide what I want to talk about.
16: Oh, my gosh.
12: There's two things.
16: So funny.
12: First of all, one person came in because I mentioned the word that we'll do a trust for you. So I want to mention to that out there that we will help you do a trust. Do I do that for a living? No, but it's part of our services. And now, he needs life insurance. So we're going to do that for him too. So I want to mention that we can help you with trust, life insurance, car and home insurance. But this long-term care is a need that everybody has. If it was up to me, all I would do is sell long-term care insurance, because managing and investing money is so hard and you're judged by your returns, which I don't blame you. You know, if I was you out there looking to try to work with somebody like me, I would be judging me about my returns too, but you have to be reasonable. Like when people have a strategy, you're not going to look at your screen every day like your 401k and see it up. And folks, if you don't back off of your investments right now, I'm telling you, the market is so overvalued, it's ridiculous. I got 16 calls for the new SpaceX stock. Folks, it's a 90%. It's trading at 90 times its value, which means that you could lose 90% on your money if it goes down. It's so volatile. That 90 times the trading of its of its value means it's a that's a volatility indicator.
16: Sure.
12: And you all say that you are conservative and you can't risk money, but that's not suitable for you. And then your friend gets in it, and then you hear about it, and you say, why didn't you put me in there?
16: Oh, my goodness.
12: Because you're not suitable. I'm telling you, this is the stuff that's happening. And they and you're conservative, but you're invested in aggressive ETFs and mutual funds. You need to understand how to balance your equities and your bonds and what makes sense. And you need to understand that markets don't go up for the rest of your life. You got lucky. You were in the decade that you got lucky, because people that were in the market from 2000 to 2010, it was called the lost decade. They made nothing, zero. And if you're pulling money out when you're making zero, it's a permanent loss. You're going to lose all your money. Then you don't need this long-term care insurance because you're going to be on Alltex, which I can explain to you how that works, which most of you are going to end up going on because you're not going to leave anything to your kids unless you drop dead. But if you're unlucky, like a lot of other people that have dementia, which I got a call for yesterday, Jackie, with one of my clients walking out on the street by his by her granddaughter, trying to find out what's the power of attorney in the trust, which she's changed 100 times because she gets mad every time she has a fight with her daughters.
16: Dear.
12: Okay. This is the kind of stuff that I deal with every single day, that you are going to, and shit, they're not going to inherit anything. They're going to give all that money to some wealthy institution to take care of her. Otherwise, because then once it's gone, then you go on the government program, which is called Alltex, because they won't leave old people on the street. So you get to go into one of their facilities. Then they take all your Social Security money and they leave you with $100 a month and you live in one of their facilities. And that's it.
16: And that's
12: so why not just talk to me? And maybe it's $500 a month. I don't know. Maybe it's not even that. Maybe you pay for 10 years.
16: Okay.
12: Maybe you take a smaller amount of money that you have and pay one time and it's over and you have some protection. Because normally what I find is when you can just use your Social Security and your long-term care insurance, it will protect the bigger asset that you have working for you so that you don't lose that money. So you don't need a huge amount of it. You just need enough to cover you, to protect your assets. Okay. And it's really easy to do. I can do it for you. And it's easier to get than regular insurance, but it's still, you have to apply. It's not guaranteed issue. Okay. Some of it will be, but the good stuff is not. All right. The stuff that you want to get with longer term benefits to it. So,
16: because
12: now you can talk, Jackie.
16: Okay. Traditional long term care benefits, that insurance is use it or lose it. And, you know, over the decades, there are fewer and fewer companies offering this because it goes up and there's so many loopholes, like Bruce said. But you're talking about a savings vehicle like life insurance or an annuity that has a long-term care rider.
12: That's right.
16: Correct?
12: Okay. That's correct. Yeah. They're written on those contracts. So don't worry.
16: Okay.
12: Because you could say, well, I don't want life insurance, right? I don't need life insurance. That's fine. Okay. I'm not going to argue with you. But the thing is it's what they're built on and they use it first. So for example, the way it works with one of my companies is it's 4% of the death benefit. So say you have a $100,000 policy, you get $4,000 a month per month, 4% per month of the death benefit. So, and in 25 months, it's gone. Because $100,000 at 4% per month for 25 months will wipe out your life. So you don't own the life insurance anymore. You used it for long-term care. It's all tax-free. Great.
16: Tax-free. Great.
12: What happens after? Well, then that's called the continuation of that $4,000 a month. It's called a continuation of your benefits. And there's just another premium for that. And that premium, depending on whether you itemize your tax on your taxes or you take the standard deduction, can determine whether that benefit could be potentially even deductible. So a portion of your premium could even be deductible. Did anybody tell you that?
16: No. So this is such good information, Bruce. I mean, we got a lot of stuff out there, man. I got about 2 minutes left on this segment.
12: We'll keep talking about it.
16: Please.
12: We'll keep talking about long-term care and life and all the stuff that you don't want to know about. But I'm going to force it into your ear so you call me and we get it done. All right? So what we'll do is we'll for the next five callers, I'll waive my consultation fee. And I usually have a consultation fee of $795. I'm waiving because that's what it costs to work with me. 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And then what we'll do is we'll come up with a plan so that in all circumstances, you will never run out of money for the rest of your life as long as you stay within your own budget. All right. So for the next five callers, okay. Jackie, tell them how to reach us.
16: Okay. 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Now, really, if they rebook it, it's probably going to be with a fee.
12: If they rebook it and there's a legitimate, you know, hey, you know, this is what happened. 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Yeah. I may waive it again. But,
16: all right.
12: You know, in most situations, I mean, I just can't. 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
16: busy
12: have to earn a living.
16: Sure.
12: And you're taking somebody else's time that I could have spent with them. 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
16: Welcome back to The Truth About Money with Bruce Weinstein and Jackie Selby. 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Our retirement mailbag has some interesting questions. Here's one for you, Bruce. My husband and I are both retired, and our advisor says we have enough savings, but I still worry about one bad health event changing everything. Are we being overly cautious?
12: You're not being overly cautious. And I'll give you some statistics because, you know, I like to do that.
16: Mm-hmm.
12: Fidelity estimated a 65-year-old retiring in 2025 may spend an average of $172,500 a year on healthcare and medical expenses. That's not even close. It's closer to $300 because it was $250. Because that's what they talk about when I go to conferences.
16: Oh.
12: You know, the fair is understandable because it's unpredictable and the planning conversation should be separate of regular medical costs. You talk about Medicare premiums, prescription exposure, and long-term care. We just did a segment on long-term care.
16: Mm-hmm.
12: So here's the thing. If long-term care costs you 20 cents on the dollar, okay, 20 cents on the dollar, is it worth it? Or do you want to pay 100 cents on the dollar because you have a 70 to 80% chance that that's going to happen? So if that's the case, wouldn't you want to have the coverage? Plus, folks, when you get the coverage, the company provides you with people and support. I mean, I got a granddaughter calling me yesterday because her grandma was out on the street in the middle of the night and not knowing where she was.
16: Oh my heavens.
12: Whether she likes it or not, she's like, well, maybe we just have to have somebody come over there and help her. It doesn't work that way. She's now become not only a burden to other people and to herself, but she's become dangerous because she can accidentally get hit by a car. It could hurt somebody else. And you cannot stay in your house anymore. Well, that's the most expensive care. It's an average of $10,000 a month in Arizona for memory care. It's called memory care. And so what I'm telling you folks is I don't care if you have $5 million and most of you don't have $5 million. It's 20 cents on the dollar. If you have 5 million and you're young and you're in your mid 60s, go ahead and put 100 or 150,000 into a single premium. You'll have benefits the rest of your life for you and your wife. And it's done. And it's just that. That's not even, on 5 million, what is it? What, 1% of 5 million? You know, maybe 2%. That's 100 grand. 2% of my money. And then I'm taken care of for the rest of my life. And if you don't have that kind of money, then you have to get it. And is like in your mid 60s, is $500 a month, $250 a month per person really terribly expensive? I get it. It's not something that you want to pay for, but eventually you're going to do it. And now you're in your late 70s and 80s and there's no do-overs and you can't go back to work. So that's why I'm so passionate about it, because it's not only that I know it, I see it with my own eyes. And I don't like what's going on. And I don't like what, you know, what other advisors are saying, because they don't understand it and they don't sell it and they don't know where to get it. Well, if you're another advisor, call me. I'll give you part of my commission. It's not about that to me anymore. What it's about is making sure that people are protected. They protect, save, and grow their wealth, and they do it on the model. And now in retirement, Medicare and all these costs are so expensive. You're spending $300,000 in your retirement. And so folks, I don't know what to tell you. It's just, it's, and you know what the biggest problem is, Jackie?
16: What?
12: You get dementia and they keep you alive for 10 years. And they just drain you, you know, emotionally. Like my mother-in-law, my stepfather, which I don't really care for. But, you know, he's like, Kenny, he doesn't even know her name. You know, he doesn't even know where he is. And she has the means. And she's spending $500,000 a year taking care of my stepfather. $500,000. They're rich. $500,000 a year. You know what the opportunity cost is on that money? So the other thing, folks, is what you have to realize is anytime you make a financial decision where you'll never get the money back, it's called an opportunity cost. It's economics. And most advisors don't add that into the equation. The opportunity cost on $500,000 isn't $500,000. It's $500,000 times the amount of time that you spent it, times probably 5 to 7%, which is your highest rate of return net of taxes on the model. Okay.
16: Jeez.
12: Yeah. Go ahead and figure that one out.
16: Oh my gosh. Just,
12: and as long as your life expectancy survivor, how long you live, it keeps compounding until he passes away and you do. Why do you want to even have an opportunity cost in your life? Just take care of it. It's not that hard, especially when you know people that are passionate about it, that want to do the right thing, that are fiduciaries, that'll take care of it for you. That's what I'm saying.
16: Yes. 800-796-9912. 800-796-9912. 9912 to call Bruce. This is the truth about money, and someone who's 67 reviewing Medicare options. Why does it feel like every plan solves one problem but creates another one? We were just talking about that.
12: Yeah, it's tough, you know, because Medicare Advantage original and original Medicare supplement insurance and Part D prescription coverage all have different trade-offs, right? So here's what I can say. If you go to Medicare.gov, they're really good there.
16: Yeah,
12: I helped, and she's coming in today. I'm going to continue helping her.
16: Okay.
12: I helped a woman apply for her Social Security and get her Medicare and everything. And it's really easy, you guys. Just make sure you have your phone, because they use dual authentication.
16: Yes, they do.
12: So you got to have your phone and you got to have your passport. So you want to have both, or a driver's license too. If you don't have a passport, I don't remember what the questions were, but it was a passport they were asking for. So we had to show that on their computer. And it's, but you know, you're talking about Medicare Part B premiums are $200 a month per person. You got a supplement's another $150 to $200 a month per person. So if you're a married couple making under $200,000 a year, you're

0: it's just a piece of the puzzle that needs to be strategized. Otherwise, you will be, you know, out on a limb. And 800-796-9912 is Bruce's number, 800-796-9912. How about this one? I think we could squeeze another in. My parents never planned for, oh, here we go, long-term care. My parents never planned for long-term care, and now the whole family's trying to figure out this problem in a crisis. They're doing it and no pre-planning. How do I avoid putting my kids in that position? What are the first steps?
1: Okay. The first step is you did the first step. You identified that you don't want to be in that situation. So I get a lot of calls from the kids that are in their 50s, which is the best time to buy long-term care insurance.
0: Okay.
1: Super cheap. Okay. That's number one. Okay. Statistically, the AARP and the National Alliance for Caregiving reported about 63 million Americans are family caregivers. So if your parents don't have it, who are they going to go to? They're going to go to you. Which they're not happy about. They're depressed about that. So a lot of families are living with their families now. Like, I would never leave my dad out there. I kicked my son out before, or my dad would have to stay in my house. I don't want that, but what am I going to do? Put him on the street?
0: No, no.
1: So that's what people are doing. Now, my dad has the means, so he luckily found somebody in Vegas, believe it or not, for $25 an hour to help out. Because my dad doesn't do laundry, doesn't know how to cook. He's really, you know, people in the born in their 30s, the women were more housewives than the working force today, which it was totally different back then. Mm-hmm. So he's really, and a lot of men like my dad, you know, he's so generous and he's such a wonderful man, but, you know, he's so he has no skill in taking care of himself. So. Mm-hmm. You know, fortunately, he has the means to pay. I mean, $25 an hour is not that much money. But the bottom line is if he had the proper insurance and he didn't want to buy it, again, he's cheap. Now he's figuring it out when the event happens. And it didn't happen until his late 80s when his wife fell down and broke her hip. Mm-hmm. So long-term care is going to help you with activities of daily living. What are those activities? There's five of them.
0: Okay.
1: Such as bathing, dressing, eating, mobility, which is transferring. Okay. And cognitive impairment, which is dementia or Alzheimer's. Even a partial care plan, like clarifying, you know, who's going to take care of mom or dad, the roles, insurance options, like go over all this stuff. Mm-hmm. And that's what we'll have a conversation about. A lot of Filipino families take care of their own, by the way. They don't buy it. It's really cool. They're the greatest culture. They're funny and they just are like, I mean, that's who's
0: caring.
1: Taking care of. Yeah, that's
0: so
1: who's
0: caring.
1: Taking. Those are the caregivers in Vegas or Filipino. What a great culture that is. Mm-hmm. Love it. Any other questions?
0: Yes, I got another one here. Okay. Bruce's number is 800-796-9912. 800-796-9912. I have an old life insurance policy from when the kids were little. I don't know if it still matters, but canceling it makes me nervous. What should I do first?
1: First, call me.
0: Okay.
1: At the number that Jackie gave you, then I'll look at it. Some of these policies require to increase premiums because they were undersold. In other words, they weren't sold the correct premium to keep them going in all circumstances. There are different policies out there. Mm-hmm. Now, worst case scenario, and I don't advise you to do this, and I hope that my companies don't call me and say, Bruce, don't say that on the radio again, but I'm going to tell you that the worst thing that you should do is sell it. Life insurance policies are saleable assets.
0: Whoa.
1: Like I got a guy that calls me all the time from Coventry saying, hey, what do you got for me, Bruce? I don't have anything. Okay. But sometimes I do. I've had two opportunities for that. They didn't go through, but they're there. So it could be sellable. It could be salvageable. I wouldn't cancel it. I would look at it and see if it's self-sustaining. Maybe it's got enough money in it to self-sustain. In other words, you don't have to pay premiums on it. And maybe you could even take income out of it without canceling it. So look at what the policy is. Yeah.
0: Okay.
1: Look at what the policy is. Life insurance provides a tax-exempt income for the rest of your life, along with the death benefit. And that's what they should be set up for. Now, if they're not, that means they were underfunded. That means we got to look at illustrations from the company, which they can give us, and I can go over your options with you. So here's what I'm going to do, because we're at the end of the show. For the next five callers, I will look at old policies, your statements, insurance, everything you have. I will look at the taxes and the fees that you're paying, and then I will come up with a plan of attack so that we can either meet in person after we talk on the phone or Zoom.

0: room or whatever, and really make you feel comfortable so that you can, you know, we'll address these long-term care things and all these things that you don't want to talk about. Maybe you don't have a trust. I'll help you with a trust. Maybe you want me to look at your car and home insurance. I'll help you with that. Just make the call, and I'm happy to do this for you. So for the final time, until next week, Jackie, tell them how to reach us.
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4: From ABC News, I'm Chuck Sievertson. Renewed air attacks between the U.S. and Iran, accusing each other of breaking agreements. Iranian drones attacking Bahrain, home of the U.S. Navy Fifth Fleet. ABC's Selena Wang.
5: The U.S. attacked Iran with strikes on missile and drone storage locations. The U.S. military says this was in retaliation to Iran firing on a cargo ship trying to cross the Strait of Hormuz just 24 hours earlier. President Trump called that attack a foolish violation of our ceasefire agreement. He claims Iran shot at least four attack drones at ships in the strait, with one of them hitting the upper deck of a large cargo ship in the U.S., knocking the other three down.
4: 51,000 people reported missing after the two big earthquakes in Venezuela. Searching through the collapsed buildings becomes more desperate. Despite the odds, success. They found an 18-day-old baby, says ABC's Marcus Moore.
6: The newborn rescued along with his mother, then placed in his father's arms. Miraculous scenes of survival. The back-to-back quakes flattening storied buildings like pancakes, leaving few pockets to survive.
4: Venezuelan officials report at least 920 dead. Texas mandating Bible lessons in all grades of public schools, sparking a debate about the separation of church and state. ABC's Alex Brochet.
7: Last year, Texas began to require every classroom display the Ten Commandments. That same Texas board is considering a new social studies curriculum that draws parallels between the Bible and American history.
4: To mark the 80th birthday of the little Italian scooter featured in many movies set in Italy. In Rome, the largest gathering of Vespas ever. One owner, David Bamond.
8: We have a strong passion for Vespas. We watched Vespas in the movies, and we have 13 Vespas in Texas, and we wanted to ride our classic Vespa in Roma.
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9: Good morning, KTAR News. Time is 8:02. I'm Troy Barrett. Extremely dangerous fire conditions across much of Arizona this weekend, thanks to some very strong winds in the forecast across the state. APS is planning to cut power to areas in Flagstaff and at the Grand Canyon so that power lines don't spark fires. The Sycamore Fire in the Tonto National Forest, that covers about 12,000 acres, 37% contained. No containment on the Pocket Fire burning near Sedona, which has grown to 2,100 acres. As a reminder, State Route 89A is closed between Flagstaff and Sedona due to the Pocket Fire.
3: 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Water Watch.
9: High-level talks continue over Colorado River water rights, but still no deal has been finalized. Upper Basin states refuse to come to the table with real solutions, while Arizona is willing to make a deal that works for everyone. That is according to Arizona Governor Katie Hobbs.
10: We've been at the table. We continue to be willing to sit at the table and come to a real agreement.
9: Hobbs adds, Upper Basin states refuse to conserve any water, while Arizona will have to take the largest cuts no matter what happens. A man and a woman are dead at an apparent shooting at a West Valley apartment complex near 99th Avenue in Camelback. Officers responded to the area around 4 p.m. on Friday, found the victims unresponsive and suffering from gunshot wounds. They were pronounced dead by the Phoenix Fire Department shortly after they arrived. His shooting is still under investigation. A polygamous sect leader already serving a 50-year federal prison sentence has been convicted in Flagstaff on state abuse charges. The charges against Samuel Bateman were filed in 2022 after three girls were found inside an unventilated trailer that he was towing. Bateman was convicted of coercing girls as young as 9 to commit sex acts, and he previously claimed to have more than 20 spiritual wives, including 10 girls under the age of 18. Go and check traffic now from the Valley Chevy Dealers Traffic Center. 59th Avenue in Northern, just a little bit north of Northern on 59th Avenue. There's a crash there. Construction this weekend. Northbound State Route 51 closed between I-10 and Indian School. That'll be back open 5 a.m. Monday morning. Eastbound Loop 202, Santan Freeway closed between Alma School and Cooper. That'll be back open 5 a.m. Monday as well. And southbound Loop 101, Pima Freeway is closed between Princess Drive and Shea Boulevard. That'll be back open 4 a.m. Sunday morning. KTAR weather for the Valley. Got some hot and windy days on the way, and the return of more average temperatures for this time of year is happening next week. 107, breezy to windy today, more wind tonight, Sunday and Monday, and even into early Tuesday. Looking for a high of 103 on Sunday. We'll start next week at 102. It's 88 now in Phoenix. Weather brought to you by Holmes 2X. I'm Troy Barrett on Arizona's news station, KTAR News.
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0: Come on around back Arizona. It's Saturday morning, 8 o'clock, the outdoor living hour of Rosie on the house. Your Saturday morning tradition since 1988. And if you're a regular listener, or if you're following along in your Rosie on the House homeowner handbook, or you get our weekly email newsletter, you know that on the fourth Saturday of the month in the Outdoor Living Hour, Farmer Greg joins us with his Urban Farming Hour, and we're talking water harvesting today. Farmer Greg, you've been doing this for many, many years.
1: And decades.
0: Many connections, and always bring in great guests with you to join the topic, different people you've met along your journey to water harvesting and sustainability. And you've got a repeat guest joining us in studio today. I'm excited, Mr. Don Titmus.
2: Yeah, thank you. Love it.
0: And water harvesting, Brad Lancaster's been kind of the go-to guy for that, but you've brought in Mr. Titmus because he's got some very interesting angles and projects he's done on his own.
1: Literally angles, absolutely. Don and I go back to, I think, 2003. He had just completed his first permaculture design course back then, and he came to an event in the backyard at the Urban Farm, and we became fast friends. And
2: yeah,
1: he's an amazing permaculture teacher. He's the main teacher for our permaculture design course every year that we do in the Valley, and lives at a place called the Bee Oasis out in Mesa. I'll let him tell us about that here in a minute. And opens it up for tours, and just all around is a great person to share about permaculture and water harvesting. So welcome, Don.
2: Thank you.
1: So why don't we go ahead and tell us a little bit about Bee Oasis, how it came to be, what it is, and then we'll jump into the water harvesting part.
2: Very good. Yes, Greg, following in your footsteps, when I first got involved with you and the permaculture program, the Phoenix Permaculture Guild, you were very busy on your monthly tours. So I was helping you on your monthly tours, and you recommended to people to name your place. That was a big thing for you back then. So I was like, I'm thinking.
1: Still is.
2: What should I call my place? Well, when I got the bee thing going, I went to a top bar hive class in Santa Fe, New Mexico, and I was learning about becoming a beekeeper. So I decided, well, I got this big, huge pine tree. That's great. I got the propolis. I've got the water source. I got the flowers. I got the nectar. I got all the trees. I got everything that the bees need. I'm going to call it the Bee Oasis. So that's how it became to be. That was probably in 05, 06 time, right in there, 05. And then, you know, we just kept on collaborating together, kept on doing things together. We did different expos to promote permaculture. We taught people about rainwater harvesting, greywater harvesting. We just did a lot together as part of the Phoenix Permaculture Guild. So I really value those initial days from 04 to 08. They were wonderful times.
0: And the Bee Oasis, you have everything there for bees, but you don't grow or have any bees or harvest honey.
2: You're right. I don't keep bees. The town wasn't big enough for both of us. I had the bees in the furthest corner of my house, my property, but I also had the composting process about 10 to 15 feet away. And so every time I wanted to go out there and mix my compost pile, the bees were dive bombing me because they didn't like the smell. They're very, very sensitive to smells. You walk by with perfume on, they'll be around you because, you know, that is something that triggers them. And if you're wearing dark clothes and have long black hair, you're one of their predators. You could look bear-like. And so, you know, so I had to put my white suit on, my bee suit, to go out and mix my compost pile. So I was like, okay, I'm done.
0: Someone's got to give.
2: Someone's got to give right here. So I donated the bees to another, a different farm. They're taking care of them now. I don't have to do it. But I have bee blocks everywhere. So it's not that I don't have bees. I have lots of bees. And I also am a caretaker and a steward for native bees, the leaf rolling bees and the mason bees. So the bee oasis is still a location for bees, just not the honeybee with the stingers on. The native native bees have no stingers. They're really easy to keep. And you need them for pollination. I do need the bees, but I didn't have to have honeybees.
1: Well, and it's amazing to me how many native bees there are there. I had a young lady who was a native bee aficionado come to the urban farm 5 or 6 years ago.
2: Yeah.
1: And there were dozens of different kinds of bees that she pointed out.
2: Oh, yeah.
1: And these are things that just fly around and, oh, there's just a fly.
2: Right. They look the size of a fly. That's why they get confused. The little blue mason bee, that's the size of a fly, like a blue bottle, what we used to call in England, a blue bottle. There's a blue bottle. You can see it. It's a big, big fly. You might call it a horse fly. You can tell them, you know. But the little tiny ones, those are the native pollinators. They're great.
1: Nice. So we're here today to talk about water harvesting.
2: Yes.
1: And I wanted to jump in. And how did you get started with water harvesting?
2: Well, I had to. Unlike you, Mr. Peterson, I did not have the flood irrigation orchard lot. I had the bare bones down to the gravel and the clay lot. So yeah. I had to start early on, and you know, when soon as Brad Lancaster brought out his book, Rainwater Harvesting for Drylands and Beyond, I really had to get going on the program. I really started to make changes, doing micro basins, putting in containers to store the water in between the rainfall. And, you know, I kept doing more and more.
0: We sure needed it this year.
2: Oh,
0: I couldn't even tell you the last time it rained. My Remy asked me that the other day. I'm like, I don't even remember.
2: Well, I'll give you an example. For many, many years, I'm getting 10 inches of rain. So Sky Harbor Airport is the official log of the rain. They get 6 to 7 inches consistently, and that's what's the state number. But because of South Mountain, the rain clouds go around the mountain, and so they kind of head off to the west and they head off to the east, and they have less right over the Sky Harbor Airport. So they get less than other places. I was consistently getting between 10 and 12 inches of rain at the Bee Oasis. I logged it every year.
0: In Mesa.
2: In Mesa. In East Mesa. It's a little bit east of Central Mesa. But yes, now the past 3 years, I've been getting 5 inches of rain.
1: Wow.
2: So now I have to double all of my storage containers. Because when it does rain, it rains really hard and a lot at this short period of time. So I got to have the expand the space to where I can store more water during those in more infrequent rain sessions so that I have it for the in-between dry times. It's so very important to me. So I'm doubling up my containers as we speak.
1: So that's rainwater harvesting.
2: Yes.
1: There's also gray water harvesting,
2: yes,
1: which Brad and I have talked extensively about gray water harvesting.
2: Yeah.
0: And what I like about gray water harvesting, it serves a purpose Greg always calls a stacking function.
2: Mm-hmm.
0: But it's a much more consistent source of water.
2: Sure. Sure. And it's like the water, gray water is the water from your bathtub, your bathroom sink, your shower, any of those places.
0: Laundry.
2: Laundry's okay. It depends on what kind of powder or soap you put in, but it's okay. The best thing to do is take you out of sight. So I put an outdoor shower outside, so did Greg. And so we all summer long, when the water's lukewarm, I take my body outside. The water stays outside. It's already laying down on a tree. I don't have to do anything but move me outside rather than try and retrofit my home for the water to go into different pipes to get out of the building when everything is designed to go out to the sewer in the street. And so you have to retrofit everything.
0: And I put in an outdoor shower that is used for water harvesting, but it wasn't the intention. Mm-hmm. The intention was when I get done at the end of the day and I'm full of Arizona dust and I'm done cleaning the horse stalls and I'm covered in manure, I don't want to walk inside, then undress and leave this big pile to clean up inside. Let me have a space outside I can get clean, then go in through the garage and keep the house cleaner.
2: Mm-hmm.
0: But it serves as, all of my creosote and ironwoods on the north side of the property or just get this shower water.
2: Perfect.
1: So do you get any ironwood beans?
0: Yes.
1: Because ironwood beans are so good.
0: Yeah, we had Richard Atkinson brought some in that had a really nice recipe for. The ironwood is such a slow-growing tree, and they were planted as 5-gallon. So, they're still about head height. So I'm not getting enough to really make it worth my time to do the harvesting. But they'll get there one day. They're my favorite native Arizona tree, so I can tolerate them slow-growing just to have my ironwoods.
2: Yeah, there are so many different trees, the Palo Verde trees, the prickly pear, cacti. There's so many plants that give you food. And they need a bit of water, too.
1: Exactly. Well, and mesquite milling is this weekend. We've got our mesquite milling going on today.
0: Well, tell me more about that right after the break. We can do a lot, but we can't stop the clock. Be right back.
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2: Welcome back to the Urban Farm Hour with Farmer Greg. If you tuned in last month when we were talking about mesquite bounty, you know about what's going on today. But if you missed that or you missed the podcast, Greg, just real quick recap the mesquite harvesting going on this weekend.
5: Well, actually, it's the mesquite milling going on this weekend.
2: Yes, sorry, milling.
5: About 10 years ago, Don and I decided that Phoenix needed a community hammer mill. It's a $15,000 tool. And so he and I raised the money and bought one, and once a year we break it out. And today is our annual mesquite milling. And you can find out more about it at urbanfarm.org/mesquite.
2: We've got three segments left, and Greg, I don't know that we hit one talking point you had lined out for segment one. And when I got this originally, I looked at segment one, I said, this is the whole hour he's got lined out here. And I turned the page. I'm like, no, that's segment one.
6: 2 hours. 2 hours. Yeah.
5: Well, you know why I do that, Romy?
2: Because the first time.
5: I do that because quite a few years ago, I ended up on a radio show and I didn't have enough talking points and the host wasn't good enough to prompt me along. And I swore then I would never run out of talking points.
2: Well, you...
6: And this is not you either. This is everybody. It's not about you. He does the same thing to me.
5: So let's talk about a newspaper a while back.
6: Yes.
5: Ran an article about you, said you made water run uphill.
6: Yes, I got it right here. Permaculture popularity growing in the valley. Titmus makes water go uphill. Yes, I have.
2: Let me see that. Go ahead and talk through it.
6: Yeah. So it's part of my water harvesting. So I had to be inventive. I wanted to have a practical space with beautiful appearance, but I need it to be functional. If it's not functional, it can't be pretty or practical. So I had an issue. My issue was I got too much water at the area at the back of my house where my porch is and my porch cover. Every time I got an inch or rain or plus, the water ran over. Excuse me, but it ran over my patio up to my patio door. So, problem, solution. So, permaculturists say, okay, what's the problem? The solution is based on the problem. Too much water and not enough places for it to go. So I decided that I would make a place for it to go. So I decided to intercept the water along the front edge of my patio in a perforated pipe. So it's like a drainage pipe, but it's got perforation. So I intercepted it there. And in four other locations, I put a solid pipe in that went back to where the water came from, but lower at its exit. So even though the soil level was rising away from my patio, I turned the pipe the opposite direction for it to flow out back to where the fence is so that I could water all my big trees. So instead of the water watering my patio, I turned it back to water the trees by engineering the water flow.
5: Now that's a passive water harvesting.
6: That's passive. That's passive all the way. I can be in Hawaii and the water harvesting machine at my home site, the Bioasis, will continue to work whether I'm there or not. That is the benefit of passive flow and passive design. Now I don't have any pumps on my place. I don't do high tech. I do low tech.
5: Nice.
6: So I go with the flow.
5: So we've talked about your outdoor shower. We talked about water flowing uphill.
6: Yes.
5: And you've got some water harvesting tanks.
6: Yes, I have some tanks. I have one of the old school tanks, which is the culvert that would go underneath a highway for the water or the animals to go back and forth. I took a chunk of that, 7 feet high, 3 feet around, and I concreted it into the ground with a few pipes in appropriate positioning. And now every time it rains, a 1 inch rain or more, that tank will fill up 400 gallons off of the middle section of the back of the roof of my house. So is this where I can put in the rainwater calculation?
5: Sure. Hold on, though.
6: Okay.
5: 5 inches of rain a year.
6: Yes.
5: Why bother with such infrastructure?
6: Because it's required. Because tap water is dead. Sorry, but all that processing, processed food is dead, processed water is dead. So if I have spring water, that would be great. If I had flood water that came out of the mountains that was once rainwater, that would be okay. But I don't. I have city water. City water is processed to the nth degree, and it has chlorine. Chlorine kills bacteria. Bacteria is the machine that makes life in the soil. I got to have live soil to make live plants.
2: And
6: I need live water to do it.
2: And he's got a front yard that looks like this. I'll scan that picture and put it on the podcast page. I mean, that's incredible.
6: And there's the cistern. Don't forget to do the cistern. That's the one that catches the water off the back of the house. Yeah, that right there. So that captures, that fills in 1 1-inch rain.
2: And 1 1-inch rain, that fills that and creates...
6: And creates
2: the Bioasis.
6: Yes.
2: Not only food,
6: not only
2: for the
6: food,
2: bees,
6: right.
2: But then the bees make the food for you.
6: Yes, yes, because I'm bringing in the bees for the pollination. Everything's a web. Permaculture is the web of everything. How things connect, how things stack.
2: All right, time for bottom of the hour news. We've got the Urban Farm Hour with Farmer Greg and special guest of the Bioasis, Mr. Don Titmus.
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16: Good morning. KTAR News time is 8:30. I'm Troy Barrett. Ooh, the Arizona Humane Society, they will be waiving adoption fees at their three locations today. CEO and president of AZ Humane Society, Dr. Stephen Hansen, says that the free adoption day is in response to a record number of sick, injured, and abused pets in their care.
17: And we're now on track to care for nearly 28,000 pets in 2026. This is the highest number in more than a decade.
16: You can go to azhumane.org to find out how you can help. Governor Katie Hobbs has signed a series of bills designed to reform the Department of Child Safety. State Senator Corrine Warner joined the Mike Broomhead Show and says one of the biggest changes requires DCS to include a child's entire history in a single report if they've been the subject of a prior hotline call.
18: Now they're going to have the whole 90 days of calls, whether it met threshold or not, and also that of their siblings. So it's going to give them a fuller picture of what's really happening, and it will also arm them with the ability to send somebody out.
16: Warner says the bill will help ensure that repeat concerns are recognized as a pattern, escalated appropriately, and reviewed by experienced professionals. It is time now to check traffic from the Valley Chevy Dealers Traffic Center. We have a crash in the East Valley, Arizona Avenue in Ocotillo, and a crash on 59th Avenue just north of Northern. Be on the lookout for that. Construction this weekend, northbound State Route 51 closed between I-10 and Indian School. That'll be back open at 5 a.m. on Monday morning. KTAR weather for the Valley. We got some hot and windy days on the way and a return of some more average temperatures for this time of year as we head into next week. Today, sunny, breezy to windy, and a high of 107. More wind tonight and tomorrow, too. 103 on Sunday. We stay windy into the first part of next week with highs in the low 100s. 91 now in Avondale. 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I'm Troy Barrett on Arizona's news station, KTAR News.
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2: Welcome back to Rosie on the House. If you are just joining us, it's the fourth Saturday of the month, so it's Urban Farm Hour with Farmer Greg, and we've got Don Titmus of the Bee Oasis Inn talking water harvesting. And you made a point about, you know, the rainwater is live water, but right. I know Farmer Greg wanted to expand on that.
5: Well, we need to talk about why even harvest rainwater in the first place.
6: Why bother? Right. I get it all the time. Why bother? It doesn't rain here.
5: Yeah. And what do you tell people?
6: Oh, yes, it does. I know, because I harvest it.
5: And when it does, we have to harvest all we can get.
6: All we can get, because it comes down in torrents. And, you know, that's the best time to gather as much as you can and park it in your containers for later.
5: I think it was September 2014. We got 3 inches in 2 hours. It was a weekday morning. The freeways flooded.
6: Yep.
5: And I figured it out. 29,000 gallons of water fell on the urban farm that day. And I had designed the soils. I'd been designing the soils for decades there. They were just a great big sponge. It just soaked up all of that.
6: Mm-hmm.
5: So there's water harvesting where we're actually harvesting and redirecting water. And there's water harvesting where we're putting it in tanks.
6: Right.
5: So I want to touch on both of those. But rainwater harvesting is any water that falls on rainwater that falls on any part of your property. And the harvesting it, capturing it, directing it is really important.
6: Right.
5: How much in 1,000 square feet, how much do you get, Don?
6: 1,000 square feet. So that's what's the formula?
5: Sorry, I thought you knew it off the top of your head.
6: No, it's great. Not a problem. It's 620 gallons in a 1-inch rain.
5: Yeah.
6: Yes.
2: Per 1,000 square feet.
6: On 1,000 square feet. Yes, that's the formula. Right. Yeah. So I was looking at Brad's book, and he's got it all in liters. So I was getting all confuddled. You know, it's like, what? What's the L for? Yeah. So, yes, 623 gallons on a 1-inch rain. So a 2-inch rain, that's 1,200 plus gallons for 1,000 square feet. Most roofs are 2,000 square feet plus. So yeah. Now you do the math. Now you can figure, oh, right, yes. Well, yes, I'm getting too much rain on my garden, and it's damaging parts of my garden, perhaps. And then, so if you put it in a container, now you're redirecting that water that could be damaging either to your foundation or your plants or whatever. You put it in the container. Now you've got it for those dry spells in between the rain spells. And those rain spells are getting further and further apart. So I'm now doubling my rainwater catchment containers. And that's not just like a barrel or a cube or a cistern. It's also micro basins of the soil. So the soil is an earth tank. So I have shallow basins all around my property. When it rains there, it stays there. I don't have to do anything again. I'm a low-tech rain harvester, and I don't like adding too many bells and whistles, and it makes more work. So I just want it in the ground or in a tank, and then I can move it to where I need it by hose.
5: It was very, very interesting. About 25 years ago, my parents owned a property up in Prescott.
6: Yeah.
5: And every single house in that development, and there were, you know, a couple thousand houses, they were designed to drain every single drop out onto the street.
6: Yes.
5: And there was a 10-foot tall culvert in my mom's neighborhood and my parents' neighborhood. And I asked her if she ever saw it full. And she said many times. The water would come down so fast. And if you were designing your landscapes, and Brad talks a lot about this, if you're designing your landscapes to soak in that water, the micro basins, hold on to it in tanks to use it later.
6: Yes.
5: That's going to mitigate a lot of the damage downstream.
6: Right. Oh, absolutely. I mean, just think of Globe and Miami. You know, if they'd kept all the water up on the hills, further up, all the way down, brought it all the way down, you know, they wouldn't have had a flooding issue. You got to start at the top and capture and redirect up there and then go down 12, 100 feet, whatever it is, depending on your slope. Go down again. Keep stepping down whatever the structures are and harvest water. I harvest water from my gutters of my metal roof. My water-safe metal roof, people. It's fire-safe, it's water-safe, it's wind-safe. I love it. Mm-hmm. Get one if you're going to harvest water on a consistent basis. Then my water is clean when it goes into the tanks. It's clean when it comes out to go on the plants, or I put it through a charcoal filter and I can drink it myself. It's that clean.
5: Nice.
6: Yes.
5: And I know one of the things that Brad down in Tucson does is he drinks his rainwater.
6: Yeah.
5: And I think the biggest point here is rainwater is free.
6: Absolutely. Yeah. You gotta like anything, you gotta have a little bit of infrastructure in place to harvest the water, but not much. And I mean, I have a bucket brigade. On one portion of the back of my house, next to my cistern, I have literally the exact opposite. I have 5-gallon buckets in a row that's underneath the drip line. And every time I know how much water I got, 1-inch rain, the 5-gallon bucket fills up.
5: Nice.
6: So
5: that's something super simple.
6: I
5: know you. One of the other things you do is you have a 5-gallon bucket in the shower.
6: Well, I can take the first batch of water from the shower and save it, and I can put it on my plants or do whatever with it, or I can, you know, save it for later. But, you know, yes, you can do that. That is one way of harvesting that the first bit out of the shower.
5: So I had two rainwater harvesting systems at the urban farm that I just want to touch quickly on.
6: Yeah.
5: One was the tank.
6: Right.
5: The cistern that we brought together a crew back in 2004.
6: Right.
5: To build. And that was a $1,400 system. It wasn't passive. The fact that it's not passive means that I have to do something to make it work. Even if it's simple as turning on this spigot mm-hmm. to let it drain. So that was a big investment.
6: Mm-hmm.
5: And from a water cost perspective, I think my return on investment was something like 15 to 18 years that it would take me to get my money out of it going with a cistern. So I was always a big fan of the basins.
6: Mm-hmm.
5: And the south side of my back patio drained into a pipe that took it 30 feet out into an orchard area.
6: Mm-hmm.
5: Very passive. And in that orchard area, I built micro basins.
6: Mm-hmm.
5: So that was...
6: This is water coming off your roof, correct?
5: This is water coming off my roof, right. Exactly.
6: Okay. So I did something similar with my perforated pipe in the ground. I'm intercepting extra water, and I'm turning it around and redirecting it back to where it needs to be, not on my patio.
5: Yeah.
6: And yours was the same. Yours was next to your patio, and you moved it 30 feet away into your orchard.
5: Right. So it can be as simple as just moving the water away
6: mm-hmm.
5: and watering plants with it, or you can put in cisterns, you can put in rainwater tanks.
6: Mm-hmm.
5: The thing is, let's transition now into gray water.
6: Mm-hmm.
5: And
6: that's the second use of tap water.
5: Exactly. Well, and what I used to do at the urban farm is we had an evaporative cooler on the roof,
6: mm-hmm.
5: and the evaporative cooler kicks off water as it's cooling the air.
6: Right.
5: And that used to go into a fish pond, and I used to raise tilapia in that fish pond, tilapia you can actually eat.
6: Mm-hmm.
5: And then that water went into the gardens. So I was actually using the water three times. So I always challenge people to think about how can I reuse and reuse and reuse, especially when it comes to water in the desert, especially right now.
6: Yes, brilliant. I have an evap cooler on my roof, and I have a 24-hour flush on it because I want fresh air in the house. I don't want stale air and all the other gunk that comes out of an evaporative cooler if you don't continue to flush the tank. So I put an extra gadget in my tank reservoir to dump the water, and it goes straight all across the roof. I got a hose pipe across the roof, and it goes off the gable end into my orange tree.
5: Nice.
6: So, yes, I've moved it. I put it up into the thing. I've used it to cool the house, and then I flushed it into my orange tree. So I'm with you, brother. It's a great way to go. Use water as much as you can and to the highest value possible until it either leaves your property or you've used it to the max.
5: Yeah. Well, and something crazy like 80% of the water, residential water, is gray water.
6: Hmm.
5: So how can we start to think about getting it outside? Yes, Romy.
13: Well, as you say, that for the indoor use, 80% of the residential water used indoors can be gray water.
5: Correct. And so, it's a really valuable resource to use. And there's one thing that you don't ever want to do with gray water. You know where I'm going with this, Don?
6: Yeah, don't store it.
5: Don't
6: do that. Stinky.
5: Yeah. Rainwater becomes gray water becomes black water very quickly. So whatever gray water systems you have, you definitely want to put that in basins, get it outside.
6: Yep.
5: Grow fruit trees with it. One of the things that you have an outdoor washer, correct? Or your water goes outdoors?
6: No. The washer is the washer. I don't mess with that. But my rinsing bowl. So I have a washing bowl and a rinsing bowl in my kitchen sink. So rinsing bowl goes out. I mean, I throw it out in the Moringa all the time. The Moringa can take as much water as you can give it.
5: And they'll love you for it.
6: Yeah, and love me for it.
13: And the what's not included in gray water is your toilet and your kitchen sink. Correct. And the kitchen sink includes the dishwasher because the dishwasher drains into the disposal attached to your kitchen sink and out that drain. So those are the only three points in your home that you're not that you wouldn't want to use as gray water.
6: That's based on oils and fats.
13: Final segment right after this.
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13: Is it too late to pre-emerge?
20: Never, never too late. 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
13: Final segment this hour for this month's Urban Farming Hour. We're talking water harvesting with Farmer Greg of the Urban Farm, along with Don Titmus of the Bee Oasis. How would y'all like to wrap up this last hour? Because, you know, when we kind of talked about talking points earlier, you know, of the 50 you got left, pick three.
5: Right. Well, I really wanted to jump into what people can do. So I'm going to put Don on the spot here and say, what are three easy things that people can do? And then we're going to jump into a boatload of resources.
6: Okay. Three easy things where? Inside or outside or what? Or gray water or rainwater?
5: Yeah, you make it up. I mean, okay. First one is the 5 gallon buckets on your eaves.
6: Right, 5 gallon bucket brigade. That's the easiest, cheapest way to go to start harvesting some water. Now, the only caveat is that you have to disperse that water within 3 days or put a lid on it, because the mosquitoes will get in there within 3 days. So yeah. That's the only thing you've got to do. And that's also true for any container that you have with water. You have to have it enclosed to keep the bugs out, especially the mosquitoes.
5: Cool. So that's one. What are two more easy things to do?
6: Easy things to do. You can harvest the condensate off of your AC unit.
5: That's a big one. We haven't talked about that. And it, especially during the humid times of year,
6: especially
5: puts off
6: right
5: a lot.
6: Now, this time of year, when the monsoons are coming, that's going to be chugging away, pulling out moisture from your home. And all of that is purified, distilled water.
5: That's so number two.
6: It has another use. You can put it in your car battery. You can put it in your iron when you're ironing your clothes, if anyone's doing that anymore.
5: All right. Third thing to do.
6: Third thing to do for water harvesting, third thing to do would be simple. To keep it simple. Just make shallow basins. I mean, it's not very difficult to go down 1, even 2 inches in various places around your existing trees and shrubs, just make basins in between them. The root zones are going to get the water no matter where you do it. You don't have to pick up the plant, dig a basin and put the plant back in. You don't have to do that. You can go around the plant, make a donut, nothing in the middle, make the ring around the outside. That way, every time it rains, the water goes straight to the plant, straight to the tree, and waters deeply with live water. Yes.
5: Important. Nice. Nice. All right. So resources. First of all, there is Arizona Department of Environmental Quality, azdeq.gov/graywater. Mm-hmm. And you told me something a minute ago, Don, that I didn't know.
6: Right. Back in the day when I was talking to the folks at the city of Scottsdale, they had, the city of Scottsdale was one of the first cities in the Metro Phoenix area to list all of the criteria, the rules and regs of the city municipality about what you can and can't do for grey water harvesting. And he had gotten that from Art Ludwig, who had worked with Brad Lancaster with the city of Tucson. So it has morphed through from Tucson very originally and is now become the standard for most municipalities in the United States.
5: Wow. I did not know that.
6: It started here.

0: And you can learn how to start watering your space in a myriad of different ways. I think there's multiple videos there on rainwater and gray water harvesting. And about, oh my gosh, 5-6 years ago, Don and I put together a water harvesting course. And we fronted it with a couple of water harvesting summits. So if you go to waterharvestingsummit.com, you can sign up there for free. And there's some free classes on how to harvest rainwater and gray water. And I think the course itself is 7 classes long. But right now it is so incredibly important to be paying attention, no matter where you are really in the world, where our water's coming from, don't you think, Don?
1: Absolutely. And you take advantage of the next 3 weeks here to get some of your infrastructure in place, because very likely the rain's starting to come in mid-July, and you know, you want to be ready. You want to be able to harvest some of that rain. I mean, if it's cooler outside your building, then your machinery is not going to be working as hard, and it won't collapse within 5 years. It'll go 10 years. You know, everything works so much harder when there's heat involved.
2: And I was glad to see you brought in a local resource for rainwater harvesting for containers. You've got a local resource, Tank and Barrel, out of Apache Junction.
1: Yes.
0: Yeah, exactly.
1: Yes.
0: And if somebody wanted to talk with you, Don, mm-hmm. about rainwater harvesting, is there a way to do that?
1: Absolutely. Yes. They can look me up. They can find me at permidon, PERMIEDON, at gmail.com.
0: Awesome, awesome.
2: Don Titmus, thank you for spending your Saturday morning with us. Farmer Greg, we'll see you next month talking about community with gardens. I like that one.
1: Nice.
0: I love it.
2: You don't ever pick bad topics.
0: Oh, thank you. I'll take it.
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2: From ABC News, I'm Mike Dabusky. Iran is condemning the latest U.S. strikes with a foreign ministry statement saying the attacks are an explicit violation of the Memorandum of Understanding between the two countries. More from ABC News senior White House correspondent Selena Wang.
3: The U.S. attacked Iran with strikes on missile and drone storage locations. The U.S. military says this was in retaliation to Iran firing on a cargo ship trying to cross the Strait of Hormuz just 24 hours earlier. President Trump called that attack a foolish violation of ceasefire agreement. He claims Iran shot at least four attack drones at ships in the strait, with one of them hitting the upper deck of a large cargo ship and the U.S. knocking the other three down.
2: Meanwhile, there's a new effort to draw down the violence between Israel and Lebanon. Yesterday, the U.S. announced a framework agreement that Lebanese officials say will help restore their sovereignty and territorial integrity. Yekiel Leiter, the Israeli ambassador to the United States, spoke to reporters in Washington.
4: This will be a staged and performance-based move forward. To the degree that Lebanese army performs in dismantling and disarming Hezbollah.
2: Hezbollah leaders are rejecting the agreement and saying they will hold on to their weapons. Recovery and relief efforts continue in Venezuela, which is still digging out from this week's powerful back-to-back earthquakes.
5: The U.S. government launching three urban search and rescue teams, including one from Fairfax, Virginia, to join the mission. The British military sending 250 firefighters and six dogs trained to find survivors. Aid agencies consider the first 48 to 72 hours critical for rescuing people alive, although that increases if they have access to food and water. Michelle Franzen, ABC News, New York.
2: And the Cottonwood Fire in Utah has now burned through more than 70,000 acres and is 0% contained. 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
6: Good morning, KTAR News. Time is 9:02. I'm Troy Barrett. Extremely dangerous fire conditions across much of Arizona this weekend, thanks to some very strong winds in the weather forecast across the state. APS is planning to cut power to areas around Flagstaff and the Grand Canyon so that power lines don't spark new fires. The Sycamore Fire in the Tonto National Forest, that's covering about 12,000 acres and is 37% contained. No containment on the Pocket Fire burning near Sedona, which has grown to 2,100 acres. As a reminder, State Route 89A is closed between Flagstaff and Sedona.
1: 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Water Watch.
6: High-level talks continue over Colorado River water rights, but no deal has been finalized. The Upper Basin states, they refuse to come to the table with real solutions, while Arizona is willing to make a deal that works for everyone. That's according to Arizona Governor Katie Hobbs.
7: We've been at the table. We continue to be willing to sit at the table and come to a real agreement.
6: Hobbs adds that Upper Basin states refuse to conserve any water, while Arizona will have to take the largest cuts no matter what happens. A man and a woman are dead in an apparent shooting at a West Valley apartment complex near 99th Avenue in Camelback. Officers responded to the area around 4 o'clock on Friday afternoon and found the victims unresponsive and suffering from gunshot wounds. They were pronounced dead by the Phoenix Fire Department shortly after the fire department arrived. The shooting is still under investigation. A polygamous sect leader, already serving a 50-year federal prison sentence, has been convicted in Flagstaff on state abuse charges. The charges against Samuel Bateman were filed in 2022 after three girls were found inside an unventilated trailer that he was towing. Bateman was convicted of coercing girls as young as nine to commit sex acts, and he previously claimed to have more than 20 spiritual wives, including 10 girls under the age of 18. Let's go and check traffic now from the Valley Chevy Dealers Traffic Center. We do have Things looking pretty decent for us on most of the roadways and the surface streets today, but want to let you know that we have some construction for you to look out for. Northbound State Route 51 closed between I-10 and Indian School. That'll be back open 5 a.m. Monday morning. Eastbound Loop 202 Santan Freeway closed between Alma School and Cooper until 5 a.m. Monday. And southbound Loop 101 Pima Freeway between Princess and Shea. That'll be back open 4 a.m. Sunday morning. KTA, our weather for the valley. We got some hot and windy days on the way. A return of more average temperatures for this time of year expected next week. 107 today, 103 tomorrow. Windy conditions today, tonight, tomorrow, and into at least Tuesday of next week. Highs in the low 100s most of next week. It is 93 degrees now in Sun City. 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I'm Troy Barrett on Arizona's news station, KTAR News.
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17: Hot dog, here we go. 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We've probably been there and we've probably already tried it a time or two. So put that experience to work for you for free by simply dialing in 1-888-767-4348. We'll help you start a project. We'll help you get out of the middle of a project. And we'll help you finish a project. And for those of you that are regular listeners of the show and have found our website, rosieonthehouse.com, become an insider and subscribe to the weekly newsletter, you know that this hour in particular, we're going to be focusing in on that piece of heaven in the backyard, the swimming pool. And to do that, we're bringing in Rosie Certified Desert Sun Pools owner and founder, Craig O'Grady. Craig, thanks for joining us Saturday morning, buddy.
18: Hey, thank you for having me. Appreciate it.
17: That piece of heaven. I tell you what, there's been a couple. March scared us this year. You know, she kind of came out mean and hot, and then we got a little bit of a break. But
18: yes, we did.
17: I've never been in my pool in March ever in my life.
18: Yeah. Yeah. The pools warmed up fast this year.
17: They did.
18: Yeah. So that's always a good thing.
17: Yeah. So how did Craig O'Grady get into swimming pools?
18: Craig O'Grady got into swimming pools back in the 80s when my dad started the swimming pool company and needed a pool cleaner. So I started cleaning pools. And one thing led to another, and I bought into the business. And we did pool cleaning, pool repairs, and then in 1991, got our builder's license because I was seeing all the stuff out there that I thought I could do better, you know, young kid.
17: Good.
18: Yeah. But, we got our builder's license in 91 and started renovating and building swimming pools. And it's gone from there. It's been a good trip. I mean, starting in the service industry was probably the most beneficial thing for me as a pool builder.
17: I bet.
18: When you set stuff up, you see as a service guy what you don't like because it's hard to service. So, you know, we're pretty good at what we do and build things that are friendly, you know, easier to take care of, which is a big deal. If you want to go out to your pool and just, oh, I got to go do this again, it's going to be a pain in the butt.
17: Yeah.
18: But yeah, we try to set things up really, really well for you and make it as easy as possible to take care of your pool.
17: And are y'all on the front end of design all the way through to completion?
18: Yep. Yeah, if you deal with me, we sit down, have a meeting, look at your lot, see what you want, see what your needs are, what you're looking to do, and then we expand on it.
17: And that's for the new, and then y'all do quite a few renovations a year.
18: We do, and we do renovations anywhere from removing your old pool, relocating it in the lot. I'm on my third one already this year.
17: Wow, man.
18: And which is kind of a big deal, because you move into a house and the pool's already there, everything's already set up, but it's not the way you would want it. So, you know, we explore the different avenues that you can take to, you know, make your backyard yours, you know, and entertainment areas and things like that that you're looking for.
17: Have you found a way just to crane it out and move it, drop it in the hole?
18: No, we bring in a big backhoe or track hoe and hammer it out. You got to take out the pool. You got to remove everything. And then backfill compact, have that soil engineered so you have a good stable soil to build a new pool on. Or if you're going to build a deck over where that old pool was, it won't sink on you. And there's things to think about, you know, when you're doing that.
17: Well, when you're designing that pool, there's been a lot of evolution since I first started swimming in Arizona in the 60s as to how that water is going to get treated in the equipment.
18: Yeah.
17: Talk a little bit about the evolution of water filtering.
18: Well, I think the biggest thing that has come about is water flow. You need to be able to move water, and you need to be able to move it efficiently. And that's been a big deal. For us, if you move water efficiently, it costs you less to pump it. And then if you move it efficiently, you can sanitize it better. So over the last 10 years or so, we've been putting in ozone with ultraviolet light.
17: Okay.
18: So to get rid of all the dead material, they're called chloramines, on the water molecule, you have to oxidize them. One way to do it is to shock your pool. So you bring the chlorine level up above 5.0 and then...
17: Chemical shock. Okay.
18: So if the chlorine level is above 5.0, it becomes an oxidizer, a more efficient oxidizer, and it cleans up that water molecule. If you have an ozone with ultraviolet system on your pool, the ozone is continually oxidizing the dead material off that chlorine or off that water molecule to free up the water molecule to accept more chlorine. And then the ultraviolet light is killing all the bacteria, viruses, and things like that, so you can use less chlorine. So that's the best way to, in my opinion, that's the best way to keep your pool maintained.
17: Are you still running it through a filtering system?
18: Yep.
17: And what is that?
18: There's three types of filtering systems. There's sand filters, which is the old standard.
17: And hey, I was the backwash boy of the neighborhood back in the 60s, baby.
18: Yeah. And then more frequently now, most of the time, we're putting cartridge filters in. And then there's a diatomaceous earth, which very, very rarely do we put in. So the three different types of filters take completely three different types of care. So on a sand filter, basically you got a bed of sand that the water travels down through. By the time the water gets to the bottom of the sand, it's clean and it goes back to the pool. So you backwash those. And then cartridge filters are elements. They're called modular media elements. And they just collect all the debris and you take them off and you hose them off and put them back in. Pretty simple.
17: Kind of work like the air filter in your air conditioner.
18: Exactly. Yeah,
17: as it's passing through the membrane, it catches it.
18: Yep, exactly. Same way.
17: Consequently, that filter has to be cleaned.
18: Yes. And the thing about cartridges, the cleaner they are, the better they work. And you need to clean them at least twice a year, minimum. If you do three or four times a year, that'd be great. And then every once in a while, you'll have to use a product called TSP, trisodium phosphate.
17: Yeah.
18: So you clean the filter, and then you spray trisodium phosphate on the cartridges, and it takes the suntan lotions, body oils, dog oils. They don't come off with water. So if you have a dog or a pet, or if you use your pool a lot and you have your kids and you're sunscreened up, then you need to clean that oil off the filter.
17: And so you just TSP it with like a little hand spray bottle?
18: You can do that, or you can get a big 55-gallon drum, fill it with water and just dunk your cartridges in there and just let them set for a little bit.
17: Oh, okay.
18: That's the easiest way to do it. And then pull them out, rinse them off, and stick them back in, and they're clean.
17: I did not know the TSP routine.
18: Yeah, and a lot of people don't. It really does help. I ran across it many, many years ago. I was cleaning a diatomaceous earth filter, and the customer wasn't putting enough DE in the filter to cover the grids. The grids have to be protected by the DE. The grids are a fine, fine membrane. If they get plugged up, then when you put the DE on the next time, you have to clean it sooner because the pressure builds up. And so I cleaned this guy's filter with water and put the DE in, and 2 days later he calls me back up and says, hey, my pressure's back up. So I go back out and cleaned him again, same thing. And I didn't know, so I called a friend that in the industry, and he said, hey, yeah, you got a TSP him once in a while. So even on diatomaceous earth filters, if you don't put enough DE in the filter, then your grids don't get coated They're exposed. And so that TSP is a great chemical for cleaning oils and, you know, kitchen cabinets.
17: No, we use it for cleaning walls before we prime the paint,
18: Yeah,
17: it is a great product.
18: Yep.
17: We're here with Craig O'Grady of Desert Sun Pools. I don't know, Craig, help my memory. Y'all been Rosie certified. Boy, that's got to be going on 15 years, isn't it?
18: I think it's over 20 now.
17: Is it?
15: I was going to say at least 20.
17: Very good.
18: Yeah, I tried to get on your website back in the 90s, and you were full. 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You called me up, and you vetted me and been happy. 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
17: Well, it's why we vet so carefully, and we appreciate you carrying the banner as well as you have, and the feedback we've always gotten from your customers, so we appreciate that. 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
18: I like to work North Valley and West Valley. 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I live in Cave Creek.
15: That's a long way.
18: It's easy for me to get to the West Valley, and it's easy, you know, Cave Creek, Carefree, Scottsdale, you know, the North Phoenix area is my home.
17: What's the farthest north you've ever put a pool in?
18: Circle Mountain.
17: Okay. All right.
18: Yeah.
17: Yep. Yeah. Pretty country out there.
18: It is. It is. And it's not that far from the house.
17: No.
18: You know, we built quite a few pools out in the Southwest Valley, out in Estrella Mountain. And I had a builder out there I worked for, and we built quite a few pools for him years ago.
17: But that put you on the road for a little while.
18: It did. It was about 65 miles from my house.
17: Yeah, man. Yeah. All right. 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Craig O'Grady with Desert Sun Pools. 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
24: The On the House Hour, we spend the hour on one particular element of your home, castle, or cabin. And for those of us that sweat it out in the summer here in the desert, especially with kids, you come to pools, they just gravitate.
18: It's a great entertainment space.
24: And we're talking pools with Desert Sun Pools. Craig O'Grady's in studio. And it's a great space. And y'all, we're talking a little bit about water conditions. Do y'all have an opinion on like the salt systems?
18: I have strong opinions on salt systems. There's pluses and minuses to them. When I built my pool 26 years ago, I put a salt system in it. And I had flagstone around my pool. It deteriorated. You know what salt does when it goes in,
24: The flagstone deteriorates.
18: Oh, yeah. Terrible. So I had to take it off.
24: And all that flagstone, a lot of that sandy stuff probably ended up in the pool.
18: It does. Yeah, it does. But salt systems, you don't have to buy chlorine. It makes its own. They're a little harder to maintain than just a regular chlorine pool just because you have to clean the salt cell out. And they say they're self-cleaning, but not in Arizona. We evaporate so much water that our water gets hard quickly. They don't work great in hard water. But, you know, there's advantages and disadvantages to them. You have a travertine deck or flagstone deck or a natural stone deck of some sort. I don't advise it. It's going to deteriorate it when even concrete. If you had cool deck, the old fashioned cool deck, it's a cement product. It's sand, cement, and color, and it just goes on top and it absorbs water. Well, when you absorb water and it has salt in it, the salt expands and it turns it to powder. So that's my.
24: And so what type of deck if you have a salt system?
18: I go acrylic lace. It's okay. It looks like cool deck. But it's acrylic and it seals the concrete and doesn't let the water absorb into it. So something like that. There's a lot of salt systems out there. They work great. You know, it's just not for everybody.
17: As an outsider looking in, it seemed to me they became like all the rage.
18: They were.
17: In like the late 90s, early 2000s. And yeah. That's all anybody could talk about.
18: Yeah.
17: But boy, I haven't talked to many of my remodeling clients considering a pool that it even comes up as a topic.
18: No. It doesn't work well in Arizona. You know, you're in Florida.
17: What was the rage? What was the initial appeal? The chemical free, chlorine free?
18: Yeah, that which isn't true. It makes chlorine. So, you know, it's kind of a lost leader. You still have a chlorinated water pool. It's just made by sodium chloride. So the cell takes the sodium chloride and separates the molecule and frees the sodium and frees the chlorine. So you get free chlorine in your water.
17: Now, we get a lot of questions about what do you do with the bees on your pool in the mm-hmm. backyard, particularly out where you live,
18: yeah.
17: Cave Creek, you know, Anthem and Desert Foothills and whatnot in the edges of town. We had been led to believe that maybe a salt conversion would deter some of that activity.
18: I do believe it does.
17: Okay.
18: I don't think they like the flavor of the water, is from what I hear. I talked to a couple of service buddies of mine that say that they have less bees with saltwater pools.
17: Okay.
18: So that's true, I believe. And then another product you can use is an algicide called Skillet.
17: For a traditional chlorine pool?
18: For a traditional, or even a saltwater pool if you still have bees. Okay. The algicide is an algicide, but it's an ammonia-based algicide, and which I think is better than a copper-based algicide anyway. I'm not a fan of copper-based algicides. Just putting hard, you know, copper back into the pool, which can stain the pool.
17: Interesting.
18: Yeah.
17: Is that a hard product to find?
18: It is. You have to, I think most of the mom-pops carry it. Biodex makes it. The mom-pop pool stores are better anyway because they're invested in your pool. They'll carry it. It's a local company called Biodex that makes it. It's called Skillet. And it's not hard to find. You just have to look for it.
17: And it's an ammonia-based algicide, so the bees think something's deteriorating in that water.
18: Yeah, they think it's polluted.
17: Something's decomposing. Something's decomposing in that water.
18: Yeah. Yeah, they just don't seem to like it.
17: Does it complicate the normal chemical treating of your pool in
18: any
17: way?
18: Not at all. No, it's an algicide, so it helps the pool. It doesn't deteriorate from it. It helps control the algae.
17: But it's not like a shock treatment. Like, no. I mean, you don't want to constantly be shocking your pool.
18: No, you don't, but you have to. It's a necessary evil here. And in the summertime, you need to do it quite often. You know, if your bather load is high, you have kids and grandkids and stuff like that, the bather load is high, you need to oxidize the dead material that the chlorine's killed. And the only way to do that is to shock it or, like I said before, ozone. Ozone's a fabulous product.
17: And the ozone filter you're putting in, that's just an inline filter?
18: It's not even an inline filter. Basically what it is, it's a little unit that has a light bulb that mounts on the wall in this container, basically, and it creates ozone inside that container. And then you plumb it to the suction side of the pump, and it sucks the ozone out of that unit and oxidizes the material right there at the source. So ozone doesn't stay in water.
17: Interesting. What kind of power source does that unit require?
18: We usually hook it up to the 240-volt side, on the load side. So when the pump comes on, the oxidation starts.
17: Very good. We're here with Craig O'Grady of Desert Sun Pools talking backyard swimming pools. If you've got a question, we have lines open now. 1-888-767-4348.

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8: Good morning, KTAR News. Time is 9:30. I'm Troy Barrett. Well, the Arizona Humane Society will be waiving adoption fees at their 3 locations today. CEO and president of Arizona Humane Society, Dr. Stephen Hansen, says that the free adoption day is in response to a record number of sick and injured and abused pets that are in their care.
9: And we're now on track to care for nearly 28,000 pets in 2026. This is the highest number in more than a decade.
8: You can go to azhumane.org to find out how you can help. Governor Katie Hobbs has signed a series of bills designed to reform the Department of Child Safety. State Senator Corrine Werner joined the Mike Broomhead show and says that one of the biggest changes requires DCS to include a child's entire history in a single report if they've been the subject of prior hotline calls.
10: Now they're going to have the whole 90 days of calls, whether it met threshold or not, and also that of their siblings. So it's going to give them a fuller picture of what's really happening, and it will also arm them with the ability to send somebody out.
8: Werner says the bill will help ensure that repeated concerns are recognized as a pattern, escalated appropriately, and reviewed by experienced professionals. It is time now to check traffic from the Valley Chevy Dealers Traffic Center. One crash to tell you about, 65th Avenue and Cactus. The rest of the freeways and surface streets looking pretty good. Don't forget, northbound State Route 51 closed between I-10 and Indian School until 5 a.m. Monday morning. Eastbound Loop 202 Santan Freeway closed between Alma School and Cooper until 5 a.m. Monday. And southbound Loop 101 Pima Freeway closed between Princess and Shea until 4 a.m. tomorrow morning. KTAR weather for the valley, hot and windy for the next several days, and a return to something more normal for us for this time of year as far as afternoon highs are concerned. 107 today, 103 tomorrow, breezy to windy conditions all the way into Tuesday. It is 93 degrees right now in Tempe. 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I'm Troy Barrett on Arizona's news station, KTAR News.
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15: 1-888-767-4348. That's 1-888-ROSIE-4U. Before we get to the other topics we had outlined for this hour, let's answer a few questions. We're going to go to Andrew in Mesa. Good morning, sir. Welcome to the program.
14: He has a dog in the system? What is the question?
16: A clock, C-L-O-G.
14: Oh, I should put my glasses on. They look like dog. Okay. Go ahead with your questions.
16: Yeah, I have that problem. I have that problem, too, about glasses. Anyway, it's forgive me butchering terminology, but you'll get the picture. So it's between where, I guess, the creepy crawler is, where you hook it into the side of the wall, and it sucks in there, between there and before the motor where it goes in the pipe.
17: Yeah, that's common.
16: There's a clog in there somewhere. We tried CO2 already. Nothing. So I got to try and figure out where it is, because I'm guessing, you know, sometimes with electrical, you just re-put it down another line and get rid of the old line. I mean, I just got to figure out how to solve the problem.
17: Well, did you when you did the CO2, did you blow it from the pump back to the pool, or did you blow it from the pool to the pump?
16: Good question. I wasn't there when it was done.
17: Okay. If they blew it from the pool back to the pump, that is made it worse. You have to blow the obstruction back the way it came. So when you're running your cleaner, is the pump cavitating?
16: The videos acknowledge your statement there. Okay. You asked the second question. I'm sorry, I didn't hear it.
17: When your pump is running and you're running the cleaner, is the pump cavitating pretty hard? Is it making a lot of air bubbles, and is it loud?
16: No, not at all.
17: Then that's a sign that the clog is...
16: I mean, right now, all I have it coming in is through the skimmer.
17: Right.
16: So, because I can't use it, so there's that.
17: So when you're using... So if right now you went out there and turned on your creepy crawly and ran the pump, is the pump still quiet, or is it cavitating and making noise?
16: It was, at the time, it was all quiet.
17: That's a sign that it's not clogged. So, do me a favor, do you have a vac lock cap on that pipe that comes into the pool where the cap closes so the pipe closes off?
16: I know what you're talking about. The question is can I find it?
17: Okay. Well, no, if it's not on the pool now, so when you plug your creepy in, when you unplug your creepy, is there an open hole there?
14: In the side of the pool.
17: Okay. So what I want you to do is I want you to go take the creepy out, have the hole completely open, and I want you to shut off the skimmer and suck all the water from that hole. Then I want you to take your finger, not your whole hand, because it'll stick your hand to the wall if you stick your whole hand over that hole. But just slide your finger down to the hole and see how much suction you have. If you have good suction, then the problem's the creeping, not an obstruction.
14: And he's thinking it's an obstruction because he's not getting the suction he wants off the floor of the pool.
17: I don't think that's determined by physical action. I think the creepy's not working, but you know, I wanna know how much suction they actually make these little meters you can stick in that hole and you can see how much suction you're getting. And creepy comes with one when you buy a new one, and you adjust the valve to get the proper amount of suction. So CO2 works. I've never had it fail.
14: And the fact that it's not cavitating.
17: Yeah, and the fact that the pump is running quietly.
14: Yeah, it's got plenty of water. It's not starving.
17: Exactly. So that leads me to the next issue, which would be the cleaner.
14: Okay. All right.
17: So.
15: All right, Andrew, we'll continue this conversation off air and help you get that track down. We're having a little kind of cutting in and out on the phone connection. So we'll finish off up after the broadcast. Let's go to Richard, see how we can help him this Saturday morning. Got a question on PebbleTech.
18: Well, good morning.
17: Good morning.
18: You guys are speaking my language because I've had creepies. And I've had issues with the balls getting from, you know, you play with the dog in the pool and the ball gets sucked down into the skimmer and you have to blow it out with.
17: I blew a racquetball out of the line one time.
18: Exactly. You're speaking my language. And we love to play with our dogs in the pool. Anyway, my question, I've got four pools that I'm responsible for. And three of them, I have redone the surface with PebbleTech.
17: Okay.
18: And I've had three different outcomes.
14: Oh, interesting.
18: The first one I did was so rough that it tore your feet up when you walked in the pool. And they actually had to drain it and rebuff the pool.
17: That sounds like an installer issue.
18: And the second one, anyway, so I've had some bad experience. You know, you go into the showroom and they say, oh, this is PebbleTech. This is beautiful. And they have different colors and it's just as smooth as glass. But when they put it in, not so much.
17: Well, that's installer issue. It should be just as smooth as your sample. If you actually use a PebbleTech branded product, PebbleTech trains their installers to do it the way PebbleTech wants it done. So I highly recommend if you decide to go PebbleTech, use a PebbleTech certified installer. Because, you can get...
18: Well, that really answers my question.
17: Yeah. You can call Desert Sun Pools. We'll take care of you.
14: There you go. And the calls just keep lining up here.
15: Is PebbleTech headquarters in Phoenix?
17: Yeah, it's in Scottsdale Airpark.
15: Yeah.
17: Well, not Airpark. I'm sorry. It's down there by off of Indian Bend, that area down there. Yeah, they're local. They've been local forever.
15: Well, if I remember right, Katrina relocated them out of New Orleans to Phoenix.
17: Is that right?
15: That's if I remember correctly.
17: Well, they've been around. A guy out of the Scottsdale Airport came up with it.
15: Okay.
17: So
15: maybe I had that part wrong. Well, anyway, let's get to Roger in the East Valley. Good morning, sir. Welcome to the program.
19: Hi, thanks for taking my call. So basically, we subcontracted our fourth pool last year, and our PebbleTech guy decided that he didn't ask us which equipment we were using. We were using Hayward equipment. He put Pentair fittings in for our three little spotlights, and so the Hayward lights won't fit in there. So I'm trying to figure out how to fix that. And I know Hayward makes some fittings for their lights and so forth. Are we able just to drill those fittings out and do it that way?
17: Do you have Hayward Automation along with it?
19: Yeah, we got everything Hayward Automation. The whole works. We couldn't return the Hayward lights, or we would have tried to swap them, but we couldn't return them. And I'd like to just stay with the whole program since it's all remote.
17: Yeah, I highly recommend doing that. If you're one manufacturer, stick with them because it works better. Your lights will change colors the same and stuff like that. So I'm not hugely familiar with Hayward products, to be honest with you, on the on their smaller LED lights, I'm assuming what you have.
20: Yeah, three of the smaller ones.
17: Okay, and so they put typically, here's what we're using. I'm a Pentair guy, and we use Pentair called Microbrights, and it's just a regular inch and a half fitting that the light fits into. It's nothing special. I don't know what Hayward uses for their fitting. So they actually have a gunite fitting that you have to put in before you gunite the pool, I'm assuming. And if that's the case,
20: the Hayward lights are 2 inches.
17: Are they?
20: So they have a 2 inch fit. Yeah. And from what I've measured, as far as the Pentair fitting that's in there, if I took one of those, you know, the PVC reamer where you ream out the pipe, you can reuse the fitting.
17: Yeah.
20: If I ream that out, that would be 2 inches in there. And it may even just work without even, you know, doing anything else. And they do make it an escutcheon that you could put over that.
17: Yeah. Well, when we pull lights for LED microbrights and glow brights, it's an inch and a half pipe. It's not a 2 inch fitting.
14: I think maybe one of the best things we could do for this homeowner, let's get him a Hayward rep.
17: Yeah.
14: We're going to get you a Hayward rep out there to take a look at it and see how we're going to convert this Pentair. I'm thinking like this Pentair junction box converted to a Hayward receiver.
17: Well,
14: I'm talking as a contractor building a house, not a pool guy.
17: and that can be done. But there are glitches in the communication on the software.
14: Oh.
17: That's the problem. I'm working on one right now, actually.
14: Oh.
17: I got all Pentair stuff in, and I put a Jandy lights in. The Jandy product, the light, was Pentair compatible. So it does change colors with the demand. When you call for a color on all the Pentair lights that are in the pool, the Jandy lights do follow that color. But every time the system turns on, the Pentair lights are on one color, the Jandy lights are on another color. So I got Jandy working on trying to figure out how to make it more compatible with the Pentair software. it's a whole different world.
14: Software.
17: Yeah.
14: Well, we've talked equipment, we've talked filtering. You know, we haven't talked about, you know, what became law, I don't know, 15 years ago. Yeah,
17: 2012.
14: Was it? For the variable speed pool pump?
17: Yeah.
14: I was a little upset about that because I'm always upset when people mandate what I have to do. But the fact of the matter is that variable speed pump can save a homeowner some serious cabbage.
17: Oh, yeah. We talked about this yesterday, and I just calculated mine.
14: Yeah.
17: I have 4 pumps in my pool. I save $957 a year when I switched per pump.
14: Per pump?
17: Running 8 hours a day, but most only have one run eight hours a day. So per pump, on my system, I save $937 a year.
14: So if you're in an older pool, older equipment, it would behoove you, even don't even wait till your pump goes out. It would behoove you, go ahead and upgrade to the variable speed pool pump.
17: And for example, the older pools aren't built with hydraulics in mind. So they're over pumping. So the pump that's on there is probably too big. So let's say you have a TR60, a 60-gallon per minute maximum sand filter, and you have inch and a half pipe going back to the pool.
14: Yeah.
17: You're not going to put 60 gallons a minute through that inch and a half pipe. It's just physically impossible. 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You can put a variable speed pump on there, put 40 gallons a minute, run it longer, run it less energy, and save money exponentially, save your equipment. The stress on the filter's down. You're filtering finer particles. You're moving the maximum amount of water you can under less energy.
14: My house with 6 kids growing up, and we never had 6 kids in the pool.
17: Yeah.
14: It was always 11 or 14 or 18. So a dozen kids in the pool virtually every afternoon for hours. Typical size pool, not oversized, I don't know, 15, 18,000 gallons. How often should I brush that pool?
17: Oh, geez, Rosie.
15: And we'll talk about that. Hang tight.
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0: Yeah, talking swimming pools with Craig O'Grady, owner of Desert Sun Pools, Rosie certified for the last 20 years, we've decided. So my pool, crowded, lots of kids, middle of the summer. How long do I need to run my pump?
1: 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But yeah, I'd love to come out and talk to anybody about pool equipment, you know, what you can do to improve it, look for problems that are coming and solve those before they become major issues. But that's our niche. We are really good at filtering water and fixing problems.
0: And I was told a dog in the pool is equivalent to about five people in the pool.
1: Depends. If it's a lab, it's 10.
0: Oh, man.
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0: Y'all do repairs?
1: Yep. Yeah, that's we do repair work. I got my son working for me. 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We'd like to keep your maintenance costs lower before they become major issues. So
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1: You bet.
0: The number?
1: I'm going to give you the office number is 602-795-6224. And then you'll talk to my wife, and then she'll get your number, and I'll give you a call back.
0: And then for your 20-year-old pool that you just want rejuvenated, remodeled?
1: 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Equipment's a big deal. If you're just going to do a facelift, interior, highly recommend PebbleTech. They have a multitude of products that one of them will make you happy. They have a whole bunch of different stuff. Put new tile on it and update your pool equipment. You know, make things easier for you as...

0: try and carve that out as your day off and the day you can spend with your family. But we appreciate it when our Rosie partners come in and share their wisdom and their experience with Arizona homeowners and all the questions that came in that you were able to answer. I would not have been able to because I'm not the pool guy.
1: Yeah, I appreciate you having me, and I really thank you for the opportunity.
0: Yeah, in all the years we've been in, and we've been in that house now 40 years, I don't think I've swept the pool twice.
1: Yeah, well, that's a problem.
0: Well, it gets swept. Miss Jennifer is our pool gal. Yeah. And then when the kids were home, hey, if you didn't sweep the pool, you weren't swimming in the pool.
1: Yeah,
0: I mean, that was just part of the deal.
1: Yep. Yeah, that's important.
0: That's fair, isn't it?
1: Yeah, it's fair, and it's an important part of the process. You need to get that stuff off the walls. Algae likes it.
0: Yeah, they do. Craig, we appreciate you coming in. We really do. Thanks a million. Folks, we appreciate y'all calling in with the questions that you had on swimming pools. It really is that little piece of heaven for the Arizona desert backyard.
1: Yeah, thank you.
0: And then you get it into a water feature, or you get it into lighting. And I mean, it's a very dramatic.
1: Yeah, entertainment component. Spaces.
0: It is.
1: Yeah, it's we live outside in Arizona. I know it's hot, but it's not hot in the shade. And it's not hot in the pool.
0: In the pool. There you go. Craig O'Grady, Desert Sun Pools. Thank you very much.
1: Thank you.
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8: From ABC News, I'm Mike Dubusky. After UK maritime trade operations reported a projectile struck a tanker in the Strait of Hormuz today, an American

0: Official now tells ABC it was an Iranian missile. The UK organization says no one was hurt on the ship, but the violence is just the latest incident to put pressure on the memorandum of understanding between the U.S. and Iran.
1: In that deal, Iran promises to reopen the strait, but instead, it's been trying to control it, warning ships they could be in danger if they pass the strait without Iran's permission. Iran also says it plans to charge ships a fee to pass, but the Trump administration says that's unacceptable. And here's the bigger picture in all of this. Before the war, one-fifth of the world's energy supply transited through the strait, but this latest incident shows just how tough it's going to be for traffic to get back to normal levels.
0: ABC News senior White House correspondent Selena Wang. To Venezuela now, where the U.S. is out with an update on earthquake relief efforts, confirming teams from California and Virginia are now on the ground trying to recover those trapped in the rubble of collapsed buildings.
2: A U.N. official saying there are likely 50,000 unaccounted for as the death toll continues to rise. Venezuelan soccer player Hector Kike Bello sharing his wife Andrea died in the quake trying to protect their daughter who was rescued. Bello writing, "How do I explain to your daughter that you lost your life to save hers?"
0: ABC's Marcus Moore, at least 920 people have been killed in those earthquakes. Utah is now under a state of emergency after at least a dozen wildfires cropped up in just the last day. ABC's Melissa Adan.
3: The fire danger in Utah is rapidly growing. Officials telling people to have their go bags ready because any new wildfire that sparks could be life-threatening as crews are just fanned out across the state.
0: And in Europe, the threat of severe heat continues, with experts calling this the worst heat wave for continental Europe on record. 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
5: Good morning. KTAR News time is 10:02. I'm Troy Barrett. Extremely dangerous fire conditions across much of Arizona this weekend, thanks to very strong winds in the weather forecast across the state, especially up north. APS is planning to cut power to areas in Flagstaff and the Grand Canyon so the power lines don't spark any new fires. The Sycamore fire burning in the Tonto National Forest, that's covered about 12,000 acres and is 37% contained. No containment on the Pocket fire burning near Sedona, which is grown to 2,100 acres. And as a reminder, State Route 89A is closed between Flagstaff and Sedona.
4: 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Water Watch.
5: High-level talks continue over Colorado River water rights, but still no deal has been finalized. Arizona Governor Katie Hobbs says the Upper Basin states refuse to come to the table with real solutions, while Arizona is willing to make a deal that works for everyone.
6: We've been at the table. We continue to be willing to sit at the table and come to a real agreement.
5: Hobbs adds Upper Basin states refuse to conserve any water, while Arizona will have to take the largest cuts no matter what happens. A man and a woman are dead after a shooting at a West Valley apartment near 99th Avenue and Camelback. Officers responded to the area around 4 o'clock yesterday afternoon and found the victims unresponsive and suffering from gunshot wounds. They were pronounced dead by the Phoenix Fire Department shortly after they arrived. The shooting is still under investigation. A polygamous sect leader, already serving 50 years in federal prison, has been convicted in Flagstaff on state abuse charges. The charges against Samuel Bateman were filed in 2022 after three girls were found inside an unventilated trailer that he was towing. Bateman was convicted of coercing girls as young as 9 to commit sex acts. He previously claimed to have more than 20 spiritual wives, including 10 girls under the age of 18. Go ahead and check traffic now from the Valley Chevy Dealers Traffic Center. We have a crash on 49th Avenue and Thunderbird, as well as 40th Street and Chandler Boulevard in Ahwatukee. Construction this weekend. Northbound State Route 51 closed between I-10 and Indian School. That'll be back open 5 a.m. Monday morning. Eastbound Loop 202 Santan Freeway, that's closed between Alma School and Cooper. That'll be back open 5 a.m. Monday. And southbound Loop 101 Pima Freeway between Princess Drive and Shea, that is closed until 4 a.m. tomorrow morning. KTAR weather for the Valley. We have some hot and windy days on the way with the return of some more average temperatures as we head into next week. Today, lots of sunshine, breezy to windy conditions, looking for a high of 107, 103 tomorrow. We'll stay in the low to mid 100s all next week, but again, wind will be part of the forecast, strong at times today, tonight, tomorrow, all the way through Tuesday of next week. 97 now in Peoria, weather brought to you by Homes 2X. I'm Troy Barrett on Arizona's news station, KTAR News.
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16: Hot dog. We're back for another hour of Rosie on the House. Where did the term hot dog come from to explain you're excited about something? Or how about hot diggity dog? Where did that start, huh? Hot diggity
17: something
16: dog.
17: Something I never thought about.
16: Hot diggity dog. You're at Rosie's house here this morning. And we're here to answer any question you might have about your house, home, castle, or cabin. We've been building and remodeling Arizona homes since about 1972. Ever since I got my driver's license, I've been in the tools, in the trade work. I started by remodeling my high school teacher's home so they'd pass me. And it worked. I just barely got out of high school by the skin of my teeth. But anyway, so put our building experience to work for you for free by dialing 1-888-767-4348. Now, this year, the year of 2026, we're taking the first part of the 10 o'clock hour, and we're doing a dedication, a ceremony, recognizing the 250th anniversary of the signing of the Declaration of Independence, possibly and probably and arguably one of the greatest documents ever produced by mankind that set the purpose of this country on track. And I'm trying to bring a point to get to the audience every 10 o'clock hour. And I want to introduce y'all to a midnight horseback rider you don't know. When I talk about a famous midnight horseback rider, in the event of the founding of this country, immediately you jump, of course, to Paul Revere. But I'm not talking about Paul Revere. I'm talking about a man by the name of Caesar Rodney. How many of you could pass a test on who Caesar Rodney was? Well, it just so happens he probably cast one of the most important votes to get the Declaration of Independence passed. He was 80 miles away from Independence Hall in Philadelphia. At his home. He was tremendously sick. He suffered from facial cancer and wore a mask and or a scarf at virtually all times. And he had heard the Delaware delegation was locked. One for the Declaration of Independence, one against. He decides in the night that he's going to ride to Independence Hall through the storm to break that deadlock. So as John Hancock is calling the session to order that morning, Caesar Rodney walks in tired, exhausted, sick, a scarf covering his cancer-scarred face, muddy, wet, still has his spurs on from his horseback ride, and he breaks the Delaware tie. And Delaware becomes the first state to sign on to the Declaration of Independence. And then that started the domino effect. That overnight ride broke the deadlock, and then South Carolina passed, then Pennsylvania passed, and it all began to fall in place. History often is turns and is made on ideas. In this event, it was made on one man's dedication to do what's necessary to get off his behind, get on his horse, and ride 80 miles, wet, tired, exhausted, and ill, to get the Declaration of Independence.
14: And I know about him just because next Saturday is July 4th.
16: Yeah, baby.
14: So we get to broadcast on our 250th anniversary. And the first Saturday of the month in the 8 o'clock hour, we have the Farm Bureau in. So it is a great lineup. You know, we went and took everyone that was listed as an occupation from the government archive website of the founding fathers,
16: yeah,
14: who was either listed as a plantation owner or a farmer, and did a little research on them. Of the 56, that narrowed it down to 15. And Caesar Preston was one, Caesar Rodney, was one of them. And so I had just read that story this week, getting ready for that broadcast. And I was even thinking about it last night while I was cleaning the horse stalls, like 80 miles. And that's 5.7 miles per hour.
16: That's a pretty good clip.
14: To be able to sustain.
16: That's that a pretty good horse.
14: That was my thought. Like, what kind of horse was he riding? It had to have been something smaller, like a Morgan or, you know, one of these Arabian horses that can do that. It definitely wasn't your quarter horse or
16: Harley Davidson.
14: and from what I could find reading about it, because I was very curious to know more about the horse and the trail that he took, about two-thirds of the way in Newcastle, Delaware, he switched from horseback to a carriage, horse-drawn carriage. So, and I couldn't find any information about that. So obviously, there was people helping, you know. This all happened during the middle of the night. But he was a county sheriff. He was a justice of the peace. He's a fascinating character. I was like, man, if I had another son, I'd this is somebody I would consider naming him after.
16: Rodney? You name him Rodney?
14: Rodney.
16: Rodney?
14: Yeah.
16: Rodney Caesar Romero. All right.
17: How about that?
16: Well, very good. Well, that is our just little tidbit of information to drive an increased awareness about how important the Declaration of Independence is and the difference it has made in the creation of this great country. In my humble opinion, the greatest country the world has ever seen, America. God bless America. I did get, Romy, a note from someone that wanted to make this segment a political segment. And they were wondering, how do I feel about this administration or that administration? And they listed a couple administrations. This isn't political. This isn't about being political. This is about celebrating the signing of the Declaration of Independence. So that's what it's all about. Hey, we've got some Rosie on the House heroes.
14: Tell me about them.
16: Well, we need to address right now. We need to address Todd at Rias. He's been a Rosie certified air conditioning contractor for over 20 years. And we got an email from a woman that was very upset at a repair price that he had quoted her for a part on her air conditioner. That she then goes on the internet and searches that part and finds out what it costs. And she thinks he's overcharging it. Well, he had the patience to call her and say, I'm sorry, but that part you found will not work on your air conditioning unit. And if you want to buy it on the internet, here's the right part number and you can find someone to install it. When she found out what the right price was for the right part, that's why you pay a professional to service your air conditioner. And I appreciate Todd taking the time out of his schedule to give the homeowner the information she needed. And then Jennifer's got this guy calling like every Saturday saying how much he loves Todd Russo at Rias. And he was having trouble getting a credit back, a pretty good size tax credit back. And Todd called him on a Saturday morning and walked him through it. And about 10 days later, the guy got his check. So this week's Rosie on the House Hero of the Week is Todd Russo, owner of Rias. And how can we not talk about Sun Valley Solar and what they're doing in their 20th anniversary? I mean, they're only doing that through Rosie on the House. This is huge. we had a power outage for the first time in years at my house. And all I could think about is, I wish I had Sun Valley's Tesla wall in my house right now. 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How do you register
14: it? 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
14: No, of course not. 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
19: Hello. How you doing?
14: Good. So, give a little backstory. Originally from Michigan.
19: Yep. Born and raised in the Midwest. Moved out here, followed family out here, and met my wife when I was out here and just fell in love with the state. Had three children, and as they got a little bit older, we moved back to the Midwest so we can raise them in a smaller community. And after they graduated, we moved back out here just to be with family and just to enjoy the weather and the climate and all that good stuff.
14: So how did you get into glass work?
19: So I was doing odd jobs when I was about 19 years old. A buddy of mine, he got a job with the glass company, and he said, hey, they're hiring. You know, you don't need any experience. Just come down here. A gentleman that's well known in the glass industry in Arizona as one of the leaders back in the day of custom glass. So he took me under his wing, showed me the ropes, wouldn't even let me go out and install or help learn how to cut glass, handle glass. So that's how I got my ropes, and it just stuck, and I just went with it.
14: And so now you've got your own company. Where did that come from? 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Because you don't immediately associate it with glass work.
19: The 3D stands for my kids' names. 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
8: 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But there's a fairly new one, and I say new, it's been around 13 years. We've got Carrie Dunn, he's a partner in the R Entertainment that produces Scottsdale 4th, the July 4th celebration at Westworld. Carrie, I've not been, my grandfather's birthday was on the 4th of July, so we've always had our own family party, and now that he's graduated and got his angel wings, we're going to start experiencing the other Arizona 4th of July traditions, and we're excited to bring yours to our listeners.
9: Oh, you got to come. We're the only indoors 4th of July. I mean, it's 72 degrees inside Westworld. Open the gate at 5 o'clock. We have a rodeo, a 90,000 square foot kids zone. We have water balloon championships. We have a big stage show. We have walking tours of Scottsdale. We have a backyard barbecue where all you can eat, and including our friends from Cold Beers and Cheeseburgers. We love that thing they do on the East Coast, the hot dog eating contest. So we decided to create our own with a lager eating contest. So this will be our third year for that. Last year, 5,000 people gathered around the stage to watch the people eat. It's so much fun. A lot of things for the family to do. You don't have to worry about your kids. You're out in 115 degree weather. And then at 8:30, we open the big garage doors. We walk outside for the largest fireworks show in the history of Scottsdale. No, come on out. We do some crazy things. Musical chairs. The kids line up from around the block to play musical chairs. Maybe they never had it in their kid. But we play all the old games that we did during the 4th of July picnics. And the kids love it just as much as we did. We have mutton busting, walking broncos, bull riding. Something really cool, too, called the Parade of Heroes, where we find 6 or 7 amazing people in the valley and tell their story. But they've done so much work and so many great things for our community that we like to shine a big spotlight on them.
10: If you can't find something there, you're not looking very hard.
8: What about a chicken dance? Do you have the chicken dance?
10: No, but I'm adding it now, Rosie. What a great idea.
8: All right, excellent. Talk me through the details. When, where, how much? How do I get in?
10: The gates open at 5 o'clock, and at 8:30 we go outside, and somewhere between 8:45 and 9:00 we start firing up the fireworks. 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For another $25, you can go to our backyard barbecue and eat as much as you can eat.
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10: You're awesome, Rosie. Thank you.
7: And we have a family four-pack to give away for general admission to that event. And it could be for more than four because kids under six are free. So at the beginning of the last segment, Rosie talked about somebody who rode 80 miles in one night. Listen, I read two different things. One said less than 14 hours and one said it was about 10 hours.
11: That's moving.
7: But either way.
11: That's moving.
7: 80 miles by a horse.
11: In a storm.
7: In a day. Oh, and overnight.
11: At
7: in a
11: night,
7: storm.
11: No headlights.
12: And not in the best physical condition.
11: Yeah.
7: All right. Who was the rider? Text that to 620-620, and we'll pick a random right answer winner by the end of the broadcast. Who was the founding father that rode 80 miles overnight?
11: A four-ticket package to the Scottsdale 4th Ceremony at Westworld. That sounds like a pretty cool event.
7: It does.
13: Those are general admission tickets, so it'd be a nice, great way to spend the 4th.
7: And like he said, it's the only one that we're aware of that's air-conditioned.
13: You know, can't beat that. I think 107
11: that's,
13: is the...
11: That's a novel thought.
13: Forecast.
7: Well, something else that came across my feed was something interesting. You know, the Prescott Courthouse on the northwest side, they've got a gazebo. They call it the bandstand. Well, the Friends of Jersey Lily Saloon raised money to have that refurbished. And the ribbon cutting for that refurbishing is coming up Wednesday, 4 p.m. And there's going to be live music presented by the Prescott Jazz Summit All-Stars. That'd be a pretty fun Americana experience.
11: Be a fun drive up for Wednesday afternoon, huh?
7: And you know, they call Prescott everyone's hometown, and you know, I don't know what they're going to decorate it with, but I mean, you go up there any day of the week. I mean, I've been up there, and there's rows of Arizona flags leading up to the courthouse, up to the Bucky O'Neill mounted statue. There's alternated Arizona and American flags. It's been all American flags. I mean, I'm sure it's going to be all decked out.
11: That's the epitome of a city square. I mean, it's busy with foot traffic and people every single weekend.
7: Yeah. And, of course, you got the world's oldest rodeo happening every year in Prescott, Arizona. The movie Junior Bonner. You get a good glimpse of that with Steve McQueen in it.
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21: Good morning. KTAR News time is 10:30. I'm Troy Barrett. Well, the Arizona Humane Society says that they're going to be waiving adoption fees at their three locations today. CEO and president of the Arizona Humane Society, Dr. Stephen Hansen, says that the free adoption day is in response to a record number of sick, injured, and abused pets in their care.
22: And we're now on track to care for nearly 28,000 pets in 2026. This is the highest number in more than a decade.
21: You can go to azhumane.org to find out how you can help. Governor Katie Hobbs has signed a series of bills designed to reform the Department of Child Safety. State Senator Corrine Werner joined the Mike Broomhead Show and says one of the biggest changes requires DCS to include a child's entire history in a single report if they've been the subject of prior hotline calls.
23: Now they're going to have the whole 90 days of calls, whether it met threshold or not, and also that of their siblings. So it's going to give them a fuller picture of what's really happening, and it will also arm them with the ability to send somebody out.
21: Werner says the bill will help ensure that repeated concerns are recognized as a pattern, escalated appropriately, and reviewed by experienced professionals. Let's check traffic now from the Valley Chevy Dealers Traffic Center. 32nd Street, just north of Camelback, we have a collision there. Kyrene Road, north of Chandler Boulevard, another collision there. Construction this weekend, northbound State Route 51, closed between I-10 and Indian School. That'll be back open 5 a.m. Monday. Eastbound Loop 202, Santan Freeway, closed between Alma School and Cooper. That'll be back open 5 a.m. Monday as well. And southbound Loop 101, Pima Freeway, is closed between Princess Drive and Shea Boulevard until 4 a.m. tomorrow morning. KTAR weather for the valley. Some hot days and windy days on the way for us, too. We're going to stay windy today all the way through Wednesday of next week. 107 your forecast high today, 103 tomorrow. 97 now in Mesa. 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I'm Troy Barrett on Arizona's news station, KTAR News.
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27: The cat yells, don't be slow, and get me two hot dogs ready to go. Hot dog! She's my baby. Hot dog!
12: Okay, I got some information on the hot dog.
11: Oh, how did we come up with that?
12: I
11: got to
12: play my
11: expression.
12: Former boss, Buck Owens,
11: okay.
12: Too, at the same time.
11: All right.
12: The term hot dog was first recorded in print in 1884 in the Evansville Daily Courier in Indiana. The newspaper used the phrase to describe the street vendors selling hot dog sausages on a bun. So.
11: Okay. Now search hot diggity dog.
12: Give me a second.
11: Very good. Very good. So research team here at Rosie on the House, we're constantly on the search for answers to your questions. And we're available all week long. And I love it when people reach out to us, and they do all week long. And this Ed reaches out from Sun City, my email just this week. And we have a format where you can ask any question you want, and we'll get you the appropriate answer. It's on the category of energy efficiency. And we ask, how'd you hear about us? He says he's a radio listener. And he says, what's your question for Rosie? He says, I have no question. I just have a shout out to Rosie for recommending the hot water shutoff device during peak periods with APS. I took his advice, I installed the unit, and I saved over $40 the first month. This thing will save enough to pay for itself in just a few months, and it will. So, Ed, we appreciate you letting us know that. 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We are about built out on our fund. We are getting really, really close. So, Ed, thanks for the polite words. I love hearing from people like that when they're taking our advice and they're finding out, wow, there are certain topics he really knows what he's talking about.
13: Saving money on electricity is definitely one of them.
11: Man, oh man.
8: I don't know Ed's home or what the size of his water heater or anything, but I would say that's probably on the higher end.
11: What depends
8: of what you would somebody would save. I mean, when you narrow down your electric bill, you know, and you take out, you know, a quarter of your electric bill is fees and fines and fraud and not the utility company's fault, but you minus all those down, then you get to just what your water heater is.
11: But all those charges are a percentage of what your fee is. So, I mean, as you reduce your fee, all of those drop too. So it's a pyramid domino effect that we use that in the 250 ceremony anniversary discussion earlier. The domino effect. Yeah.
8: But we appreciate the follow-up. Thank you. This Richard writes in. He's got a proposal from 4Energy for attic insulation.
11: 4Energy is a Rosie certified contractor that does whole house energy audits and specializes in helping you become energy efficient. Their name is 4Energy. So he had them out to the house.
8: And I've got two options: remove the existing bat insulation and go back in with 16 inches of blown in, or two, leave the existing bat insulation and add 10 inches of blown in on top of that. There's about a $3,000 difference between the two. What do you think?
11: There, I still have so many questions. But for, hey, this is going to be hard to say, but for 4Energy to propose both of those, I'm thinking there's probably something intricately wrong with the insulation that's up there. The bats are installed improperly, or there's excessive leaking between the interior space through the holes in the ceiling. And improperly installed insulation is 50 to 60% less effective. So if what's up there is installed poorly, getting it all out of there, sealing all that, and blowing in all new would be the best way to protect your indoor air quality and maximize your energy efficiency. That payback is going to take a little while at $3,000, but it's expensive to do and do it right.
8: Yeah, and that's more, you know, doing the more expensive option, in my view, you know, just feels like the right way to do it, where the other one, you're just kind of,
11: a 12-year payout, is it worth it?
8: Kind of just, you know,
11: do I go the
8: covering
11: easy
8: over and you know, covering over a yeah. problem instead of taking the time to do it right. But if it's not in the budget, adding 10 inches of blown in on top of the existing bats, you're definitely going to, you know, increase your R value and of what your ceiling can hold. There's no doubt about that.
11: Attic insulation is a big, big question in a lot of people's mind. As a matter of fact, just this week in an app, someone was asking the neighborhood, I just got my air conditioning fixed. They're talking about, I need more insulation in my attic. And they started asking, I prefer licensed and bonded. Do you have anyone you can recommend? And, This was Alicia was posting this, and she gets a lot of neighbors recommendations for people to use. She also gets a lot of bad information from her neighbors on telling her what to do. And then one particular individual says, why don't you just get in touch with Rosie on the house and work from there? So I really appreciate the comment there. And I promised this homeowner, I wrote her back. I said, look, Alicia, you tune in Saturday morning. I'm going to answer your question. The question, I had my AC inspected, now having ductwork cleaned and inspected. Anyone know of a good company for adding insulation to my attic? Again, I prefer licensed and bonded, unless well recommended from past experience. What all of y'all need to know is that 90% of Arizona homeowners are overly concerned about their attic insulation, okay? An R30 or an R38 properly installed is all you need. You will never get a return on investment for exceeding that by very much. And there, the question was, one of the neighbors was saying, well, you should use foam. Then one of them said, well, you shouldn't use foam. Well, that, Alicia, that would take a visual inspection of your attic to see what condition it's in. 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I want it for quality of life. So, Alicia, any good insulation company ought to go up there, determine if you've got an existing R30, R38 properly installed. 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I would tell you not to spend any money. You'll just be fine.
8: Our weekly to-do this week, if you're following along in your Rosie on the House Homeowner Handbook or get our weekly email newsletter, you know it's officially termed Diagnosing Plant Health. As the heat increases, you go stand out there.
13: How would you do?
8: In one spot all day.
11: Barefoot. Well, with your feet buried in decomposed granite.
13: It's amazing we have any plants, isn't it? We have, the article's really very helpful. We had some input from Justin Rohner at Agriscaping, but talking about things that afflict our plants, especially in the summer. And I think sometimes, too, we don't look around. Like, we hide in the air conditioning, and the plants are out there on their own. So you got to really, take a walk about, look at things. Some of the things he talked about was overwatering and underwatering, and how that can kind of have similar results, yellow leaves curling. But in the article, he gives some great description of how you might tell the difference.
8: Overwatering, they tend to more shrivel, mm-hmm. or underwatering, they wilt.
13: Well, and we always think more water, more water. My mom has big plant out front, and it was just looking so bad. She kept watering and watering. She goes, well, this thing's going to die. I'm going to leave it alone. And then it perked right up.
8: got its roots dry.
13: Yeah. Yeah,
11: that's my kind of plant. Ignore it, and it thrives. Yeah,
13: too
11: baby.
13: Much water.
11: Yeah.
13: So there's,
8: wet roots lead to root rot.
13: That's
8: which
13: right.
8: Which is a lot harder to fix than an underwater plant, where you can just add water. If it's overwatered and drying it out and making sure there's no disease that developed underneath there.
13: Yeah. So check out, the article has great advice. But I think one thing that everybody should have is the water, use it wisely text that comes to your phone once a month. And so I will throw it up there on Facebook how you sign up. But you would put their phone number in your text, 844-416-1428. And then you type in their when to water. And each month that comes and you open it up and it tells you what you should be doing in June, July, August, all through the year. So it reminds you to take care of the watering and how to do it. So I think that's just a great, that's Water Use It Wisely. It's AMWA, AMWA, AMWUA.org, if you want to look them up. So that's really good. And then I have that Picture This app. Have you ever tried to use that, Romy?
0: Yes, I have.
13: So it is a little bit of cost.
0: They've come, when they first had those types of things come out, it hardly had any information that it recognized in the desert. But, you know, after a couple of years and all the input that it's gone into it, it's pretty impressive.
13: I still find mistakes, but it's really great because you walk around and go, oh, I like that plant and it's doing so well in the heat, and you take a picture, it identifies it, you can save it. I was at my sister's yesterday and walking around snapping pictures of her plants, and either it would come out back and say healthy, or it'd say, oh, this one's sick, take care of it. So, and it's just a really great handy tool. It's $40, but it's for the whole year, and it saves you money on your taking care of your plants, I think.
11: Jennifer and I are never on a hike anywhere where she isn't taking picture of plants. What's that? I don't know. Well, I'll tell you. It's great. It is. It's
13: fun.
11: I mean, you've used it all across the country.
13: I have. Yeah. I have. It's really fun.
0: And it's called Picture This? Is that the
13: picture
0: one?
13: Picture This, yeah. It doesn't really go with the, but got to remember it. Picture This. 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
13: Very.
12: Jennifer and I in our neighborhood, I can't remember the last time we had power outage. It's been years.
13: I'd forgotten what that felt like. And usually pops right back on, but it was a couple hours.
12: Thursday night, Jennifer and I are just sitting down to dinner and blink.
13: Whoops.
12: And I thought, power outage wasn't even the first thing that came to mind. I thought, wow. Jennifer walks outside. Well, all the lights in the neighborhood are off. I go out to my garage. I get my DeWalt flashlight that's battery charged. I light it up and we have dinner. What's ironic is we have a 21-foot travel trailer that has enough stuff in it to live.
13: All the lanterns and stuff.
12: Jennifer and I can survive the first 10 days of Armageddon in that trailer. But I had hauled that trailer down to Imperial Trailer to get a new awning on it that morning. So all my stuff was gone. So Jennifer and I are scavenging through the house looking for flashlights and candles and whatnot. 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
3: 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And it's through June 28th. So tomorrow's the last day to
12: get it. And a lot of people won't register for that because they're afraid to give their name to anything that could then generate multiple landslide of
13: emails and phone calls.
12: What do you call up pops?
13: Pop-ups?
12: Pop-ups, ads, yeah. All right, changing the subject. That's so, the Tesla wall is something you'd only get at Rosie on the House. The Arizona Staycation is something you'd only get at Rosie on the House. And then you have guys that, like Larry, that write in and say, I listen to the show often. You often talk about Arizona. We've lived in Sun Lakes over 56 years. Lived in Sun Lake. Larry, did you dig Sun Lakes? Did you dig the lake? I mean, you were a pioneer at Sun Lake 56 years ago. Has a nephew coming out to Arizona to attend Grand Canyon University. He just wants to know, what books would we give his nephew coming to learn about Arizona?
3: And coming from Wisconsin.
12: Yeah, coming from. Okay, so Larry, you're going to be glad you asked. Because the first book I would get him is The Roadside History of Arizona by Marshall Trimble. The very next book I would get him.
3: Marshall Trimble is our official Arizona State historian.
12: Yeah. And then the next book I would get him is Boots and Burgers by Roger Naylor.
3: Arizona's official slacker.
13: Oh, hope he's not listening today.
3: He would laugh. He thinks that's funny.
13: He would.
12: So, Larry,
3: I get to hike and write about it. Yeah.
12: Now, Larry gave us his email and his phone number. Larry, I'm going to tell you this right now. You don't have to buy your nephew those books, but I need to know your nephew's name because I'm going to go to Marshall Trimble and I'm going to go to Roger Naylor and I'm going to get him autographed copies of those books. So you can give to him. Romy, what would you give the nephew?
3: Well, Marshall Trimble's, any of his state, I mean, he's got like a 4-series.
12: Yeah, he does.
3: Set for history. It also depends on what the nephew likes to do as well. You know, if you go to Arizona Highway's website, and they've got books broken down to like the 50 best camping spots or the best places to go in Arizona with water. Or
13: hiking trails of all kinds.
3: Yeah. So, you know, you can kind of go by category. They also have different things like they've got a great special on Monument Valley that's incredible. So you're even just a subscription to Arizona Highways.
12: That goes without saying. There, you just hit the jackpot right there. You get him a subscription to Arizona Highways.
13: I have one I wouldn't give him.
12: Oh, yeah.
13: It was just updated. There's a new version. It's called Death in the Grand Canyon. probably not the best one to even think about as a grandparent. I have to tell you, I've read it cover to cover.

0: Okay.
1: All right. So, Larry, we're going to get you an autographed copy from Marshall Trimble of the Roadside History of Arizona, and we're going to get you an autographed copy of Boots and Burgers by Roger Naylor. Two books I would recommend for every Arizona newcomer to get their hands on, and your nephew will get autographed copies of them.
2: And for the answer to the trivia question this hour, it was not Paul Revere. His ride was 12 miles from Boston to Lexington. It was not John Hancock. I don't even know if John Hancock was a horseman. Caesar Rodney was the American founding father that rode 80 miles from Dover to Philadelphia overnight to cast a tie-breaking vote, declaring Delaware is joining the colonies and declaring independence. So if your phone number ends in 9813, congratulations, you are the random right winner.
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12: From ABC News, I'm Mike Zabosky. The death toll in Venezuela has jumped to more than 1,400 following this week's back-to-back earthquakes. ABC's Lauren Glasper.
7: The coastal city of La Guaira hit hardest, building after building flattened. This woman, who says she has multiple family members trapped under the rubble, begging for more help from the government, saying human strength is not enough. They need heavy equipment to help them with the search.
12: American officials say relief aid and teams of rescuers are now on the ground in the country. Genesis Garcia, a teacher from Louisiana, was on vacation with her family. Now she's helping out with relief efforts.
0: We just started getting organized in the city to collect the items that we need the most, to buy as much medicine as we can.
12: The

0: Fire danger in Utah is rapidly growing. Officials telling people to have go bags ready due to how quickly wildfires have been cropping up in that state. ABC's Melissa Adan.
1: Utah declaring a state of emergency as the National Weather Service calls it a particularly dangerous situation. At least a dozen new fires erupting in the state in just 24 hours, forcing evacuations for several new counties.
0: Tensions are once again ratcheting up around the Strait of Hormuz, with a U.S. official saying Iran fired on another vessel there following yesterday's American strikes on Iranian missile storage facilities. Meanwhile, Israel and Lebanon are touting a new framework peace agreement, but not everyone's convinced the Lebanese military can root out Hezbollah. Ronit Belson visiting the Israeli border town of Matula.
2: If it's just the Lebanese military will get into these areas, the Israeli military will pull out. Personally, I don't think it will be lasting because the Lebanese military cannot really stand a chance against Hezbollah.
0: Hezbollah said today it's rejecting that new peace framework and intends to hold on to its weaponry. 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
4: Good morning. KTAR News time is 11:02. I'm Troy Barrett. Extremely dangerous fire conditions across much of Arizona, all thanks to a very strong wind forecast across the state for this weekend and into next week. APS is planning to cut power to some areas of Flagstaff and the Grand Canyon so that the power lines don't spark new fires. The Sycamore fire, that's burning in the Tonto National Forest. It's about 12,000 acres, 37% contained. No containment on the Pocket fire, that's burning near Sedona, which has grown to 2,100 acres. As a reminder, State Route 89A still closed between Flagstaff and Sedona.
3: 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Water Watch.
4: High-level talks continue over Colorado River water rights, but still no deal has been finalized. Arizona Governor Katie Hobbs says the Upper Basin states refuse to come to the table with real solutions, while Arizona is willing to make a deal that works for everyone.
5: We've been at the table. We continue to be willing to sit at the table and come to a real agreement.
4: Hobbs adds Upper Basin states refuse to conserve any water, while Arizona will have to take the largest cuts no matter what happens. A man and a woman are dead after a shooting at a West Valley apartment near 99th Avenue in Camelback. Officers responded to the area around 4 o'clock yesterday afternoon, found the victims unresponsive and suffering from gunshot wounds. They were pronounced dead by Phoenix Fire Department. Shortly after the fire department arrived, the shooting still under an active investigation. A polygamous sect leader already serving 50 years in federal prison has been convicted in Flagstaff on state abuse charges. The charges against Samuel Bateman were filed in 2022 after three girls were found inside an unventilated trailer that he was towing. Bateman was convicted of coercing girls as young as 9 to commit sex acts. He previously claimed that he had more than 20 spiritual wives, including 10 girls under the age of 18. Go and check traffic now from the Valley Chevy Dealers Traffic Center, 55th Avenue and Southern. We have a collision. Construction this weekend. Northbound State Route 51 closed between I-10 and Indian School. That'll be back open 5 a.m. Monday morning. Eastbound Loop 202 Santan Freeway closed between Alma School and Cooper Road. That's back open 5 a.m. Monday. And southbound Loop 101 Pima Freeway is closed between Princess and Shea. That'll be back open 4 a.m. tomorrow morning. KTAR weather for the Valley. We have some hot and windy days on the way. 107 your forecast high today, 103 on Sunday. We'll start next week in the low 100s. Again, windy conditions expected today through tonight, tomorrow, and into Monday and Tuesday of next week. 99 now in Glendale. 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I'm Troy Barrett on Arizona's news station, KTAR News.
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7: All righty. 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I'm your host, Matt Allen, your KTAR car guy, here with you every single Saturday at 11 o'clock to help you out with your car. You know, no matter what it is, whether you're having a problem with your car today, maybe there's a, we always have the debate about the oil change. What should it be? Well, there's some, are there some oil shortages happening? Oil prices are going up. You know, you hear oil prices going up, you think of gasoline, but do you think of motor oil? Well, yeah, there's some of that happening. I think it's a little bit like the toilet paper scare of 2020. Everybody's freaking out a little bit, but, and I wouldn't. So whether it's that 5,000 mile oil change, you know, there's a list. People, a lot of people get recalls on cars and they go in for the recall. And then there's this shopping list or this wish list from, you know, from the service center of all this stuff that you need. And do you really need it? I think a lot of times they don't do a good job of presenting that to you. And it's a conversation, learning about what do you want as the customer? Where are you at with the life cycle of the car and all of that? So anything that's going on with your car, 602-277-5827. That's how you give us a call. That's how you participate. Easy to do. Anything that's on your mind. Once again, it's 602-277-5827. We've had some emails. We've had some phone call or two last week. And I've had it all the time at the service counter. Should I fix my car? The value of my car is X and I need X amount of repairs, but I owe this amount. So there's a financial consideration to come in. I mean, what is your cash flow situation? There's the value of the car. There's what you owe on the car. And we had a listener email in. I wish I had the email in front of me, but round numbers, it was like a Ford Fusion or Ford Focus or something like that. The car may not even have been worth what she owed on the car. And on top of that, the car needed a few thousand dollars worth of repairs. So the question is, should I do it? Well, that's a tougher situation when you owe money on the car still. That car, if she owes that much on the car, she's probably upside down. It probably had bad debt rolled into it from another car. So I can't always help you with your personal finances. That's a whole nother story. That's the Dave Ramsey show, maybe. But we can help walk through that. And I'll give you some, you know, just some opening tidbits and some things to think about. Oftentimes when we tell people you need all of these repairs on your car, just like the woman, the listener who's contemplating these repairs, nobody fixes all those things and then sells it. They go sell it. So they either sell it to through a private party sale where you have a chance to maybe negotiate and talk to them and see the service history and they're transparent with you and you know what's going on, or they go take that car in and they trade it in. Well, the dealer doesn't necessarily do a full job of checking the car over. The consumer who's trading the car certainly doesn't tell the dealer everything that's wrong with it. That's on them. So the dealer will take that car in on a trade, maybe. It's got all these problems with it, and then they're just going to wholesale it out. Well, now you get somebody who's flipping cars, or you get a used car lot. They go buy this car with all these problems. Maybe it's got 10 things, and they just fix two. Or maybe that transmission problem is intermittent. They don't even know about it. So then here you are, you're going and buying somebody else's used car that has all these problems. And I say to you, you already have a used car. There's a little phrase, the used car you already own is the best one to buy. So another example could be that you have a car, you know, and I'm kind of stuck in the $5,000. I mean, cars have just gone up in price so much lately.
8: Exactly. It's now $15,000.
7: Yeah, it's $15,000 or whatever it is. But let's just say that your car's paid for. You have a paid for car. It's got some decent tires on it. It's got good brakes, but it needs some repairs that are very close to the value of that car. And you think to yourself, well, why would I spend $6,000 on a $6,000 car? Well, some more math. $6,000 car, maybe that's the blue book on it. But have you taken into consideration if it really does need $6,000 worth of work? It's not worth $6,000. Who's going to buy it?
8: Right.
7: So it's worth two.
8: Yeah.
7: So now you take your two, and then maybe the six you were going to spend fixing up your $2,000 car, and now you've got $8,000. Okay. So now I'm going to go buy an $8,000 car. Well, there's a mistake, because I always tell people, no matter what your budget is for a used car, unless it's one with 20 or 30,000 miles on it, you need to budget something for the repairs.
8: Add 10%.
7: Yeah. So if you're, so let's just say there's a used car in the $10,000 or $15,000 range. If you're buying a $10,000 or $15,000 used car, you ought to plan on that car needs $2,000 or $3,000 of work right now.
8: Exactly.
7: Very likely. So then you might say, well, Matt, my car's not worth $6,000, or it will only be worth what it is, what I put into it. And sometimes you have to be a little careful there. We see this where we have older customers,
8: right?
7: 60s, 70s, whatever. They're still driving.
8: Easy on the older.
7: I know. I'm 56 now, Carrie. You tap into the 60s. But what I say that, though, what I'm saying is, you know, little old Miss Sally, maybe she's had this Lincoln Town Car. I don't care. Pick it. And it doesn't have all the bells and whistles and all. It's all analog. It's very, and she's not into the technology. Okay. Her car may not be worth a whole lot, but what it's worth to her the value, the convenience, and the comfort. Maybe she can afford a new car, but she is not going to want to deal with all these sirens and alarms and Bluetooth and maps, because she's just
8: too much.
7: No, yeah, she just goes to church and to the grocery store. So, you know, so if you want to upgrade your car and you feel like you've earned it or whatever the case is, and you want to go shopping, go treat yourself to a brand new car. I am all for it. Exactly. But if you're on a budget and we're getting down to the point of should I fix it or should I sell it, this is the kind of conversation you need to have. And there's some cases where, yeah, but, and I say you're not, in, if you're in the business of buying and selling cars to make a profit, this doesn't work. That's why I would be a horrible used car lot owner, because I couldn't let cars leave the way a lot of used cars leave. But if you're in the business of having a good, reliable car, oftentimes the best thing to do is just fix your car, the one you already own.
8: I've got a further question after the break for you.
7: Okay.
8: Regarding this.
7: Okay. So anything you want to talk about, Carrie's dying to have a phone call in here. I want to get a phone call the first segment. So that's going to be a new thing we're doing.
8: It's a weekly challenge. Yeah.
7: 602-277-5827. It's 602-277-5827. Don't be shy. All you got to do is call. Bryce is going to take your name and the kind of car you have, and that's about it. And then I'm going to help you with it. So we're going to take a quick break. We'll be right back.
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0: 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I'm your host, Matt Allen, and we are talking about cars like we do every week on Bumper to Bumper Radio. 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Talk real quick about some used cars. Are you in the market for a used car? Are you considering, it's not really used cars, it's more of, are you considering getting rid of your car because you're faced with some expensive repairs? And it's, should I keep it or should I sell it? That's what we talked about a little bit. But we can talk about anything you want to talk about. This is your show. So 602-277-5827. It's 602-277-KTAR. And we've got Dan in Apache Junction. Lots of open lines. And let's get after this. Let's see here. Dan, let me find the right button. Dan, what's going on with your 2012 Hyundai?
1: Hey, sorry to bore you with the same car.
0: That's all right.
1: But I've done everything. I've done everything you suggested, and it's running. But here's the problem. I have a real paranoia of driving out in this heat and getting stuck out there on the highway.
0: Mm-hmm.
1: This is a black car. Black. There's no tinted windows. I had the AC refresh here cleaned, but it's only okay. So my problem is that I can't get more than about 10, 15 miles before I've got to get back home. I can't even get further because I'm so afraid of this car breaking down and it gets real hot. Okay, the engine issue, there isn't an issue that the mechanic said that he could fix because he'd have to take off the whole valve cover and all this kind of stuff because it does a little like when I'm at a stoplight, especially when the AC is on, it goes or if I go over 40, 45. So I take all side streets in the heat through the traffic, and I'm just dying this thing. So the mechanic told me it was worth $4,500, but I can get anything different that's maybe smaller, white, just to get through the heat here. Do you understand my problem?
0: Yeah, I mean, so it needs some repairs, and they're expensive. The car's only worth $4,500, so it's like, What's the cost of the repairs that he suggested, taking the valve cover off and doing those things? Is that would be a repair that would take care of some reliability concerns and fix the air conditioning? Is that what I understand correctly?
1: No, actually, he doesn't know. They don't have an idea. The only way to figure it out is to get into the valves because it sounds like a valve misfiring or something like that.
0: Uh-huh. Well,
1: so that's basically all I know.
0: But otherwise, the car runs okay and doesn't have any problems. You just have some confidence issues, it sounds like.
1: Yeah. There's a couple of things.
0: Sure. And then, but does the air conditioner actually put out some cold air? I mean, if you park that thing in the shade and then you jump in it and you can make it out and it does produce cold air?
1: Yeah.
0: Okay.
1: But after about 90, if it's more than about 90, 95 outside, then that's not very effective anymore.
0: Even after you've been running. So if it's... if it's parked in the shade, it's 95 degrees, it's going to blow cool, but it's working all the time to get there. Is that what I hear? Like it's struggling all the way?
1: That's right, because the heat is coming straight through. Now, I even put foil in my sunroof area to block that out, but I just think the black car just sucks in that heat.
0: Yeah, so we got a couple things. I think, again, you need to evaluate. Maybe if the guy's not sure it's going to fix it, maybe it's time for another opinion somewhere else. To have them look at the car. But I think you've got a couple things going. You need to go somewhere and have a reevaluation done and figure out, okay, what are we going to do? What's the condition of this car? I understand it's only worth, let's just call it $5,000, but what else does it need? That's the other question. Besides these things that you can see, what can you predict? Because I don't want to overspend on the car. So we've got to get that figured out. Then we got to figure out, do we really have a problem with the air conditioning, or does Dan need to go spend some money and get the windows tinted and go to the Home Depot or whoever sells Costco sells the windshield screen and cover the windshield and get that car, try and reduce the interior temperature of the car. And then there's some things you can do. It sounds like the AC is on the close to maybe not being working right. I don't know. But there's some things we can do. Get the windows rolled down. Get it on fresh air get that hot air out of the car when you start driving. Evacuate all the hot air, then get the windows rolled up, and it should keep up. If it's not, there's a deficiency. So then really just need to find out, go to your mechanic. This is kind of like I talked about in the beginning of the year. Let's get an inspection. Let's find everything about this car and then let them focus in on what's going to make me have more confidence driving the car and what's going to make the air conditioning work well. And if somebody can give you a reasonable guarantee that those things are going to fix the car for a reasonable amount of money and there's not some big repair looming, that's what I would do.
2: Well, pardon me, but Dan needs to get to a bumper-to-bumper shop because he doesn't sound like he's got a lot of confidence where he's at now.
0: Yeah, and even he might...
2: He's driving the car 10, 15 miles. You can't do that on side streets. In this weather, you got to have...
0: Yeah, you want to have... Yeah, exactly. That's just inconvenient. And if you have to do that, you may like the guys you're going to, and they may be very well good guys, and they might be a great shop, but for some reason, there's a disconnect in the confidence. So, Dan, if you're looking for a shop, someone else to try bumper-to-bumper... radio.com. I don't think we have anybody in Apache Junction per se, but H&I Automotive is pretty far out there. So maybe get with them. So good luck with that, Dan. And again, never boring. You said hate to bore you with a phone call, but you bring out some good points.
2: You're here to take care of people, Matt.
0: Yeah. I never thought about the confidence, how your lack of confidence in a car could affect the way that you drive it. I never thought about that too much. Speaking of which, I got an AC blower motor going out in my truck. The thing eats blower motors. I don't know why. But anyway, Gary in Glendale, 2000, or is that Gary in Glendale, 2007 Nissan Altima. What's going on today?
3: I just wanted to kind of look at an exit strategy. Right now, I've got 315,000 miles on it and looking at how much further it can go. I've ran it back and forth out of state, put like 50,000 miles on it each year for 2 years. So I put on 100,000 miles on it and it seemed pretty reliable, but just kind of looking at, well, how further this can go.
0: Sure.
3: Situation.
0: Yeah. I mean, is the car generally in good shape? It's not like some jalopy falling apart and the no hubcaps and leaking oil all over the place. Is the car complete, kind of what I would call unmolested? It's not like, you know, it's everything's there and it works and just seems to be a good car generally.
3: Yes. Yeah. It might have. Yeah. Just the I got to replace the switch for the letting the window up and down kind of thing. But sure. That was pretty much it.
0: Well, my suggestion then is, you know, what we need now is we need information. My suggestion is you take that car to a shop. And almost like I talked about, if you're a regular listener, we started out the first of the year. Let's go establish a baseline on the car. It's got 300 and some thousand miles on it. It's probably hit the floor as to what it's worth, unless it has a major failure, like an air conditioning failure, something like that. So the value of the car is kind of set where it probably is never going to be much higher and probably isn't going to be much lower, like I said, unless there's some major failure of an air conditioning system or something like that. So I would go to my favorite repair shop, and if you don't have one, bumper2bumperradio.com, and tell them, hey guys, you know, I know this car's not going to last forever. It's got a lot of miles on it. I want to keep it reliable and safe. But if it's got a little bit of an oil leak, I'm okay with that. If it's got a minor bushing that's cracking a little bit, I'm okay with it until it becomes a problem. So can you guys tell me what is a safety issue, if anything, that's wrong with this car? What can you predict? What's the measurement on my brakes? When am I going to need brakes? Get that overall condition of the whole car, and then you can then decide, oh, yeah, I probably ought to have brakes, but I don't need to spend $900 fixing that 3 drips of oil. You know, I can deal with that on my driveway with a pan or something like that. You know, or if there's a coolant leak, yeah, it's going to make sense to fix that because those are the things that are going to break the car down. So I think really what you're asking them to do, give me a complete evaluation, and I really want to focus on things that are going to break me down or leave me on the side of the road, cost more if they fail. If I fail to do them now, is it going to cost me more to do it later? And then, but be clear, I'm not hanging on to this car forever. And then keep it going. You know, does that help answer your question? Did I take that the right way?
3: Yeah, I think, I was just, everybody's like, get rid of it. And I was like, well, it's still going. I mean, it's still reliable.
0: Yeah. I mean, if you're not, you know, if you don't care what kind of car you're driving, if you don't care what the Joneses drive, then who cares, man? You're making money. That thing has paid off and you've had it. And I mean, you know, the average car payment is $700 a month. So you go buy another car. Now, hey, maybe you can afford it. Maybe you can't. I don't know. Doesn't matter to me. But I mean, I can afford it. I haven't had a truck payment in, I don't know, 10 years. I'm saving $750-$800 a month. So you're making money. So just to go out for the vanity and buy a new car, yeah, if you want one, go for it. I get a new car occasionally. But if this thing's serving all your needs and it's not a matter of what the Joneses have, man, keep riding that sucker out. That's what I would do.
3: Okay.
0: Yeah.
3: I appreciate you.
0: Yeah.
3: Sir.
0: Yeah. No problem. Thank you for calling. And, you know, go get it checked out and get a little bit of advice on that. Hey, Art in Glendale, I think we've only got about a minute and a half here. Carrie, what do we think?
2: We can squeeze him in.
0: Well, all right. Yeah. Art, we're going to squeeze you in. But if I can't answer you, we'll just get you a carryover. Art's got a Ram 2003 four wheel drive diesel pickup. What's going on, Art?
4: It's a 2023 Ram pickup.
0: All right. God, you know, this screen is right in that area where with my reading glasses, I can't see it. And without them, I can't see it. I don't know what to do here. No, so 2023
4: I got
0: diesel.
4: The reading glass thing.
0: I know, huh? What's going on?
4: Okay. So, you know, I bought the car used. You'll be from a dealership here in town. It right now only has 33,000 miles on it. I got the oil change done on it, and they recommended all these services that I denied. But I don't know if I'm smart in doing that or not. I don't drive the thing off-road. It's a four-wheel drive.
0: Okay.
4: So pretty much just took me driving around town. It's got, they're recommending a brake fluid exchange, a power steering flush, and a differential service. Is that necessary if I'm just tooling around town?
0: Four-wheel drive or two-wheel drive?
4: Four-wheel drive.
0: Okay.
4: And I've never put it in four-wheel drive.
0: Okay.
4: In the 2 years I've owned it.
0: And you've had it 33,000 miles. I mean, it has 33,000 on it. And this is a 2023. Correct. Okay. We're going to talk about this after the break. And there's some there's some validity in all of those services. Some of those you're going to find in your owner's manual. So the first thing I'm going to tell you, go get your owner's manual out. Let's take a look at that. And then when we come back from the break, we're going to break this down and talk about it, but you don't need your owner's manual. You don't need to scramble unless you want to. We're going to take a quick break. Art, I'm going to put you back on hold. You can stay on the line if you want. I don't know if I'll bring you back in, but we'll be right back. 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
9: Good morning, KTAR News. Time is 11:30. I'm Troy Barrett. Hey, Arizona Humane Society will be waiving adoption fees at their three locations today. CEO and president of the Arizona Humane Society, Dr. Stephen Hansen, says the free adoption day is in response to a record number of sick, injured, and abused pets in their care.
10: And we're now on track to care for nearly 28,000 pets in 2026. This is the highest number in more than a decade.
9: You can go to azhumane.org to find out how you can help. And Governor Katie Hobbs has signed a series of bills designed to reform the Department of Child Safety. State Senator Corrine Warner joined the Mike Broomhead show and says that one of the biggest changes requires DCS to include a child's entire history in a single report if they've been the subject of prior hotline calls.
11: Now they're going to have the whole 90 days of calls, whether it met threshold or not, and also that of their siblings. So it's going to give them a fuller picture of what's really happening, and it will also arm them with the ability to send somebody out.
9: Warner says the bill will help ensure that repeated concerns are recognized as a pattern, escalated appropriately, and reviewed by experienced professionals. It's time to check traffic now from the Valley Chevy Dealers Traffic Center. We have a crash in Goodyear. This is going to be on Bullard and Van Buren, and a crash in Chandler, Price, and Willis. Be on the lookout for both of those. Construction this weekend, northbound State Route 51 closed between I-10 and Indian School. That'll be back open 5 a.m. on Monday morning. KTAR weather for the Valley. We have some hot and windy days ahead. The return of more average temperatures for this time of year starts next week. 107 your forecast high today, 103 tomorrow, low to mid 100s most of next week. And we're looking for breezy to windy conditions today all the way through Tuesday night. It is 99 now in Chandler. 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I'm Troy Barrett on Arizona's news station, KTAR News.
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0: 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You can go there. You can find some old shows. You can search by topic, like the gentleman is asking about his Altima. I've referred back to the shows earlier in the year. We talked about getting an inspection, establishing a baseline with the car, knowing what you have, and then coming up with a plan. Well, you don't have to wait till the first of the year to do that. We just kind of tied that into my New Year's Eve resolution to my car, if you will. But that process can happen anytime. Don't have to wait till January to do it. And it's the same, whether it's your own car, a car that you want to buy, maybe it's the same deal. Have it checked out. Know what's wrong. Some kind of the pattern of predictable failures. And then roll with it and make some choices. You can't make good decisions without good information. And that's what you get when you do that. The other thing, if you go to a bumper-to-bumper radio shop, approved shop, where you'll find them on the list. They're all over the valley. We're doing a deal with Phoenix Children's Hospital. We call it our Summer of Love. We've always had a relationship with PCH. Raised several thousand dollars for them over the year, every year for years. But we're doing a little Summer of Love promotion. When you come into a shop, you can round up. You can donate a buck. You can donate $5, whatever it is. A lot of the shops we're going to match. That deal goes from July 1st, or basically now, through Labor Day. So if you want to help out a little bit, or even if you don't need a car repair, if you want to give PCH $5, stop in a shop, and they'll be happy to take that for you. Kerry, you got something real quick before we talk
1: real
0: about
1: quick.
0: This Dodge?
1: I'm just told for Apache Junction, Mesa Auto Works and Dana Brothers both serve Apache Junction.
0: Oh yeah, and they're pretty far east. So yeah, exactly. Those locations out there. I need to get a map. We've got everybody everywhere, and I'm just not familiar as much with the East Valley. But hey, Art in Glendale called before the break. I'm going to bring Art back on. Art, you there?
2: I am.
0: Okay, good. Now, typically what we do is we put you on hold, and then you start listening again. There's a little bit of a delay there, but I wanted to ask you a couple other questions. So you bought the car. It's got 33,000 miles on it. It's the Dodge Ram pickup, 2300, four-wheel drive diesel. And you went in for, I think they just did your regular first oil maintenance, if you will, right? Or something that you did.
2: Not the first one, but yeah, I just had it in there for the regular maintenance shipping.
0: Yeah, first
2: you do it. It was like at 27,000 miles.
0: Yeah, okay. And they recommended brake fluid, power steering fluid, and differential. So the first thing I said is, let's go to your owner's manual and take a look and see what does the owner's manual say. That's always my guideline first. And there is very good reasons a lot of times to deviate from the owner's manual, whether that's shortening an interval, and sometimes even extending one, to be honest with you. But what we find, and especially in some of the dealer situations, they like to package them as red, green, yellow, or whatever. And man, they just sell. You know, they just sell. And then you ask, if you go ask the service advisor, hey, can you show me this in my owner's manual? Then it's like, bah, bah, bah, bah, bah, bah, bah, bah. You know, they don't know what to say because it's not in there. So, but I will tell you this, your brake fluid service, there is an objective test to do so that you can do the test and see if you need the brake fluid. So we have dip strips. We want to test your brake fluid for moisture. Brake fluid is hydroscopic, means it attracts moisture. Arizona, that's really not that big of a problem compared to the Midwest or some humid climates or something like that. So we can test that, but you don't want to wait until it's bad to replace it. So we test moisture, we test copper. We test copper because if you got too much moisture, it doesn't lubricate well and it wears the lining off of the components. So that's why we look for copper. So that's the test method. But then I will tell you, as long as I can remember, back when I first started cutting my teeth in auto repair at Porsche, cars got a brake fluid service every 2 years, no matter what. The German cars have been doing that forever. So your car, let's say if it was born or the manufacturer date was June of 2023, you're 3 years old now. So by the German standards, you need brake fluid change. But did they test it or did they just ask you if you want an apple pie with your Big Mac? You know what I mean? So is there, you know what I mean? So I would say, yeah, there's, now if you're on a budget, you don't need to do it. Brake fluid's not going to make your car break down. It's going to make the car last longer and hopefully avoid some repairs in the future with leaky cylinders or an ABS problem or something like that. The other thing I might consider doing, and we do this a lot at my shop, hey, you're going to need brakes next time you're in. Let's do the brake fluid service and we'll tie it in with the brake service. with the replacement of the pads and or whatever it is that we're doing. If your brakes have a lot of life left onto them, if they if their inspection says, Art, gosh, you're probably not going to need brakes. They're I don't like percentages. They I like measurements. Like say they're 8/32nds. You're not going to need brakes for another 20,000 miles. Then I'm probably going to just go ahead and do the brake fluid service. So that's the long answer to the brake fluid service. Yeah, it probably needs it. Does it really need it? I don't know. They can do the test to tell you if it needs it. Maintenance-wise, not a bad idea. If it was my truck, I'd do it. Unless I'm going to need brakes by the end of the year, and I might just wait and tie it in with the brakes. Power steering fluid, my note that I wrote down here, sure, why not? 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I like to use synthetic. I like to use Redline. 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So you can, nothing wrong with doing a power steering fluid service if you want it. You didn't do it, but I'd like to maybe tie it in like with a 40,000 mile service or a 36,000 mile service or something like that. Now your differentials, those get a little bit funny. I'm not sure how Dodge was doing a lifetime warranty or a 100,000 mile warranty on their differential. So you very carefully have to make sure you're at minimum following the minimum recommendations of the manufacturer. And for those of you driving a new truck out there, some of those calls for service at the first 1,000 miles or the first 5,000, and then it's every 25 after that. Now, I know you said you didn't put it in four-wheel drive or don't very much, but my also question and my note after the break was, well, if we're going to do the front diff, the rear diff, why aren't we doing the front diff in the transfer case? Do you tow with it? Do you take it to the lake or anything like that? Or do you just drive it around town? So you don't do any of that stuff?
2: Just driving it around town.
0: Yeah, so I'm not sure how we go along with that part of it. Certainly nothing wrong with the rear differential service. I would look at the manual. May not call for 100. If it's called for at 100, do it at 50. And then I would consider, for the heck of it, just do the transfer case and do the front diff at the same time. So this is the Dave Ramsey thing. Do you need it or do you want it? I don't think you need any of these things. But is it a good idea to do all of them? At certain points, it is. So it wouldn't be unreasonable to have them do all of that stuff. I might just like to compare it to my owner's manual and tie it out logically. I like to see service done in a methodical order on intervals of 5,000 miles. And that way you're not, oh gosh, when did I do this? Oh, I thought I did that at 33,280. And then all of a sudden you're at 40,000. Then you don't remember. And then you're wasting money duplicating services. So Art, I hope that helps. And I hope that helps everybody. Refer to your manual and then ask the questions. Why are we doing this? And if I don't do it, what's the consequence maybe? And is this on your truck still has warranty? Is it going to affect my warranty? So those are your questions. So good luck with that, Art. Thanks for the phone call. Holy mackerel, it's almost time for a break. I took a long time on that one. Let's see. Did we get Carrie in Phoenix with the Nissan Altima? I don't think so. Carrie, what's going on with your Altima?
3: Well, actually, not a whole lot, but I was commenting a couple of reasons because I have two 2007 Nissan Altimas. One of them with about 376,000 and another with 400.
0: Oh my gosh, you're like the other guy. You guys need to have a party.
3: Well, that's why I was calling, because basically, if you do your 5,000 mile oil changes and basic maintenance, I've got original engine, original tranny, they will go forever, but you have to plan. Just make sure you take good care of them in between and figure the money you're going to spend is a lot less than buying a new car and your insurance.
0: Yeah. Oh my gosh. You could be like my radio partner, Carrie. That's, you know, you're right. You said everything. I mean, you pay me now or pay me later, but I think you're going to pay me a little bit less now. And the proof is in the pudding. I mean, holy mackerel, 350 and then 400 and some thousand miles on an Altima. But that's the proof of clean living and taking care of the car, getting it in for maintenance on time. And like Carrie said, 5,000 mile interval, keep up on the maintenance, do what you're supposed to do. Man, that car is going to be cherry for a long, long time. It's when you let it get away from you. It's like that first dent. You ignore it, then the second dent's not so bad. You don't want to do that with your maintenance, you know. So we got to take a quick break. We've got Tim in Phoenix, and we've got open lines at 602-277-5827.
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0: righty, welcome back to Bumper Radio. I'm your host, Matt Allen, your KTR car guy, with you every single Saturday at 11 o'clock. We're going to get back to these phone calls. We've got Tim in Phoenix. I got headphones that aren't quite working right, but that's okay. Man, this high-dollar radio station, we can't even get an $11 freaking set of headphones that work. Come on, guys. Let's get our act together. Yeah. Anyway, Tim in Phoenix, and we've got open line 602-277-5827. It's 602-277-5827. And let's see here. I can hear Tim. Tim, what's going on with your Lexus today?
1: Hey, good afternoon to you. I listen whenever I can. You guys talked about this, and I've listened. My Lexus was hurt, and about $3,000 worth of damage. And I've got I'm the original owner. Got maintenance records on it since new. At 180,000 miles, I dumped about $10,000 into maintenance. Mm-hmm. And the cars aren't cheap to keep, but
0: right.
1: If you do maintenance, you can run them another 100,000 miles.
0: Sure.
1: Okay. So I called the insurance company. Well, it's going to cost $3,500 to fix it, and the car is only worth $3,400. We'll give you $3,000. You got to go down and get a salvage title. I said no, and like I said, I've listened to you. I said, well, you know, I've got maintenance records. Oh, well, okay, send them to us. Well, those don't count. We can't increase the value of your car. I said okay, and then I said, how about I see this thing that says repair, replace the wheel. They $200 for the wheel and $100 for the hubcap. Don't just scrap those off and take them off the to-do list. And now we're below. You know what I'm getting to blow?
0: Yeah.
1: The cost of principal. Okay. So now I'm at the wit's end. They. I asked them, I went another step further. I asked them, okay, show me the cars that you got the value.
0: Yeah.
1: How do you determine the value of my car? Well, these cars were all from back east.
0: Mm-hmm.
1: And they only do dealer's cars. They only.
0: Yeah.
1: I can't. Okay. They only do dealer cars. They all came from Boston. The rust capital of the world.
0: Yeah, exactly. That's how they find their values. They're not comparing. They're comparing an orange to your apple.
1: Well, yes. Well, yeah, but that's how they determine the value of the car. But mm-hmm. Anyway, so I'm going. They still want me to get a salvage title and give me $3,000, which is, I mean, we're only arguing peanuts here. We're, you know, a couple hundred dollars between the value of the car and what it costs to fix it. So should I just take them to small claims court?
0: No, the you ever heard the term peeing in the wind?
1: or up the rope,
0: maybe. I mean, you're going to end up with it all back in your face. So no, you're not going to get anywhere. A small claims court, an insurance company would just shift that over to Superior Court, and then they'd hand your butt to you with an attorney, and you'd never win. So they've got their program, as rotten as it may seem at times. I mean, now if you came back and said, I put a new engine in that, that's going to be value. But they're going to say, because I've battled this battle before, they say, well, these cars are supposed to have new brakes or good brakes. You know, it's like saying, you know, in your house, why put tile in? Why? It's not worth what the cost of the tile is because it had carpet. It's got to have some floor covering. So, but I wouldn't, on your car, you spent a bunch of money maintaining it. So other than the cosmetic damage from the accident, mechanically, the car's cherry, right?
1: Yeah.
0: Okay. I would not be, see that car now, it's a 1991. It's worth what it's worth. You're not going to get much more out of it. If they're going to give you $3,000 and let you retain the car, who cares if it has a salvage title at this point? Doesn't really matter. Now, you're not going to be able to get full coverage on it, which is okay. It's probably not worth what the cost of full coverage is to insure the car against your own damage. But if that thing is in good shape otherwise, I'd take the money, go down and get the salvage title. Is it drivable?
1: Yeah, of course. Yes, it is. It's very drivable. My next question is, can I hit them for $300 for my time to go to DMV?
0: I mean, you can ask, but you can sue anybody you want to do, whether you win or not. That's a whole other question. So it doesn't hurt to ask, but they're not going to pay you for your time because otherwise that's something you elected to do. Otherwise, they're going to pay you a certain amount of money. They're going to add back your registration, your sales tax, yada, yada, yada, yada. And that's going to be on there. So no, you're not going to ding them for your time, but you might even be able to buy that car, go get a salvage title. As long as everything is functioning on the car and it's a safe car, you could talk to the agent at the DMV because they're going to want to do a basic inspection, a restoration inspection, if you will. As long as the car doesn't have lights hanging off it, all the lights and basic safety features work on the car. The doors close, the trunk closes, the taillights work, and all of that kind of stuff. They're going to have a hard time rejecting you. And then you can go out and shop around and go to different body shop or something and get the thing fixed. And maybe you go find your wheel by yourself. You can go find one at the local salvage yard and get the hubcap or the center cap. So that's what I would do. And I wouldn't be terribly concerned about the salvage title, to be honest with you. I just wouldn't worry about it. So, because it's not going to affect the value of the car. Now, if you have a new car, 2018, 2019, the value goes in the toilet. That was something you need to worry about. And in some cases, the insurance companies will not put collision and comprehensive on a car that's already been deemed salvaged. So you have that to worry about if you have a newer car. 91 Lexus, not even going to fret. Just if you like the car, go get it. If you just feel you're done with it, take your $3,000 and go get your new Lexus. So, Rob and Chandler, we're driving a Benz E350. What's happening today?
2: My question, guys, is I bought this used about 6 months ago, 135,000 miles on it. I drive 30,000 miles a year. Mm-hmm. The Carfax report that I was shown, it didn't show where the coolant flush is or the transmission fluid changes. Do I need to be worried about that at 145,000 miles? And do I do a flush or do I just do drain it and replace the fluid? Your suggestion.
0: Well, I would say, using your words, I don't know that I need to worry about those things. But what I would do at your next service, your next interval of, I'm going to recommend again on that car, a 5,000 mile oil service interval. And I really like to dumb it down, just get to increment of a 5,000 miles. Go to your shop and say, hey guys, I don't know anything about the information or the history of the transmission of the coolant. Can you give me an idea of their conditions? Just because it's in Carfax doesn't mean it didn't happen. For years, I never reported it to Carfax, and we started doing it on accident. We never turned it off. So our customer, I just think it's a privacy thing, or I thought of it now, but everything is so damn connected now. I'm not worried about reporting. So like I said, just because it's not on Carfax didn't mean it didn't happen. Your shop ought to be able to tell you the condition of the transmission and the condition of the coolant. So yes, you should think about it, but no, you don't need to worry by any means. And now when you say, should I do a flush or just a service or whatever? The transmission, the word flush, I don't like it because I flush my toilet, not my car. So I don't like to flush you're not flushing the transmission. We're really doing a transfusion, or we're doing a pan off or a drain and a filling. There's no agitating happening or anything like that. So they're not flushing anything. Now the cooling system, we're flushing that. A lot of times we're going to put an additive in there. We're going to hook up a machine that's going to agitate and disrupt some of the dissolved solids that have settled down in the bottom or accumulated in the system. We want to get those emulsified. So we do need to flush or agitate to get those out. I remember my dad had the thing, hook up the hose and Presto and go park.
3: I've seen that.
0: Go park it out in the sewer in the 70s before I figured out you shouldn't do that. Right. So that's flushing. So the term flush is a little bit used just too much, or just depending on a personal preference of the word, but the actual activity of flushing on the transmission is not being flushed. Should be called an exchange. Coolant, we're probably flushing it. And I would do those two things, and I wouldn't stress out too

0: dirty, don't do a quote flush on the car. You want to do a transmission service, and that's not something they do in your quick lube shop, and that's not something they typically do at the locations that have 25 signs around the valley. So take that for what it's worth. Sure. On your Mercedes, we want to pull the pan down. We want to change the gasket, put a new filter on it. And in your car, too, we can rotate the engine around, line up the torque converter, and drain the torque converter. And we get all the fluid out that way, or the majority of it. So that's the
1: experience and knowledge.
0: Yes, that's right. No, that's the kind of service. Now, you say, Matt, why don't I want to do a flush? Well, at 130,000 miles or an exchange, whatever you want to call it, we don't know the condition of that filter. We got to get a clean filter in there.
1: Exactly.
0: The other thing I would remind you in closing, if you're having a transmission problem, service is not going to fix it. So don't do that. So go get it done before you have a problem. Let the shop take a look at it. Maybe they can scan the transmission control module, make sure there's no fault codes, have a look, give you the condition of the coolant and the rest of the car. So good luck with that. Everybody, thanks for joining. I want to remind you, next week is the 4th of July. We will be here. So looking forward to getting your calls. It's my daughter's birthday. We got the America 250. It's going to be a great weekend next weekend, but we will have Bumper to Bumper Radio live next Saturday. So everybody, enjoy your time. Enjoy the heat or the cool, and we'll see you next week.
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6: From ABC News, I'm Mike Dubusky. Venezuelan officials now say the death toll from this week's back-to-back earthquakes has risen again to now more than 1,400.
7: The twin quakes knocked down buildings in the nearby capital of Caracas earlier this week, sending residents racing into the street. Building after building destroyed in the coastal city of La Guaira. 22 high-rises brought down within a single mile, according to an ABC News analysis of video.
6: ABC's Michelle Franz in Venezuela has been rocked by 400 aftershocks since Wednesday. Evacuation orders are in effect in Madison County, Kentucky, due to what authorities are calling a moderate dam failure following hours of severe rain. A flash flood emergency also in effect there. Meanwhile, it's wildfires that are troubling many parts of the West. Six states are under red flag warnings for dangerous fire weather conditions today. A record-breaking heat wave continues to sweep across Europe. Temperatures hit record highs from Switzerland to the Czech Republic and Denmark today. In Paris, 21-year-old Ulysses Zachary says his apartment is becoming unlivable.
8: When you're tired, when you're hot, it just, you feel miserable, you can't work. I've had a hard time focusing, you know, at work and stuff. But you just try to do the best you can, you know.
6: Israel and Lebanon signed a new framework peace agreement this week with Israeli defense

0: Minister Israel Katz calling it a strategic blow to Iran. But those visiting the Israeli border town of Metula, like Shlomi Shlam, are skeptical that peace will last.
1: Unfortunately, we have here 77 years of experience, which they couldn't do it until now. So we have to do it for them. But we hope that this time they will, but we have experience.
0: It comes as the memorandum of understanding between the U.S. and Iran appears increasingly shaky, with Iran firing on another vessel in the Strait of Hormuz today. 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
3: Good afternoon. KTAR News time is 12:02. I'm Troy Barrett. Extremely dangerous fire conditions across much of Arizona this weekend, especially thanks to some very strong winds in the weather forecast. And APS planning to cut power to areas in Flagstaff as well as the Grand Canyon so that those power lines don't spark brand new fires. The Sycamore Fire in Tonto National Forest is about 12,000 acres and about 37% contained. No containment on the Pocket Fire burning near Sedona, which has grown to 2,100 acres. As a reminder, State Route 89A is closed between Flagstaff and Sedona.
2: 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Water Watch.
3: High-level talks continue over Colorado River water rights, but still no deal has been finalized. Arizona Governor Katie Hobbs says that the Upper Basin states refuse to come to the table with real solutions, while Arizona is willing to make a deal that works for everyone.
4: We've been at the table. We continue to be willing to sit at the table and come to a real agreement.
3: Hobbs adds that Upper Basin states refuse to conserve any water, while Arizona will have to take the largest cuts no matter what happens. A man and a woman are dead after a shooting in the West Valley apartment near 99th Avenue in Camelback. Officers responded to that area around 4 o'clock in the afternoon yesterday and found the two victims unresponsive with gunshot wounds. They were pronounced dead by Phoenix Fire Department. The shooting is still under investigation. A polygamous sect leader already serving a 50-year federal prison sentence has been convicted in Flagstaff on state abuse charges. The charges against Samuel Bateman were filed in 2022 after three girls were found inside an unventilated trailer that he was towing. Bateman was convicted of coercing girls as young as 9 to submit to sex acts. He previously claimed to have more than 20 spiritual wives, including 10 girls under the age of 18. Let's go and check traffic now for the Valley Chevy Dealers Traffic Center. We have a crash on Alma School and Germain in Chandler. And construction this weekend, need to look out for a closure. This is northbound State Route 51, closed between I-10 and Indian School until 5 a.m. Monday morning. Eastbound Loop 202 Santan Freeway, closed between Alma School and Cooper until 5 a.m. Monday. And southbound Loop 101 Pima Freeway, that's closed between Princess Drive and Shea Boulevard until 4 o'clock tomorrow morning. KTAR weather for the Valley. We do have some hot and windy days ahead of us. 107 your forecast high today, 103 tomorrow. We start off next week in the low 100s. We should stay in the low to mid 100s Monday through Friday, but the thing you're going to have to pay attention to for sure is the wind. It's going to be windy today, tonight, tomorrow, all the way into Tuesday night. 100 degrees now in Goodyear, and weather is brought to you by Homes 2X. I'm Troy Barrett on Arizona's news station, KTAR News.
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6: Yeah, and I'm proud to say we continue to get five-star reviews all over the place from all of our clients. I just love that. Yeah. There's nothing better than going in and seeing a five-star review with all these different clients. And not only from myself, but my it's it's mostly for everybody else behind the scenes. My transaction coordinators, my concierge lady, my concierge lady is Joy. My significant other.
3: Wow, that kind of sounded tawdry there for a second.
6: I know. All the realtors that I work with, like it's always somebody else that's, you know, getting shout out on those. And it's just wonderful to see.
3: Yeah, you got a great team here. You really do.
6: Yeah.
3: You know, it's time right now. It's so hot. It is awful. I escaped over to Del Coronado, the hotel over there, and God.
6: What do you think of Hotel Del?
3: You know, I have to say that it's a little dated.
6: Overrated.
3: Well,
6: completely and utterly overrated.
7: Don't they have sewage in the beach there?
3: Well, you know, you had to be careful because I saw some of that, those warnings and stuff like that. So we weren't like swimming out there and whatnot because we saw that there were some issues.
7: So you can't get in the water?
3: Well, it was weird because there's spots where you could look out and you could see that there was yuck out there. Like just... I don't know how to explain it.
6: I do. Don't go there.
7: Here we're
6: there's so many more
7: crapping on his vacation here.
6: There's so many better places. 68
3: degrees for a low.
6: How much do you have to pay? How much do you have to pay though?
3: Nothing. Do we used up some credit card?
6: Yeah, but how much is a room there?
3: I think they were like $700 a night.
6: $700 a night.
7: That is crazy.
6: That is insane. Go to the Seabird Hotel in Oceanside. It's 10 times better than Hotel Del. Hotel Del is old, dated.
3: Dude, we looked. It was about $400 that we decided to go to use. I didn't want to go. I had to use points. We decided to go there.
7: Yeah. So.
3: If I was going cash, man, I was going
6: to use points anywhere, bro.
3: No, dude, this was a setup through our Hilton thing that we had. It was a hookup, some dumb thing. So
7: here he's trying to tell us about his great time, and you're just ruining it.
3: I know,
7: it,
3: dude. You're just
6: it's overrated.
3: I agree with honestly, you. The Dell was super awesome. It was awesome. I mean, they had the dog out there. It was totally cool. 68 degrees for a low, 71 for a high, 73, I think, on another day. It was that 3-degree swing's awesome.
6: You can go to Orange County and get the same exact weather, and it's much nicer, and you don't have to worry about sewage.
3: Yeah. You know what? I guess that's definitely on the list for next time.
7: If you had a box that said, do you want sewage, yes or no, you'd hit no.
3: No, definitely said no. No, we looked it up. There was nothing there on the beach where we were at for the point in time when we were going to be there. So I was like, all right, we're cool. It was all down Imperial Beach down that way. So what are we going to do?
7: It's nice. They had a good time.
3: Yeah.
6: Oceanside.
3: Oceanside's the bomb. We were looking at Oceanside.
6: You fly into Carlsbad. American Airlines now flies into Carlsbad. You're 10, 15 minutes away from the hotel, and you're right on the ocean. No sewage.
3: No sewage. Yeah,
7: Oceanside definitely. Should be giving you a kickback, Doug.
3: Yeah.
6: Bro, I love Oceanside.
7: Oceanside is nice. I've been there with you. It's very nice.
3: You know, it's one of the things that makes me wonder, like, how do you stay here every day? Like, you're like, on appointments. You're Mr. Not Taking Vacations all the time. Like, you're pretty much
6: taking a lot more vacations this year.
7: Yeah, you're heading to the cabin after this, right?
6: Yes. I'm getting out of this.
7: Getting out of the heat. But I mean, I saw this great video of this guy that's been here, and he's like, oh, it's hot. Yeah, we have air conditioning, and most places you go have pools.
6: Yeah, do you see what Paris is like right now?
7: Yeah, it's miserable. And in Britain,
6: they have half of people that don't have ACs.
7: More than half, like 80% don't have AC. They can't escape it. And they think it's weird over there. Their mentality is, if you're using AC, you're ruining the environment, and so just suffer. That's kind of the mentality.
3: Yeah,
7: it's
3: that sucks.
7: Crazy. Yeah.
3: I'm not about that.
7: Yeah, we don't believe that. That's why when they come over here, they see our huge stadiums air conditioned. They're like, what the heck is this?
3: Dude, it was so nice to go outside and feel the sun and go, oh, this feels good, instead of like running from it. Like,
7: they can't imagine cooling a whole stadium. It's just foreign to them. And you know, we are thankful in Arizona. Without AC, we wouldn't live here. You know?
6: How I think about that all the time, because I've been down to Tombstone.
7: Yeah.
6: You know, I've been
3: how around. They lived like that.
7: I heard they used to like sleep outside. They get their sheets wet and lay on damp sheets to keep them cool at night so they could sleep, is what I heard or read or whatever.
3: It just seems like such an awful existence back then, man.
7: But the fact that they toughed it out and now we're here. We owe him a tribute.
6: I would imagine that a lot of people died.
7: It was the Wild West. If you look at someone wrong, you could get shot and nothing would happen.
6: I mean, there was a lady, you got to be careful out there. I mean, this heat's no joke. There was a lady, she was 70-something years old, went out on a hike the other morning and wound up passing away from heat exhaustion, whatever it may be. But you really got to be careful with this heat. It's no joke.
8: No, it is. You got to be safe and bring water every time you're going out to stay hydrated, all that stuff, and pre-hydrate before you go out. They tell you all that stuff. That's just to me, though. I'm just a little blown away that you're not Mr. Guy on the Beach all the time, because you could do that. We just talked about, you have a great team. You have people here that can do stuff. You love this so much, though. You're still going to be here on Monday doing the deal.
7: Yeah, but he gets out a lot. I don't know if he loves to hear the ocean sound. So he'll leave the windows open.
8: Honestly, that's the whole thing I wanted. I wasn't out there to play in the ocean. All I wanted to do was hear it and smell
7: it. He wanted
8: to
7: hear the sewage, smell it.
8: Yeah, brother, no smell.
6: Go to Laguna Beach and stay at the Surf and Sand Hotel. There's nothing like it.
8: Yeah.
6: Nothing like it.
8: Well, what about the Seabird?
6: The Seabird is great, but you have a road in between you and the ocean.
8: Yeah.
6: So you can still hear the ocean, but you could also hear the cars and everything else.
8: Uh-huh.
6: At the Surf and Sand in Laguna Beach, the waves literally are crashing underneath you.
7: It's almost like they built it too close, and eventually it's going to go in the sea.
8: Yeah.
7: So just enjoy. There's a restaurant, actually, where on a high tide, the water goes through the window when the waves crash.
6: Yeah. Yeah, we were in there when it happened.
7: Oh, my gosh.
8: Oh, we'll take the window seat.
7: I mean, it's got to be, 60, 70 years old?
6: Yeah, just remodeled it, though.
7: They remodeled. They tried to enforce it. But bottom line is, the water's literally banging on your door, which is
6: kind of cool. It's built on piers.
8: Yeah.
6: So it literally, the water is crashing right underneath you.
8: That's just awesome. Yeah. You just can't get enough of that. That, like, the feeling of being that ocean air, you know what I mean? Yep. It's something that's next level. All right. Let's get back to the Suns. Yeah. Real quick here. I got to get into this. We can't not talk about this. What the heck, man? The Suns make a huge move. Suns made a blockbuster trade, drafting. Co-Pete. Yeah.
7: Yep. Yeah.
8: Just keeping them in
7: Arizona.
6: Yes. Perry High School.
8: You're like an investor in the Suns / season ticket holder. Well, with how many seats you have, you're an investor. Yeah. So what do you think about this, mister?
6: It's hard to say. He's 19 years old. Mm-hmm. I think that to think that he's going to come in and make a difference next year, I'd find that hard to believe. But I think that he's going to get better with time, and he has a chance to be a starter in this league. And probably not this year, maybe not next year. But 21, 22, 23 years old. They could have something there. So it's going to be a little bit of a project, just like their last first round pick was, Malawach. Hopefully he makes some big strides this year. And I'm excited. I'm going up. The Suns are taking us up to Las Vegas next week. And we get to see them in action. So they're going to be playing in the summer league. And so the Suns actually gave back a little bit, which is pretty cool. They paid for our trip, our airfare, our hotel, and we get to, what's the saying? We get to go from the stove to the oven, or the pot to the kettle. What is it?
7: Hot, kettle, and kettle black.
6: I don't know. It's going to be hot in both places.
8: It's going to be hot everywhere. That's a great analogy. Okay,
7: I don't know where you're going with that.
6: There's a phrase I just don't remember right now, okay? I'm getting old. Things don't come to my head like they
7: used to.
6: From
7: the boiling water to the frying pan, something like that.
6: So
7: I'm going to disagree with you a little bit. I think Co-Pete will be starting by the end of the year.
6: You're out of your mind.
7: By the end of the season.
6: You're out of your mind.
7: I think he's that good. I think that he showed flashes of real greatness. Obviously just played 1 year with the Arizona Wildcats, but got him to the Final Four. And I think he was held back. I think he's going to surprise you and be a starter at the end. I know it's a long shot, but that's my prediction.
6: Yeah, I hope you're right, but I don't see that happen. Okay.
8: Yeah, an interesting story about Vegas, saying that they're betting on the high rollers to fuel the luxury real estate renaissance. Says that a report from Realtor.com released Friday highlights Sin City's dramatic evolution from the once humble Sunbelt retiree haven to this elite era. Says Vegas has shifted its focus from average tourists to deep pocket heavyweights, and that strategy's paid off for the local economy. The shift is already luring in deep pocketed sets, with billionaire internet entrepreneur Zillow co-founder Rich Burton recently announcing his move from Seattle to Vegas. And the Las Vegas Review Journal reported this week, he's just the latest of a series of ultra high net worth people that are transplanting over to Vegas.
6: Yeah, I have a good friend of mine that sells high end real estate there. Mm-hmm. It's a new build, actually. It's real high end condos inside of a Four Seasons hotel.
8: Oh, okay.
6: And He said the money that's coming in there is just absolutely insane. He called me up. He's like, hey, you want to buy one of these? I'm like, no. No, I'd rather just stay. When I go up to Vegas, just stay somewhere nice and call it a day. Why would I want to buy a $10 million condo or something?
7: Well, the benefit there, right, is no state tax, right? That's a huge benefit.
8: Yeah.
6: But unlike $10 million. HOA was about $10,000 a month.
7: That makes up for it.
8: Yeah, I'll take care of that for you. Coming back, more real estate and more of the Doug Hopkins Flippin' Real Estate Radio Show right here on KTAR. Hang on, y'all.
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6: Out of the frying pan into the fryer.
8: Into the fire. Or the fire. Out of the frying pan fire. Into the fire.
7: There you go.
6: Or
7: you
6: that.
8: Yeah. Is that the analogy you're digging
7: the for? IQ between the three of us is amazing here.
8: Come okay. on. We try hard here. We do right. our best.
6: So let me talk about a little bit of something. This mm-hmm. is what I found very, very interesting. So the Crawford Report is a report that's put out every month by some statisticians that are really, really good, and just tell us a little bit about what's happening with the numbers and everything like that.
8: Is this locally or
6: This is local. Okay. Yes. So this is all local. So they did a study from price trends between 2023 and 2026.
8: Okay.
6: It's very, very interesting. So it says here, the general trend in pricing over the last 3.5 years depends very much on what price segment you're looking at. Under $500,000, the 12-month moving average price per square foot has declined significantly by 7% since January of 2023. Wow. So under $500,000, on average,
7: yes.
6: the houses have gone down 7%.
8: Okay.
6: Between $500,000 and $1 million, what do you think it is, the 12-month moving average?
7: I think it's gone up 5%.
6: Declined slightly by 1.5%.
7: Okay.
6: Now, between $1 million and $3 million, what do you think that is?
8: That's gone up.
7: That's gone up 3%.
6: It's going up 4%.
8: Wow.
7: Jeez.
6: Over 3 million.
7: Well, these are people that don't care about interest rates, right? So over 3 million, I'd say
8: 6%.
6: 17%.
8: 17%.
7: Wow, over 3 million.
6: Yep.
7: Interesting. So you got
6: going up 17%. Super,
7: so very wealthy people move in here that are looking for houses, Paradise, you know, all this high end, and it's actually gone up. That's crazy because rate isn't a factor usually with them. They have the cash, they have the money. So interesting. That's very interesting.
6: I can see it in my house.
7: Yeah.
6: When my house was appraised before it was built, it appraised for $3.2 million.
8: Right. Well, your house is worth so much more than that.
7: Yeah.
8: Oh, my God.
6: It was very disappointing because there just weren't a lot of comps. You know, Los Andes hadn't built. There weren't a lot of people building the houses back then.
8: The big houses.
6: And all the older ones that were a little bit dated weren't selling for as much.
7: So when an appraiser goes out and looks, he just looks for what sold in the last 6 months in the area. And if there's nothing there, it's kind of a crapshoot, right?
6: Correct. And so, but since then, there's been several that have sold for quite a bit more.
7: Right.
6: So the house is worth a lot. So in my case, 17% is just, it's more like 50%.
8: That's crazy. Because it's so hard to find those comps. And once they do sell, that changes everything, huh?
6: Yeah.
7: Yeah. It also shows that there's a lot more people moving here that have money. You know, I think people from California, other people from other places that maybe they're getting out of the horrible taxes, the horrible things they're trying to, you know, stick them with.
8: Just here. I mean, gosh, if you had two houses, you know, when I sold those two houses, we ended up, you know, that's quite a bit of money. And it's easy to do just because you could stumble into having a couple of houses.
7: Yeah.
8: And the next thing you know, the market goes crazy. You sell, you're boom.
6: You know, my sister right now is trying to buy a house in Maine. Mm-hmm. She moved to Maine. And she loves this one area where these houses are. I can't even remember the name of the town there, but you know, houses been popping up in the between 750 and 800,000, and she can't get one. She keeps getting outbid. You know, a house popped up for 750. She put in an offer on it. It sold for 780. You know, and so I finally said that on the third try, I'm like, hey, I'll just put up the cash. So you're a cash buyer.
7: Mm-hmm.
6: And then you pay me back when you get your mortgage.
7: Refinance.
6: Mm-hmm. And she tried to do that. Still went way over asking. And she wasn't comfortable with that, how much that went up to. But it's amazing. In certain parts of the country, how houses are just on fire. The market's still on fire. Maine is completely on fire right now.
7: Going to Maine.
6: Yep.
8: And I was pulling that stuff down. It's amazing to me, but it said, let's see here. New York City suburbs and the Bay Area are this spring's most competitive housing markets. More than half homes is selling above asking price in Newark and in San Francisco, San Jose, and Nassau County, making them the most competitive markets in the nation. The least competitive markets are in Florida and Texas, where it says less than 10% of homes are selling above asking price. In those sellers' markets, demand has failed to keep up with supply. In this case, though, nationwide, it says one quarter of homes are selling above asking price, indicating bidding wars in those areas. I was kind of confounded by that. I didn't think we were in that space, but you can attest to it right there.
6: Yeah. Yeah. And so she's really concerned about her home here. So I said, all right, this is what you have to do. You have to move your tenants out and fix up the home. And she goes, well, there's nothing wrong with the home. I go, yes, I agree with you. There's nothing wrong with it for you. But if you're looking to sell it, you know, you have, there'll be 30 other houses within a five mile radius that are just like yours.
8: Yes.
6: You need to move everybody out and redo the kitchen, redo the bed, because it's all.
8: Everything you do when you flip a home.
6: It was built in 2001.
8: Yeah.
6: And she's upgraded the surface of the kitchen, and she painted the cabinets. The cabinets are 32-inch, you know, just oak cabinets that are just a straight line. There's no character to them. There's no character to the kitchen. I said, and you want to get $700,000 for this house? I go, you're not going to get $700,000 unless you do something here. And so I have the contacts and the connections. I can make that house look unbelievable. It's still the original roof. So it's 25-year-old roof. It's still the original ACs. So, you know, a 25-year-old, two ACs at 25 years old, Kevin, it's still not good. I agree. She shouldn't replace them until she goes to sell the house. She goes to sell the house. You're going to be called out on it anyway.
8: Yes.
6: Why not sell them with brand new AC units in there?
8: Yep.
6: So that you that's a selling feature.
8: It is.
6: Brand new ACs, brand new roof. My guys leave them, let her pay out of escrow so she doesn't even have to front the money.
8: It's amazing. You talk about this all the time. The houses that are done are the ones that are selling. People do not want to have to deal with any inconvenience at all.
6: Yep.
8: They want to move it into brand new
6: home. You're not living there. Yep. You know, so it's not going to be a problem. You have some tenants that are in there. She owes like $17,000 left on her mortgage.
8: You're kidding me.
6: So I'm like, and her payment's $2,200. So I said, if you're worried about, and the rent covers the payment.
8: Yeah.
6: So I just said, just pay it off. That way you don't have the $2,200 sitting on top of you. I'll have that thing done in 30 days. We'll get it. We'll put it on the market. It'll sell in the first weekend. It's on the market, guaranteed.
8: Mm-hmm.
6: Just like mine did. I did the same exact thing with my house. And I put mine at $1.15 million. Had a bidding war on it as well.
8: Yeah. It's so amazing. We talk about this all the time. The houses that are spot on brand new, those are the ones that people want.
7: So that's the biggest takeaway, Doug, that people don't understand is, yeah, well, I don't want to put all this money in the house and then sell it or make it all nice and then sell it. But that's what makes it sell. And that's what gets you top dollar. And, you know, I get the call all the time. You can do an equity line. And the one thing that banks love when you say you're getting the equity line for is you're fixing up the house. Because that just makes the asset more valuable, right?
8: Mm-hmm.
7: You don't have to tell them you're selling it. You say, I'm fixing up the house. So you do the equity line, fix it up. Maybe you sell it. Maybe you don't. But the bottom line is you have a more valuable asset. You're able to use that money to do it. And it's a short-term loan till you sell it. So
6: You know what's crazy, Kevin? When I walked back into my old house after it was completely done,
8: mm-hmm.
6: I'm like, man, I don't know if I would have built my house if I knew how awesome that house would look.
8: Could look, yeah.
6: I mean, you saw it.
8: It's beautiful. In fact, I'm using a lot of the design ideas that you had in your master bathroom. Yeah. I think I'm going to almost swap that thing and do it right the exact same way.
6: Yeah.
8: It's phenomenal. It looks amazing. And it looks like one of those things that you see in one of those... well, we had talked about it. It was like a wet room. It's like the whole idea and the whole design trend behind when we talk about newer updating stuff.
6: Yep.
8: It may be not broken, but I mean, because your house wasn't broken by any stretch. Yep. It was a beautiful home. We had parties there all the time.
7: Yep.
8: It was fantastic. But the nuance and the changes that you did turned it from being a normal track home into being a custom place. And it really changed it dramatically.
6: It did. And, you know, so I told my sister this and she's disagreeing with me. She's like, we put a nice built-in refrigerator. She goes, I just bought a new refrigerator. I'm like, but that's not the same, Michelle.
8: It's not.
6: So I said, go look at the, I go, did you see the house when I was done? Because she had been over there many times.
8: Oh, yeah.
6: And so she looked at it. She goes, that's not your house.
8: Right.
6: And I'm like, exactly. And I go, it turned it. She goes, that's really your house? I go, yes.
8: And that's what it takes.
6: I go, what do you think? She goes, it looks absolutely stunning. It's beautiful. I go, that's what your house will look like.
8: Yeah.
6: So hopefully she follows my advice. She always asks me about my advice. She doesn't always follow it.
7: That's what little sisters do.
8: Yep. Right? That's how it works. But that's some amazing advice. Get on that. Coming back, more of the Doug Hopkins Flippin' Real Estate Radio Show right here on KTAR. Hang on, y'all.
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3: 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I'm Troy Barrett. The Arizona Humane Society. Well, they'll be waiving adoption fees at their three locations today. CEO and president of the AZ Humane Society, Dr. Stephen Hansen, says that the free adoption day is in response to a record number of sick, injured, and abused pets in their care.
16: And we're now on track to care for nearly 28,000 pets in 2026. This is the highest number in more than a decade.
3: Go to azhumane.org to find out how you can help. Governor Katie Hobbs has signed a series of bills designed to reform the Department of Child Safety. State Senator Corrine Werner joined the Mike Broomhead Show and says one of the biggest changes requires DCS to include a child's entire history in a single report if they've been the subject of prior hotline calls.
17: Now they're going to have the whole 90 days of calls, whether it met threshold or not, and also that of their siblings. So it's going to give them a fuller picture of what's really happening, and it will also arm them with the ability to send somebody out.
3: Warner says the bill will help ensure that repeat concerns are recognized as a pattern, escalated appropriately, and reviewed by experienced professionals. Time now to check traffic from the Valley Chevy Dealers Traffic Center. We do have a crash 89th Avenue south of Peoria. Alma School in Germain, we have a collision there as well. Don't forget this weekend, northbound State Route 51 is closed between I-10 and Indian School, and that'll be back open 5 a.m. on Monday morning. KTAR weather for the Valley. We have some hot and windy days ahead. A return of some more average temperatures for this time of year as we head into next week as well. 107 your forecast high today, 103 tomorrow, and then we'll stay in the low to mid 100s all next week. But we are going to have to deal with some windy conditions today, tonight, tomorrow, Monday, Tuesday, and parts of Wednesday as well. So be on the lookout for those strong winds. 100 degrees now in Gilbert. 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I'm Troy Barrett on Arizona's news station, KTAR News.
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7: a second.
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8: And of course, DougHopkins.com, or get the team at 1-800-SELL-NOW. So, shazam. All right, I got some stories here I wanted to get to. It says fewer home owners are listing as the spring market ends with a whimper, not a bang. We had talked about how this is the big time period that most of the homes get sold between spring and the end of summer. It says new listings of U.S. homes fell 1.7% from a week earlier during the week ending June 21st to their lowest level since February. The total number of homes for sale dipped 0.4% week over week, the biggest decline since last week of April. This is seasonally adjusted. Prospective home sellers are backing off partly because they notice the soft home buying demand. How many home listings are you working right now? I mean, because are people still on trying to get their homes sold?
6: Yeah, I think we have 102 listings right now.
8: Wow.
6: Yeah. So, but out of those 102, I think 40 or so are pending. So, you know, stuff's still moving. It's just, you just have to price it right.
8: That's it, huh?
6: Yep. You have to price it right.
8: Or renovate it.
6: Or renovate it. But you don't have to renovate it. A lot of people are like, oh, you know, just because your house is dated a little bit doesn't mean that you have to renovate everything, because not a lot of people have $40,000, $50,000, $60,000 laying around to do it, because it's expensive.
8: Yeah.
6: It's very expensive to renovate a house.
8: It is.
6: But you just have to price it accordingly. You know, if your neighbor that's been completely remodeled sells for $700,000, and you're sitting where, you know, your house is 25 years old and still hasn't been touched, but it's in great condition, you're probably not going to get $700,000. You probably should be pricing that somewhere in the 650 arena.
8: Okay.
6: You know, and as long as you do that, you'll be fine.
8: So do you, like, if you're trying to price it and figure out how much do I take off for, would I try to figure out what it's going to cost to get it done and then move that out of the price? Or how do you do it?
6: It's not even dollar for dollar sometimes. Sometimes it's not dollar for dollar, but it will sell faster. as long, again, I preface this by saying as long as you price it right. Some people will say, oh, I put $100,000 into it and I'm going to sell it for $150,000 more and it's just priced way out of the comps.
8: Yeah.
6: And sometimes you can overdo it for the subdivision. You can.
8: Yeah, you can overbuild or over-renovate for the market. Absolutely. And not be able to sell. Yeah, that makes sense too.
6: Yeah. But you could definitely push the values if you renovate, for sure. Because you're getting something that people want.
7: So bottom line, they need to call you to figure out what they should do.
8: Yeah, yes. I had this conversation. I tell people all the time, the first call I would make before I do anything, I was talking to Christina's brother. I said, you call Doug. Call Doug, have his team get out there. They'll take a look at the house. They'll give you three things. They're going to give you what the price of the house is worth right now if you were going to buy it cash. Give you the second thing. They're going to tell you what it's worth right now if you're going to list it. And the third thing, what you guys are going to list it for after you completely gut it and renovate it and put it back out as a new home.
6: Yep.
8: Those three things are going to give you all the information you should need to know about how to sell your house. And then at that point, you can choose which way to go.
6: All right.
8: It's just simple. So got another story here. Luxury home prices rise amid uptick in high-end home buying and selling. We were talking about this earlier. It says nationwide, the median luxury sales price is up 4% year over year, which is the same that you were saying for luxury here.
6: Luxury here was 4%.
8: Yep.
6: And the ultra luxury is up 17%.
8: And the ultra luxury, yeah, is up 17%. It says San Francisco's luxury market is booming with sales up nearly 50%. The most in the nation. I don't know how they
7: do. How are they doing that?
8: Blows my mind.
7: Maybe they're away from all the trouble, I guess. I don't know.
8: Well, I think that the higher end people are in those gated areas where you don't have to worry about that stuff.
7: They still can't go to the restaurants. Right? I don't know.
8: Just never know.
7: Maybe they have their own chefs, so they don't care.
8: Rising demand and prices are buoying luxury new listings, which are rising more than twice as fast as non-luxury listings. So they're putting those luxury listings out right now, too.
6: Yep.
8: The luxury market just doesn't stop.
6: Oh, nope. I think more than ever, people are making a lot of money. There's more millionaires now than I think there ever has been. And that's from, you know, all the advancements in AI and the tech world. I mean, look at with SpaceX created how many new millionaires?
7: Yeah.
8: Just like that.
6: Like, boom, overnight. Mm-hmm. Did you buy SpaceX, by the way? Did you?
7: I have. It went way up, then came back down, right?
6: Yeah, so I think it's maybe even lower than what it initially came out at or something like that.
7: Yeah.
6: I heard. Maybe. I don't know. I don't follow the stock market very much.
7: Yeah, I think that, if you got in on the initial, IPOs where it was a lot less, that's what made them millionaires, right? Because they had stock options through the company.
6: But yeah.
7: You just kind of, almost like with the tech, remember back in the...
6: .com.
7: Yeah. Where they would go from $30 a share to like up to $200 a share in one day.
6: Yeah.
7: And then that ended up crashing, right? So it's just
8: those people who had Yahoo and AOL stock.
7: Yeah.
8: It's amazing to see how that tech bubble can pop, though.
6: Yeah.
7: You don't know which way. You don't know which AI companies are really going to succeed. There's so many out there. Mm-hmm. And you just wonder which ones are going to succeed. You imagine the ones that they're big names across, Elon with Gronk and that kind of stuff. But you never know.
6: Didn't Mark Cuban make all of his money on Yahoo?
7: That was his start, I believe, right? He started
6: Bunch of stock with Yahoo.
7: He has a whole segment where he talks about, how he leveraged that. But I can't remember exactly. But then he's made way more since then, I believe. Yeah.
8: No, you got to buy those pro teams. Doug, you need to own part of a pro team.
7: You've given the Suns so much money already. You should be like part owner.
8: You need to call Matt up and tell him, check this out.
6: I'll let him know because my seats are right. I got new seats as well.
7: Hey, speaking of that, I know there was a little blip in the story there about the other investors getting mad at him. Is that all settled?
6: I think it's all done, yeah.
7: Yeah, I'm sure he did.
8: So wait, hold on. New seats, what?
6: Yeah, so Damon and I split another pair of seats in the B row so we can get into the
7: high-end club.
6: Yeah, the high-end club. I can't remember.
7: And he's right by Matt Ishbia now. So that'll be awesome.
8: Are you?
6: Yep.
7: Get some top stock tips from him.
6: Yeah. I'll tell him because his company is doing so bad. I keep doubling down on it because it keeps going down. And it keeps going down further.
7: I've been to the place. I see what he's done. I see what he's built.
6: It's at $2 a share, Kevin.
7: That is a bargain. He does.
6: That's why I keep buying it. And it keeps going down.
7: Plus loans a month in a high interest rate market. When that drops, it's
8: going to be over, huh?
7: Crazy. Yep.
6: I don't know.
7: Just keep holding on.
6: It's at $2 a share.
7: There's no
8: Kevin stock tips. Don't listen. $2
7: a share.
8: Stock tips, God.
7: I tell you, well, it's one thing you read reports and you do that, but actually go and see what he has created and see the amount of workers and see the just the innovative and how efficient he is. He's heads and shoulders, you know, above most of the industry. And yeah, I think he can't go wrong there.
8: So. Can't go wrong there. Huh?
7: Well, I guess Doug's pressing. It can always go down.
8: Stats
6: $2.07, Kevin.
7: Oh, that's great. Think about how much money you'd make when it goes up.
6: Yeah, my average buy price is $3.80.
7: Oh, that's nothing. Wait till it goes up.
6: I've lost almost half my money.
8: There you go.
7: You got to hold on.
8: Stock tips given on this show are not indicative to your success or gains.
6: Oh, they're indicative of mine. I don't know. I think I got it. Every time I think, oh, I got a little hack here.
8: And yeah.
6: Yeah, that's not true.
8: That's not going to happen. You get hacked.
7: Make the bet. Go ahead.
8: There you go. Inside Airbnb's 4th of July party crackdown, the holiday restrictions targeting rogue renters. You guys know they do this stuff?
6: No.
8: It's kind of interesting. It says there's a lot going on at the start of July this year. World Cup, America's 150th, possibly Taylor Swift's wedding. Did you get an invitation to that, by the way, Doug?
6: No.
8: The nerve, right? So just before New Year's Eve last year, Airbnb activated a new heightened anti-party technology across the U.S. and some of its other bigger markets. It says it's powered by machine learning. This technology uses AI to assess hundreds of signals to identify bookings that could potentially be higher risk for disruptive party behavior.
7: Can you just look at the Ring camera and see if they're bringing in beer?
8: Yeah, but by that point, dude, they're already in your spot. Huh?
7: I wonder if they look at their social media history, see if they're partiers, that kind of thing?
8: I have no idea. I'm sure that it does something like that. It says that it looks for hundreds of signals to identify bookings that could be of higher risk, and the aim is to stop them, of course, from renting your Airbnb.
7: None of our friends could rent Airbnbs now.
8: Yeah, it would be pretty brutal, huh?
7: That's crazy.
8: It says this is the fifth year in a row that they've run these defenses for 4th of July. Last year, they redirected more than 20,000 people from higher risk bookings over the holiday weekend. That's amazing. It says that of those 20,000 people, 3,100 people tried booking in Florida, another 3,100 in Texas, and around 2,500 in California. Airbnb, the party poopers, you know?
7: Well, I mean, let's face it. If you have a house and they're partying, most likely stuff's going to get damaged. Yep. I mean, it's just the law of averages. So
6: things are going to get spilled on and everything else.
7: Yeah. People are going to get crazy. Fights break out. You know,
8: cigarette burns, all that stuff.
6: So I had that one Airbnb, you know, and I bought all the stuff new. It all got stolen. Mm-hmm. I had to buy it all. Not all of it, but most of all the electronics, all the pillows, like blankets.
8: Stupid stuff.
6: Yeah. So I had that I did it for about 6 months. And out of the 6 months, I probably only had it rented out for 3 out of the 6 months.
7: Right.
6: So maybe 90 days that people actually stayed there. And when we went to go move all the stuff out, I just like, this is too big of a hassle. I just want to rent it traditionally.
8: Yeah.
6: We had to take all the stuff out of there. It was disgusting.
7: Yeah.
6: The mattresses right into the garbage. We wouldn't have kept them anyway, but I mean, if you looked at, like, I could not believe.
8: In 90 days?
6: In 90 days. It was they could do it in the hotels, man. Like just seeing that, like, whoa, there's some gross people out there, man. There's some gross people.
8: Wow.
7: Wow. So how does Airbnb do it? I mean, they must have some sort of great cleaning schedule or something, I guess. Because you had it cleaned every time.
6: Yeah, you have to clean every time.
7: But it still was gross, huh?
6: Yeah. It was gross.
8: Okay. Wow.
7: We won't get it.
8: Can't imagine the grossness. I want to dive deeper into that.
6: No need to.
8: Just gross. More of the Doug Hopkins Flippin' Real Estate Radio Show right here on KTAR. Hang on.

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0: 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You know, over the break, we're talking about the stuff. Is it all black light?
3: Let's move on.
0: All right, so check this out. It was interesting. Zoran Mandami, New York's city rent freeze, passes in a landmark 7-1 vote. This says that the rent guidelines board approved a 0% rent increase for 1- and 2-year leases Thursday night. It says that delivering New York City Mayor Zoran Mandami's perhaps his largest political win to date and angering some of the city's landlords. Opponents cited concerns about the financial health of the city's buildings and the risk that more cities of the city's housing stock falls into distress, something that could, he argued, hurt tenants before ultimately voting to freeze the rent. This is kind of weird. This is what we talked about before about California. They've got that 1%, or what was it?
4: They can 2%. Only go up a certain amount. Yeah.
0: Yeah. Whatever the percentage is.
4: So the problem here is very simple math. Mm-hmm. If they can't make money, if they don't have enough money to fix up the apartment buildings because the rent's frozen, mm-hmm. everything else has gone up. You know, they don't freeze the renovations. They don't freeze the contractors from, oh, you can't raise
3: socialism
4: your prices.
3: Has never worked in the history of the world.
4: I don't understand yet, how they are voting.
3: Because people just want free stuff. It's an easy way to get people to vote for you.
4: Yeah.
0: And that's the thing, you know, it's so crazy, but the guy who was standing up for the house of the landlords, he literally went up and he said, look guys, I need to let you know, this is what's going to happen, because he was representing this. They whistled, booed, hissed. They made noise through his entire presentation. And all he said was, look, I'm going to vote yes for this because everybody's on board, but I need you to be aware of this. He couldn't even get that out without them all shouting him down in the middle of the meeting. What are you going to do? It says his concerns were largely echoed by landlords, economists, and other experts ahead of the vote, who warned that this rent freeze could really deepen the very housing crisis that Mandami has promised to end.
4: Well, I mean, he has said this before. If the owners aren't keeping up and keeping the place nice and fixing it up, and
3: they're going to take them over.
4: Or take them over. So that's, maybe this is one of the steps to doing that. And then they take it over and then they give it to the tenants. The government owns the property then.
0: That just seems like we're in a dangerous place right now.
3: 100% we are. Yeah. Well, at least New York is.
4: Yeah. Well, and then they voted. Didn't they vote someone else that's just as radical?
3: There's three of them. Yeah.
4: It blows my mind.
0: I just couldn't imagine, because Doug, you have rentals. I mean, if you couldn't increase the rent and you had stuff that came up in the way of, I mean, what did they just expect, that you're going to have to just eat it?
3: Well, I go with the market, right?
0: Yeah.
3: So I was very stagnant on rent prices for a long, long time. And then all of a sudden rent went nuts in, you know, 2019, 20, 21 into 22. And I'm like, man, I can't believe how much these are going up. And I was very fair. Like if they were paying $1,500 and now rents are $2,200,
0: yeah,
3: you know, I'd go to $1,700. You know, I wouldn't go all the way, and I would increase gradually over time to get to where I needed to be. which I thought was fair. A lot of people, you know, would see a $200 increase or a $100 increase and go, okay, we're gonna move out. And we're gonna find another place.
0: Yeah.
3: Within a week, they're calling the property manager, going, yeah, we looked around. Thank you for giving us such a good deal. Like, yeah. Like literally thanking us for not going all the way
0: to the ceiling. Yeah,
3: because they had no idea how much rents had increased because a lot of them had been there for 3, 4, 5 years.
4: So let's talk about this because some people say, well, your mortgage is the same. Why are you increasing it if you're making it's money at the lower amount? Well, just hear me out. But the reality is the cost of everything else goes up. The cost of when they move out, having to fix it up, having to clean it. Having to replace that.
3: Taxes, AC, HOAs, insurance. All that.
4: So while that's all increasing, they're telling you, well, nope, you can't increase the rent. That's where it, I just don't understand. They're not letting the market bear. They're controlling it and they're making it so that if you owned a building in New York and you knew the freeze was coming, now you basically have to sell it for a loss or try to get someone to buy it who knows that it's not going to cash flow. I mean, what that puts them in a bad position? But what do they end up doing? Filing bankruptcy on it, or what do they do?
3: I don't know. But I guarantee you that things are going to go wrong and they're not going to have the money to fix it because they're not getting enough money for rent.
4: Right.
3: And so then all of a sudden you become a slumlord at that point. And it's like, what's the advantage of fixing a house up or an apartment building up
4: if you can't get more money for it? Right.
3: It doesn't make sense.
4: Yeah.
3: So they're just going to be living in squalor. It's just going in circles.
4: Yeah.
0: I got some for you. Kevin sent this over my way. Let's see if we can get this to play.
5: Wall Street Journal just the other day, they're getting their data from the Intercontinental Exchange, Angie, and the Labor Department. If you're buying a home now as opposed to 2019, then on average, you're paying 22% more in principal. This is just from 2019. Again, 35% more in interest, 31% more in property tax, 72% more in insurance, 85% more in home maintenance, and 175% more in emergency repairs. So your total annual bill is 40% higher than it would have been just 6 years ago. It's like catastrophic.
0: If you were talking about that, and the big thing that he said jumped up was the repairs.
4: Yeah. Yeah.
0: I mean, that's huge. 140%.
4: Yeah,
0: it's craziness. Yeah. And so you got to deal with that. If you're the person who owns these buildings and your repair costs are that increased, you can't just say, we got to freeze the rent.
4: Yeah.
3: I used to be able to do a house, a typical house without a roof and AC inside of a house for about $25,000 to $30,000. That same house now takes me $55,000.
0: Wow.
3: It's almost doubling. 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
0: Wow.
4: Yeah.
3: You know, I see people. I go to houses all the time where they couldn't afford the AC unit because they had two of them. And some of these companies are charging $15,000-$17,000
0: per unit. Yeah.
3: Per unit. Mm-hmm. And a lot of the big companies that you see advertising do that. And that's why I don't use any of those big companies. Mm-hmm. A lot of them have advertising bills and they're doing some shady stuff over there with ripping people off. I wouldn't say ripping people off. They're getting them but their costs are what they're paying for is ridiculously priced. So, I'd never use any of those companies.
4: Do you want to give a shout out to those or do you want to?
3: No, I'm not going to do that.
4: No, well, shout out to the people you use.
3: Oh, no.
0: Okay. No. This is going to make it harder for Doug to get stuff done. Yeah.
4: Come on, I'm trying to see if they want more business.
0: Yeah. Yeah. No. Well, honestly, this is part of the reason why when you reach out to Doug, you're going to get access to these people. Mm-hmm. And then it's why Doug has access to people and people that he can get to you because you're not blowing up people like that.
4: Tell them you want the Doug Sisters deal.
0: Doug Sisters deal.
3: Yeah. No, they're too small to handle a bunch of people, but I do refer them quite a bit of people for when we list our house for sure. Yes.
0: It's just amazing. But that those costs go up. And I thought that was interesting. I had to get that out there. Next story I had was Americans cross party lines, back policies to improve housing affordability, according to a Redfin survey. It says most Republicans and Democrats believe there should be some federal policies in place to make housing more affordable. And I think they're right. I mean, we want to have affordable housing. But you get into this weird area when you start giving the government control. It says, for instance, 85% of Democrats say they should there should be some sort of first home buyer tax break or something like that. I think that makes sense.
4: Yeah, absolutely. Yeah. Anything to help people get into homes. And I think if you look at the overall data, the fact when you have home ownership, how much that increases the economy, how much everything else is spurred by that. You know, when people buy houses, they

0: And then you're buying appliances. Then you're buying other things that just help the economy. So anything that helps home ownership and that tax break for first time home buyers would be huge.
1: Yeah. They said it was 85% of Democrats, 77% of Republicans. So it's bipartisan. We want people buying houses.
0: Let's buy houses.
2: Yep. For sure. They had the bill, but Trump won't sign that bill now. So
1: Save Act.
2: Yeah. So, yeah. Interesting. You got to love Washington, right?
1: It's always fun.
2: All right. Well, next week, we got 4th of July next Saturday.
1: Yeah, 4th of July weekend.
2: I don't even know. Are we airing next weekend?
1: We will have a show on coming up.
2: Yeah. All right. Good. On the 50th birthday. That'll be awesome.
1: That'll be awesome.
2: Well, thank you. Try to stay cool out there. Be safe and drink a lot of water. Thanks for listening. Join us here again next Saturday at noon. As always, happy investing. Doug out.
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14: Inches of rain are expected to fall over the course of the next few hours. Governor Andy Beshear says on social media that there are reports of fatalities that officials are working to confirm. And in Bullitt County, urgent evacuation orders are in place on account of a moderate dam failure. Emergency Management Director John Waters speaking with ABC News Radio.
15: There was multiple homes that would be affected if the dam were to break. I think we counted over 30 homes in the area. And then downstream from there was a large business. It was a Jim Beam plant.
14: Critical to extremely critical fire warnings are in place across parts of the West once again this afternoon, with 7 states now facing red flag warnings. Fire crews in Utah have been hindered recently by high winds, which forced tanker planes to remain grounded as the fires grew. Alyssa Mason is a spokesperson for the Great Basin Team 5 battling the Cottonwood Fire.
16: We did have some major activity yesterday. We got a pretty big windstorm, 50 mile per hour winds, low humidity, and the temperatures were pretty high yesterday.
14: In Venezuela, the death toll is mounting, now topping 1,400 people after this week's devastating back-to-back earthquakes. Caracas-based journalist Tony Franji Mawad says time is becoming a factor in locating those who are still unaccounted for.
17: We know that there are still tens of thousands of people missing, and we know from reports, even from within the ruins, that

0: people are trapped in the rubble, even sending messages, text messages from to their relatives and friends.
1: Jorge Rodriguez, leader of Venezuela's National Assembly, says the country has been rocked by 400 aftershocks since Wednesday. Israel has carried out a drone strike in southern Lebanon one day after Israel and Lebanon signed a U.S. brokered framework agreement. 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
3: Good afternoon. KTAR News time is 1:02. I'm Troy Barrett. Extremely dangerous fire conditions across much of Arizona this weekend, thanks to some very strong winds in the weather forecast. APS is planning to cut power to some areas around Flagstaff and the Grand Canyon so that power lines don't spark any new fires. The Sycamore Fire in the Tonto National Forest is at 12,000 acres and 37% contained. Right now, no containment on the Pocket Fire burning near Sedona. It's about 2,100 acres now. As a reminder, State Route 89A is closed between Flagstaff and Sedona.
2: 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Water Watch.
3: High-level talks continue over Colorado River water rights, but still no deal has been finalized. Arizona Governor Katie Hobbs says that the upper basin states refuse to come to the table with real solutions, while Arizona is willing to make a deal that works for everyone.
4: We've been at the table. We continue to be willing to sit at the table and come to a real agreement.
3: Hobbs adds upper basin states refuse to conserve any water, while Arizona will have to take the largest cuts no matter what happens. A man and a woman are dead after a shooting in the West Valley at 99th Avenue and Camelback. Officers responded to that area around 4 o'clock yesterday, found the victims unresponsive with gunshot wounds. They were pronounced dead by Phoenix Fire shortly after the fire department arrived. The shooting still under investigation. A polygamist sect leader, already serving a 50-year federal prison sentence, has been convicted in Flagstaff on state abuse charges. The charges against Samuel Bateman were filed in 2022 after three girls were found inside an unventilated trailer that he was towing. Bateman was convicted of coercing girls as young as nine to submit to sex acts, and he had previously claimed to have more than 20 spiritual wives, including 10 girls under the age of 18. Let's go and check traffic now from the Valley Chevy Dealers Traffic Center. We have a crash in Scottsdale, Cactus Road, and Hayden Road. Also a crash involving the light rail, 16th Street in Washington, and a crash with a fire. This is going to be Cave Creek and Sonoran Desert Drive in Phoenix. KTAR weather for the Valley. Plenty of sunshine, some hot temperatures, and some very strong winds over the next several days. 107 today, 103 tomorrow. We'll stay in the low to mid 100s all next week. And again, it is going to be windy for the next several days. Today, tonight, tomorrow, into Monday, and parts of Tuesday. Could see a little bit of a strong wind in the forecast for parts of Wednesday as well. Looks like we'll top out around 106, 107 on Thursday and Friday. Currently 101 degrees in Phoenix. 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I'm Troy Barrett on Arizona's news station, KTAR News.
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7: 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I'm your host, Mike Bauer, and I'm joined as always by Matt Dagas, founder and CEO of Bright Wealth Management. Matt, good to have you back, man.
8: Happy to be here, Mike. How are you doing?
7: I'm doing well. You say that you always look forward to the show. I do too, because I'm here with pen and paper. I'm taking notes. I'm learning, and I'm sure many of our listeners are as well. And every week we take the headlines, we take the trends, the questions people are actually asking you, you know, it one-on-one in meetings, in seminars, in actual real life, you know, somebody stopping you, in the supermarket or something like that. 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All right, Matt, let's start things off. I want to talk about autopilot, cruise control, right? This is, you know, the market hits new highs, your money sits in cash, you can feel like you're playing it smart, but that kind of can be a trap with stocks. continuing to hover around record highs, and that's a general term, but investors are still keeping trillions of dollars, not one person, maybe Elon, but still keeping trillions of dollars in cash. If people are still optimistic about the market, why are people holding so much cash?
8: Well, the reality, if you take a step back to what you said in the beginning, where people are asking us questions all the time, what are the most common questions that we hear? Hey, Matt, when is the best time to be investing? When's the next big crash coming? Hey, Matt, look into your crystal ball and tell me when the market's going to go down 25%. So when we look at that transition into retirement, as a lot of people get ready, they've been in accumulation mode, they've been saving, hopefully they've been putting that money to work either in their 401ks, their IRAs, or their investment accounts. But once you transition to retirement, the big question is, all right, what now? What do I do now? And how do I invest properly? How do I manage risk? How do I take out this money efficiently? And then how do I pay the tax on it? What am I going to owe? And is it going to last me the rest of my lifetime? There's a lot of questions around that. And when it comes to that transition into retirement, normally when people hit or get closer to the magic age of 60, it's a big milestone for a lot of people. Maybe they're still working. A lot of people are still working in through their 60s, but just hitting 60 is a big milestone and a little bit of a wake up call to people to say, hey, it's almost here. Like we just talked about how fast time moves before the show starts. And you wake up one day, you're 60 years old, and now you have to start planning for retirement. But one of the bigger questions, the biggest worries that people run into is, should I be invested? You know, all-time highs, it's got to come down at some point. Do I leave money in cash? And then you have people that are continuously maybe sitting on the sidelines in cash and have been for years to their own demise, unfortunately, as inflation has gone up and the market has compounded at virtually 25% a year since COVID. So you have to look at this and say, all right, you have this analysis paralysis and you're wondering when and what you should be doing with this cash on the sideline. That could be excess savings piling up. That could be money in a money market account that's been sitting there earning 4 or 5% for the last couple of years. And now it's going down as those interest rates come down. But a lot of it is just fear. Part of it is opportunity. People are just waiting for that next big moment where they say it cannot continuously go up higher, right? And market all-time highs, it's really relative because that is a number that we hit on a regular basis for the last several years. And for sometimes it's dozens of times in a year that we hit a new all-time high record. So the challenge is that cash may feel safe, but it ultimately is actually very risky keeping your money in cash because year after year, that money is going to be safe and sitting there and you're going to have the same amount of cash, but yet your purchasing power of that cash is decreasing time over time and year over year. And, you know, generally over a 10-year period recently, that purchasing power has been decreased by as much as 50%. So you may be sitting with that nice, comfortable blanket in your savings account to be able to look at it, but ultimately it poses a big risk for you as the market, as inflation continues to go up, and you have to make a decision as to when to invest, what not to invest, and how much cash is appropriate to have on the sideline.
7: Do you find that it's possibly a generational thing? Because at one point in time, people had money in savings accounts. Savings accounts are like 0.01%. And then you get the occasional email from your bank that says, you're getting a boost because you've been a customer for so many years. We're going to double your savings account. Okay, 0.02% is still pretty much nothing. But at one point in time, that was a strategy that people had. Hey, I'm going to get 4 or 5% just by keeping it in savings. Those aren't the days.
8: And since 2022, let's go back just a couple of years ago, you know, there was a regular high yield savings money market rate that was 4 or 5%. And as interest rates have come down, it's, you know, hovering in the threes and it's coming down further and it's likely going to hang out where it's at today. But you have to remember is, all right, if you were earning 3 or 4% in your high yield savings account, and inflation is 5%, or back a couple of years ago, it was higher. It was, you know, near double digits. And depending on what sector of the market or the economy you're looking at, I know your groceries and your gas and home costs and your expenses, all these other things are going up at a much higher rate, then you're still losing that purchasing power. But what I hear a lot of times is people just tell me, well, Matt, I don't know what to do with it. And I don't know what to invest in. And maybe that money has been piling up outside of a 401k account. And they're just like, hey, I've only invested in my 401k. I don't know what to do with after-tax cash or my money that's just been piling up. And so one of the first things that we'll do, we'll sit down with people, we'll create some strategies with them because money that is outside of an investment account or money that is outside of a retirement account in cash is very valuable, right? It's taxed differently and it can be used as a different bucket because we like to separate our buckets by tax status. We look at money that may be in a traditional pre-tax 401k. If you have all of your money in that bucket, you don't have a lot of flexibility or control. But if you have some diversification and you have savings outside of that, and you can be earning interest in that, you can be growing it, you can still be conservative, you have a lot of flexibility. and ultimately it can be generational, but I think there's just a lot of nervousness or fear out there when it comes to the market that people feel like they're going to try to time the next dip or buy the next dip or buy the next big downturn that's ultimately just around the corner. But for years and years, it's never come. And now we're coming up on 20 years that we've been in a market that has only gone up higher.
7: And you've been spending years waiting for that moment with money that's absolutely, not growing in terms of interest. 0.01% is essentially nothing, right? If you're just joining us, we're talking about whether all that cash sitting on the sidelines is helping you or more likely holding you back. If you're not sure your cash position actually fits your retirement plan, give Matt and the team at Bright Wealth Management a call, 833-777-4BWM. 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Matt, when we're talking about cash, I'm sure liquidity is something that people like about cash. Are there options in terms of, and you talk about those buckets there, what are some of the strategies that you help people where they can still have access to their money, that it's not locked up in something that they can't touch for years and years?
8: Well, one of the things that I think it's a psychological point, you open up your bank account, you look in your app on Chase or Wells Fargo or B of A or wherever your credit union, and you see that savings account number and it makes you feel comfortable, makes you feel safe. It makes you feel nice, warm and fuzzy, right?
7: I did that literally yesterday. Blanket.
8: Exactly. Yesterday. You're like, hey, it's there, but it will never change, right? And it's not growing. And that's the most important thing. And there is a perfect or a correct number that is okay to keep in cash. It is variable. I say it depends on the person. It depends on what their safety net is. And I tell them, hey, I look at people and I say, if you have, 30 or 40 or 50% of your money in cash in comparison to what you have in investments, you're way too overweight in cash and you have to allocate that money to other investments. So we'll create a portfolio strategy with them and show them, hey, there's ways that you can conservatively invest this money. It doesn't have to be in a bunch of tech and AI funds. It doesn't have to be in growth index funds. It can be in conservative investments that are going to earn you a higher rate of return than the bank's ever going to pay you. And it's all liquid cash. So one of the things that we talk about with people is, hey, this money that you are going to start in an after-tax brokerage account, as an example, it provides liquidity for you. It's completely accessible at any time. It gives you another form of income through retirement instead of just having that cash pile up to the side. And sometimes I'll just sit with people and tell them, I sit with people and say, all right, well, we have $100,000 in cash or we have $200,000 in cash. Tell me the emergency that you're waiting for to happen, that within the next week or 2 weeks that you're going to need $100,000 or $200,000. And there's really nothing rational.
7: I'm trying to think of something right now. I'm like, I had to replace the AC unit, right before summer a couple of years ago. And I was like, it's still,
8: Yeah, that's going to be your biggest worry in Arizona.
7: That's pretty much the biggest number I could think of.
8: Yeah. So you think about those emergency expenses and we wonder and we think about, okay, well, if you needed access to this capital or you needed access to this cash and it's in the bank or it's in your brokerage account or it's in Fidelity or Schwab or an investment account, it's still very accessible. You can still access it like you can a normal bank account, but we want it to be making money for you. So it's just a wider strategy. It's about sitting together, creating an investment strategy that you're comfortable with, aligned with your risk tolerance, aligned with your goals, aligned with your portfolio size, and we can actually map that out for you. But don't sit on the sidelines invested in cash when the rest of the market is leaving you by. 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You can give us a call at 833-777-4296. 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
7: 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And for somebody who's got a briefcase full of money per se, it's a much different conversation, I'm sure.
8: Yeah. I mean, we'll start with a cash flow plan. 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That's a different category than somebody that has excess savings, is very comfortable. And that person that has excess savings, that is very comfortable, that has excess money, I'm talking more than 12 months of living expenses in the bank, you need to sit down and really look at, hey, you're probably not concerned about, risking this money or outliving this money or worrying about it, but it needs to be working for you. 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

0: Thank you so much for listening to the Bright Wealth Management Show. I'm Mike Bauer, sitting with Matt Dagas, founder and CEO of Bright Wealth Management. And Matt, oftentimes people assume that a strong investment or one person is enough to carry them through retirement, but relying on a single strategy is a little bit dangerous. And I'm a sports guy, so I'm gonna tie this to sports. The World Cup going on this year. There's a whole bunch of people from overseas who are finding about the majesty of ranch dressing and all this stuff.
1: Yeah.
0: But nonetheless, whoever's winning games, they're not doing it just because there's one person. I mean, there's superstars. You got your Messis, et cetera. You got Ronaldos, but they're not doing it just because of one superstar, because they have a game plan. They've got depth. They've got the ability to adapt when things don't go according to plan. There aren't 10 guys on the field that are just looking and going, what's Messi doing right now? Is retirement planning kind of the same type of thing? I mean, we talk about diversifying quite a bit. That I'm trying to make a sports analogy here. I don't know if it's working.
1: Well, no, you are. No, it makes sense, right? And it can be applied to any team sport, right? And we look at that and we say, all right, retirement is like building a championship team. It is like, hey, no championship team out there relies on one player alone, right? Retirement should not rely on one income source alone. So we want to diversify, looking at Social Security, investment accounts, pensions, annuities, Roth IRAs, taxable accounts. Each plays a very specific role in your plan, whether it is time, whether it is growth, whether it is savings, whether it is for tax purposes, whether it is for longevity. We just have to look at how it all works together. And again, it comes together as a plan. It needs to be a coordinated strategy, all working together. And likely, I mean, if we're going back to sports, you don't see many championship teams that are out of sync with each other, right? So those best, I mean,
0: look at the Knicks.
1: Dynasties,
0: it seems like they're all best buddies, the Knicks. You know?
1: But every big dynasty, right? We look back in time. We look at all these dynasties, whether it's baseball, football, soccer, whatever it may be, they are all in sync with each other for long periods of time. And that's what retirement planning is all about, bringing all those pieces together, creating that synchrony, and then you can build upon it to give you that safety net or build out that retirement that you're looking for.
0: What part of a retirement plan is wagering on a sport you know nothing about using online draft betting apps because they're giving you boosts? And I'm asking for a friend, Matt. I'm winking right now.
1: If you've never bet on table tennis at 2 a.m, then you haven't lived. No, I understand what you're saying. I mean, it is all about,
0: I mean, they gave me a 50%
1: right?
0: boost, and I know nothing about soccer, but I'm like, hey, that 50% is a good number.
1: Now you're getting a boost. There you go. It's free money.
0: Until I lose that bet again and again and again. You know, but I mean, I brought up the Knicks, obviously talking, you know, we started talking about the World Cup, but, you know, look, you have a strategy going in, and then all of a sudden, sometimes you get, you know, what's the Mike Tyson quote that, you know, everybody's got a plan until you get punched in the face, right? So in terms of having flexibility, a retirement plan needs that flexibility, because every once in a while you run into a giant 7'6" Frenchman or something like that, and you have to make plans for that. Life can throw the curveballs at you like that as well. And you help people plan for those curveballs.
1: A successful retirement plan has to be adaptable. And we talk about it needs to be dynamic. It needs to be flexible. It needs to be able to change, because as time goes on, and in this world that we live in, time moves very, very quickly, right? The economy changes. We live in a global economy. Markets are always changing. Laws are changing. The cost of things are always changing. So it needs to be flexible and dynamic. If you are planning for retirement today, that plan is likely going to change or look a little bit different 5 years from now, 10 years from now, as your own life changes. We have clients that, you know, they're here today living in Arizona, and maybe they're planning to move to a different state as they get older. Maybe they're going to have more grandkids as they get older, and they want to spend more time, or what they're looking at or how they're planning out their retirement goal has changed. And one of the biggest things I tell people when we look at income plans and tax plans, especially, is like, hey, this is a roadmap for today. And this is like a high level look of what it's going to look like over the next 10 years or 15 years. But it's very likely that these numbers are going to be a bit different 3 years from now, 5 years from now. And we want to just remain in these types of confines, right? So when we get down to the nitty gritty or the details, it's meant to be dynamic. Just like I tell people when it comes to investments and risk and all these things, it's a dial that we can change. We can make those changes on the fly. We can make changes as time goes on. And as your life changes, as you get older, you know, some of those investments, as an example, are going to change. You're not going to stay the same risk level that you were when you're 40, if you're now 65, or as you're getting older, you're not staying in some of those same investments. So we want to be dynamic as that plan changes and as your life changes to give you that flexibility, which really matters the most.
0: 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Offense, defense wins championships, right? You hear all these cliches when it comes to sports. I've heard them all for years, just as you have, Matt, but no team wins a championship by just one element, by offense or defense. How does balancing growth and risk and taxes create a stronger retirement plan, the way the teams obviously don't look at just, hey, we got one guy who can score a lot of points or a lot of goals in the World Cup situation, that we have to have a complete picture?
1: What we look at is, where are those fail points? Like, what is the weak point in your plan? And most retirees don't fail because of one giant mistake. They get blindsided by events that they never planned for. Ultimately, that's where the weak points are. It's like, hey, we just had a lack of planning. We didn't have the foresight. We thought we had the number. We thought we had achieved that magic number when it comes to, I had enough saved, but likely a lot of it comes down to unexpected costs, maybe unexpected healthcare costs, long-term care needs, maybe tax changes or unexpected events where you're just not understanding the full impact when it comes to taxation in retirement and how that works. So when we look at it and we can compare, again, you go back to the team analogy, it's like, yes, I mean, look at, I hate to say it because I can't stand the Chiefs, but look at the Chiefs, look at the difference when you look at both sides of the ball, right? They have a strong offense, they got a strong defense, they have a strong special teams. I mean, football's the sport that I know most, and it's really a three-layer sport. You have to have all sides of that. You have to have a strong offense, defense, and special teams, or else you're not going to win. And we look at the same aspects when it comes to retirement. You can't just be focused on growth in your investments without understanding, well, how are they taxed? Or how are you taking income out of those investments? And how does Social Security or long-term care or healthcare or Medicare play a role in these things? They all need to work together. And what we do is we build a comprehensive plan to cover all of those things. Because when you're working, it is more just accumulation, growth, savings. You're sticking money into the investment accounts and you're letting it ride and you're letting it grow. And for the last 20 years, that's worked out. And I tell people all the time, what got you here is probably not going to get you there. So now that we have stepped into a new role, as we are transitioning into retirement planning, or if we're already in retirement planning, it's time to shift gears a little bit, make some adjustments, make some of those halftime adjustments, right? And now we can shift into the new role or the new guideline, and we can shift along with, as our life changes, as the world changes, how now we've built that nest egg, how can we sustain it, make it grow, and check off all those bucket list items as we move a long time.
0: All right. You got me thinking about the Chiefs now. The Chiefs superstar quarterback that got Patrick Mahomes. And obviously we're talking finances on this program. He makes a ton of money, but he's nothing without those five guys in front of him blocking for him. He's nothing without Mr. Taylor Swift catching passes for me. He's nothing without those guys around him. They went and signed a running back this offseason. They've always been trying to look for wide receivers, but look, he's the superstar quarterback, makes the most money on the team. But hey, if those guys, and Cardinals fans listening are probably like, yeah, Kyler Murray didn't have anybody blocking for him for years. Give him a couple moments and he might have made something happen. But in a retirement, you might have that, most of your money is in one place, but without those other elements, most of your money is Patrick Mahomes, but without those other elements, it's not going to get the job done.
1: Yeah, it just goes to depth, right? It's like, hey, you cannot rely on one thing and one thing only. And again, those strategies are going to change. So when we look at depth, it's like, hey, we cannot just rely on returns in the market. That's one of the best things that you could look at. Hey, you can't just rely on old Patty Mahomes, right? So you need to look at having a strategy, having depth in your plan and in your portfolio to say, hey, the market, when it is up, if you're in a growth portfolio, you're going to do great. Well, what happens if that changes? How are you protected on the downside? What kind of income are you going to rely on other than just hoping that the market goes up in perpetuity? So we want to look at multiple income sources. We look at some of that tax planning or tax diversification. We look at emergency reserves, going back to last segment, saying, do you have cash available? Because yes, I'm a big proponent of investing and not keeping too much cash on the sidelines, but you need to have some safety net. You need to have an emergency fund off to the side that we can rely on, that we can pull from. And then ultimately you need to have some type of contingency plan that if all else fails, we're able to kind of go to here. And this is where we're going to touch on. So we serve in that capacity kind of as that. I tell people that we're kind of the head coach in that role, where we're kind of designing the plan, we're creating everything, and we're moving along those different elements, but it's really important that you have that resource, that you have somebody that is active and proactive as far as your plan goes, so that it is not a set it and forget it plan, that you understand that, hey, as your life moves and changes, that you can go and talk to hopefully your advisor and have those conversations about anything outside of your own investments and talk about things like Social Security planning, talk about things like forward tax planning, talk about things like estate planning or gifting or some of these other elements that fall outside of the scope that many advisors look at. Because when we see a lot of people that do have advisors in place already, most of them might just be looking at investments only. And then they're getting an annual report or they're talking to their investment advisor once a year. And it's about, hey, this is what the market did. And this is what your investments did. And this is what we should buy or sell. But there is no active management as far as, well, what are we doing for taxes? How much money can I take out specifically? Or how much money can I give to my kids? What is the income source coming from? Or how do we shift? And what's the plan if the market does have a downturn? So all of these things need to work in synchrony together. One thing that Bright Wealth does is we bring a comprehensive outlook and a really high level of attention to detail to your plan individually so that you have an individualized approach. And if you want to get that written financial plan today, if you want to just get a second opinion to see where you're at, a written financial plan is going to include an income plan, a tax plan, a portfolio review, a healthcare or a Social Security review as well. Give us a call at 833-777-4296. Again, 833-777-4296.
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5: KTAR News time is 1:30. I'm Anna Ulp. The Chandler Police Department says they are investigating a critical incident in the area of Chandler Boulevard and McQueen Road. In a social media post, authorities say there is no ongoing danger to the public, and all police officers are unharmed, but you could see some traffic disruptions. Again, that's in the area of Chandler Boulevard and McQueen Road. We'll bring you more details on this incident as we learn them. And a call for a domestic dispute last night ended with an officer-involved shooting. That's according to the Phoenix Police Department, who says upon arriving to the scene of a single-family home and speaking with the victim outside, a man came out of his house with a knife. After refusing orders to drop the knife, authorities say an officer shot the man and he was taken to the hospital in critical condition. An investigation into what occurred is ongoing. And now for a check on traffic from the Valley Chevy Dealers Traffic Center in Phoenix. We're seeing a crash involving a light rail train that's at the intersection of 16th Street and East Washington Street. Might see some slowing in that area. We also have a couple closures for you to look out for. The northbound State Route 51 is closed between the I-10 and Indian School. The eastbound Loop 202 Santan Freeway is closed between Alma School and Cooper Road. Both of those closures expected until 5 a.m. on Monday. In KTAR weather for the Valley, we have a sunny high of 107 degrees today. Overnight tonight, a low of 82. Tomorrow, we could heat back up to 103. And looking ahead to this week, we are expecting temperatures in the lower 100s to start this week off. It's currently 102 degrees in Phoenix. Weather's brought to you by Homes2X. I'm Anna Olp on Arizona's news station, KTAR News.
0: Welcome back to the Bright Wealth Management Show. I'm Mike Bauer, joined with Matt Dagas, founder and CEO of Bright Wealth Management. And Matt, you know, it's a major shock to get a letter saying your Medicare premiums are going up, especially with no warning. The problem is that everyday financial decisions like a Roth conversion or selling an asset can trigger those. And not just like now, like years down the road, I've learned over the time, you know, a coordinated tax and income strategy is something that you help people put together and address before those things happen. For anybody listening, if that makes sense to you, give Matt a call or go online to brightwm.com. You can always reach them at 833 877-4-BWM as well. All right, let's start things off with a dumb dad joke. Who's Irma?
1: Some people driving around in their car or listening right now are groaning because they already know who Irma is. Yep. And every time I do a workshop, a tax workshop, I'll ask that question. Who knows what Irma is? I'm like, there's always some groans and I know, okay, they already know because they have met Irma and they know them very well. But you mentioned getting blindsided by an unexpected Medicare bill. If you did not know, some people out there do and have heard of it, but Irma is essentially a Medicare surcharge. And if you didn't know, your Medicare price, your Medicare premiums on Part B and D, that base Medicare that you pay for, is priced based on your income in retirement. And why people get blindsided is it's generally, it is looked at your income 2 years ago is how they look at it. So because they're looking back in time 2 years ago, a lot of times you forget what happened and you say, oh, I sold this property or I purchased a car or I did XYZ or maybe I had a good investment or I took out a bunch of money for a trip. And 2 years later, you get a letter in the mail from Social Security and it says, hey, your Medicare premiums are going up by a lot. And that is going to apply to you and your spouse. So someone that retires today and then receives a Medicare premium increase based on their income that they earned when they're still working is now paying for that. Or if they're retired and maybe they are now starting their RMDs and their forced distributions, money that they didn't want to take out of their accounts, now they're being forced to also pay higher Medicare premiums because of that. So it is a big sore spot for a lot of people. It goes back into planning and a lot of people don't know about it until they're already in it and it becomes a spiral or a big problem for people going forward through the years of retirement.
0: Is that 2 year element the reason why it catches so many people off guard or is there more than that?
1: Yeah. I mean, a lot of people are caught off guard because of the 2 year element and then the fact of how that is looked at or how it's being measured, because it's not just based on your taxable income. And there's a whole different set of brackets for your Medicare, right? There's a whole different set of income brackets and it's looked at based on your modified adjusted gross income. So almost everything people don't realize actually counts, right? So when we look at IRA withdrawals, Roth conversions, capital gains, dividends, interest income, business sales, you think about selling an investment property, maybe your kids are living in a house that or a condo. I had a client that one of their kids was away at school and going to U of A and they bought a condo for them to live in for a couple of years and then they are renting it out. And of course, over the last couple of years, it's appreciated. And then they decide to sell it. And without knowing, they triggered a large capital gain because it's an investment property. So all of these things add up and likely you may think, well, I'm way under the threshold on paper, but when it comes down to what makes up your modified adjusted gross income, it's really easy to trigger that Irma penalty.
0: If you're just joining us, we're talking about those Irma penalties, a Medicare surcharge that catches many off guard. If you want to see how your own income decisions affect your Medicare premiums, visit brighttaxbuild.com. 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Of course, that website again is brighttaxbill.com. We talk a lot about Roth conversions, and I know that you get asked about that a lot from people as well. But how can a Roth conversion, similar to maybe that situation you just talked about with selling a property, how can that actually trigger an Irma surcharge? And, you know, maybe somebody is enjoying the tax favored status of a Roth conversion, but there's more to it than just that.
1: Yeah. So a lot of people are very excited about Roth conversions and the prospect of converting tax deferred dollars into tax free money. And so they do Roth conversions,
0: great.
1: Right? Or maybe they go to their advisor and their advisor's like, yeah, how much do you want to do? Let's do a big one and let's do a Roth conversion. And they move over $50,000 or they move over $100,000 or whatever that big chunk of money may be. And that also counts as taxable income. So by doing that Roth conversion, even though you didn't take that money out of your retirement accounts, it hits your taxable income for the year and it's going to hit your adjusted gross income. And therefore, it's also going to be counted against your Medicare. So when you're planning out those Roth conversions, when you're looking at tax planning, we want to look at all the brackets, not just looking at your income tax, because a lot of people do those Roth conversions or focus just on income tax alone. But you have to also look at, well, what is being counted when I look at and also weigh that? Is it also, am I just looking at my taxable income or am I looking at my Medicare premiums? You should be looking at both. So one of the things that we'll plan for people is we'll create that tax conversion strategy with them. And we'll go over that plan with Roth conversions to not only incorporate, hey, how do we maintain or minimize your taxable income, but how do we also avoid some of these Irma penalties, right? Or how do we avoid some of the big penalties that we don't want to hit that are going to ultimately cost you thousands of dollars a year in penalties that you don't get anything from.
0: I mean, it's not how much money you make, it's how much money you keep. And, you know, flying under the radar is kind of what I'm thinking about here, you know, as you're talking about this. So you already mentioned selling real estate. We talked about Roth conversions. What are some other retirement events, something that happens in someone's retirement, whether by, you know, whether it's financially or just something happens in life that can unexpectedly push somebody up into a higher IRMA bracket and all of a sudden, and again, I'm learning here, you know, the math of it is 2 years later, now you're experiencing a higher penalty.
1: The way that it's viewed on that 2 years, because they're doing a 2 year look back. So you look at it and say, okay, we're in 2026 today. So they're basing your Medicare premiums based on your income in 2024. And for next year in 2027, they're basing your Medicare premiums based on your income in 2025. So they're looking back, and then generally towards the end of the year, you're going to get that Social Security notice that says, hey, you've been adjusted for the following year. So that's where that triggers. And a lot of it, it comes down to, like you said, there's the Roth conversion factor. There's large asset sales. But some of those large asset sales, like those are one-offs, right? And it's like, okay, well, that's not a regular event that's really going to keep you in this Medicare bracket. It's going to be a pain because you're going to be like, oh, I got to pay this penalty and it's going to cost me a couple $1,000s. But what we see is large IRA withdrawals. It comes down to when people retire, they're like, hey, I'm going to start retiring. I'm going to draw money out of my retirement accounts, but it's all taxable income. So all of that counts against them towards their modified adjusted gross income and how IRMA is calculated. One of the biggest, most painful events that will occur is when you have your required minimum distributions, because again, that's out of your control. So if you've been doing everything right, you've been saving, you've been working your whole life, you've been saving, you retire, you have a pension, maybe you have Social Security, and you're living very comfortably. And you're like, hey, I barely need to touch my IRAs. I barely need to touch my 401k. And then you hit 73 and you have a huge required minimum distribution that pushes you into that IRMA bracket. Now, all of a sudden, that is an ongoing event that will hit you every single year. So that's the biggest thing that we'll plan for with people and with clients that come into our office. When we're talking about tax planning, we're talking about doing some of that income management, doing some of that tax management. And if you want a written financial plan that encompasses not only an income strategy for you, but a written financial plan that shows a tax strategy, an RMD strategy, and how to avoid IRMA penalties, then give us a call at 833-777-4296. Again, 833-777-4296.
0: And Matt, you've also got a great website, brighttaxbill.com. You go on there, it just takes a couple moments, and you can kind of find out your tax burden in the future. Obviously strategic tax planning is a big part of securing your financial future. brighttaxbill.com. Selling real estate, Roth, IRA withdrawals, you mentioned that, RMDs, retirement. Let's say somebody hasn't retired yet. Obviously, they're going to retire at some point in time, hopefully. Divorce or the death of a spouse. I'm sure those are big events that could possibly trigger this IRMA situation as well, right?
1: Yeah, it does. And because of the fact that you're looking at a bracket change now. So we look at and we talk about planning for longevity and next generation planning. But what if and when, if you are married, what if you do lose your spouse? Let's just say as of end of life planning, if there's an unexpected death and your spouse was to pass away, now all of a sudden you go from being a married filing jointly couple to a single filer and your brackets are totally different. So what happens is we see this very commonly as people get older is a husband and wife have been married for decades. One of the two passes away, either just end of life or maybe it's very unexpected. And now the surviving spouse has the same required minimum distribution that they had when they were married. But now as a single filer, it's significantly harder on them from a tax perspective. And now it's very easy for them to go into much higher IRMA brackets. And now we see some people that are paying, you know, $700-$800 a month just in Medicare penalties.
0: Wow.
1: Because of that. And it just comes down to having a plan. Like, we want to get out ahead of this as much as possible. So if you're sitting there and you don't know what your plan is, if your plan is the market is going to go higher, I'm going to benefit from it, that is not a retirement plan. We want to have a coordinated income and tax plan strategy. We want to avoid unnecessary Medicare premiums. Look, I look at this as, hey, you don't get any benefit out of it. We don't want to give the government more money than they want, whether it's through taxes, whether it's through Medicare, whether it's through unnecessary penalties like this. We want to make sure that you have a plan that covers all this. 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

0: Thank you so much for listening to the Bright Wealth Management Show. I'm Mike Bauer, joined in studio by Matt Dagas, founder and CEO of Bright Wealth Management. And Matt, there's a quiet risk in the portfolio that it becomes far riskier than you intended without you making a single trade. A lot of investors rebalance based on emotion rather than strategy. And that's kind of your job, is to take the emotion out of it and employ strategy as much as possible, which often leads to some people doing the opposite of what actually makes sense. When people hear that word rebalancing, what does that mean? What is that, and why is it so important?
1: Well, some people rebalance based on emotion, and some people don't rebalance at all, right? So we look
0: both
1: at
0: both of those don't sound great.
1: Yeah. They're not. And what rebalancing is, and a lot of people, if you are a DIY person or if you've been saving and investing in a 401k, maybe you haven't had to rebalance. Maybe because, like, again, when we're in accumulation phase, it is just grow as much as we can. Hey, I'm going to dump money into growth funds. I'm going to put it in the S&P 500. I'm going to let it go. And hopefully you have the emotional fortitude to just not touch it. But when you transition into retirement or you get closer to retirement, you're going to really want to take a hard look at that composition in the portfolio. What is the mix? How much risk are we taking? And rebalancing is, hey, if you set together a strategy of, let's just say, a diversified portfolio of index funds, of fixed income, of bonds, of, you know, international funds, of whatever that mix may be, if you're targeting like the traditional, say, 60-40 mix, which would be kind of that 60% equities, 40% fixed income and other, over time, markets don't move evenly, right? So when we look at a portfolio that may start as 60-40, it can easily move to 80-20 as the market grows.
0: Without touching anything. I didn't flip a switch. I didn't change my 60-40 on my app or anything like that.
1: No, we just look at it and we say, hey, we're set it and forget it. And you are in control. You're in the driver's seat. Or maybe you have a big bank you work with and you're just assuming that they're rebalancing, but they're not touching your portfolio. No one's calling you. No one's telling you anything. And if you have a 401k, a lot of times it's the same situation. People will assume that that big 401k company is watching out over the funds. They're not. I mean, it's a self-managed account. So we look at how we've seen the market grow over the last 5 years. A lot of that is in one sector, right? It's in the growth sector. It's in the tech sector. It's in a certain sector of the economy that is focused on growth. And if you were allocated like, hey, I have 20% of my money in tech 5 years ago, well, that's probably now 40 or 50% of your money if you haven't touched anything. So it just grows and then takes over everything. It's kind of like a weed that takes over, you know, your life in a little bit. You got to keep a healthy house. And I tell people, look, rebalancing is just normal housekeeping when it comes to portfolio management. We do a lot of active management. We do a lot of portfolio rebalancing, but it also has to do with not just risk, but it has to do with keeping your taxes in check as well.
0: Yeah. And I mean, obviously keeping your taxes in check, keeping as much money in your pocket, not necessarily Uncle Sam's pocket. So when we talk about rebalancing, does that mean that I have to sell stuff that's making money in order to you know, kind of shuffle things around a little bit? And I mean, for some, hey, if it ain't broke, don't fix it, they might not want to sell. How does that come in emotionally when you talk to people about rebalancing?
1: Emotionally, I understand. Psychologically, you're like, hey, this is working.
0: Yeah.
1: We want to keep it working. Why not let it grow?
0: Right.
1: And I've had this conversation numerous times over the last several years, whether you can look at this year, you can look at a certain sector of the market and like the semiconductor sector, like some of these companies that are up, you know, 1,000% in a year. You look at even just certain index funds that are up tremendously, certain tech funds. You know, we see that over the last 5 years or so with NVIDIA. That's done a great job. And I've had clients that tell me, you know, we do a rebalance and like, hey, Matt, why'd you sell NVIDIA? Why did you sell some of our NVIDIA shares? I'm like, well, because it's grown, 500%. We need to trim it back. We need to keep things in line because now as it grows, or, you know, you see the same thing with gold and silver investments over time. As it's grown, it's become a larger section of your portfolio and therefore it's become too concentrated, too risky. So yes, we're just taking some chips off the table. We're taking some gains with us and we're going to reinvest that. So professionally, risk management requires that discipline and that's what we do. That's what we're there to provide.
0: For anybody just joining us, we're talking about rebalancing and why a portfolio that looks fine on paper one day might actually be carrying more risk than you realize. If you haven't reviewed your allocation in a while, give Matt and the team a call at Bright Wealth Management, 833-777-4BWM. 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You can always go online to brightwm.com, schedule your complimentary portfolio review, and take a look at what you have in those investments. And potentially, if even if you need to rebalance, how often should people kind of approach the conversation in terms of rebalancing? Is this a yearly thing, twice a year, you know, monthly? In terms of rebalancing, how often?
1: We are continuously monitoring portfolios all the time on a regular basis. So when I say that we are both active and we're strategic or tactical managers, we're using that opportunity where we have scheduled rebalances that are generally quarterly. We're doing that very proactively. And we also have other unscheduled rebalances that occur with market volatility. But if you are a DIY investor, if you're just doing it yourself, you probably don't want to be that hands-on with your portfolio and doing it that often, right? So a lot of times you want to be reviewing things annually at the very least. That's just a healthy management task for investors. Annual reviews are going to be sufficient, but for large market movements, they may require adjustment sooner. And we see that as the market becomes more volatile over time, that, you know, things become out of whack or make more concentrated. And we want to really look at that. So when I sit with people, we look at that and we'll talk about, hey, over time, have we made any of these adjustments? If you have a 401k plan that's been in your 401k since you retired, or if you have a TSP plan or whatever that case may be, and it's been sitting in the same investments, you've never made any changes, and it's been the same way for the last 5 years, 10 years, 20 years, it's probably time to get a second opinion or just to see where you're at. Are you positioned in the right things? Have you made any changes? How much cash do you have? How much risk are you taking? Are the investments that you made or chose years ago still the right investments for you today?
0: How is the rebalancing conversation different for somebody in their working years, somebody retired, and somebody who's retired and already taking their RMDs?
1: Yeah. So if we're looking at you, when you are taking required or any withdrawals, right? Risk management becomes even more important than accumulation, because you are really focused on wealth maintenance and wealth distribution. You really need that money that you have accumulated when you're retired to live on, right? Likely that's the case, is you are taking that money for living expenses or for discretionary expenses or whatever you may need them for. But when you're accumulating, it is more focused on growth, and you still want to be looking at that portfolio management. You still want to be focusing on rebalancing and keys and risks and all these different things when you are in accumulation mode. But it is extremely important as not only you are retired, but as you get closer to retirement. So we look at that retirement red zone as you approach retirement around 5 years before retirement to say, hey, you really need to dig in here and not only look at your investment strategy, but create a comprehensive plan to go with it.
0: So somebody listening right now is thinking, I've never done this, or it's been a while since I've done this. What does that conversation look like with you when they call, you know, they pick up the phone, they call 833-777-4BWM, and they specifically say, I need to rebalance. I just heard Matt talking about it on the radio.
1: Yeah. I tell people that it's not about predicting markets. We're not there to predict. I don't have a crystal ball. I don't know the lottery numbers. I don't understand a lot of, you know, the bigger future effects in the short term. But what it is about, it is, it's just about maintaining the risk level that we've agreed upon or that you want and that you've desired. And maybe you have an advisor already that you think is rebalancing. Well, give us a call and we can take a look at that portfolio. We can tell and look to say, well, how much are they actually rebalancing, or how much are they actually focused on risk management, and what's the performance, or what are the fees associated with some of that? So we really want to dig into that together. You can give us a call. We'll give you a completely free portfolio analysis that one of our financial planners will put together for you. It comes with like a Morningstar report. We have some other third-party reports on there. And also you'll get a written financial plan to encompass your own retirement strategy, whether you're retired now or whether you're retiring in 10 years from now. Get that written financial plan or before the portfolio review today. The number is 833-777-4296. Again, 833-777-4296.
0: You know, when you mention something like that, a Morningstar report or a third party report, what does that mean for our listeners?
1: Well, it's just an unbiased report. We look at Morningstar. They're kind of like the number one reporting agency as far as portfolios, indexes, individual stocks go. They have in very unbiased view, and they're looked at kind of like as the gold standard for reporting. And what we do is we'll gather all of your accounts together. So a lot of times we get households that have 6, 7, 10 accounts, whether it's different IRAs, different brokerage accounts, different investment accounts, or 401ks, and we'll bring together an aggregate review to say, how are all these funds invested together, even though they're in separate accounts? How are they working together? What are the fees? What's the overlap, which is a big thing that what we see in rebalancing or not rebalancing is that you have a lot of different accounts and maybe there's a lot of overlap, right? Maybe all these accounts are kind of invested in the same things, whether we know it or not. And how do we construct a more comprehensive, efficient portfolio for you so that we can cover all of our bases as we get through retirement?
0: A real retirement plan isn't built around guessing what happens next. It's built to handle whatever happens next. And Matt and his team can do that. Matt, before we wrap things up today, any final thoughts for our listeners here on the Bright Wealth Management Show?
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8: From ABC News, I'm Mike Dubusky in Kentucky.
9: This is a serious enough situation where I am now signing a state of emergency so that we can deploy even more resources across Kentucky.
8: Governor Andy Beshear saying at least one person has been killed in flash flooding today as the state deals with a growing flooding crisis. Up to 7 inches of rain are expected to fall in some parts of the state tonight. John Waters is the emergency management director for Bullitt County.
10: Over the course of 2 weeks, we've had three major incidents, heavy rain in the whole county. I guess where the ground was so saturated with the water, all the rain that came down this morning was just so heavy and so fast.
8: Utah also under a state of emergency as crews there battle more than a dozen wildfires. Alyssa Mason is part of the team fighting the Cottonwood fire and says yesterday the fire grew significantly.
11: The rate of spread was anywhere between 100 feet to 3,000 feet a minute.
8: That fire has burned through more than 90,000 acres. Lebanese media now reporting a new Israeli strike just one day after the two countries signed a framework peace agreement. Lebanese health authorities say one person was killed and two were hurt. Venezuelan authorities have now updated the death toll from this week's earthquakes to 1,430. Tens of thousands remain unaccounted for, as we hear from ABC's Marcus Moore.
12: As the humanitarian crisis grows, communities coming together to help.
13: The earthquake has been just devastating, has been terrible.
12: Genesis Garcia, a teacher from Louisiana, was on vacation with her family. Now helping on the front lines, getting medicine, food, and baby formula to those in need.
13: We just started getting organized in the city to collect the items that we need the most, to buy as much medicine as we can.
12: And much needed aid starting to come in.
8: U.S. South Command says five C-17 military cargo planes are on their way. 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
14: 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I'm Anna Olp. Extremely dangerous fire conditions across much of Arizona this weekend, thanks to very strong winds in the weather forecast across

0: the state. APS is planning to cut power to areas in Flagstaff and the Grand Canyon so power lines don't spark fires. The Sycamore Fire in the Tonto National Forest covers right now nearly 12,000 acres and is 37% contained. And there is still no containment on the Pocket Fire burning near Sedona, which has grown to 2,100 acres. As a reminder, State Route 89A is still closed between Flagstaff and Sedona. And the Chandler Police Department says they're investigating a critical incident in the area of Chandler Boulevard and McQueen Road. In a social media post, authorities say there's no ongoing danger to the public and all police officers are unharmed, but you could see traffic disruptions. Again, that's in the area of Chandler Boulevard and McQueen Road. We'll bring you more details on this situation as we learn them. And a call for a domestic dispute last night ended with an officer-involved shooting. That's according to the Phoenix Police Department, who says upon arriving to the scene of a single-family home and speaking with the victim outside, a man came out of the house with a knife. After refusing orders to drop the knife, authorities say an officer shot the man and he was taken to the hospital in critical condition. An ongoing investigation into what happened is ongoing. And now for a check on traffic from the Valley Chevy Dealers Traffic Center. We are still seeing a crash in Phoenix involving a light rail train. That's at the intersection of 16th Street and East Washington Street. We're also seeing a crash on the eastbound I-10. That's going to be near Goodyear towards Litchfield Road, just before Litchfield Road there, causing quite a bit of slowing. We also have some closures. The northbound State Route 51 is closed between the I-10 and Indian School Road until 5 a.m. on Monday. The eastbound Loop 202 Santan Freeway is closed. That one between Alma School Road and Cooper Road until 5 a.m. on Monday as well. In the eastbound, Loop 101 Pima Freeway between Princess Drive and Shea Boulevard is going to be closed until 4 a.m. tomorrow morning. And KTAR weather for the Valley, we have some windy days on the way. Today we've got a sunny high of 107. Tonight, mostly clear, low of 82. And tomorrow, we're going to cool down to 103. Not too much cooling down there, but be thankful for what we have going into next week. We're going to be starting off on Monday with a high of 102. That carries over into Tuesday and Wednesday with a high of 103. We're going to be breaking under 105 for most of next week, heating up a little bit at the end of the week with a high of 107 forecasted for Friday. And that high wind is sparking some of that wildfire fuel danger. It is currently 102 degrees in Phoenix. 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I'm Anna Olp on Arizona's news station, KTAR News.
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0: to be here today. The number to get me live, I've gone ahead and turned the phone lines on right now. You can call in right now, 888-961-0222. If you have questions about moving retirement accounts into gold and silver or using your cash in the bank to buy gold and silver, ring up that number now, 888-961-0222. I'd love to talk to you live on air. The amazing Wendy is on phones today. She's the best in the business. So when you call in, be nice to her, please. All right, welcome to the show. I'm Kenny Michaels. This is Striking Gold. Boy, do we have a lot to talk about today. I'm going to start with this. Wells Fargo says gold is going to double. Bank of America says gold is going to double. Deutsche Bank says gold to 9,000. This is all by the end of the year. Goldman Sachs, gold to 7,500. Every single one of those companies, their CEO or chief banking officer or whatever you want to call them, the big top head dudes, have a direct line to the White House. And Trump talks to these heads of banks quite often. They know something after talking to the president that we don't know. But they're coming out saying gold's going to double. Deutsche Bank thinks it's going to go more than double. What do they know that we don't know? Who cares? Who cares? We'll never be privy to that conversation anyway. Who cares? What I do know is this. The debt in this country has increased because of the war. So all this talk of Trump repricing gold and silver is picking up steam. Let's go. Let's go. Trump to Fort Knox. Some people say, well, what if there's no gold in Fort Knox? Fort Knox is not the only place America houses gold. Think we're stupid? We have it secured in many other places as well. But here's what I do know. Trump did say in the video that I played for you a couple of weeks ago, he did say 400 tons of gold.
1: But you know, we're getting a little bit shaky. We're getting the yips on this stuff. Like, I want to find out. So we're going to open up the doors. I'm going to see if we have gold there. We want to find out. We're going to open the doors. We're going to inspect Fort Knox. We want to make sure that we actually have 400 tons of gold.
0: 400 tons of gold. So he knows. Listen, guys, he knows. And so with all these predictions for gold and silver, what do Americans love? Americans love a bargain, right? We all love discounts. Who the hell doesn't want to save money? We all love discounts. We all love bargains. And gold is a bargain. Soon, it's not going to be a bargain. Between now and the end of the year, it's no longer going to be a bargain. If you're a bargain shopper, if you're a discount shopper, if you like the coupons, if you like to buy one, get one free, get your retirement account to gold because it's a bargain right now. Furthermore, gold is soaring. Silver is soaring. Why? Because the war's over. Oil's dropping. Gold is soaring. The only thing that was holding back gold and silver all this time was the war, was oil prices. Now that oil prices are dropping, gold and silver is soaring. And all this talk of repricing gold, everybody's moving fast to gold. I've never seen more people reach out to me to move their retirement account than I have in the last 2 weeks. It's crazy. Trump is talking to Fort Knox, going to Fort Knox, auditing Fort Knox. There's a lot of talk of Trump repricing gold. Man, how exciting. Man, how exciting. All right, the number to get me live here, 888-961-0222. If you're ready to move your retirement account to gold, stop dilly-dallying, stop being dumb, stop being a procrastinator. Why do I say that? Listen to me. I'll tell you why I say that. Because I'm about to read you something This came from Yahoo Finance. Are you ready? The biggest mistake people make in their retirement accounts, ready, is staying in stocks. That's what they said. The biggest mistake people make is staying in stocks. That's what the good-looking Kenny Michaels has been telling you. I say week after week after week, get into gold, move it into gold. Yahoo says the reason it's a big mistake is due to taxes. That's right. Because you pay more in tax if you stay in stock. Because when you take the money out, you're taxed. You pay more to Uncle Sam and you get less money. So they say the biggest mistake people make that are 59 and a half and older is staying in stock. Well, that makes sense. And now Wells Fargo, Bank of America, Deutsche Bank, Goldman Sachs, all saying gold's going to double here shortly. Okay? Now, not only that, listen to this. Gold and silver's a steal right now. Right? If I said you have a chance to steal gold legally, you'd be like, well, how do I get in on this, Mr. Michaels? How can I steal gold legally? Move your retirement account, move your cash right now into gold and silver. You call Golden Crest Metals. Their number is 888-406-6222. Again, 888-406-6222. They're there right now. Call them. Say, hey, I'm listening or watching the good-looking Kenny Michaels. I need to get my retirement account into gold and silver. I need to get my cash into gold and silver. I need to do it. I need to do it now because we're about to see an explosion. Robert Kiyosaki says, get ready to expect a big run on gold and silver. So right now, it's a bargain. Grab it. There are people that call me on a regular basis, and I get this conversation all the time. Pay attention to what I'm about to tell you, and then I'm going to hit the phones. Pay attention to what I'm about to tell you. People call me all the time. Mr. Michaels, I'm getting killed in taxes. I have an IRA. I'm taking money out. I'm getting killed in taxes. And I say, well, the reason being is you're making the mistake Yahoo Finance talked about. You're in stocks. You're in paper. Anytime you're in paper, you get killed in taxes. That's just the way it works in this country. But when you privatize your wealth, meaning get off of their radar, get out of the government's vision, you pay less tax. That makes sense, right? So, when you have a retirement account and you say to me, Mr. Michaels, I'm getting killed in taxes, what can I do? And I say, move to gold. And you don't. Well, you can complain to the guy in the mirror. Period. Because I have no time to deal with people that just reach out for advice. I give you advice and you go another direction. Okay, great. Good luck to you. Then stop complaining. There is only one retirement account in this country today that allows you to take money out in some other form other than the US dollar, and that's gold and silver. Everything else is in the vision of the government. Gold and silver give you privacy. Right? It's low risk, low tax, high growth. That's where you want to be. That's why Yahoo Finance says the biggest mistake people make in their retirement accounts when they get near or at retirement age is staying in stocks. I've been saying that for the longest time. Look, I'm not just good looking. I'm a little bit smart. 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You will see me, the good-looking stud, the Brad Pitt of precious metals. 888-961-0222 is the number to get me live on air. I'm Kenny Michaels. This is Striking Gold. All right, we're going to go to the phones. We're going to go to line one. We're going to go to Todd in Washington. I believe somewhere near Seattle is my guest. Todd, welcome to the show.
2: Hello.
0: Todd, can you hear me?
2: Yes, I can. Are you able to hear me?
0: Good. I can hear you, sir. Welcome to the show. How can I help you?
2: So I'm just curious to what's the smallest portion of gold I can buy at a time? Seems out to $4,000 an ounce. I don't make $4,000 at a time.
0: Well, so basically, the minimum cash investment is $10,000. That's the minimum cash investment. The minimum rollover for a retirement account is $25,000. Now, sometimes if you're close to those numbers, but you're not at those numbers, because you tuned into the good-looking Brad Pitt of Precious Metals, me, Kenny Michaels, sometimes I can make an exception on that. But typically, those are the normal minimums.
2: Okay.
0: Are you there, Todd?
2: Yep, that answered the question I was asking.
0: All right, buddy. Have a great day. Thanks for calling in.
2: Thank you.
0: Bye-bye. All right, the number to get me live, 888-961-0222. I'm Kenny Michaels. This is Striking Gold. 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I listen to him every week. I want to move my IRA. You're going to get a gift from me. Yeah, usually 10% free silver. How awesome is that? Pure, fine silver. And silver is soaring, baby. And there's a silver shortage. And Trump is going to Fort Knox. And now there's a lot of talk of repricing gold because our debt has gotten worse because of the war. So now there's a lot of talk of Trump repricing precious metals. Please, dear God, let that happen. Please, dear God, because my IRA is in gold. And if my IRA is in gold, I'll be bold. I'll be sold. And that's it, baby. Let's go. Let's go. It's exciting times, man, to buy gold and silver. Okay. And the one thing I am going to do right now is we're going to bring on this week's gold miner. So let's go ahead and bring her on this show this week. Mary, welcome to the show. Marianne, welcome to the show.
3: Hello. Thank you, Kenny.
0: How are you this morning?
3: I'm very well.
0: Good, good.
3: Just listening to your show.
0: Well, welcome to the show. Yeah, welcome to the show. And I know that you're this week's gold miner. We have a gold miner every single week, someone who has found my show, decided to jump on the journey. So I'm going to, as hard as this is for me to do, I'm going to shut my mouth and I'm going to give you the microphone. Tell me your journey. What happened?
3: Okay. Well, my husband and I suffered two business setbacks, which left us financially devastated. And we were never able to completely pick up the pieces and recover. And he passed away last year, and he was a wonderful person, but he left me in a pickle. financially, and I knew I had to find a way to do something smart with my money. And so I ran across you and on the radio, and from the beginning, I wanted to buy precious metals and do so with you and Golden Crest. But I had to wait until it was financially feasible for me. And the second I felt I was in a pretty good position, I gave Golden Crest and the good looking Kenny Michaels a call and left a message. And just as promised, you called me right back and we started the process.
0: Well, see,
3: and
0: so you already,
3: now I
0: have. Yeah, you already have it down right when you said good looking. So that already is a plus. That's already a feather in your cap. Yeah, you know, one of the things I pride myself on is being accessible to people who tune into my show. And I always say, if you go to kennysgoldquiz.com, watch out, because you're going to get a call from, you got it, the good looking Brad Pitt of Precious Metals. So you went ahead and you purchased gold and silver. How was that process?
3: It was easy peasy. It was just seamless. And I have left the yips and behind and now joined the ranks of the yippies. Yeah. But you know, the thing about the process, the thing about Golden Crest, and in particular you, you know, you're set apart from the rest because you genuinely care about people. You spend the time with a person and you take your time and you educate the person. You educated me and you make yourself available. You don't just make the deal, say, okay, have a nice life, and you dump the person. You follow through and you follow up. And I needed my hand held through this, and you did that. And I can trust you to steer me in the right direction.
0: Yeah, you know, it's funny that you say that. I get very emotional about this because I'm very passionate about it. And the one thing I do understand, this is not about buying a car stereo. You know, you bought your stereo, ma'am, go to the place, get it installed, have a nice day, see you later. It doesn't work like that. This is people's life savings. These are people's retirement accounts. This is people's money. This is how they plan to secure their future. This isn't a game. This isn't about how much money somebody makes. It's about how much information people can get that help them to make the right choice. So you went out, you made a cash purchase. I suspect the metals have arrived to your door, have they not?
3: They have.
0: And yes. How are they? Beautiful, as usual?
3: They are just stunning.
0: Yeah, I know. It's crazy. It's crazy. All right, and I know you got free silver for tuning in, for going to kennysgoldquiz.com. How much free silver did you get?
3: I've got $3,000 worth of free silver.
0: Hi, let's go, let's go, let's go. Well, that's great. Listen, Marianne, I know it's early here. I'm not going to keep you long. You know, there's a lot of people, Marianne, there's a lot of nervousness. You know, 2 weeks ago, I played a video from Trump where he talked about the yips, and you mentioned it, where you said you don't have the yips anymore. You have the yippies.
1: You know, we're getting a little bit shaky. We're getting the yips on this.
0: Yeah. So, you know, you're like, I got the yippie. Everybody that goes to gold and silver gets yippie. But there's a lot of people who don't. There's a lot of people who do not know what to do. They're a little shaky, right? My question is, any advice you would give people who have money in the bank or retirement accounts, any advice?
3: I would say immediately take that cash out and buy precious metals with Golden Crest, and you cannot go wrong with Kenny and Golden Crest.
0: I really appreciate that. Thank you so much, and I'm glad I was able to help you. By the way, for being this week's gold miner, I know you happen to be a vegetarian. Normally, I give everybody a case of Omaha steaks coming to their door. I know that does not sound delicious to you. So, because you are this week's gold miner, you are getting delivered to your door. You're getting a Harry and David vegetable basket with all fresh vegetables in it. Carrots and squash and everything's coming to your front door for being this week's guest. So Enjoy the veggies.
3: I love it.
0: Good, good. Enjoy the veggies.
3: I love it. Thank you so much.
0: You're welcome. Have a super day, okay? God bless. Enjoy them. All righty.
3: You as well. God bless you, too. Bye-bye.
0: Bye-bye. All right, the number to get me live, 888-961-0222. I'm Kenny Michaels. This is Striking Gold. Did you hear what she said? Her husband passed away a year ago and left her in a pickle. Now, I love pickles. I love pickles. Especially pickles with a pastrami sandwich on rye. Love pickles. But not financial pickles. The way out of a financial pickle is gold. Why? Well, think about it. It's real money. It's absolutely real money. You cannot name me one other product that is real money. You cannot. I challenge you right now. Call 888-961-0222. That gets you live with me on air right now. Call me here. Name me one other item that's real money. If you call in here and say the U.S. dollar is real money, please, I'll give you my address. Please send me what you're smoking. Because it ain't. And it says on your dollar, it's not real money. It says it's a note. That's what it says. Crypto is a stinking toilet joke. And stocks are not real money. Have you ever held the stock in your hand? No. Have you ever gone to a store and bought something with stock? No. Have you ever bartered with stock? No. The only form of real money is physical gold and silver. That's a fact. J.P. Morgan Chase said, gold and silver's money. Everything else in the world's credit. Okay? So why is gold doing so well? And why are all the predictions for gold going crazy? Wells Fargo says it's going to double by the end of the year. Bank of America says it's going to double by the end of the year. Deutsche Bank says it's going to more than double by the end of the year. Goldman Sachs says it's almost going to double by the end of the year. Well, these guys talk to Trump. These guys talk to the White House. What do they know? What are they hearing that we don't know? I don't care. I just know that they're telling me where it's going, and that's why I'm invested in it. And I am passionate about this because I'm sick and tired of people that are of retirement age having to feed Uncle Sam after working 40 years. I'm tired of it. It's time we keep more of the money and they get less. The only way that happens is you go to gold. Okay? 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You can call me here, 888-961-0222. We have Wendy on phones today. 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I'm here to help you. We're going to take a quick break. When we come back, I've got something to read to you about your president and about gold. We'll be right back.
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10: KTAR News time is 2:30. I'm Anna Olp. A man wielding a knife was shot by Phoenix police officers last night after refusing to drop the weapon. Phoenix police say they responded to a domestic dispute at a home, and while talking to the victim in the driveway, a man left the house chasing another man with a knife. He was taken to the hospital in critical condition after being shot by a police officer who repeatedly told the man to drop the knife. An ongoing investigation is occurring into what exactly happened. And extremely dangerous fire conditions across much of Arizona this weekend, thanks to very strong winds in the weather forecast across the state. APS is planning to cut power in areas in Flagstaff and the Grand Canyon so power lines don't spark fires. The Sycamore Fire in the Tonto National Forest is covering nearly 12,000 acres right now and is 30% contained. And there is no containment on the pocket fire burning near Sedona, which has grown to 2,100 acres. As a reminder, State Route 89A is still closed between Flagstaff and Sedona.
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10: Right now for a check on traffic from the Valley Chevy Dealers Traffic Center. In Phoenix, we are still seeing a crash involving a light rail train at the intersection of 16th Street and East Washington Street. And between Tempe and Phoenix, there is a structure fire in the area of Hardy Drive and West Broadway Road. You should watch for some crews or authorities in that area.

live, 888-961-0222, or go to kennysgoldquiz.com. Let's go. Let's get your retirement account into gold and silver. Come on. What an exciting time, man. What an exciting time. If you want to save money to Uncle Sam, you want to make money, you want to have comfort, you want to have peace, you want to have security, this is it, man. What a time. Gold and silver is now on a major run. Here we go. All the big banks predicting big numbers. I'm so stinking excited. Trump's on his way to Fort Knox. Trump, they're talking about that Trump may reprice gold and silver. How fabulous would this be? All right. So everybody wants to know about Trump and gold. Trump and gold. Trump and gold. Why is gold doing what it's doing? Well, because you have a president who's a fan. Several weeks ago, I gave a list. I told you Trump was obsessed with gold, and I proved it. I proved it with a list of things. I'm going to read you something that was on USA Today. It says here, the real estate businessman, Donald Trump, turned president, well known for his penchant for gold, has bathed the Oval Office in a sea of gold. Gold-colored appliques on the fireplace, gilded mirrors and ornate Rocco-style 18th and 19th century desert stands and flower vases from London and France in all gold sit on the mantle. The walls are chock-a-block with paintings of former presidents in heavily ornate gold frames. Most astute gift givers to Trump have considered his love for the glittering metal. When King Charles, so trying to think of it, yes, sir, chap. When King Charles came into town, I invited him to be a guest on my show. And he said, oh, chap, I wish I could do it, Mr. Michaels, but I cannot. I have a meeting with the president. And he was going to bring me a bottle of wine. I don't drink. But he gave Trump gold. Him and, what's her name? What's he married to? Kamala. Him and Kamala came into this country, met with the president, and brought him gold. What I just read you is proof that your president is so pro-gold, it's sick. Which is great. Because he's no dummy. And he's doing everything in gold. He owns so much gold. What does he know? And think about this for a minute. I'm going to say something here. It's going to make you wake up. It benefits him personally to explode gold. If he reprices gold at a higher amount, he benefits because he owns a ton of it. So from a selfish standpoint, it would benefit the president to reprice gold himself. And we know Donald Trump loves himself as well, as we all should love ourselves. And when Yahoo Finance comes out and says the biggest mistake people make in retirement accounts at retirement age is staying in stocks. That was Yahoo Finance. The biggest mistake people make is staying in stocks. So you made money in stocks when you were younger. You were working. Your retirement account was in stocks and you kept going up. Great. I'm happy for you. Guess what? It's time to now move to safety so you can keep that money, not be taxed so much on that money. Move to gold. The banks pay nothing. That gold miner we had did a cash transaction and bought physical gold and silver. She pulled the money from her bank earning 2%. She bought gold and silver 6 weeks ago. She's up 19% on her money in 6 weeks. In 6 weeks, she's up 19%. That's nuts. That's nuts. In 6 weeks, your money in the bank, are you up 19%? I don't think so. What do the banks do? The banks pay you interest, which is next to nothing.
send you a tax form at the end of the year on the nothing they paid you. Then you go to your tax man. You file your taxes. You give him that form. And he says, you now have to pay tax on the nothing the bank paid you. So you got nothing. That's a fact. When you're in gold and silver, the gold and silver sit in your home. They're beautiful. They grow. There is no tax form. Nobody knows you have it except you. And it grows and it grows and it grows and its value becomes higher and its value becomes better. You're making money and it's in the privacy of your own home. How sweet is that? And if you died today, that gold would transfer to your kids, your grandkids, with no government involvement whatsoever. How sweet is that? 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All right. Here's something I'm going to touch on right now that may be sensitive to a lot of people. When you invest money and you invest it and you hire yourself a financial advisor, now, who is this person? He works for a company and he says, what are you looking for? And you say, well, I'm a conservative person, so I'm looking for something that would be conservative. Ladies and gentlemen, if you're in paper, you're not conservative. You're a massive risk taker. Okay? There is nothing this financial guy is going to put you in that's conservative. When stocks drop, they drop, period. Conservative stocks drop. Aggressive stocks drop, boom. Now, when stocks drop, sometimes gold explodes. But there have been times where stocks have dropped 1,100 points, and guess what? Gold only dropped 90. Then 2 days later, stocks dropped 600. Gold only dropped 40. So which one's conservative, the 1,100 or the 90? Which one's conservative, the 600 or the 40? That's the point. When gold has a drop, it's a little bit. That's okay. That's conservative. That's fine. I'm okay with that. But if you own the right products in gold and silver, in your IRA and in your cash, you may not even be affected by the drop. The bottom line is, if you are a conservative human being and you've reached 60 years old or older, and you're conservative, there's a lot of nervousness out there. 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That's gold and silver. 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
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Now, some people say, well, in this article I was talking about Yahoo Finance, where they say the biggest mistake people make in their retirement accounts when they're of retirement age is staying in stocks. Here's what they mean by that. You get to a certain point where we know that we have to take money out of our retirement account. That's called an RMD, a required minimum distribution. And now you have to take this RMD every single year. And if you're in stocks, you pay a lot to Uncle Sam on your RMD. Well, that sucks. You've worked 40 years, you build this account. Now you go to take it out because the government says you have to. And now when you have to, they get the bulk of it. Well, that sucks. But if you move to gold and silver, you still take your RMD. But now you can take the RMD and the physical metal itself, not the U.S. dollar. And that helps you. At the end of the day, ladies and gentlemen, moving your retirement account into gold and silver is a tax-free, penalty-free event. If I said to you, hey, you can move to a retirement account backed by physical gold and silver, save money to Uncle Sam, be in low risk, low tax, high growth, and you're 65 years old, and you say to me, oh, I'm going to stay in the stock market. Well, that's okay, but good luck to you and good luck to your heirs. Listen, ladies and gentlemen, that caller we had, Marianne, she said, you know, when she talked to me on the phone, she could hear the passion. I sincerely care. That's why I do this. My gold IRA has worked for me, period. So if it's working for me, I know 100% it's going to work for other people. I'm nobody special. Yes, I'm good looking. Yes, I'm probably better looking than most people. Yes. And yes, I was nominated for Sexiest Man of the Year. I didn't get it. I'm a little pissed off about that, but whatever. The point is, gold doesn't discriminate. If it's working for Kenny Michaels, it's going to work for the next guy. When you hit a certain age, and I hope I make sense when I say this. When you hit a certain age, and I would say that age would be about 59 and up. When you hit a certain age, it's not about how much money can we make. It's I put this money away pre-tax. Now, how do I figure out a way to keep most of it? You go to gold. I get call after call after call every week. Mr. Michaels, I'm getting killed in taxes. Can you help me? I'm not a tax man, guys, but I do know gold and silver works, and it's great. Mr. Michaels, I have money in the bank. My money's not doing anything. Can you help me move to gold? Mr. Michaels, I have an old 401k. I have an old 403b that's sitting. It's doing nothing. Just sits there. Can you help me? Yes, move to gold. There's no other place to go. Your president's a massive fan. Your president is obsessed with gold. Your president's going to Fort Knox. There's talk that your president's going to reprice gold. The most astute givers to Trump give him gold. He decorated the Oval Office in all gold. He said no tariffs on gold. He brought in $100 million worth of gold from Venezuela. He has a solid 22-foot gold statue of himself at his golf course in Doral, Florida. There's a gold logo of him at an international airport.
Shall I keep going, or does that prove to you he's about gold? If Trump reprices gold, he makes a ton of money. So moving a retirement account into physical gold and silver is nothing but smart. Taking cash that you don't need to live on in the bank, don't put it in a CD. What a stupid joke. What's the bank paying you? 3%, maybe 3.5%? At the end of the year, guess what? Surprise! You get a tax form from the bank on that 3.5% you earned. Now you take the tax form to your accountant. 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The interest was nothing to begin with. Now you're taxing me on the nothing I made. 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Now the gold and silver from the money in the bank is shipped to you. Now that gold and silver goes in your safe at home. Now it's shiny, it's beautiful, it's gorgeous. Nobody knows you have it except you and me. That's it. And I'll be quiet about it. Shh, don't tell anybody. Okay, you're going to have gold and silver in your safe at home. Now the gold and silver is growing. Now you're making money. And while it's growing, at the end of the year, guess what? There's no tax form because it's still in your safe. There's no tax form. It's sitting there growing. And if you sell it back to Golden Crest, still no tax form. So you make money, real money. You keep the money. You don't make money in something, get a tax form on it, go to your tax man, then you pay tax on that money you made, so you made nothing. Interest in the bank is a scam. It's a scam. It's a scam. The banks pay little. They make a lot of money holding on to your money. They pay little. Tax you, then you get a tax form on the little, then you pay tax on the little, and now you got nothing of the little that's left. It's nuts. It's cuckoo. If I'm in my 60s, which I am, I'm 64. You think I'm going to tie money up in the bank? What are they going to do for me? Give me 2%? That caller that called in this morning, she's up 19% in 6 weeks. 19%. That's nuts. That's because she's in gold. She's in silver. And guess what? Shh. It's private. Shh. Nobody knows about it, including your uncle. Shh. Nobody knows. It's private. That's how it should be. Good for her. Her husband passed away a year ago, and she was left in a financial pickle. And as I said before, I love pickles. Listen, Sunday mornings, I go to the farmer's market in Santa Clarita. There's a place called the Crazy Cucumber that's there. And they got pickles, all kinds of pickles, spicy pickles, bread and butter pickles, garlic pickles. They got pickles. They're in a pickle, man. They're in a pickle. But if you're in a financial pickle, or you want to avoid a financial pickle, move to gold. The 9 words every person should fear from the government. This is a quote of Ronald Reagan. He said, the 9 words people should fear are, knock, knock, we're here from the government and we're here to help you. Those are words you should fear. They will put you in a pickle. When you take your required distribution from your retirement account and you're in stocks, you're in a pickle. More and more people are finding they have to work longer. Well, that's because you're in paper. You're in stocks. Get out. Go to physical assets. Go to gold. 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
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I hope I'm making sense to you people, because you know what? When you hear Wells Fargo saying gold's going to double, you hear Bank of America saying gold's going to double, you hear Deutsche Bank calling for gold to 9,000 by the end of the year, you hear Goldman Sachs saying gold to 7,500. These people aren't stupid. It's one thing if one person said it. All these places are saying it. J.P. Morgan, 10,000. What do all these people know? Wells Fargo, Bank of America, Deutsche Bank, Goldman Sachs, J.P. Morgan. What do they all know? You don't think Jamie Dimon, the head of J.P. Morgan, talks to Trump? Guaranteed he talks to Trump. You don't think the head of Wells Fargo and Bank of America and Deutsche Bank and Goldman Sachs don't have a phone line to the White House? Of course, Trump talks to the heads of these organizations. Of course. What do they know? And Trump's a fan of gold. 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Let's go. 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Ladies and gentlemen, I'm Kenny Michaels. 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Right? I'm the Brad Pitt of Precious Metals, the best looking gold guy you'll ever meet in your life. Thank you for tuning into the show, and God bless. We'll see you next week. Bye-bye.

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5: From ABC News, I'm Dave Packer. Dangerous conditions fueling wildfires across the West. A state of emergency now in effect in Utah as more than a dozen fires burn out of control, including the Cottonwood Fire. It's now the most destructive fire in the state's history, burning more than 92,000 acres. Alyssa Mason's with the Great Basin Team 5 on the Cottonwood Fire.
6: The rate of spread was anywhere between 100 feet to 3,000 feet a minute.
5: The inferno is prompting mandatory evacuations, and officials are telling more people to have their go bags ready. From fire to rain, and too much of it in Kentucky, where water rescues are underway after flash flooding. Up to 7 inches of rain falling in some parts of the state. Governor Beshear said another round of severe storms is expected this evening.
7: This is a serious enough situation where I am now signing a state of emergency so that we can deploy even more resources across Kentucky.
5: To Venezuela, where neighbors and rescuers in Caracas are racing to find tens of thousands of people reported missing after back-to-back earthquakes. Officials say more than 1,400 people are dead, and that death toll is expected to climb. Caracas-based journalist Tony Frangi Mawad.
8: The situation is really dire. Right now, I'm actually talking from a relief center where we are preparing food for senior citizens that were moved from the wrecking sites in La Guaira, which is the most affected area, coastal town outside Caracas.
5: Peace talks to end the Iran war being threatened by a new flare-up of attacks in and around the Strait of Hormuz. And it gets complicated. CENTCOM says there were new U.S. attacks on Iran today. This after a U.S. official says a tanker was hit by an Iranian drone earlier today. Meanwhile, Iran launched attack drones at Bahrain today. Now, this after the U.S. attacked Iran with strikes on missile and drone storage sites Friday. And the U.S. military says that was in retaliation for Iran firing on a cargo ship trying to cross the Strait of Hormuz just 24 hours earlier. 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
9: KTR News Time is 3:02. I'm Anna Olp. An update on the multiple wildfires burning around the state today. Coconino County has just issued a go evacuation status. That order for all visitors and residents around the Kendrick Mountain area. They say this is due to a wildfire in the Parks Pumpkin Center off of Spring Valley Road. We also have an update on the Sycamore Fire in the Tonto National Forest, which is covering nearly 12,000 acres of land and is currently 37% contained. And there is still no containment on the Pocket Fire burning near Sedona that has grown to 2,100 acres. And the Chandler Police Department says they are investigating

0: a critical incident in the area of Chandler Boulevard and McQueen Road. In a social media post, authorities say there's no ongoing danger to the public and all police officers are unharmed, but you could see traffic disruptions. Again, that's in the area of Chandler Boulevard and McQueen Road. We'll bring you more details on this incident as we learn them. And a call for a domestic dispute last night ended with an officer-involved shooting. That's according to the Phoenix Police Department, who says upon arriving to the scene of a home and speaking with the victim outside, a man came out of the house with a knife. After refusing orders to drop the knife, authorities say that an officer shot the man and he was taken to the hospital in critical condition. An investigation into what happened is ongoing. And now for a check on traffic from the Valley Chevy Dealers Traffic Center. We are still seeing a little bit of slowing from an earlier crash involving a light rail train. That's going to be at the intersection of 16th Street and East Washington Street in Phoenix. We're also seeing a crash near Chandler involving a motorcyclist. That's going to be at the intersection of Alma School Road and West Elliott Road, as well as a crash out near Avondale, that at the intersection of Lower Buckeye Road and South 107th Avenue. We also have some closures to look out for. The northbound State Route 51 is closed between the I-10 and Indian School Road. That closure until 5 a.m. on Monday. The eastbound Loop 202 Santan Freeway is closed between Alma School and Cooper Roads. That until 5 a.m. on Monday as well. And the southbound Loop 101 Pima Freeway is closed between Princess Drive and Shea Boulevard. That closure expected until 4 a.m. tomorrow morning. In KTAR weather for the Valley, we have some hot and windy days. That's contributing to our high wildfire risk right now. We have a windy high of 107 today to overnight tonight, a low of 82. Tomorrow, we're going to cool down a little bit to a high of 103. That's going to hang around into the start of next week, where you can expect a high of 102 on Monday. It's currently 102 degrees in Phoenix. 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I'm Anna Olp on Arizona's news station, KTAR News.
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2: 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So let's jump right in. So our first listener asks, what is a prospectus? And if I get one, what should I even look at? Money going out in fees is money that's not compounding for you. So asking questions is absolutely fair game. So what should they look at?
3: Well, certainly the first part that you look at, see if there's a load on the fund.
2: Now, I would. So what's even a load?
3: So a load is an upfront charge that a broker typically charges to a client to invest in that particular fund.
4: A-share mutual funds have front end.
3: A-shares, C-shares are the second most common on that regard. And it's a higher, what's called internal expense or operating expense ratio. But typically when you get that prospectus, it's on like telephone paper. But if you're under 40, probably have no idea what telephone book is. So the ability to look at that, and typically in the first couple of pages, it will tell you, you know, what those loads are at least. And then if you go to about probably page 30, it talks about what's called the internal expenses on that. And to your point, Jeff, you know, that's all money that's not compounding for your benefit. You know, the upfront charge, class
4: expense
3: A's,
4: ratios,
3: you know, 5.75% is the very common. So if you put $100,000 into it, and it's going to be 5.75 right front, that's $5,750, $5,700 just gone, not compounding for you. Mm-hmm. And then if you look at the internal expenses, you know, it may average 1.25%. So it's going to cost you darn near almost 7% that first year to have the pleasure of owning that mutual fund compared to owning ETFs, exchange-traded funds, or individual stocks if you have enough assets in that particular account. That's going to be the cleanest, most tax-efficient, and most fee effective way to build wealth.
4: So if I can, I just want to make a point. So that's where our licenses become very important. A broker is going to be selling you those loaded mutual funds. A fiduciary will not. Not dual registration.
1: Hybrid.
4: Mm-hmm. You are not going to have those loads, internal costs, 12B1 fees, advertising expenses, all of that.
5: Mm-hmm.
4: Not with us.
5: And just to be clear, a prospectus is really a booklet. And it's a booklet that the investment company has to follow when managing your money. That's kind of the rules and regulations that they adhere to and follow. So
3: typically they may send it to you in the beginning, but a lot of times clients are like, no, I'll take your word for it, Mr. Broker. I'll buy this fund. And then the prospectus will come after the fact.
5: And then these days it's all digital.
3: Right.
5: You know, so not as long even as you mailed anymore, to right?
4: Yeah, you got to know what you're getting.
5: Yeah, that's right. That's right. So you're absolutely right to ask the question. A prospectus, especially if you open the link to a prospectus or you have gotten it in the mail, incredibly confusing. So I think you want to go first and foremost to the fees. So you even understand what it is that you're paying. But when you get a 200 page or a 500 page booklet, you don't even know where to look to find the fees. Mm-hmm. So if you need some additional help, don't hesitate to contact us.
3: Yeah, so a lot of times those mutual fund companies, they'll consolidate all their mutual funds into one perspective. And then you get to hunt for yours.
5: Right, right. It can be confusing. Yeah. And I think intentionally so, it's confusing.
4: Totally. Yeah. Oh, yeah. Yeah. So, and there's something called a redemption fee. They're going to charge you money to sell your asset. Right. So that's a redemption.
3: That you've already paid a fee for when you bought into it.
4: Yeah, exactly.
5: Next, we'll look at another place people hesitate to ask questions, and that's really about their tax professional. 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
5: 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A lot of listeners are asking some version of this question. How do I know if my CPA is proactive or just filing my return? If you mostly hear from your CPA between February and April, you'll want to hear this conversation. So let's dig into this.
4: So let's say that you have, you know, last year you had to pay taxes and you're afraid this year that you're going to have to pay taxes again. And your CPA says, change your withholdings. That's not tax planning.
3: No.
4: Not even close.
3: That's least.
4: That's regurgitating numbers.
3: Yeah.
4: They send you out a questionnaire to fill out. You fill out your questionnaire. They probably have last year's numbers in there too. So you're filling out that whole questionnaire. You're sending it back to him. He's uploading it into his software.
3: Or her.
4: Or her. Uploading it into their software, and then they spit out your tax return and charge you a nice big fat bill, depending on how many schedules you have.
3: Right. Typically, maybe see them once a year, you know,
4: if even that.
3: So if you see your CPA, or maybe not even see me at all, you upload all your documents on a secure portal. You get back in a couple of weeks. Hey, everything's done. DocuSign them. They submit it for you. As compared to the team that we have here at Trajan Tax, and knowing that, you know, we have one of the representatives on a couple episodes ago, the ability to really do true tax strategy and planning. I'm going to be honest, from February to middle of April, it's going to be a little tough to do that. And the reality is, you know, at that point of the year for last year, it's a little late. But for 2026, the ability for you to meet with someone on our tax team and do tax strategy and tax planning for 2026, whether that's Roth conversions or different things, that's where Marty and I can come in as a fiduciary advisor and say, yes, here's where Roth conversions could help you down the road. But the key thing is by having that tax team and fiduciary advisors, as well as if you need to do some ultra tax planning, utilizing estates and trusts, we have all those things here in your local family office, mm-hmm. and really utilizing all of the different resources we have available to you to give you a complete wealth management solution.
4: Okay, so somebody who might just be, a regurgitator of numbers, plug and play. Let's say that you thought you were maxing out your 401k because you put in enough money to get the company match. You don't realize that per our IRS tax code, you could have contributed much more.
3: Not really maxing out.
4: Right. Right, per tax code. So one thing that a tax planner might be able to do is say, hey, if you open a traditional IRA right now, we can do a prior year's contribution to further reduce your taxable income. So that might be something that would be indicative, you know, mm-hmm, so you can mm-hmm. go back and look and see, did you truly max out to IRS limits your 401k?
3: If you're available to do that, correct.
4: Right.
5: And if you're thinking about that question already, something in your gut is saying you're not getting planning.
3: Right. Mm-hmm.
5: Something in your gut is just saying he's preparing my taxes and that's it.
4: So exactly.
5: If you're already to that question, it's definitely worth a second opinion.
4: Yep.
5: And really, depending on the complexity, it's worth if your CPA needs to do a planning meeting at least once a year. And that's something that Trajan Tax does is a planning meeting.
3: And typically you should do that like in the fall. So you've got time to do that before year end.
5: Because you get to year end and like Corbett said, it is a little bit too late. So great discussion. So let's talk about instilling financial wellness in our kids next. Our next listener asks, what's the best way to explain the value of investing to kids? If you've come across a great way to communicate this, we'd love to hear your thoughts as well. At TrajanWealth.com/5QIQ. So what do we say for the youth out there as far as investing is concerned?
3: Well, I think the biggest thing that I show for a lot of clients when they bring their kids in, you know, and let's say they're, 16, 17, they've got, $5,000 to $10,000 saved up. I'm like, look, here's how much you can have by using, a time value calculator. Let's say, yep, you got $5,000. And let's say you save up for just for fun, 40 years. The ability to put in, say, and let's say you average $200 a month. To plug in that $200 a month for 40 years on that $5,000, the number is huge. And I'll ask them, how big do you think that number is? And a lot of times they're not even close. Then I show them the number on that calculator and they're like, wow, I had no idea. Mm-hmm. Yeah, exactly. To your point earlier, Jeff, compound interest is truly the eighth wonder of the world, and knowing that you can have that work for you. Because for a lot of kids, they're like, $200 a month, whatever, da, da, da. No, $200 a month times 480 months, that can add up to some true wealth.
4: So I think the first step is to teach them the value of a dollar, to teach them how money actually works, because, it's elusive. We're in, a society that's instant gratification.
3: Right.
4: My iPhone broke. I'm just going to get another one. I need a coffee. I'm driving through Starbucks. Or Dutch. I think for kids, teenagers and stuff, it's more like Dutch Brothers to get the energy drinks. So until they really understand what the value of that $7 that they just paid for a drink is and what that could do for them in the future, they probably aren't going to, they'll look at the number and be like, oh yeah, that's $1 million, but it's so unattainable at this point and it doesn't make sense. Let's start small. Start small with, have the parents, if you're in a position to do so, open a Roth account for your kid.
3: Yeah.
4: Right? Mm-hmm. Throw it into a nice little ETF and let them open the statement. Let them see how that money is working little by little by little. And then when they get if you pay them an allowance or if they have a job and they're earning some money, say, my expectation is that you are now going to contribute, $100 or $50, or even $10 into this account every month.
3: Or so you'll match it. That's what I did for my son.
4: And then I'm going to put money into to match that as well. So start small and then you're compounding that for them, right? You're now also compounding what they put in immediately. And then they can start seeing how that's starting to grow. I think another thing that's going to be phenomenal is this new savings account that—
3: Oh, the Trump accounts?
4: Uh-huh.
3: Yeah.
4: That's opening up. So— Right there, the kids are not going to be able to access that money at all. But now they're going to be able to see the power of compounding through that type of an account. But I much prefer one where they have skin in the game too, because unearned assets come with no respect.
5: Right. There's really three accounts that you can open up for kids, or at least that I did for my kids. I opened up, you know, that a lot of people may have heard of, 529. Mm-hmm. That's specifically for college. Mm-hmm. Benefit of 529 is you can literally put as much as you want in there. Gross tax deferred. It comes out tax free, assuming mm-hmm. you use it for higher education.
3: And it can be used now for preparatory school.
5: Can be used for prep school. And you can roll it, you know, if the child doesn't go to school, you can mm-hmm. always roll it to another child or, you know, give it to a grandkid or whatever.
4: Well, if they get a scholarship, you can take that money out, match. If they get a $10,000 scholarship, you can reduce the 529 plan by that money.
3: And one of the really cool things about with the Big Beautiful Bill Act was that if you've had the account for 15 years, you can convert $7,000 a year mm-hmm. for 5 years or $35,000 into a Roth IRA.
5: Oh, that's right. Yep.
3: So if you mm-hmm. if you are going to have excess mm-hmm. funds, I mean, my son's 19. So mm-hmm. We'll just say I oversaved in his 529 account. I had hoped for possibly Stanford.
4: Harvard.
3: Harvard, a little bit. That's a whole nother conversation. But the ability to know that I saved for it. Now, not all those funds are going to use. His sister is 13, so we'll see what that is. Mm-hmm. But, you know, needless to say, I'm able to take out that $35,000. The one goofy thing is that you have to do it over 5 years. So it's mm-hmm. only $7,000 mm-hmm. per year, which I'm like, goofy. Really? Right. So, you know, the ability to do that is huge. Yeah. I mean, that gift of, in, say, 5 years from now, when he's 24, hey, you might have $50,000 from savings. I mean, I'm from conversion to it and compounded growth. That's tax-free on a Roth from 24 mm-hmm. to, let's say, 64, those 40 years. Mm-hmm. I mean, so, it's amazing.
5: But that's another account that you can open up for them. Mm-hmm. You know, so when you open up for them and then give them their statements.
3: Right.
5: So a 529 college, a Roth, that's tax-free for retirement. Mm-hmm. But then another one that isn't too common out there is an UGMA. Mm-hmm. You're essentially giving a gift. So yep. when you give a gift, it's a non-qualified account. So what that means is it just grows. It's taxable to them every year, but their income and tax bracket is
3: depending on how much it kicks out. Now the other one too is the education savings account. This one's even a little less common.
5: Yeah,
3: but it's only $2,000
5: in 529.
3: Right, yeah. But because only the biggest thing, it's only $2,000 per year.
4: But the thing with the UGMA and the UTMA accounts is when they turn the age of majority in your state, right. So it might be 18 or 21, you have to retitle it in the name of that kiddo.
5: Right.
3: It goes to that kid. Well, it becomes their money.
4: Yeah. Well, and you have
3: to. So if they want to go out and blow it on a Porsche, they can't.
5: So there's advantages and disadvantages mm-hmm. to right. all, but if you get them involved early,
4: right. yes,
5: and then force them to invest into it.
3: Mm-hmm. Right.
5: Learn. Force them to invest. Yes. $100 a yep. month, $200 a month. Heck, I've got my kids up to $1,000+ a month and they really couldn't afford it, but they but they have to adjust their lifestyle accordingly. 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
5: 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So let's discuss that.
3: Never too old.
4: Never.
3: No.
5: No such thing.
3: No such thing. Yeah.
4: Just have to start.
3: But I mean, I think probably the biggest thing is going to be, you know, a trust. You know, the ability to have that kind of that control and power for that so that it doesn't get used frivolously, you know, and for cockamamie things that they might buy in the future.
4: Mm-hmm. You're using a new word.
5: What a big word.
3: I know.
5: So what would you recommend a trust? So how much do they have to even have a trust?
3: The dollar amount really doesn't matter. The key thing is the ability to know that it's
5: going somewhere.
3: It's going somewhere.
4: So you're talking about preserving what they've accumulated.
3: Mm-hmm. Well, not so much preserving.
4: Controlling the assets from the grave.
3: Right. Exactly.
4: So how do they accumulate those assets? Like, what's the best way? What would you recommend as far as how to get there for savings?
3: Like I said, certainly, you know, you want to have your emergency fund taken care of. I mean, that's the biggest thing, just in case something does happen.
4: Right.
3: And then if you have additional savings after that, Roth IRA is probably going to be your next best option.
4: Well, maxing out your retirement account.
3: If you have a 401k.
4: Or whatever kind of.
3: And I was thinking about more for like on kids, right? That's the main focus for us.
4: Well, I think I'm talking about like when I die, how can my assets continue to live on? How do I?
3: Oh, generational wealth.
4: Okay. Generational wealth. Okay. Yeah, okay. At that point. Not
3: on the front side. On the back side.
4: Your favorite side.
3: So.
5: And yes. Even if they are a little bit old, or even if you are a little bit old to start, it's for yourself, it might not be for you. It might be for your kids.
4: Yeah.
3: Right. You know, money that you are what I consider what's called legacy money. Money mm-hmm. that you are not going to need, money that you're willing to pass on, mm-hmm. but also making sure that within that trust that it, like I said, being used frivolously. Because like I said, you can do all the right things, and if it doesn't have the right control within it, then you have no idea what's going to happen.
4: So I'm going to say plan for, and we talked about this on another episode. You know, I said, who's going to change your light bulb? Plan for the unforeseen. Maybe to protect your wealth now, get a long-term care insurance hybrid policy. So you know that policy can pay out, leaving your assets intact. Maybe look at using an irrevocable life insurance trust. You know, get some life insurance that's going to pass on to you. That's just a really easy way to pass on a large amount of money tax-free.
3: Yeah,
4: and then through your trust, you can even allocate how that's to be inherited, right?
5: Yes. So you and have what it's to be used for.
4: And what it's to be used for. Who gets it? Who doesn't get it? You can exclude whoever you want from, you know, out of the trust.
3: Or like put restrictions if there's addiction issues or things like that.
4: Yeah. So there are different tools that you can utilize in order to maybe get to where you think you want to be for your family.
3: But in your mind, do you think trust is that best option?
4: To help preserve that for future generations through distributions, yes.
5: Great.
4: But you have to get there first.
5: Right. Great question. So let's finish with the question that hits almost everyone who finds a little extra at the end of the month. With occasional extra money, should it be put into my 401k, my IRA, a Roth, HSA, or a regular brokerage account first? Where do we even go? If that menu feels overwhelming to you, this really is your segment. So let's discuss that. Where do they go first? Where do they put that extra dollar? So
3: send it to me.
5: Send it to Corbett.
3: Yep. Cash, please.
4: Yeah. Unmarked bills.
3: Unmarked bills in an envelope, please.
5: Bitcoin.
3: So, yeah. Oh, yeah, it's on sale right now.
4: So I'm going to say we would have to look at your current financial picture. Right. Do you have the emergency funds? Do you have additional savings? Have you maxed out your 401k plan?
3: Is there a near-term goal that you're trying to save for?
4: Right. So once you've hit those, HSA, max that bad boy out. If you haven't already.
3: Which one do you think would be better to max out? 401k or the HSA?
4: 401k. Well, depending on how old they are, how close they are to retiring.
3: Like you should probably max out on the HSA because you're close to retirement.
4: I should because I'm super close to getting away from you.
3: Thank God. Yeah. The ability to, like I said, I mean, Marty brings a good point, is age. You know, I mean, if you're younger, you know, the 401k is going to be a better option because it's more for retirement. If you are within, I don't know, say 5-10 years of retirement, then yeah, beefing up kind of both, but beefing up the HSA side, because the cool part with the HSA side is that medical expenses, deductibles, all those things can be met through HSA and still be invested. Mm-hmm. So having that flexibility is awesome. Without having to say, okay, yep, I didn't put anything into the HSA, I put everything in the 401k. Oh, everything comes out taxable on this part. And I didn't even think about that, you know, medical expenses and things like that.
4: Right.
3: Or that can be utilized on the HSA side.
4: Mm-hmm. And it grows tax deferred.
3: Right.
5: Mm-hmm. Mm-hmm. And the 401k, Roth or traditional?
3: I mean, for me personally, I do 50-50. I do half of my contribution in pre-tax, half in Roth. That way I can't be 100% wrong.
5: Mm-hmm.
3: Knowing
4: can you?
3: Not with that type of situation. Mm-hmm. But, you know, the same thing. Could I use the tax break? Sure.
4: Yeah. Mm-hmm.
3: But, you know, Marty and I and you, Jeff, as well, have done that calculation enough for RMDs that, you know, that huge number scares the bejesus out of me. And having the ability to be tax-free because, you know, as I mentioned in an earlier episode, you know, taxes in my mind only can go up in the future. You know what I mean?
4: Yes,
3: so if we can control that and have more tax-free income later on down the road, then fantastic.
4: Yeah.
1: I've always been a big advocate for the Roth. Mm-hmm. Go on the Roth. It's the only thing tax-free out there. Put as much as you can in
4: As long as you can. Because
1: as long as you
4: can. They keep trying to get rid of it.
1: Right.
4: There's always a bill.
3: And someday this, someday they're probably going to say, okay, enough is enough. Yeah. We're not going to do this anymore. We're going to grandfather everybody else that's in it already.
1: Mm-hmm. Hopefully.
3: And then that's it.
5: Today, we tackled some great questions. 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
0: KTAR News time is 3:30. I'm Anna Ulp. An update on the multiple wildfires burning around the state today. Coconino County has just issued a go evacuation status order for all visitors and residents around Kendrick Mountain area. This is due to the spring wildfire, which just sparked today near Pumpkin Center off of Spring Valley Road. We also have an update on the Sycamore Fire in the Tonto National Forest, which covers nearly 12,000 acres and is currently 37% contained. There's still no containment on the Pocket Fire burning near Sedona. That acreage has grown to nearly 2,300 acres. And APS has cut power to over 8,000 of its customers in the Flagstaff and Grand Canyon Village area over wildfire concerns. Strong winds and low moisture are contributing to extremely dry, dangerous wildfire conditions this weekend. And avoiding sparks from power lines is the goal of the shutoff. For a full list of power outage locations, you can visit ktar.com. We have an update on a critical situation in Chandler this morning. Chandler police say a man is dead after an officer-involved shooting at around 10:15 a.m. They say officers arrived to the scene of a domestic dispute at a home near McQueen Road and Chandler Boulevard, where they saw a man holding a shotgun in the front yard. Authorities say they told the man to drop the gun multiple times before opening fire, with the Chandler Fire Department declaring the man dead at the scene. And a man wielding a knife was shot by Phoenix police officers last night after refusing to drop the weapon. Phoenix police say they responded to a domestic dispute at a home. And while talking to the victim in the driveway, a man left the house chasing another man with a knife. He was taken to the hospital in critical condition after being shot by an officer who repeatedly told the man to drop the knife. An investigation into what happened is ongoing.
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0: And now for a check on traffic from the Valley Chevy Dealers Traffic Center. We're seeing a crash near Chandler involving a motorcyclist. That's going to be at the intersection of Alma School Road and West Elliott Road, as well as a crash in Glendale. That's going to be at the intersection of 75th Avenue and West Bethany Home Road. We also have some construction closures for you to be on the lookout for. The northbound State Route 51 is closed between the I-10 and Indian School Road. That closure expected until 5 a.m. Monday morning. And the eastbound Loop 202 Santan Freeway is closed between Alma School Road and Cooper Road until 5 a.m. on Monday. KTAR weather for the Valley. We've got a sunny high of 107 today, a low of 82 overnight. It's currently 104 in Phoenix. 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I'm Anna Olp on Arizona's news station, KTAR News.
2: 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Also joining us today is Kent Phelps, who is an estate attorney and CEO of Trajan Estate. So Kent, welcome to the show.
10: Thank you. Glad to be here.
2: So today's focus, will my financial plan take care of them? Trusts versus wills, protecting kids from blowing money, blended family challenges, probate pitfalls, and most of all, making it easy for those that you love. If you've ever wondered what really happens next, send your questions to TrajanWealth.com/5QIQ. So let's get into it. Have you ever heard someone say, I don't need a will. Everything goes to my spouse anyway. Our first listener wants clarity. Do I need a trust or is a will good enough? So let's go to Kent with that question.
10: Yeah, the answer to that question is really easy, actually, is do you want all of your financial stuff, all of your dirty laundry in your family, all of the potential disputes in your family after you pass away? Do you want all of that to be public record? If you do, then a will is great. Mm-hmm. If those kinds of things are not what you want, then you may want to look at something other than just will.
2: So when you say public, what do you mean by public and what does that exactly mean? Does it get like posted on the web, on online or on a website or?
10: Yeah. So a probate action, which is what happens if all you have is a will. A probate action is kind of like a civil lawsuit. And so that means that anybody can go down to the courthouse and comb the docket, find out who's involved and what the assets are and what the points of contention are. And of course, now it's even easier because you can just go online, get that information. What we like to say is that whoever is doing this can use that information for either commercial or mm-hmm. even nefarious purposes.
2: So wouldn't you think states would put protections in place, though, knowing this?
10: Yeah, and I guess those protections really are the laws that every state has that allow assets to transfer in a different way.
4: We know just enough to be dangerous right. for what we do. So the way I kind of explain it to people is that the trust is the belt or the wrapper for your durable documents, your last will and testament, your living will, financial and medical powers of attorneys. And then we re-record the deeds to your house, you know, into the name of the trust. So it looks like you own nothing, but you control everything. And that's for me to play, you know, steal from Rockefeller, right?
10: that's right.
4: But yeah. But it sounds like it really does go even deeper than just that surface level.
10: Yeah. So let's back up a little bit. Because when we say a trust, there are lots of different types of trusts out there, right? Mm-hmm. The type of trust that most of us need is called a revocable living trust. What does that mean? Revocable means after you create it, you can change it, right? Nothing is set in stone. Living trust means this trust is all about you during your lifetime. It's not about your kids. It's not about charities. It's all about you during your lifetime, meaning nothing changes in your life. You continue to pay your bills the same way you always have. You report your taxes the same way you always have. Mm-hmm. If you want to go to Vegas and blow the kids' inheritance, nobody can stop you from doing that.
3: I'm doing that now.
10: Yeah. is that the advice you give your clients too?
3: No.
10: Yeah.
3: Want to keep their assets.
10: Yeah. So do as I say, not as I do.
3: Exactly. Yeah. Exactly.
10: No. And so that's the type of trust we're talking about. And then, right, Marty, I mean, you said it. The concept behind a trust is really simple. Don't own your stuff. Mm-hmm. Okay. And you're right. J.D. Rockefeller said, own nothing, control everything. And so what this means is at the end of your life, you don't own your home. You don't own your rental properties. You don't own your investment accounts. Your trust does. Mm-hmm. And since you don't own anything at the end of your life, well, there is no estate to probate.
4: Yeah. Mm-hmm.
10: That's a general concept.
1: So what's really the point of a will then? I mean, if it subjects all your assets to probate and it makes it public, it doesn't sound like it's doing much good of...
10: Yeah. So a will is going to do two primary things. Mm-hmm. Number one, it's going to identify who's in charge when you're gone. Okay. The second thing it does is it identifies who gets what. So there are situations perhaps where somebody doesn't have a whole lot and they just want to identify again, who's in charge and who does my stuff go to? And they are below what's called the probate exemption. And every state has an exemption. Mm-hmm. And some states have a very high exemption, like $300,000, as long as you're below that number mm-hmm. in net worth and real estate value, then no probate is required.
3: Is that the same thing as a small estate affidavit kind of thing?
10: That's right. And so a small estate affidavit is a tool that we can use to avoid probate if you're below that exemption.
3: Okay. Mm-hmm.
10: There are other tools too, like beneficiary designations, for yeah. example, right? But some states, the probate exemption is $30,000.
4: Mm-hmm. Yep.
10: And so you got to know, you know, based on what state you're in, which one applies to you. But here's one thing I'll add. Even in those situations where maybe probate is not a concern, but maybe they have a child with special needs.
4: Yeah.
10: And that child is receiving government benefits.
3: Right.
10: And the will is going to say, well, when that child turns 18, you know, then they get the money. Well, when they get the money, they may be disqualified from those benefits. Yep. So even in, we'll say, low net worth situations, there still may be a reason why we don't want to have a will.
4: Mm-hmm. Mm-hmm. So then I know nowadays, you know, we have something called gray divorce. That's people a higher, you know, the people who are 50 years and older, we're seeing a lot more divorces happening. Mm. 50, you know, 50 plus, we call that the gray divorce.
3: That would be me.
4: That would be you. You are 50 plus. So am I. So with those people, we're seeing that sometimes they try to keep their assets separate in title, but their assets are commingled in life. How can you take care of that through the estate planning process?
10: Yeah. So your scenario is post-divorce and then a remarriage.
4: Correct.
10: Right. Okay. All right. So yeah, it's very common in that situation to have a his trust that has his separate property in it. That's going to go to his kids mm-hmm. typically if she has sufficient assets that she doesn't need to be supported mm-hmm. by his assets. We have a his trust. We have a hers trust, mm-hmm. does the same thing on her side, mm-hmm. keeps everything separate. And then sometimes, especially if they're fairly early in life, like in their 50s, very likely that they will build some stuff together, right? Mm-hmm. So we have an hours trust.
4: Okay.
10: Now that feels very self-serving from an estate planning attorney standpoint, right? Three trusts, great. But no, sometimes the clients just seeing the relief on their faces when they realize, okay, I can keep my stuff separate. Mm-hmm. I can protect my children, but I love my new spouse and I want to treat this like a joint marriage. Well, guess what? We can build stuff together too, but protect the stuff that's separate.
4: Okay.
3: Now, how is that separate mm-hmm. from like subtrusts?
10: Well, subtrusts happen post-death.
3: Okay.
10: Yeah. Yeah. And so if we want to talk about that really quick, basically with a trust, when we die, the trust can then operate in one of two ways. The first way is the simplest way. We call it outright distributions. And all that means is that, okay, and again, all this is happening outside of court, right? And, you know, there's some administrative work that has to be done. We've got to pay the last expenses and file the last tax return and liquidate mm-hmm. assets. And after all of that administrative work is done, with outright distributions, we just cut checks to the kids and grandkids, if you know they were included, and we shut the trust down. The trust goes away. The children ride off into the sunset with their inheritance, and we're done. Mm-hmm. Mm-hmm. So the upside option, this simpler option, outright distributions, is that it's very simple and straightforward to administer after someone dies. The downside is that, once again, if we have a child who is in a situation, and again, maybe we have a disability, well, if it's outright distributions, they're going to get disqualified from their benefits. Maybe after you pass away, they're in a car accident and it's their fault. And they don't have enough insurance to cover the brain surgeon's damages, whose career they ruined, heaven forbid.
4: Right.
10: And they end up with a personal judgment against them. Well, with outright distributions, that creditor can take the inheritance away. So now going to Corbin's question about subtrusts. So that's the other way we can structure a trust is we can actually keep the trust going. And instead of a child receiving a check, they receive a trust in their name that if they're old enough and they're qualified enough, you know, they have a good head on their shoulders. Well, they are in charge of their own subtrust and they can invest in any category of asset they want to in the subtrust. And if they want a distribution, you know, to buy a car or take their family to mm-hmm. Disney World, well, then great. They can just make that distribution and immediately consume it. But everything they don't need stays safe inside mm-hmm. of the subtrust. Mm-hmm. Mm-hmm. Now, if that creditor comes knocking or they go through a nasty divorce, mm-hmm. pick your crisis event, that creditor, that ex-spouse cannot touch what's inside of the subtrust they inherited from mm-hmm. mom and dad.
1: Mm-hmm. So it's a good way to protect the kids.
10: It is.
1: Even after you're long right. gone, where they just don't get a check.
10: That's right. And promote mm-hmm. generational wealth, too, if that's a right, if right. that's an objective.
4: But well, sorry to interrupt, but speaking of generational wealth, I think, and I'm just going to be self-serving for us.
3: You self-serving?
4: Whoa. I mean, for us. It's you too. You okay. too.
3: Oh, thank you.
4: As an advisor, I feel that it's extremely important for an advisor to be involved if there are invested assets. Because, you know, when somebody passes away, whether it is just a direct distribution or not, that way we can give the beneficiaries the opportunity to get the step up in basis on stock, highly appreciated stock, and keep it invested, have them inherit it at the current value as of the date of death, and leave them invested. Mm-hmm. Because attorneys aren't financial people. If you're going to do a direct distribution, your goal is, hey, liquidate, boom, here's a check.
1: Right.
4: But when you involve a financial advisor in these scenarios, now we can advise from our expertise that was going to complement your expertise.
3: Well, no, on top of that, there may be addiction issues. There may be spendthrift issues because, you know, the example I give yeah. in my meetings when I'm talking about estate planning is that if a cement truck took me out on the way home, as much as I love my son, who's 19 years old, I know that before my body is cold, if I didn't have a properly structured trust, mm-hmm. there would be a brand new Porsche GT3 in the driveway. And my son's logic would be, well, my dad want me to be happy. Totally. Below yeah. 350 grand on a car right. and probably 30 grand a year on insurance. Yeah, that's right, exactly yeah. why I work so hard.
1: We'll get to kids right. here in just a second, but I think the original question was, will a will be enough? And I think we've determined really a no. will isn't enough. You know, just make sure that you understand the probate exemption in your state. Mm-hmm. As a general rule of thumb at Trajan Estate, we say 100,000. So if you have 100,000 in mm-hmm. assets, which also includes equity in your home, you should probably have a properly structured trust so you mm-hmm. don't have to go through all the issues with probate and family yeah. conflict.
10: Yeah, it's a good rule mm-hmm. of thumb.
1: So next up, the question every parent quietly asks about inheritance. 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
1: 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I'm CEO and founder Jeff Jr., alongside professional fiduciary advisors Marty Bryant and Corbett LeDuc. Our listener asks, how do I take care of my spouse and protect my kids? So let's take that question to Kent, who is the CEO of Trajan Estate.
10: Yeah, I guess they're two very different questions. So I'll answer the question about how do I take care of my spouse first. And yeah, let's talk about it within the context specifically of a blended family.
1: So sure, yeah. Let's focus there.
10: Mm-hmm. Blended family planning is one of the most difficult things to do in estate planning because we have competing objectives, right? Especially if it ends up being a long-term second marriage, then typically the objective at the end of, let's say, the husband's life, is if he passes first, is to make sure that his spouse is taken care of. Mm-hmm. Now, the way that we do that typically is that there would be a joint trust in a long-term second marriage situation. And that joint trust says that when husband passes away, then the spouse now is in full control of everything. And the spouse can utilize the money for his or her benefit the way that they want to without having to answer to the children. And I'm talking about this again as if it were a long-term second marriage, okay? Because if it's a short-term second marriage, we may do something different. But long-term second marriage, typically what my clients want, and that's what drives this, right, is what does the client want? Typically, they want to make sure that their spouse would have, you know, no conditions, let's say, that they can use the money the way that they want to. Now, but let's say that we have a more unique situation where there is a concern that if we set it up that way, that the spouse is going to blow through everything or might redirect assets over to her children, mm-hmm. right? Mm-hmm. And disinherit his children.
4: Right.
10: So the way that we do that, we've got a number of tools in our tool belt, and some are more user-friendly, I'll say, than others. One of the more user-friendly tools that we use is called a contract to make an estate plan, believe it or not. And this is, we'll call it kind of a side agreement to a trust. And it says, all right, so when one of us passes away, we are agreeing by contract. And by the way, most states have a statute that specifically says these are enforceable, okay? Mm. So this is a willy-nilly thing that the attorney makes up. And it says, if one of us passes away, then the surviving spouse does have full control over everything, but may not change the beneficiaries of the trust, may not change beneficiaries on IRAs or 401ks, and that if it looks like the surviving spouse is doing something that is in contravention of the spirit of this agreement, the children have legal remedies to stop him or her from doing that.
1: I think the point is, regardless of how messy your family situation, how many marriages, how many kids with whom, et cetera, it can all be settled legally,
10: right,
1: professionally,
10: yes,
1: avoiding probate, avoiding further family conflict by having a properly structured trust.
10: Yeah.
1: After this break, probate reality and the one question that makes this planning feel all very worthwhile. If you have an estate question for us, don't hesitate to email us at trajanwealth.com/5QIQ.
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1: 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I'm Jeff Jr. with Marty and Corbett, Fiduciary Advisors, and our special guest, Kent Phelps, who's the CEO of Trajan Estate. Now, you've heard the word probate, but most people don't know what it actually means for their family. So what is probate, and should I avoid it?
10: Well, there's a great quote out there. Probate is a lawsuit you file against yourself for the benefit of your creditors.
1: Doesn't sound like too much fun.
10: Yeah. And there's truth to that, right? Meaning that probate action can be very similar to a civil lawsuit. Similar rules of discovery and evidence and process, court process, apply in a probate action as apply in a civil lawsuit.
3: And costs.
10: And there we go. And so, you know, it's public. There are studies that are done out there, and AARP says the average probate's taking about 18 months to resolve.
4: Jeez.
10: I think that's pretty accurate, actually. But we've been involved in probates lasting as long as 5 to 6 years.
1: Wow.
10: So you never know. If you take the value of your estate, you multiply that by about 5%, that'll tell you about what your heirs will spend on probate.
4: Jeez.
10: Think about it this way. You know, before civilized society, if you will, when someone died, who got the dead person's stuff?
1: Mm-hmm.
10: The fastest, the strongest, right? And so we've had to develop a civilized way by which property of a deceased person passes to whoever is entitled to it. And that's what probate is for. So probate is a very good thing conceptually, right? Because there is a process for the transfer of assets from a deceased person to whoever mm-hmm. is entitled mm-hmm. to it.
1: Yeah. So probate in theory is a good thing because it maintains order.
10: Right.
1: But you want to avoid probate really right. at all costs mm-hmm. because
10: well, again, if these things are important to you, if privacy is not important to you, if the cost is not important to you, if right. delay is not mm-hmm. important to you, then go through probate.
1: Right.
4: Well, we have clients that say, what do I care? I'm dead.
10: Right.
4: But then, you know, we have to bring up the fact that, well, you still have stuff left over and right. you do want that to stay within your family, right. I would assume.
10: Mm-hmm. Over decades of practice, I've come up with an answer to that question mm-hmm. Or comment that clients make that, well, I'm going to be dead. So, you know, I really don't care. I said, okay, well, so maybe you don't care about what happens to your children after you pass away, but do you care who they become?
4: Ooh. Ooh, that's good.
3: Yeah.
10: Because typically probate invites conflict. And
4: yeah.
10: if there's one lesson I've learned over the years, it mm-hmm. is that death and money change people, even under the best of family circumstances.
4: 100%.
1: Mm-hmm. So let's close the question that turns all of this planning from obligation to gift. How do we make the estate transfer easier for my family? The question might be.
10: Yeah, we've talked about that somewhat, but I've got some comments to make on that. Number one is if you are thinking about disinheriting one of your heirs, think really hard about that. And there might be really good reasons for doing that. But number one, think really hard about that, because even though trusts can nip lawsuits in the bud, right? And keep them from going very far. We can't prevent someone from going down to the courthouse and filing a lawsuit. We can't prevent them from doing that. Even
3: if you have a trust set up.
10: Even if you have a trust set up, we cannot prevent that. And so, so try to promote family unity, I guess, and to provide for everybody. But in terms of the actual transfer of assets, it's just really about clarity. Making it very clear on your IRA that all of my stuff goes to my trust. And then in the trust, you say, well, everything is divided equally between my children.
1: Good conversation. I think the big point that I took out of that is not all trusts are created equal.
4: Mm-mm.
1: You know, it's
4: no way.
1: You can go online and get a cheap trust, but is it actually going to do what you intend it to do? And the answer is probably not.
3: Cheap mm-hmm. is not good, so, and good is not cheap.
1: Yeah,
4: well, so an intention doesn't, you know, trump the law.
1: Right. So the best question is, will it solve the problems I have, first and foremost?
4: There we
1: right.
4: go.
1: Not what is the cost. So
4: yeah.
1: What questions do you need answered next? 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
3: From ABC News, I'm Dave Packer. Warnings in the West as the largest wildfire in the country grows. A state of emergency in Utah as the Cottonwood fires, now 92,000 acres. Meanwhile, two other wildfires have now merged into one. ABC's Melissa Adan has the latest.
4: Southwest of Salt Lake City, the Maple Peak and Cherry fires merging into one, burning over 30,000 acres. Firefighters making progress on the Iron Fire, which has scorched more than 40,000 acres. Officials say there are no deaths or injuries, crediting first responders for the evacuation efforts.
3: To Kentucky and the widespread flooding there that's being blamed for at least four deaths, Governor Andy Beshear declaring a state of emergency today. Bullitt County Emergency Management Director John Waters urging drivers to avoid flooded roads because they could be deadly.
5: Turn around, don't drown. You know, it's a big thing. We had a lot of reports of water rescues because people were trying to brave it and drive it through the water. You can't tell how deep the water is whenever you're sitting in your car.
3: U.S. search and rescue teams are now on the ground in Venezuela after back-to-back quakes, the death toll now surpassing 1,400.
6: A U.N. official saying there are likely 50,000 unaccounted for as the death toll continues to rise. Venezuelan soccer player Hector Quiquebello sharing his wife Andrea died in the quake trying to protect their daughter who was rescued. Bello writing, "How do I explain to your daughter that you lost your life to save hers?"
3: ABC's Marcus Moore. Israeli Prime Minister Benjamin Netanyahu said the new framework for a deal between Israel and Lebanon was historic and that it means the U.S. and Lebanon recognize Israel's right to hold the security strip, referring to the land that Israel occupies in southern Lebanon, as long as there is a threat, he said. While visiting the Israeli border town of Metula, Amir Raz said he doubts the Lebanese government can keep Iran-backed Hezbollah in check in southern Lebanon.
7: We should keep it as long as we need to keep it, or maybe as long as we will be allowed to keep it.
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9: KTAR News time is 4:02. I'm Anna Ulp. An update on a critical situation in Chandler this morning. Chandler police say a man is dead after an officer-involved shooting at around 10:15 a.m. Officers arrived to the scene of a domestic dispute at a home near McQueen Road and Chandler Boulevard, where they saw a man holding a shotgun in the front yard. Authorities say they told the man to drop the gun multiple times before opening fire, with the Chandler Police Department declaring the man dead at the scene. And an update on the multiple wildfires burning around the state today. Coconino County has just issued a go evacuation status order for all visitors and residents around the Kendrick Mountain area. This is due to a wildfire in the park's Pumpkin Center off of Spring Valley Road. The Spring Wildfire, currently estimated to be 20 acres. The Sycamore Fire in the Tonto National Forest is also covering nearly 12,000 acres and is 37% contained. And there still is no containment on the pocket fire burning near Sedona, which has grown to 2,100 acres. And APS has cut off power to over 8,000 of its customers in the Flagstaff and Grand Canyon Village area over wildfire concerns. Strong winds and low moisture are contributing to extremely dangerous wildfire conditions this weekend. Avoiding sparks from power lines is the goal of the shutoff. For a full list of power outage locations, you can visit ktar.com. And now for a check on traffic from the Valley Chevy Dealers Traffic Center in Phoenix. We're seeing a crash on the right shoulder of the I-10 westbound near 7th Street, just near downtown there. We're also seeing a crash on the southbound I-17 below the Stack Interchange. That's right before Van Buren Street. We also have a crash in Tempe.

0: That's going to be at the intersection of Apache Boulevard and Rural Road. We also have some construction closures out in the valley for you to keep your eye on this weekend. The northbound State Route 51 is closed between the I-10 near downtown Phoenix and Indian School Road. That closure expected until 5 a.m. on Monday morning. The eastbound Loop 202 Santan Freeway is also closed. That closure expected between Alma School Road and Cooper Road until 5 a.m. on Monday morning. And the southbound Loop 101 Pima Freeway is closed between Pima Princess Drive and Shea Boulevard. That closure until 4 a.m. tomorrow morning. And KTAR weather for the valley, a dry weather system is bringing us some slightly cooler temps in the coming days. Today we have a sunny high of 107, overnight tonight a low of 82. Tomorrow we could heat up to a high of 103. And if we're looking ahead to next week, you can expect some slightly lower temperatures. We are looking at highs staying in the lower 100s all week. We're going to start off with a high of 102 forecasted on Monday. It's currently 106 degrees in Tempe. 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I'm Anna Olp on Arizona's news station, KTAR News.
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2: Over the weekend, of course, the deal has been struck with the Iranians. It signed on Friday, opening of the Strait of Hormuz. Stock markets up all over the place. Oil prices on their way down. Will it hold? That's the question on everybody's mind, including mine. I don't believe we can trust the Iranians unless they are forced into the deal, which it looks like they have been. Other nations on board, which is very encouraging to see what's happening with the Arab states in the region signing on and saying this is a good thing. The president heading to G7 summit will be talking about this, I'm sure. The vice president was on, and I want you to hear his statements on what this means. What is happening and what does all of this mean?
3: Well, first of all, I do think it's a big moment for the United States of America. Thanks, of course, to the president's leadership and the hard work of the entire team. Three things that I think are important for the American people just to appreciate about what this deal does for all of us as Americans. Number one, this is the immediate opening of the Straits of Hormuz and, of course, the lifting of the naval blockade that we've had on Iran along with it. The number two thing that it means is that Iran will never have a nuclear weapon, and not just pursue a nuclear weapon, but procure or try to buy a nuclear weapon as well. That's built into this agreement. And then the third thing is, and this only happens, to be clear, if Iran delivers on their promise. And so there's an approach here where we verify and where there are real benefits so long as Iran meets their end of the obligation. But if the Iranians comply with this deal, it is going to fundamentally transform the Middle East for the next 50 years. It's going to end the war. It's going to make the Middle East more investable. It's going to mean a lot of prosperity, lower energy prices for the American people. This region of the world has been a basket case for my entire life and longer than that. And what the president has really set us to do is to certainly eliminate the nuclear threat of Iran. That's done. But now possibly to build to a new era of Middle East prosperity and success, where it's not a region of the world where the United States has to worry about so much, but where, frankly, we can generate a lot of prosperity for the American people out of that region. That's a very, very big win. And it all happened because the president stuck with it.
2: So this is what's interesting now as the conversations begin. As I was on my way in this morning, I was listening to the news as I was driving into the radio station. And of course, as predicted on Friday, the conversation now is going to be about what was the cost, what was accomplished, right on cue, because most people believe that he's going to make a run for the White House. Arizona Senator Mark Kelly right away went right after the talking points of this was an unauthorized war, which is an absolute, and he knows these things. He's a very smart man. He's been in the United States Senate long enough. He knows that that's absolutely a false statement, unauthorized. No one needed any authorization. As a matter of fact, former President Obama for 7 months bombed Libya with no real results out of that, with no approval from Congress. So that was just, again, these are talking points when it comes to the politics of you know, America. This is how it goes. And then right away started talking about how it made prices go up and it was no benefit to the American people. And I just think history will judge this long after this president is out of office. We've gone back to how this has happened. It's an old playbook. And if you look during the time of the Bush presidency, when the Iraq war was carrying on, I read a bunch of quotes, and we used the cowboy, radical, no business near the nuclear codes, unqualified, ill-equipped, all of these different quotes. And after I read probably 6-8 of them, I told everyone, it's really interesting. These are not quotes about George W. Bush. These are quotes about Ronald Reagan during the Cold War. So this is politics in America, deciphering the trying to find the difference between what is really happening and what the political rhetoric is going to be. I certainly don't expect Senator Kelly to stand up and say what a great move this was. And thank God this deal got done. And this could revolutionize the Middle East. This could be a brand new era in the Middle East of prosperity and not war. I don't ever expect that to happen. But the old tired talking points. Here's another one. Margaret Brennan talking about a stockpile of weapons. And I believe she's talking here with Pete Hegseth about the crisis of munitions.
4: About what is going on with U.S. munitions and stockpiles here. Ukraine's President Zelensky was on this program a few weeks ago. He made a plea, not just for more interceptors, but for the ability to produce them for friendly governments to be able to produce Patriots. Some Republican lawmakers support this idea. Do you?
5: Nobody makes better and more munitions than the United States of America, and we are open to co-production wherever we can. And because of this administration, we're supercharging our arsenal of freedom, building more, building faster, opening up the Pentagon, ripping through the Pentagon bureaucracy to force industry to move faster. So,
4: but there are crisis. There is a crisis with those stockpiles.
5: Get stronger
4: right
5: in the future.
4: There is a crisis with those stockpiles right now in private industry.
5: That is a manufacturing story that the media wants
4: to
5: peddle.
4: Congress.
5: And ultimately, our stockpiles are great, and they're only get stronger because of the way this president has.
4: You testified under oath that it.
2: So, two things. First of all, here you have a member of the American media that is trying to show that we are weakened with our stockpiles of munitions, which sends a horrible message to the rest of the world. But where was this rhetoric? Honestly, where was this rhetoric when the previous administration was giving billions of dollars worth of munitions to Ukraine so that they could fight their war? Good, bad, or indifferent, that's what we did. So where is the concern for our ability to defend ourselves when we're giving munitions to another country to fight a war, or if we're the ones using our own munitions? My point is, the narrative on this is going to be what it is in the short term. You are going to have people in the administration, and people that are staunch supporters of President Trump are going to say that this is the greatest thing that's happened in the Middle East for a very, very long time, and that this was handled more than appropriately. It was almost flawless. And you're going to have the detractors take away from any success that this might actually be, because it's the middle of an election year. The reality is this: we have no idea how this is going to turn out. We have no idea how this is going to turn out. Will the Iranians stand by their word? Will we be able to verify that they are complying? Will they then be incrementally given back access to the money they so desperately need to rebuild their country? Will they become an ally to other nations around them, other neighboring states? Will there be peace in the Middle East? Will Hezbollah leave their weapons, or because there's been no interest in peace from those offshoots, those proxy organizations? It's exactly what they do, is they foster chaos whenever it looks like it's going to be close to a peace agreement. So will we see Hezbollah and Israel maintain their ceasefire? The president came out and was critical of both nations, saying, knock it off. We have a deal we're trying to make. Will the deal stay in place? Will those nations, and if there is something that happens, because it always does, if there's something that happens, will it be handled with diplomacy? Will it be handled with military? Opening the Strait of Hormuz, getting commerce going again, the price of oil. I mentioned earlier, if you're watching the crude future prices right now, Brent crude oil is trading at $83 per barrel. It is down well below $85 per barrel. Right at just about $80 per barrel is the WTI, or West Texas Intermediate. These are the futures, of course. And so it looks like things are headed in the right direction. Will they continue that way?
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2: There has been a kind of an ongoing rift between nine East Valley school districts and EVIT, the East Valley Institute of Technology. Just to bring it to kind of, so if you're not familiar, EVIT is a CTED, or a Career Technical Education District. The schools in the East Valley feed EVIT, but they also have CTE, Career Technical Education courses in East Valley schools. There is an intergovernmental agreement that they have to reach in order for EVIT to pass that money through to the schools, and there is a battle between nine districts and EVIT. I think I've summed that up pretty well. Joining us is Craig Pearson. He is the Assistant CTE Director for the Higley Unified School District. Mr. Pearson, welcome.
15: Thank you. Hi, Mike.
2: Did I sum that up pretty well? What's going on?
15: Yeah, there's just, you know, discussion about how satellite funding is going to be utilized by EVIT to help support us. Just trying to come to an amicable agreement that's fair for the students.
2: Yeah, and I agree with you. I think it's got to be student centered. I'm going to play devil's advocate with you a little bit. I've got the statement that was put out by the nine districts. Let's start with the $4 million in funding for transportation. The nine districts said they can no longer afford to transport kids at their expense. So EVIT said first that they will pay for half, and then they came forward and said they'll pay for all of it. And that still is, there's still a stall there. What's the holdup?
15: Well, really the big holdup is the fact that what EVIT is offering is a temporary solution to one piece of the whole pie. They're ignoring 25,000 students while they're trying to help 3,000 students. And so we send about 3,500 students to the central campus, and the majority of those kids get there on their own. So we're not even talking about 3,500 kids. We're talking about maybe 400 or 500 kids that don't. At the same time, EVIT refuses to fund the 25,000 students that are in the satellite programs. And so what we're looking for is a comprehensive solution, not just a solution to one problem that benefits just kids at the central campus.
2: Isn't it two separate issues? You could guarantee that those kids could get to EVIT. I've been to the Facebook page where the parents are scrambling to get their kids to EVIT. I mean, these kids at EVIT are completing these courses and getting certifications at a much higher rate, over 90%, than any of the satellite programs. Why would you hold up those kids and not just do it? If you want to call it piecemeal, you could have one piece of this agreed to and then move on to the next one. Why keep everything captive to get everything done?
15: Let me address one thing you just said there. Looking at the programs that we share between the satellite programs and the central campus programs, the satellites actually outperform the central campus in 11 of those 20 programs that we share. Looking at the state testing data, satellites also offer probably 3 to 5 times as many certifications for their students, and their students earn 3 to 5 times more certifications than the central campus. So this argument that the central campus is the only place that can give kids workplace development or true workplace development isn't true. I know that because I've worked on both sides. I was the principal at EVIT for 5 years, and they're great programs, and I will never disparage any of the programs or any of the outcomes of the kids at that campus. But I can tell you, in the 7 years that I've been back at a satellite district, I've been working with the East Valley CTE directors, and they are committed to making sure that the kids have the same outcomes as EVIT.
2: So then the information I have might be wrong, and you're the expert in this, I'm not, but the data that I've seen shows over a 90% completion rate at the EVIT main campus, and at some of these programs when it comes to engineering, and was it engineering and there was another program, automotive, it's around 10% in one and about 15% in the other.
15: Well, interesting that you should bring up engineering and automotive. Both of those programs are programs that they are satellite programs that outperformed EVIT when it came to outcomes. What you're talking about is something called persistence. Persistence is how many kids complete a program after they start a program.
2: Right.
15: And at the state level, they don't even measure persistence. They only measure outcomes. And
2: what's the difference? I don't know the difference between what you're saying.
15: Persistence means a kid enters a program or a student enters a program and completes that program.
2: Right.
15: At EVIT, once you enter the program, if you stay the entire year, you're going to complete it. That's just their model. At the high school level, there's a state requirement that every kid has to take a CTE course. And so we have a lot of kids that take one CTE course to complete their to complete their graduation requirement by the state. Those kids are probably heading off to college, or they have other plans, military missions, some other thing after school. So they've met their graduation requirement. So that's going to make our persistence number look different than the central campus, where kids are specifically going there for the trade that they're learning. But of the kids that do persist to the second year, our outcomes are, I would match our outcomes with EVIT. Like I said, 11 out of the 20 programs, and the satellite programs are beating the central campus outcomes.
2: And I'm not trying, I don't want to belabor this because we're getting kind of in the weeds, but isn't what the taxpayers are paying for with the CTEDs completion and certifications as opposed to an elective course, which I'm all for. You know, I took shop class, both metal shop and wood shop in high school. I took the electives, but you're talking about some of these kids are taking CTE courses as an elective and they're not going to go on and get a certification. But aren't the taxpayers giving money to the CTEDs to get certifications? Isn't that the goal?
15: So if certifications are really your goal, there's, like I said, 3 to 5 times more certifications being earned in the satellites than there is the central campus. So why is EVIT refusing to fund the satellite programs and only focused on funding those central campus programs? With that said, also, you're talking about taxpayer dollars. It costs taxpayers about $2,200 for a student to go to a satellite program for a year. And it costs, based on EVIT's reports from last year, their cost reports, a student $10,000. So it's 5 times more expensive to go to EVIT for a year than it is to take that program at their home campus.
2: But again, the outcomes are what the taxpayers are paying for if these kids are getting certifications. Listen, I'm all in favor of elective courses, but if CTE classes are being used as an elective, why is the CTE budget or CTED budget paying for those courses?
15: Mike, I'll tell you this. In Higley, and this is just numbers that I'm aware of, we had about 1,100 completers this year. Of those, we earned over 700 certifications.
2: That's awesome. I think that's terrific.
15: And you're going to see that consistently between each of the satellite districts. So what we're really frustrated with is the fact that EVIT is only concerned about those 3,500 kids on their central campus. We keep trying to make proposals. We've made 16 proposals to EVIT. They've come back basically with 3 proposals, and the proposals have been: cut more money from the satellites, allow us to close programs whenever we want to. Cut more money from the satellites, and then let us close those programs whenever we want to. It's not about making programs better. It's not about giving kids more options. It's literally about EVIT wanting to have kids come to the central campus and close programs at the satellite campuses.
2: All right. I appreciate the time today. Obviously, we're not going to solve all the issues today, but I appreciate the perspective, and hopefully we can have another conversation about this with some progress.
15: Absolutely. That's what we're looking for. That's why we offered a comprehensive plan, Mike, versus just offering a piecemeal plan. We want the entire problem solved, and we want the entire partnership to move forward.
2: All right, sir. You get the last word. I appreciate it.
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0: KTAR News time is 4:30. I'm Anna Olp. Coconino County has issued a go evacuation status order for all visitors and residents around the Kendrick Mountain area. This is due to the new spring wildfire near Parks, Arizona on Spring Valley Road, currently burning 20 acres with 0% containment. And the status of other fires burning around the state, there is still no containment on the Pocket Fire burning near Sedona, which today has grown from 21 to 2,300 acres. And the Sycamore Fire in the Tonto National Forest covers nearly 12,000 acres now and is 37% contained. And APS has cut power to over 8,000 of its customers in the Flagstaff and Grand Canyon Village area over wildfire concerns. Strong winds and low moisture are contributing to extremely dangerous wildfire conditions this weekend. Avoiding sparks from power lines is the goal of the shutoff. For a full list of power outage locations, you can visit ktar.com. And an update on a critical situation in Chandler this morning. Chandler police say a man is dead after an officer-involved shooting at around 10:15 a.m. Officers arrived to the scene of a domestic dispute at a home near McQueen Road and Chandler Boulevard, where they saw a man holding a shotgun in the front yard. Authorities say they told the man to drop the gun multiple times before opening fire, with the Chandler Fire Department declaring the man dead at the scene. And now for a check on traffic from the Valley Chevy Dealers Traffic Center. We are seeing a crash at the intersection of 7th Avenue and West Camelback Road in Phoenix, as well as a crash involving a motorcycle. That one at the intersection of North 32nd Street and Van Buren Street. We also have some construction closures for you to look out for. The northbound State Route 51 is closed between the I-10 in downtown Phoenix and Indian School Road until 5 a.m. on Monday. We also have the eastbound Loop 202 Santan Freeway. That's going to be closed between Alma School and Cooper Roads until 5 a.m. on Monday. And the southbound Loop 101... KTAR weather for the Valley. A dry weather system is bringing us some slightly cooler temps in the coming days. Today we have a sunny high of 107, tonight a low of 82, and tomorrow a high of 103. Looking ahead to next week, you can expect highs to stay in the lower 100s all week, with a high of 102 forecasted on Monday. It's currently 106 degrees in Avondale. 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I'm Anna Olp on Arizona's news station, KTAR News.
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2: I'm with Tim from Moving Team 6. We're talking about their mission and what they mean in the community. 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If a veteran's looking for work, into the training portal for you guys, and what's the thought process behind that?
3: Well, a lot of them, there are some vets that are, we have some that are retired, but most of them are the younger guys that put in like 4 years. 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It makes a nice fit for us. 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So like if you look at some of the vets that we have, they don't miss a day. They're just so dialed in.
2: When you guys moved me, there was a veteran on the crew and he was such a great guy. 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It's that dedication to getting the job done. It was pretty cool.
3: I think that's so important. And that's what we're looking for. Be respectful of people. And I think it's exciting too, because when we do a move for veterans, they appreciate it so much too, because we're helping out their fellow vets.
2: Go to Moving Team 6 for your next move. 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
2: All right, Sheriff Jerry Sheridan is joining us along with Sergeant Manella from the K-9 unit with the Maricopa County Sheriff's Office, correct?
6: Yeah, that's correct.
2: All right, so Sheriff, it's always good to see you.
7: Thanks for having us, Mike.
2: I want to get an update with you first, because I had the privilege of doing a ride-along a few weeks ago with one of your deputies that's a K-9 deputy. And he's got the coolest name, I think, in policing. It's Steve Stryker.
7: Oh, yeah.
2: Yeah, so he was great. We out in the East Valley. It was the night of the plane crash.
7: All right.
2: And so anyway, I got to watch your deputies at work with the K-9. And there was a situation that happened where there was a guy that was combative with a couple of your deputies. He wasn't fighting yet, but he had the posture he was going to fight. And the deputy took the K-9 out of his vehicle, and that diffused the situation almost immediately. So that's a very valuable tool for you guys.
7: Yeah, absolutely. People respect those K-9s.
2: To watch how smart they are and how it's come a long way, because they obey commands so well. They engage when they're told to engage, and the minute they're told to disengage, they disengage. They are just such a great asset.
7: When the K-9s first came out, they couldn't take them off lead, right? Because you couldn't trust them. But now they're so trained that you can call them back from grabbing somebody right before they do it. The dogs will stop. They'll come back to the handler. They're very, very well trained. We have some of the best K-9s in the country.
2: Yeah, there was a demonstration we were at the SWAT barn, and watching them work. But to actually see them in the field and do exactly what they do in a training situation, it was remarkable to watch the relationship between the deputies and between the K-9 deputies, because they're lifesavers. It stopped a fight from happening where there was going to be a fist fight and somebody could have gotten hurt, and it didn't happen because that K-9, that dog was there.
7: Right. And, those K-9 deputies are so dedicated because they live with that animal 24/7. And their families live with those animals. And so they're very dedicated. I have an awful lot of respect for the K-9 handlers.
2: The work you guys do with the dogs, it isn't just when you're on duty. How much training each week do you do and spend time with the dogs and training them to do the work with suspects, but also drugs? And how much time a week?
6: Almost every day of the week.
8: specifically during the work week. Our handlers generally work 4 days a week. They will do training before shift, after shift, during shift, anytime in between calls that we get a chance to. And we focus on detection work, which we either have a narcotics detection dog or an explosives detection dog. We'll focus on that. And then we also focus a lot on patrol apprehension as well, which is our primary duty because we assist patrol more than anything.
2: It was fascinating to watch the difference in the suspect, because when we got there, we were there after there were already two deputies there with this guy. He was obviously looked to me like he was high because he was acting very erratically, but he was in a fighting stance, fists clenched and ready to fight. As soon as that dog came out of the vehicle, he kind of backed off and changed his complete demeanor, which stopped you from having to engage physically. That's got to happen almost every day with you guys.
8: Correct. Yeah, we will come close to almost 1,000 deployments with our dogs a year between SWAT missions, patrol missions and whatnot. And we maybe get less than 20 bites a year with those dogs. They prevent a lot more use of force than they actually create.
2: Yeah, I think that's such a tool that I wish more people could see them in action, because they're incredible to watch them work. I do want to get some business stuff with you, Sheriff, to talk about. When you have this oversight still with the federal oversight, I know it's been going on for much longer than you've been the sheriff, but is it coming to an end? Are you getting any word that this may be ending soon?
7: Well, I certainly hope so. There's going to be a hearing next Friday about a motion that the county filed to do away with it. It's called a Rule 60 motion. And so the judge will hear oral arguments next Friday, and we'll see what happens from there.
2: And I think it's unfair for the voters, but it's also unfair for you that unless you have the full capacity to operate your agency, the voters have a right to either say you're doing a great job or you're not doing a great job, but they have to watch you be able to do the entire thing, to watch the entire job. But on top of that, the resources that could be used in other places that are being used in this, that's got to be frustrating for you.
7: It is very frustrating. And one of the most frustrating parts is the posse. And so the court order has limited some of my ability to deal with the posse. And they don't like the uniforms I want the posse to wear. And so in a lot of ways, my hands are tied.
2: Those posse members are such a valuable tool, aren't they?
7: 100%.
2: Can you explain a lot of the work that they do?
7: They assist patrol. And really, that's what it's all about, because that's where the rubber meets the road in a law enforcement agency, is those patrol deputies out there. And they work side by side with the patrol deputies. And that's why I want them to wear certain uniforms. That's why I want them to have certain weapons and all that. And so we're constantly fighting with the court monitor about that. And they really shouldn't have any say over the posse. You know, the sheriff's elected by the people. The sheriff only reports to the people. And one of the things the posse has been an integral part of the sheriff's office since 1871. And then we have a federal monitor from back east that doesn't understand the concept of a posse and the value they add to a law enforcement organization. And that's what really frustrates me.
2: Yeah, and I think that the misinformation and what people are misguided about is they think that posse members are kind of wannabe cops in there. And it's just not that at all. These are public servants. These are people that just want to assist your deputies and be good citizens.
7: Absolutely. We have many, many posse members that are very successful in their own right, and they can't afford to be a deputy sheriff. Yeah. So they fill that role, and they are public servants.
2: Well, before we take a break, one other thing that I think that people don't understand, especially about Maricopa County, is the diversity of what your deputies do, that from the densely urban areas to the rural areas. Last year on the 4th of July, we were together on the boat patrol on the airboat in the Salt River. The patrolling there, we were on that boat for 5 minutes before you were pulling four people out of the water.
7: Right.
2: You guys do a diversity of different things. How is it managing all those different details and making sure that the people of Maricopa County have the assistance they need?
7: Well, it comes naturally for me as the sheriff, because I spent 40 years as a deputy sheriff. So I know the job, and that's what's fun about it. Like last night, Lake Patrol deputies got into pursuit with a guy. He bailed out into the desert, and finally we found them, and two deputies got in the river and got in a fight with them in the river, and they come out soaking wet, and canine guys were out there. And you know what's funny about it is when the guy initially bailed out of the truck, the deputy that stopped him wasn't a canine handler, and he started barking And the guy stopped and he turned around and he realized that there was no dog there. And then he took off into the desert. So, you know, again, the value of having canines out there is pretty great.
2: Yeah, it's remarkable stuff. When we were out there, I said this then and I meant it. I grew up on airboats. I grew up in Florida. I've been on airboats most of my life. When I tell my friends in Florida that the best airboat captain I've ever been around is in Arizona, they don't believe me. But it's remarkable navigating all the people on that river to get to an emergency.
7: And that's Billy.
2: Yeah.
7: And he's a posse member.
2: I know he is. I want to thank both of you. The work you guys do, your willingness to be to bring the public in. I think opening the people's eyes to the work you do with some of the negative publicity you've gotten in the past, seeing the positive side and how you engage in the public, everybody should see more of it. So it's great that you're out there doing this.
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2: All right, you know, not everybody that lives in these areas is happy when I say this because not at times they like it when people leave them alone. But if you want to get a really good flavor of Arizona and its history, and you want to go to some very cool places outside of the valley, Superior, Miami, Globe, Kearney, all of these places, Winkelman, these are such great towns in Arizona that represent such a deep part of Arizona's history. Superior, Arizona is where the Resolution Copper Mine Project is, and it's been in the news for a long time now. And to get a catch up with the mayor and find out how they are embracing this or if they are embracing this in the community, Mayor Besich is here. Mayor, it's good to talk to you again.
15: Mike, thanks for the invitation. I'm excited to be here today.
2: Let's talk about this project. I had the privilege of actually going into the mine and meeting some of the people that work there, and they are so excited about working in the community. I know they've invested in the community there. How has the community responded to Resolution Copper?
15: Mike, our community has maintained about an 80% favorable approval of the project. And I believe that number probably increases now that we have solidified our water agreement. We have seen massive improvements in our community around building our multi-gen center. Skilled job training in our community had been 24 years since we had had any type of skilled job training for our youth and adults. We've done some really amazing things over the last decade. And now to be on the other side of having a record of decision, it's kind of like breathing a sigh of relief for Superior because it means this project is viable and can continue to move forward.
2: When you talk about the economy of that area and what it's going to do for the overall economy of the town, because if this project, when it's going to have 3,000 employees between contract workers and full-time employees, that's a lot of people in town that have good-paying jobs that open stores, that opens restaurants. I mean, it's going to increase across the board, isn't it?
15: Absolutely, Mike. Almost immediately after the announcement, we heard from a lot of our local businesses, Resolution Contractors, saying I'm going to need to increase my orders for supplies. I'm going to need more lunches, more catering at our restaurants. And so it's been an immediate transition. And granted, there's already been some solid business, but just met with the owner of our hardware store. And he was telling me about how much more business he has here in Superior now because of the ramp up of the mine. So this does make a difference to our communities, to our small business owners, and we're very excited right now.
2: The two biggest concerns that we heard from people that didn't want this project to move forward, one you addressed, which was the environmental concerns and the water, but the other one also were tribal concerns. How is the relationship with tribal members and the mine?
15: Mike, I've been on site several times and meet with many of the San Carlos Apache tribal members who work for Resolution Copper. And they're excited to have these jobs. They want gainful employment for their families. They want head of household income jobs. And they want to be able to live at home at just like residents of Superior and have a good job that they can either commute to or get to easily. And I think their voices, much like the people of Superior's voices, get overshadowed in some of the rhetoric that's out there about pro or cons on Resolution Copper.
2: In talking to the people from Resolution Copper, the times that I have, a lot of what they were addressing is investing in the community. They wanted the community to know that they were going to invest there. Wasn't it something like $1 million in disaster relief and some others? Can you talk about what their investment has already been for the town of Superior?
15: For the town of Superior, the biggest agreement we just passed and signed a few weeks ago was a $20 million water agreement. And this water agreement has more to do with replenishing the Queen Creek watershed, putting water back into the creek to improve our ecosystem, our aquifers, but also funding the infrastructure we're going to need to handle the growth to get water back into Superior. So this is very important, along with assured water certificates to our community. So this is a big deal. But yes, when we dealt with the floods in Globe, Miami, which were just devastating for our sister communities to the east, there was no problem. Resolution was like, here, we're calling corporate right now to bring in, I think it was like a $2 million fund to help with cleanup. They sent their teams out there to help. And all the mining industry really did. There is that holistic behavior there of the companies around us. But Resolution really stepped up to the plate to help with that. And even with the town, we had some flooding at the Arboretum, and you know, they had crews there on site to help. These are massive disasters that oftentimes we don't have the equipment in our cities and towns.
2: Yeah, and the mining world has changed so much. It's been such a rich part of our history. It's one of our five C's is copper here in Arizona. But this is a different project. And what I wanted to do my homework because I never wanted to support something that I thought was going to be detrimental in any way to Arizona. But it seems here that there is some misinformation. You have a lot more invested in that community than I am. Can you talk about that part of it, that it is good for the area, and there's some misinformation out there about it?
15: Mike, I appreciate this opportunity, because what I want to assure your listeners is every single member of our council are multi-generational family members in our community. They've been in Superior for 6-7 generations. We studied the environmental impact statement at great lengths, calling into question things that maybe didn't work out. There's some socioeconomic things that we needed to work out with the mine so they can fund their impacts, pay for their impacts to our roads, to police and fire and safety. And we had hard conversations about water. And I'm very thankful that a company like Resolution and Rio Tinto stayed at the table so we could solve those problems. And for a small town like Superior, we got into the meat and bones of this environmental impact statement to study it, to develop mitigations, and we worked with the Forest Service, our Arizona congressional delegation. So this was not just a happenstance. This was there. None of this was like, oh, we're just going to do this. We worked together at the table and, you know, worked on these agreements in such a big way. And that is always, the opposition doesn't want to talk about those types of things. And that's what's offensive, because we took all the emotion out of this and got down to facts so we can tell the public that we have all the assurity we need to know that Resolution will be a good thing for Superior and the surrounding Copper Triangle.
2: See, I love talking to you about this, because it's instinctively, and with the reading that I've done, I felt like that the community was behind this project, that it was all good things for the community, be with economically and all of the other benefits. But to hear it from the mayor and all the years that you've been there in the council, that you have no reason to defend something that's indefensible. So I'm glad to hear you reaffirm that what it appears to be is a really good thing that maybe has gotten a little bit of bad press.
15: Absolutely. And that's the biggest frustration. We hear from people, different, you know, opposition groups who've never sat down and talked with the town of Superior. They've never really met with us. They've never had conversations with us. But yet they seem to know what they think is best for Superior. And as mayor, I had to separate myself from some of those conversations to say, we have to deal with facts. We have to deal with science, we have to deal with data, and we have to deal with the actual policy and procedures around NEPA and environmental impact statements.
2: How do you feel about Superior being kind of the new boomtown that's going to become, and what it's going to do for that area? How do you feel about what's coming?
15: We're loving it. You know, we're home of the Boyce Thompson Arboretum, wonderful festivals and events all year long, and you can just feel the energy, the hope. I can see all the young people that are working there. They're all my kids' age. Seeing them, you know, starting to improve their homes and buying houses. And, you know, you see that come back to life. And it's just wonderful.
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